Is that the wrong way? Does God love them more? That I mean, people who pray, since they devote so much time to pray? Well, let's answer a few things one at a time. In the first place, praying is a part of holiness. It's not the whole thing. Secondly, the Pharisees prayed a lot, didn't they? They fasted a lot. And we know what the Lord said about this man, who, the poor sinner in the back and the Pharisee in the front of the temple. And he said, "Oh, Lord, I thank you that that I'm not like the rest of men." Well, so far, not too bad. I fast twice a week. Very good. I give alms to the poor. Very good. And then he looked back and he said, "Well, I'm happy I'm not like that man." Oh, he lost it all. So the Lord asked a question. He said, "Which one of them went home justified?" That means holy. And the one in the back, all he could say, he wouldn't even lift up his head to the temple, to the Holy of Holies. He said, "Oh, Lord, be merciful to me, a sinner." That man was holy. Sometimes our concept of holy is a little mixed up. I suppose because we read the lives of the saints, and that's wonderful. I encourage you. They ought to be our heroes, not these crazy rock groups. But you see, what they don't tell you in the lives of the saints is all their faults. It seems like that seems to be, you can't do that. They weren't perfect. Say, Jerome had an awesome temper. Boy. Awesome temper. He wrote terrible letters to St. Augustine. We didn't think he was a hot translator, you know. He was always finding fault with his translation of the Bible. And then there was Philip Neri, who played jokes. I can take a joke once in a while. I mean, he never stopped. If you went to confession to him, he'd give you odd penances. Like, one time this man went to confession, I guess he was a little bit on the proud side, and he made him walk through the village with a little dog on a leash, wrapped in a fur coat in the middle of summer, and the coat was inside out. I'd go to confession to that priest once. And you can forget the rest of it. And even when he was very, very holy, and one day he used to be elevated during Mass. You know, he was so in ecstasy during Mass that the whole of him would just rise, and people would sit there watching, just going up, and he hated that. And so he decided to do something that would prevent him from going into an ecstasy during Mass. So he put a squirrel on his shoulder, and he walked into Mass dressed in magnificent vestments with a squirrel on his shoulder. Well, I don't know about you. I would have said something, done something, or walked out. I would have said, "What's wrong with him?" Well, he did it as a distraction, you see. It didn't work. He went up and the squirrel with the... the squirrel went with him. Then there was Brother Juniper, the wonderful, humble Franciscan brother in the time of St. Francis. And this very prominent woman came in her carriage to the monastery looking for the holy man Juniper. And he saw her coming in the distance.

and he saw two kids playing seesaw. And he got one off and put it on that side with the two on one side. He got on the other side and he was going up and down. And so the woman stopped and she said, "Could you tell me who and where is Brother Juniper?" He said, "I am, madam." He kept on. And she said, "Well, may I speak to you?" He said, "Go ahead." Well, she got so disgusted, she walked off at this idiot. But he was a holy man, you see. Sometimes I think we judge people by their actions. Most of the time, we say, "Well, that's all I have to judge by." Well, true, true. But our dear Lord told us not to judge. That's a part of holiness. Now we're talking about holiness. A part of holiness is not to judge, to keep your eyes on Jesus. I would say to this lady, "You're doing fine. Keep on praying." What's a guilt-ridden Catholic to do? Why are you guilt-ridden? Because some of your children died? You were not the cause of their death? You were like Our Lady, who had to see child after child die. That is nothing to be guilty about. Well, I try not to think of my kids and how they suffered and died. Maybe because I didn't pray enough. No, don't do that. Don't put that kind of burden on your heart. God permitted them to have this disease, and he took them at the time it was best for them. You have to look at it. You have to look at it from the eyes of Mary. See? Our Lady didn't stand at the foot of the cross and strike her breast and say, "Oh, what did I do wrong?" She knew what was going to happen to Jesus when she said, "Be it done to me according to thy will." I am depressed. We are to depend on God and get rid of other kinds of crutches. So I hesitate to take medication for depression. Why are you depressed? Well, let me give you my little opinion. You have not really given your children to the Lord. What made Mary stand at the foot of the cross? Her total giving of Jesus to the Father. Why don't you do that tonight? See? Why don't you say, "Jesus, I give you my children. From the bottom of my heart, I thank you for them. I thank you for the pain they had because they saved many souls." Now, you're not going to feel that way. It doesn't matter. You can feel good by eating a candy bar. You know, that doesn't matter. The words are enough because they come from your will. They come from the reality you really want to give. You continue praying. It won't bring your children back, but it'll keep you close to Jesus. Go to Our Lady. She knows what it is. She has gone through every kind of pain. See, every kind of pain. And you had a real sorrow, just like Our Lady has a real sorrow, or had one. But her eyes was on Jesus. She kept her eyes on Jesus.

I have a little part of scripture that I was reading today. And I want to tell you what happened to the apostles when they kept their eyes off of Jesus. These men were human. And they're portrayed as human. Sometimes our saints, you feel they were saintly from the age 3. And you lose hope. See? You don't ever lose hope at these men. Now, I'm going to just read some of this to you, and then you're going to find out what mistake they made, because you and I make the same mistake. Now, we're in Mark. Mark 6th chapter, 30th verse, if you got your scriptures with you. It says, he said, you must come away to some lonely place all by yourselves and rest a while. This is after John the Baptist's head just came off. They were depressed. And so the Lord said, come away and rest a while. Isn't it amazing that our dear Lord himself felt it necessary to just kind of pull away from the crowds, from the politics, from the noise, from the apostles themselves? Sometime he would get up at dawn and go up a mountain and pray by himself. And now he says to the apostles, it's time to pray. You know what a part of holiness is? Going somewhere, even if it's in your home, when the kids are in school, your husband's gone, just go to a room sometime all by yourself and pray. Now, some of you say, yeah, my husband's retired. He goes to every room I go. What do you do then? We'll sit him down and say, let's pray. He'll either move or go to the drugstore or something. If he stays, that's wonderful. Now, so, there were so many coming and going that the apostles had no time to eat. I would find that very hard. I get grouchy if I'm hungry. That's just being Italian, that's all. So they went off in a boat to a lonely place where they could be by themselves. You got the picture now? They already had it. They're already tired. They're irritable and they're hungry. You got all that? So they get in a boat. They're going to go someplace where there are no people. But the people saw them going. And they guessed where they were going. And they got there before they did. They hurried on foot. So when he stepped ashore, don't you see, can't you see Peter say, ah, oi, oi, oi, they're here. And probably one of the other apostles said, yeah, I told you they'd come. Thomas would have said, I told you we should have gone the other direction. Oh, wait, this is really good. Now you're going to learn about holiness. So, Jesus stepped ashore and he saw the large crowd. He took pity on them because they were like sheep without a shepherd. Oh, we got a lot of that today. A lot of sheep. They have a wolf sometimes, dressed like a sheep, but they're not. They're not sheep. And he set himself to teach them at some length. Now you see, they haven't eaten yet, are they? You know, don't miss the whole picture. You're going to miss a point. By now, it's getting very late. Now, all day long, these men have not eaten. And the disciples came up to him and said, this is a lonely place. Isn't that funny how you put reasons for doing something when they're really your own?

They weren't going to go up and said, Master, we're hungry. They said, no, this is a lonely place, Lord. It's getting late. Let's send them away so they can go to the farms and villages and buy themselves something to eat. Now, I'm sure they weren't thinking of themselves at all. Do you see yourself in that? Huh? Do you? It's like fixing a meal just for you and your husband, and he brings home two buddies. And you look at him like, Now, you got this picture of these irritable apostles feigning charity for others. Why, they themselves are hungry. And he says, give them something to eat yourself. How do you like that for adding? And they answered. Yeah, they're getting smart, Alec. Did you ever know when you get hungry, you get smart, Alec? You come home, dinner ready? No, why not? Because I had to go downtown today. How long is it going to take? An hour. An hour? You expect me to wait here an hour? Give me something to eat. That's a disposition these holy men were in. And so they get smart out. Are we to go and spend 200 denarii on bread for them to eat? Isn't that hysterical? First they wanted to get rid of the crowd. Now the Lord says, give them something to eat. They see their own food going down the drain. We got to spend our money to feed this crowd? And our Lord never even answered them. It wasn't worth it. He said, how many loaves have you? Go and see. Well, they didn't have any. They said, 5 and 2 fish. So he ordered them to get all the people together in groups on the green grass. Sat them down on the ground. Oh, here comes it. Oh, wait till I tell you this one. My asthma's bad, so you have to bear with me. In squares of hundreds and fifties. Let's see, how many here tonight? Quite a bit. And now, let's say all of our crew hadn't eaten all day today. I'm about to give the little bit they got away. And I say, look, put all these people in squares. Squares. 50 of them at a time. Well, a square is like so. So, okay, this crowd, come over here. This way. And then Peter says, John, how many you got? I got 58. Give me 8 over here. Over there. Thomas, why are you taking them all over there? I don't have enough over here. Here, take some of mine. I bet somebody say, why we got to sit in squares? Wouldn't you ask me that? Why you want me to sit in squares? Can't you feed me the way I'm sitting? And see, everybody's irritable. Now the crowd's irritable. Then he took the 5 loaves and the 2 fish, raised his eyes to heaven, said a blessing. Everybody's waiting. What's he gonna do? Knowing the little

little bit about human nature. I would say 90% of them weren't waiting at all. They were thinking, this is the craziest thing I've ever heard. A little kid cries out, Mama, why are we sitting like this? I don't know. Why are we, shut up, will you? I don't know. The apostles are thinking the same thing. Now, what comes here? Here's one of the greatest occasions, one of the greatest miracles in the scriptures. They're almost missing it. Oh, wait till I get to the end of this thing. He gave a blessing, broke the loaves, and handed them to his disciples and distributed them. Then he shared the fish. They ate as much as they wanted. 5,000. They collected 12 baskets. Now, in another place, in St. Luke and Matthew, also John, it says that they had fed 5,000, and they had 7 baskets, I think it was in another place, another miracle, of scraps. In another place, it said there was tall grass there. Tall grass. And the Lord said to them, pick up the scraps. Did you ever sit in tall grass? Did you ever sit in tall grass? Squash. Now, he didn't say pick up the whole fish, pick up the untouched loaves, scraps. Do you know what a scrap is? You don't know what a scrap is? It's a third of a piece of bread, a half a piece of bread. You know how kids eat bread? Pick up the scraps, the Lord said. And they filled 12 baskets. Do you know, my friends, this is one point of holiness we miss completely. Why? For the simple reason that we don't count the little things in our life as a point of holiness. See? Tiny little things. Things that you do every day that are small and irritating. Irritating. Waiting for doctors, waiting for dentists. A tire blows out when you're in a hurry and you got to pull off the highway and nobody pays any attention to you. Even getting out of bed in the morning. Some people are night people, some people are morning people. Some people don't wake up till about 6 p.m. And they're raring to go. You woke up at 4. See, there's little things. Going to a restaurant and the soup tastes terrible. So you eat it. Going for a picnic and it rains. Little things. And you see, the problem is we don't keep our eyes on Jesus. We don't keep our eyes on Jesus. See, that's what happened to these apostles. I want to just read you the rest of this little thing, because you're going to see yourself more and more. These were praying men. These were men who were next to Jesus, his physical body, for 3 years. And they had all of these little irritating things that happened to them. And they happened to you. Their occasions, their opportunities, they're not time for impatience, lack of compassion, or anything else.

here. So they finally left. He made his disciples get into a boat and go ahead of him. Why, he could see they're at a breaking point. See? So he said, look, you go in the boat, you go on the other side, I'll meet you there. I'll dismiss the crowd. They had had it. All right? After saying goodbye, he went to the hills to pray. When evening came, a boat was far out in the lake, and he was alone on the land. So here's the apostles, and there's Jesus way up here. He could see. Now, I want you to hear this. The woman who just wrote has the opinion, I think, or feeling more, that Jesus doesn't see her plight, that Jesus doesn't care. But that's not true. Listen to what happened. He could see they were worn out with rowing, and the wind was against them. And about the fourth watch, do you imagine he watched there from the top of a hill and watched them row against the wind till the fourth watch? So obviously, there's something very good for us when he doesn't answer, but he still looks, he still sees, he still knows. Well, so he came towards them walking on the lake. He was going to pass them by. Here's another point of holiness. When you get disheartened and you get discouraged, when you think like this dear woman that God has not heard your prayer or God is angry with you, call out to him. He pretended he was going to pass them by. And all this storm and rain and the boat was sinking. They were going in circles. He pretended. Why? He wanted them to say. They cried out to him, terrified, Lord, save us. And then he said, courage, it is I, do not be afraid. Now you see, but this dear lady and all of you there, all of you here, when it looks like our Lord is not listening, he's listening. When it looks like he is not seeing, he is seeing. And it looks like he's trying to pass you by, he isn't. He wants you to cry out, Lord, help me. Save me. And he said, courage, it is I. Do not be afraid. You must recall these words when things get so tough and so impossible to bear. He sees you. Pray. Call out to him. And you will hear. Do not be afraid. It is I. Have courage. Now, this is what's so important for you and I. He got into the boat with them, and the wind dropped. They were dumbfounded. Now, why were they frightened? Why were they dumbfounded? Why were they afraid? Here's the answer for them, for you and me. They were dumbfounded and afraid, and they lost courage because they had not seen what the miracle of the loaves meant. Their minds were closed. What closed the minds of the apostles to the miracle of the loaves? They were agitated about themselves. They were hungry. They were tired of the crowds. They ceased to keep their eyes on Jesus.

Their eyes were on each other. Their eyes were on the crowd. Their eyes were on the people. They had already worked 24 hours, and now they're at it again. See what happened? Don't we all do that, huh? Don't we all just look at what's wrong and look at what's all the horrible things? We take our eyes off of Jesus. And even on that lake, even on the lake, they couldn't believe it. He was walking on the water. They had not seen what the miracle meant, and their minds were closed. If you and I do not become holy, it will not be because we didn't have all the opportunities, all the time. We had time to pray. We had time to accept our crosses and make our sacrifices. If we don't become holy, it's because the distractions of the world, the politics, the politicians, the trials, the problems in our family, the problems around us, we're just like the apostles. That's what occupies our mind 24 hours a day. We go to bed with it and we wake up with it. They fail to see Jesus. Their minds were closed. And our Lord says that very thing about the last day. And they will come to me and say, when did we see thee hungry, cold? When we did not feed thee, when was it that we did not clothe you? And he said, I will say to them, when you did it to the least of these, you did it to me. Their eyes were closed. They could not see the image of Jesus in their neighbor. Well, we're going for a little break so I can drink some good cold water, and then we'll be back in just a minute with your phone calls.

0: Dearest Holy Spirit, confiding in your deep personal love for me, I am making this novena for the following request, if it be your holy will to grant it. Teach me, Divine Spirit, to know and seek my last end. Grant me the holy fear of God. Grant me true contrition and patience. Do not let me fall into sin. Give me an increase of faith, hope, and charity, and bring forth in my soul all the virtues proper to my state in life. Make me a faithful disciple of Jesus and an obedient child of the Church. Give me efficacious grace sufficient to keep the commandments and to receive the sacraments worthily. Give me the four cardinal virtues, your seven gifts, your 12 fruits. Raise me to perfection in the state of life to which you have called me, and lead me through a happy death to everlasting life. I ask this through Christ our Lord. Amen.
1: The year 787 AD. Decades of confusion and unrest pertaining to the veneration of holy images have now reached a breaking point. Some Christian faithful have been accused of confusing material images with God Himself and revering them in a way that only God deserves. Roman authorities respond.

respond unjustly by prohibiting the veneration of all holy images and ordering their destruction. To quiet the rising storm of iconoclasm once and for all, Pope Adrian I convenes the Second Council of Nicaea. The Council Fathers call for the restoration of holy images. The Council reinforces the distinction between the worship of God and the veneration of created beings, such as the Blessed Virgin Mary, the angels, and the saints.

0: May I have a call? Hello?
1: Hello, Mother Angelica.
0: Yeah, where are you from?
1: I'm from Racine, Wisconsin.
0: And what is your question?
1: I would like you to pray for my son, who took his life here Sunday.
0: I'm sorry.
1: He hung himself, and if you could have your audience and pray for him and then offer up for next communion, I'd be very grateful.
0: How old was he?
1: He was 33, Mother.
0: I'm sorry. I would think that of all the ways a person can die, that would be the hardest for them and those they leave behind. Let me address you first. It is an awesome cross. The first thing you don't want to do is to put a guilt on yourself. Even if there were differences or whatever, you must put it behind you. Say, God, I'm sorry. Maybe I should have done more. But I'm sorry. Forgive me. The second thing is to put a lot of love into the rest of your family. A lot of love. Because there's a special sense of loss when someone commits suicide. It's the most painful kind of death. Third, do not despair. We know that suicide is self-murder. We know it's wrong. Whether it's personal or assisted, it's wrong and sinful, very sinful. But we do not know the inner workings of that mind. And so we must depend upon the mercy of God. We must depend on the mercy of God. We cannot presume, those who want to commit suicide, you cannot presume that if you do this, you're going right to heaven or God will have mercy, and you can't presume that. But you and I, who are the victims left behind, must depend upon the mercy of God. One of the attributes of God, one of the wonderful attributes of God, is that to God all things are now. There is no yesterday and no tomorrow. When your son died, our Lord saw your tears now. He saw your broken heart. He saw your pain. And I think he would give your son that one last chance to say,

0: sorry, Lord. I didn't know you loved me. In today's society where we run after pleasure, we run after this, we run after that, and then there are those who don't really build our faith but destroy it. When people are in dire trouble and despair, they have no place to go if we don't tell them about Jesus. We're going to say a little prayer for you and for your son. Lord God, you alone know all things. You alone know whether this boy was totally responsible, whether he knew what he was doing. You alone know the heart and the mind. And though he committed a grave sin, your mercy, Lord, is great. Lord, tonight we pray for all those who contemplate suicide, for the terrible risk they take of losing sight of thee for all eternity. Give them light to see this is not a path to take. Give this man and his family the courage to accept this great cross. Draw them closer to you because of it. And use it, Lord, to make them holy as you are holy. We ask that Mary, our mother, comfort them as only she can. Amen. We have another call. Hello?
1: Hello, Mother.
0: And where are you from?
1: I'm from Miami, Florida.
0: And what is your question?
1: My son, when he was 14, had a spinal cord injury.
0: Would you talk a little louder, please?
1: My son, when he was 14, had a spinal cord injury. And he's now 20 years of age and has completely turned away from his faith. And I pray constantly that he finds his way back to Jesus.
0: Is he bitter?
1: Well, he was left a quadriplegic, and I'm sure that he is.
0: Yeah.
1: And where other doors have closed, others have opened for him. And I just see no return for him. And my prayers through Mary to Jesus are endless.
0: Yeah, see, these kind of things are things thrust on us sometimes by the wrong decisions of somebody in a car, or alcoholic, a drunk, or maybe a car just gets out of control. But here is a treasure that, you know, a diamond was at one time a piece of coal. I don't think there's anything as ugly as a piece of coal. And yet by pressure, constant pressure, unbelievable pressure, this ugly piece of coal is crushed into a diamond. Well, a lot of people get that pressure. But it's only because our dear Lord wants to make something of them greater than anybody else. The blind will see things you and I won't see in his kingdom. The lame will run. The deaf will hear music you and I won't hear. We will all be made new. I wish your son were listening. And I could tell him about the day when he will get off of that chair and run all around heaven. He will see God face to face. Oh, he will have some years here in Maine, pain and misery. But what is to come will more than make up for it. Tell him that.

He may not want to listen because we're all people of the here and now, but the here and now isn't too hot sometimes, you know? We must all keep our eyes on Jesus.

0: We have another call. Hello?
1: Hello.
0: Where are you from?
1: Yes, Mother. New York State. I would like to ask you, Mother, I have had many problems in my life, and I have not lost my faith. I always turned especially to the Blessed Mother.
0: Mm-hmm.
1: My question will be right now, Mother, what do you do when your son knows the most beautiful human being comes to you and tells you that he's gay?
0: Hmm. What is your question, though? Your son told you he was gay? That's a cross. Because it kind of leaves you in the air, doesn't it, huh? You just don't know what to do. You love him, and yet you know what he's doing is... it's very wrong. You must love him and pray. Pray. He won't listen to your words, perhaps. There was so much AIDS in the world, and the lung problems that are coming with AIDS, TB. So many things. But it is not beyond redemption. No matter what he is now, it's wrong. You must tell him that, but you must love him. And that's what's so hard with all of us. We tend to hate the sin and the sinner. And it's hard to separate the sin from the sinner. St. Peter was a great sinner. He denied his Lord. And our dear Lord did not say to him, I do not choose you, you disappointed me. He still chose him, huh? This young boy is just going in with the crowd because it's so accepted. See? So accepted. And they make you feel guilty. Number two, what God calls him to is a celibate life unless he gets married. You have to tell him that. Whenever we misuse anything of God's gift to us, we destroy it. If you buy a new car and you put a nail in the tire, you're not going very far, you see? You can't take anything they make, anything you buy today, and misuse it and expect it to last. It's the same with our body. Whether you drink yourself to death or smoke yourself to death or drug yourself to death or sex yourself to death, especially being homosexual, an active homosexual, the action is sinful. But he is still a man made to the image and likeness of God. Love him. Never let him think for a moment you accept his lifestyle. You cannot do that. That would be misdirected compassion. But love him and pray. Pray. That at some point in his life, he will know it's wrong. It's against his own nature. And we will pray too. For all of those who are called tonight with such heavy crosses, know that your eternal glory and your eternal happiness will be greater, greater because of them. And know that even though many times we suffer unjustly,

So did he. Many times when we look at the world and the world hates us because we are Christian, because we believe in morality and truth and doctrines and dogmas and faith, even though they hate us for that, we must dance for joy, for they treated him the same way. We are not greater than the Master. And we must, you can learn from tonight, from the apostles, from our callers, from each one of us listening, keep your eyes on Jesus. It may seem hard in a difficult road, but the benefits are eternal, everlasting. And so tonight, I wish you all great holiness. I wish you great graces from God that will enable you always to make the right choice, His choice, not your choice, but His. We are all for God, so we are pro-choice, God's choice. We are for the Lord. We give Him what He asks for with a cheerful heart. Can't always be happy over it. I would like to sit here tonight with clear voice and forget about cold water and asthma machines and cough drops slurping in my mouth. But it is not the will of God. So what have I got to do? Go to bed? No way. I sit before you. Well, those small handicaps, so we can all keep our eyes on Jesus. And one day we shall all be together in His kingdom. And you'll come to me and say, you know, I remember the day you talked about holiness. Changed my life around. And I'll say to you, no, He spoke about holiness and He changed your life around. If you're not a Catholic anymore, come home. God bless you.

You exist here and now, right? Right. Yet, to exist, you depend on things. Like, if there was no air to breathe, that would be problematic. The I could live right here and now sort of problem. Well, this tells me something about you. You're contingent. Contin what? Look, it's not an insult. It simply means you're not a necessary being. You don't have to exist, or you could exist in another way. Like you could be redheaded instead of blonde, or you could not have a head at all. This leads us to scratch the heads we do have and ask, why? Why me? Why that? These questions simply affirm, my existence is not necessary, so my existence can't explain itself. What does? Since you've asked. Based on this undeniable fact, there exist contingent beings here and now, meaning unnecessary. St. Thomas Aquinas argues to the existence of a necessary being, God. We've already laid out the first premise, and I premise. That's not just me saying promise, weird. A premise is a statement that supports our conclusion. Let's go. There exist contingent beings here and now. You, me, and ha, everything in the universe.

undeniable. Second premise, if something exists here and now, what it takes for that thing to exist must exist. Huh. We've already voiced this. Whatever exists needs an explanation for its existence. Third premise, since we exist, there must exist what it takes for us to exist. Can our existence be the explanation? Nope. We've already ruled that out as unnecessary beings. The same applies for everything in the universe, because it's just like us. Unnecessary. Conclusion. What it takes for us to exist here and now can't be found within the universe because itself cannot be contingent. It must go beyond the universe if it's to explain anything in the universe. It must be the answer to its own why. Namely, this being must be necessary. It couldn't not be, meaning it's eternal, and it couldn't be in another way, meaning it's unchanging. This being, we call God.

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1: The following program discusses the Church's teaching on human sexuality. Because of the nature of this program, viewer discretion is advised.

0: Welcome, gentlemen. So far, we've given you lots of theology, but we want to give you some application. How do you live this stuff out? Let's get to the question we really want to know. Like, Crystalina, what do girls want?
1: Well, obviously, girls want a real man. But what's a real man? He has integrity, backbone, and he makes you feel protected versus needing to protect yourself from him. And it seemed like every guy in high school had this give me more attitude. They became whiny and manipulative, pouty, in order just to get some. They would get angry sometimes when I would say no. Now, you guys know what I'm talking about. I love you guys, but it's time to step up and be a man. Quit begging and having tantrums and act like you're never satisfied. And I think your desire is so strong that you only think of getting more. Now, a lot of guys, it seemed like that they just wanted to devour her, and they didn't see her as a person. They wanted to conquer, devour, and just move on. And that's the total opposite of manhood. Now, I was the high school manager of our football team, and I would go on rides to and from the games. And I would hear the guys talk one way about a girl, and it was always about getting some. And then I saw how they acted around her on campus. And I just looked at that girl like, wow, she is just a lamb ready to be slaughtered. Now, we ladies need you to be a generation of a men of God, to step back and really look at yourselves. And I feel like that we're put in a lot of awkward situations, that we want to make you happy, but not at our expense. We often go along, but we're not content, and purity is so attractive. One of the things that really just attracted me to Jason was just his purity, and it was just so manly. Now, the thing is, girls want the truth. They want honesty, and chastity trains you in faithfulness. And once you start living things out, faithfulness, it won't look like such a drag. It won't seem like such a ball and chain. And the thing is, when you live this way, slowly the things that you struggle with, they won't be such a big struggle in the long run.
0: Now, in this chapter, we talked about pornography and masturbation, but I don't think we really gave you many practical tips on how to overcome these habits. Now, if you don't struggle with them, I say great. Seriously, good for you. Don't go near them. Let your wife introduce you to sexual joy. I mean, imagine the bond you would share if you dedicated your sexuality entirely to her. But if these are things that you struggle with, here are some practical tips on how to overcome them. You may have seen on the Nature Channel, sometimes they do documentaries on elephant seals. They're these really fat seals that live up in Alaska or wherever, and they'll show them getting in these big fights. And it's always two male

0: elephant seals, maybe 1,500 pounds. And they're always fighting over what? Over the girl elephant seals. And whoever wins gets to have the ladies. And so they're in this huge fight, and they're like hacking their fangs at each other. And whoever wins gets the girls. But who wins? It's always the fat one. And not just, I mean, they're both fat, but like the really fat one always wins. Why? Because he's bigger. Why is he bigger? Because he ate more. He got more nourishment. He got stronger. And so it's the same thing with love and lust. Which one do you feed? Do you feed the lust or do you feed the love? What we've got to do is starve the lust and feed the virtue of love. Ask yourself, what are you doing for this? Are you going to mass maybe once a week, but then your whole week is filled with conversations, magazines, music that just feeds the lust. So how can you starve it? First thing I would say is to guard yourself. You've got like a trash filter for your email. Get one for your mind. Trash the stuff, whether it's pornography, swimsuit magazines, get rid of it. Get a filter on your internet to keep the bad images from coming in and the temptations. You could even put a screensaver on your computer of a holy image that reminds you to be a pure man, maybe a picture of St. Joseph or Christ or something like that. Also, when you feel tempted, bless yourself with holy water. You'd be amazed at how this gives you some grace to overcome those temptations. Also, practice some custody of the eyes. You don't always have to be looking at stuff. You don't always have to be listening about impure things or talking about impure things. To be a little quiet, not only with your words, but with your eyes and even the things you listen to. Now, how can you feed the virtue of love? Well, we have to deepen our prayer lives. Pope John Paul II, when he was doing a retreat for college guys, said, "We men do not have a deep enough interior life." So how do we deepen that interior life? First, go to the sacrament of reconciliation often. It's an antidote that helps us to overcome sin. It also keeps us accountable because the priest can call us on. Secondly, spend time in Eucharistic adoration. We need to really purify our eyes, especially I had to after all the things that I had seen. Thirdly, to overcome maybe a temptation of pornography or masturbation, as Brian had once said, to go on retreats, you need time to fuel up to stay strong and set reachable goals for yourself. If you struggle with these habits, maybe on a daily or weekly basis, set a goal you know you can make. Okay, I'm not gonna do it for a day. I'm not gonna do it for 2 days, a week. Whatever period of time you know you can get to, set that goal and go for it. And after you get to that period, after not falling back, say, okay, I did it. I'm gonna go a little bit longer this time. And eventually you'll be able to overcome that habit. And as you gain self-mastery, you'll gain more self-respect.
1: I mean, as we talk about the language of the body with guys, we need to talk about strength. You know, when I played football in college, I couldn't get through a workout session without hearing about guys talking about the strength of their one-night stands and of hooking up with some girl. Now, it's interesting that guys do this in the weight room. I mean, here we are pumping iron, getting stronger, and trying to max out our potential, conquering certain goals we set for ourselves. But a woman is not a thing to be conquered. A woman is a gift of God to call out greatness from you. A woman is a treasure to be cherished, a person for us to love. Now, Pope Benedict XVI, our current pope, once wrote that love is not so much found in a moment as it is in enduring. Now, any guy can sleep with somebody and give a girl his time as long as she makes him feel good. But real love is about showing the women in the world how special and beautiful they are. See, being a man is about conquering, it is. But it's about conquering evil, conquering the things that would threaten the beauty of the women in our lives. Instead of one-night stands and hookups, John Paul II says that we need to learn to love women like sisters. He spent some time helping us men to understand that before we can love a woman in a romantic way, we need to first see her as a sister in humanity. And he actually expounds for a while in his theology of the body on some things from the Song of Solomon, Song of Songs, which says this: "You have ravished my heart, my sister, my bride. You have ravished my heart with one glance of your eyes. How sweet is your love, my sister, my bride." To be able to see a girl like that, first as your sister, not in a weird way, but a sister in humanity, makes sense before taking the next step. I had a friend in college who was a great example of this. He was an awesome guy. He was strong. He was attractive. He was, you know, popular. He was funny. He was the guy. He was awesome. And he had a habit, a good habit, of actually going out with girls and, you know, hanging out with them at coffee houses, taking them to a dance or whatnot, but he would always treat them with respect and dignity. And by the time at the end of the date, he would bring them back home to their dorm room or wherever, and they were safe and sound. He did this all throughout high school and all throughout college. Never had a girlfriend. And I've got to be honest with you, it even shocked me as his good friend. I was like, what's the deal? When he graduated college, I'm not kidding, he had a line out the door.

0: of all the girls that wanted to marry him, because he had been showing every woman in his life that he treasured them and that he was going to conquer the things around them that would threaten them. He wasn't out to conquer them. I think that's what it really means to speak the truth of strength through the language of our bodies.
1: Now, you've heard what we have to say, so let's turn to some other people and what they have to say about being a real man.
2: You're called to an amazing nobility. You're called to be a hero, all right? And the only way to accomplish that is to follow the creative plan that God has for you. I'm not going to sell you on saying this is an easy plan. I'm not going to say it's cake, all right, because it's not. It's difficult to follow the plan of God. It's difficult to be pure. It's difficult to live out the meaning of what it means to pour your life out on somebody else. From a distance, it's beautiful and easy. Up close, the daily grind, the nitty-gritty as a married man, it's not easy to pour your life out for somebody day in, day out. It's not easy as a high school teen. I know, I remember whenever I brushed shoulders with some girl in the hallway, my body temperature rise like 3 degrees when I was in high school, okay? It's not easy to be pure, but it's worth it. It's worth it.
3: And it really gives men a vision of what life is supposed to be about. And I mean, it's given me a vision of what my marriage is supposed to be about and how I'm supposed to act as a man and live as a man. But it also gives permission just to be a man, you know? And so it's not like this thumb pushing you down like in submission, but it's a vision of freedom, you know, to follow God the way he intended it to be, you know? It's interesting. When I first became a Christian, you know, really gave my life to the Lord as a high schooler, you know, and I was involved in sports and all sorts of things. The first vision really that I thought of becoming a Christian was being weak and humble and meek. Sort of the vision that a lot of people sort of portray Jesus as sort of this meek guy. And he was a guy of love, but he was also a fierce man who just really went after it and gave it all. And really it wasn't till the theology of the body where I began to understand for myself who God created me to be as a man, like a real man. Not a weak man, but a strong man created in God's image. And if I'm created, and every guy is created in the image of God, that means we're created to be bold and to be strong and to fight for women, to fight for truth, you know, to fight for our families.
4: Women are looking for men who are strong, but strong in a good way, strong in a loving way, is a very, very attractive thing. When a man is strong, but a woman knows that he's going to use that strength to protect her and not to take advantage of her.
3: I mean, I have three small children. You know, if someone came at them and attacked them, I would fight for them. Really, through the theology of body, I began to understand, like I'm supposed to be carrying one of these around spiritually, like fighting for my heart, my soul, fighting for my wife and my kids. You know, and if I would have understood that I could carry something around this like this when I was in high school, man, that I was born to be a warrior for God. You know, and there's nothing weak about following God. It's about being strong.
4: A real woman, a woman of God, wants a guy who's interested in her, not in her parts, not in her body. And I know the parts in the body can be very distracting.
5: You know, the modesty is, to me, that's way more attractive than the people that try to show every bit of skin that they have, you know, and it works in just the opposite. Sometimes they think they have to do that to get the guys, but for me, it would be just the opposite. It fools your thinking, you know, and guys these days, it fools their minds, and they're not seeing the person, they're not seeing what's really inside.
4: She wants someone who's interested in her, legitimately interested, not like faking it to get something.
1: Everyday life as a guy, probably one of the biggest struggles that men face, whether you're a teenager, whether you're a married man, whether you're an adult, whether you're a teen, whether you're a celibate guy, is the battle that goes on inside our hearts around our sexuality. Pornography, masturbation, is out there every day in our life. And it's a struggle that every guy, if he's honest with himself, some way has to face in his life. Number one, if that's a struggle that has gripped you, whether it's for the last month or for the last 20 years of your life, I just want to offer you some encouraging words that God's with you inside the struggle. God is with you inside the desires, God's with you inside your own temptations, and you don't have to fight that battle alone. You can turn to Christ and he can set you free if you understand what in your heart you're looking for

0: craving for the masturbation and the pornography. See, underneath that craving that's inside your heart, underneath all that is actually a craving for God and a craving for union. Unfortunately, you and I have been lied to in our life, and we've been told that what pornography and masturbation give us as we grasp for that is the immediate satisfaction that's going to meet the need that you have. And my brothers, I just want to let you know that that's a lie. Underneath that craving inside your heart is a craving for God. And what the pornography and the masturbation are moments in our life when we just grasp for a cheap imitation for what our hearts are really longing for. Inside that struggle is freedom if you allow God to set you free in it.
1: Now, at one point or another, you've probably asked yourself, why would God give me all of these desires if I can't morally satisfy them for another 10 or 15 years? It's like my dad buying me a Lamborghini when I'm 15 years old, putting it in the garage, put the keys in the ignition, says, here's a gift for you. And by the way, you can't use it until you get your license. It seems unfair. So why do we have these desires? Well, partly, it teaches us training and faithfulness, as Crystal has talked about. If you look at the United States military, if they have to fight a war, they just don't take a soldier, put him in battle, give him a tank, and say, do the best job you can. He'd sit there in the tank, he's like, well, I'm not really sure how to operate, what is this? You know, press a button, I just blew up a tree. Well, that's not the right button. No. If the guy's going to be given the great responsibilities of taking such a powerful weapon into battle, they're going to teach that guy through boot camp for years on how to use that. And in the same way, God trains us through these temptations on how to live. I have a quote from a military general, and he said, we must remember that one man is much the same as another, and that he who is best is tested and trained in the severest school. And so through this training and this temptation, it's really a test of love. Purity trains you for love, that the kind of love that's going to be demanded of you in marriage, because these temptations really test your loyalties and where they lie. And some guys may think, well, I thought like you needed like a sexual experience to get into marriage. I mean, I don't want to be a virgin on my wedding night because then I'm not going to know, you know, what's going on. And that's what the media tells you. But I tell you, I saved my virginity for marriage. And if I had 100 lifetimes, I would save it for my bride every one of those lifetimes. Trust me, women are not looking for an extensive sexual history. What a woman is looking for is a guy who knows how to sacrifice, be faithful, and treat her like a lady.

0: this chapter, we're discussing the language of the body. What does that mean for us women? How do we apply this stuff to our daily lives? Well, let's take a few minutes so we can offer you some ideas on how you can live this out.
1: Now, for high school girls around the country often tell me that they're very frustrated about the way guys treat them, about the way guys talk about them. Now, can you relate to this? No, you can't. I'm sorry then. No, you can relate to this. What a surprise. This is going on everywhere, and girls are pretty ticked off about it. Now, what can be done about this whole situation? Well, I want to invite you to take an honest look at the way you dance, at the way you dress, at the way you perhaps flirt with guys. Honestly, is this an invitation for him to love you, or is it an invitation for him to lust after you? And some girls may think, well, if I don't show him a little something, I mean, just a little seductive, I mean, is he even gonna pursue me at all? But what you have to realize is you have so much more to offer us than just your body. And if you don't realize this about yourself, how is he? And you may think, well, I know I have a lot more to offer, but the problem is he doesn't. And I don't wear these little skimpy outfits or a belly button shirt because I'm insecure. I wear them because, you know, I have confidence. I'm confident in my body. But from a guy's perspective, to us, it doesn't really look like confidence. It looks like vanity. And in a sense, it looks like insecurity, because it seems like you're throwing yourself at us. However, with modesty, it speaks of this confidence that you know that the best qualities you have as a woman are those things that are unseen, the virtues that you possess, your talents, your gifts. When it comes to immodesty, from a guy's perspective, frankly, it looks like your man begging. Please look at me. Somebody look at me. And I know you long for love, but my fear is that a generation of young women are being raised up now who don't know how to relate to guys in a non-sexual way at your expense. And you want something better. You know it in the depths of your heart. So your question may be, well, where are all these good guys? I'm ready for a healthy, mature relationship with a guy who's got some character, but the fact is, I can't find any of them at my school, in my county, in my zip code, on my continent. They're just not around.

0: Am I supposed to wait till I'm in a nursing home for this guy to come around? And there's this sense of discouragement, a feeling of frustration and hopelessness. And girls so often begin to settle because immodesty, not just the way you dress, it's a quick fix. That lifestyle really is an invitation of lust. And you will get immediate gratification. The guys will look at you. But you know in your hearts this is not the attention that you long for. And so instead of settling for that impatience, that sense of despair, modesty, the lifestyle of modesty, which is not just about the way you dress. It's not about wearing a muumuu to prom. This lifestyle of modesty is just the way you talk, the way you act, the way you treat guys, the way you dance, is this whole lifestyle of self-respect. And this is a true invitation of love. It shows that you have patience. It shows that you have hope. You will not get an immediate gratification of a guy just gawking at your body.
1: In high school, I was doing a lot of physical stuff, and I just go along with it. On the outside, I was saying I do, but on the inside, I was saying the complete opposite, and it was this eternal war going on inside of me. I would lower my standards out of the despair that there weren't any decent guys, and I thought they were all extinct. All of my biggest mistakes began with those little compromises. I would giggle at nasty jokes or at disgusting comments they would say to me. And I knew this was wrong. It was the wrong kind of attention. And I would just go along with it, ignore all the bad, and I didn't make a big deal. And I think it's because I was afraid of making a statement and having a backbone. And we're so obsessed and worried about being liked that we offer our own dignity on this altar of social acceptance. Because the truth stands out. It's attractive. It makes you different. Now, in my teen years, it was so hard because I wanted individuality and I wanted acceptance at the same time. And I wanted to be different, but I didn't want to be too different. I wanted to be the same. Now, I have this amazing quote from this woman, and she's unknown, but I think it really hits the nail on the head. It says, "You are a child of God. Your playing small doesn't serve the world. There's nothing enlightening about you shrinking so that other people won't feel insecure around you. We are all meant to shine as children do. We were born to make manifest the glory of God that is within us, not just in some of us. It's in everyone. As we let our own dignity shine, we subconsciously give other people permission to do the same. As we liberate our own fear, our presence automatically liberates others." Now, it was that one guy that came into my life that just liberated me. He said, "You can turn around, you can change your life." And I really challenge you, ladies, don't be afraid to shine. Don't be afraid to stand out. That's how God made you. So become a strong woman of God that He intended.
2: You know, one of the things that common themes I think that's run through both of what Jason and Crystal are saying is that a lot of girls have lost hope because they think that nobody's out there for me, you know, and then therefore they start to settle for somebody because they're not able to really wait long enough. But I think when you start to drop your standards and even say or do things that don't line up with the truth of what's in your heart, you end up having a worse shot at being able to get the person that you really desire. The truth is that you want somebody who will tell the truth, because this is somebody who's faithful. I remember my wife and I, we were one time at a restaurant and we were engaged, and I told her that I wanted God to be first in my life and, you know, that she would be second and that I would be third. And she just about flipped a gasket because she was like, "I'm first. There is no question here." And, you know, the more that we talked about it, you know, she started to understand the wisdom of placing our relationship on the truth of each of our own relationships with God. Because if we can be true with those relationships, with our relationships with God, then we'll be true in our relationships with others. Now, really, you don't want to marry a liar. You all want a man who tells the truth. Because a man who tells the truth and lives the truth is a man who will be faithful to you. So the key is, don't just wait for that truthful guy to show up. Be honest with God. Be true to Him with your promises to Him. And become the person of truth that you want to find. See, every word and every action, as we talked about, the way that you speak, the way that you dance, the way that you dress, be confident in speaking the truth of what's really in your heart. The truth of what you really want, which is to spend time with somebody who will be true and faithful to God and true and faithful to you. If you do this in the end, that man of truth is going to find you.
1: Now, here are some other people who can offer practical tips on how to speak the language of truth in your daily lives.
3: To become the woman God wants you to be, first of all, you see yourself through God's eyes, because we're very, very tempted to see ourselves through men's eyes. You know, how do guys want me?

0: to look? How do guys want me to act?
1: The modesty is, to me, that's way more attractive than people that try to show every bit of skin that they have, you know? And it works in just the opposite. Sometimes they think they have to do that to get the guys, but for me, it would be just the opposite. It fools your thinking, you know, and guys these days, it fools their minds, and they're not seeing the person, they're not seeing what's really inside.
2: Theology of the body, like for me, has really made me take a step back and be like, whoa, like, what am I doing, you know? Like, it's been really see that, like, all that self-hatred or self, you know, just deprecating stuff, you know, is like really completely counter to my design.
3: And first and foremost, with language of the body and what kind of language I'm speaking to other people, I first think of modesty for women, because I think that's one of the biggest struggles that we have. Of we see these models and these examples that the big word that they're giving off is you want to be hot. The problem with hot is that if you give off hot to someone else, the way they respond to you, you're gonna have to react to, and I'm not prepared to give that reaction.
4: Like, a woman should be so hidden in Christ that a man has to see Christ just to see her. And just waking up every day and telling that to myself, to know that, like, when somebody sees me, I should just be this big ball of light, and that's what they should see before they even see me, makes me wanna cut backflips.
3: I think of Our Lady, and I think of the three words, the way that I would describe her is she amazes, she's radiant, and she glows. So I go, arg, when I look in the mirror. Do I amaze, do I radiate, and do I glow? And if that's the language I speak to someone else, they're gonna respond to me. They wanna respect, they wanna honor that. And it's almost an untouchable thing that you wanna take care of. And then the way that I can react then and respond to the language that they're giving to me in return is to then be a light of Christ to them and be the woman that I was created and called to be.
5: So remember, ladies, that your body speaks a language. Speak the truth about your intention and the truth about your dignity.

the year 374 AD. Monica, mother of Saint Augustine, is a pious Christian woman from North Africa. Although she strives to instill Christian values in her son, the young Augustine slowly distances himself from the light of Christianity and enters the dark world of Manichaeism. He leads a life of worldly pleasures while studying rhetoric in Carthage. His wayward behavior hurts Monica deeply. In tears, she prays day and night for the conversion of her lost son. When Augustine travels to Italy after finishing his studies, Monica follows him to Rome and later to Milan to prevent him from falling deeper into sin. In Milan, Augustine meets Bishop Ambrose and is amazed by his sermons. At first, he appreciates their rhetorical quality, but with time, is converted by their clear Christian teaching. He formally converts to Christianity in 386 AD after reading the letter of St. Paul to the Romans. Let us live decently as people do in the daytime, not in orgies and drunkenness, not in promiscuity and licentiousness, not in rivalry and jealousy. Put on the Lord Jesus Christ and make no provision for the desires of the flesh. During Easter in 387 AD, Ambrose baptizes Augustine. Monica's prayers are finally answered. However, on their return trip to North Africa, Monica falls ill and dies in 387 AD in Ostia.

0: Steve, how do you handle the inevitable personal attacks? You're trying to debate the issues with somebody and they're calling you names and insulting you.
1: Like I'm a misogynist? Well, I tell these people that I just won't respond to personal attacks. I say if you'd actually like to debate the real issues related to abortion, I'd love to discuss them with you. And I promise not to attack you personally. But if your best defense of abortion is simply to attack me personally, then I suspect you really have no legitimate arguments to make. And then I usually say, next question.

0: in the evening, when I was in my cell, I saw the Lord Jesus clothed in a white garment. Coming forth from his heart, there were two beautiful rays, one red, the other white.
1: Paint an image according to what you see, with the words on the bottom, "Jesus, I trust in you." I promise that the souls that will venerate this image will not perish and will have victory over its enemies here on earth, especially at the hour of death. I myself will defend it as my own glory.

Good evening and welcome to Sunday Night Live. Our topic this evening is one that a tremendous number of people email us questions about, one that seems to be of constant interest to people. Let me just give you some idea of this topic. Over and over again, in different ways, comes the question, should I be worried about my past sins? This doesn't just come from Catholics. It comes from all of our audience. And if I could talk to the agnostics, they're probably asking themselves the questions too. I read about an agnostic recently who went to church every Sunday. And somebody asked him, why do you go to church every Sunday if you're an agnostic? And he said, it might be true. So should we be worried about past sins? Now, this question is particularly a question of older people. And you may say to yourself, well, I'm not older. Stick around. You'll get there. It happens. It creeps up on you. Older people tend to look back on their lives. They have a lot of memories and past, some of them good, some of them sad. They enjoy meeting friends from out of the past. One of these days I'm going to my 55th high school graduation. We'll all be remembering things. And as we look back, we often remember things that we've done that we're not proud of. Things that were done perhaps in the foolishness of youth or the cluelessness of early adult life. Things that were done in times of confusion or perhaps even when a person was under a great deal of emotional strain, maybe even having a breakdown. And so people look at that. People also look at the things that they had to do as part of their career, their job. Maybe it dawns on them now, 20, 30, 40 years later, that these were unjust and unsavory things. We might look back and realize that we participated in things that are quite unjust. I have a feeling that within a few years, many people will look back on the abortion issue

and have some real questions of conscience because they participated in abortion or because they supported abortion legislation or people who do support it. Every once in a while in New York, I bump into a couple of old politicians, now retired, and they'll chat with me a little bit about things that bother them from the past. Do we have to worry about past sins? And the answer is, sometimes yes, sometimes no. You'd think as a psychologist, I could sit here and say, no, don't worry about it, you are what you are today. But what happens to justice? What happens to what we owe to God and to our humanity because of the law of God? Or you might expect me to say, because I'm a rather traditional clergyman, oh yes, you better worry about everything. I'm not saying that either. I'm saying that someplace in the middle, some things yes, some things no. As we used to say in Jersey City, Mets are Mets, half of this, half of that. Now, let's take a look, first of all, at the Bible. What does the Bible say about sin? And certainly, it's against it. There's no question about that. It's clearly against it. Interesting, I was looking at the Biblical Concordance today, just kind of an index of topics, and it's amazing how little our Lord directly says about sin, and how seldom he uses the word that is translated as sin. We have a reading in, you should have your Bible available, of course, John 8, 7 to 10. And this is where they have accused this woman of adultery, and they're about to kill her. And Jesus starts writing on the ground. The scholars say he was writing the names of various sins. And Jesus said, let him who is without sin among you be the first to throw a stone at her. And he continued to write with his finger. And when they heard it, they all went away, one by one, beginning with the eldest. And Jesus said to the woman, where are they? Has no one condemned you? She said, no one. And Jesus said, neither do I condemn you. Go, but do not sin again. This is one of Jesus' most important statements about sin. And if you take it very lightly, you're saying, well, once sin is over, it's over. That's not the case. Both Christ himself and St. Paul make it clear that he took upon himself the sins of the world, and he is the Redeemer. So they're very real, and even though they were long ago in the past, they can have effects in the present. For instance, suppose somebody stole something substantive in the past. What's the present effects of that? Well, part of it is depriving of the person whose things were stolen of those things. And also there is the possession by the person who stole the things of those things or their equivalent in some other kind of possession. Sins live on. Sins of unkindness live on. A person can be hurt by unkindness, unkind words, and it may damage them for the rest of their lives, especially a child. A person can be harmed very badly by bad example, by scandal.

Christ warns about that. He says, if anyone scandalized one of these little ones, it were better for him that he had not been born. Christ says that. So sins live on, and their effects live on. And for that, we must be sorrowful and something else. And I'll get to the something else. Just wait. It's not enough just to be sorrowful. The question I asked in the beginning is, should we worry? Now, worry is a psychological term. It means be anxious. Should I worry? Worry is not particularly helpful under any circumstances. I'm worried. Well, you ought to be worried, or stop worrying. Worry is anxiety calling upon us to do something, to undo something wrong, or to do something good, lest we do something wrong. Should we worry about past sins? No. But we should be concerned about them. We should be concerned about their lasting effects, what we have done wrong that still has an effect to this day. And we should be concerned about what we have benefited by that, because our possession of that is unjust. There are things to be concerned about. Now, I have to say this, that in the profession of psychotherapy for years, a profession which I have practiced for 35 years, there was a kind of cavalier dismissal. Freud was very worried about the effects of guilt on people. But I don't ever recall telling him that he should, that someone should undo the evil they have done in the past. That's not part of the picture. The psychoanalytic picture was to bring it up, talk about it, and let it go. Not very creative. And perhaps that's why psychoanalysis, after 40 or 50 years, was found wanting, short of results, by many of those who practiced it. People went into analysis, and they remained distressed, depressed, troubled. Maybe they needed to do a little penance. Now, I shouldn't be too hard on the therapists, because many of them functioned out of a frame of reference where penance or doing something to undo the evil you had done was not part of the life that they lived. What about sin? Does everybody have sin? Well, we get that great theologian, St. Paul, in his great epistle to the Romans, chapter 3. Look it up. And verse 9 and following. Remember, St. Paul is a rabbi. What then? Are we Jews any better off? He's comparing the Jews to the Gentiles. No, not at all. I have already charged that all men, both Jews and Greeks, Greeks means non-Jews, are under the power of sin. For as it is written, none is righteous, no, not one. No one understands, no one seeks for God. All have turned aside. Together they have gone wrong. And no one does good, not even one. So St. Paul is rather clear in many writings, as just one, that sin is a universal phenomenon. And there's no sense in running away from it or pretending it's not there. You know, I live in the big city of New York, and they pretend that sin isn't there. It's all over the place. We find also in Romans chapter 5, these words, verse 12 to 14. Therefore, as sin came into the world through one man, and death through sin, so death

spread to all human beings, for all have sinned. Sin was indeed in the world before the law was given, but sin was not counted where there was no law. Yet death reigned from Adam to Moses when the law came, even over those whose sins were not like the transgressions of Adam, who was a type or symbol of the one who was to come. Now, what this is saying in Scripture is that sin is all over the place. We live in rather sinful times, and it's kind of ridiculous when I pick up the newspapers, which I try to do as seldom as I have to, and many of the tabloids particularly, they blare people's misdeeds, their sinful behavior, out in the most lurid, disedifying way. Is this supposed to help people improve? By no means. This only adds to sin and to the glamour of sin. I personally think that the media right now should be the focus of a class action, a huge, monumental class action for the destruction of the morals of minors, because it celebrates sinful behavior. It didn't do that when I was a kid. The good guys won and the bad guys lost. But now in our culture, sin, selfishness, self-seeking, the abuse of others, blasphemy against God is celebrated. Let's take a look at this after a short break.

Hail Mary, full of grace, the Lord is with thee. Blessed art thou among women, and blessed is the fruit of thy womb, Jesus. Holy Mary, Mother of God, pray for us sinners, now and at the hour of our death. Amen.

0: We're taking our calls tonight, our phones, and our questions from the studio audience. Now, I don't see a question up on the board from our studio audience, from our radio audience, so I'm going to ask one of the people here in the studio, my very good friend of many years, Deacon Bob Esposito, now of the Villages in Florida, formerly of Lake Mayopac. Bob, you have a question.
1: I do, Father. Based on what we're discussing tonight, could you talk a little bit about the importance and role of spiritual direction that is offered in the Catholic Church to people?
0: Spiritual direction, if many of our audience are not familiar with it, is seeing an informed, capable person who knows something about the spiritual life on a somewhat regular basis to discuss how one is doing in one's relationship to God, one's journey to God. And I know it sounds like a kind of awesome thing, but you may have gotten spiritual direction sometime in your life from the priest in confession or from a minister. Many ministers, rabbis give spiritual direction. They may not call it that. And even a spiritual friend may do that. And if a person trusts their spiritual director, they will tell them of their guilt, their unhappiness with things in the past. They may not be particularly explicit, and that may not be necessary. It may be or it may not be. But people will often say, after they've gone to confession, I feel like a great burden.

burden has been lifted from my soul. I feel released from a heavy weight. And that's because they got it out into the open. The worst place for guilt is

0: confessions, and they pray with people. This is the substance of what Catholics and Orthodox Christians are doing. But we also believe it's a sacrament of forgiveness and reconciliation. Now we have a call from our TV audience, from Jane. Jane, where are you from, and what's your question?
1: I'm from Norwood, Pennsylvania.
0: Yes, Jane.
1: Despite my confessions, I believe, my depression and my, unfortunately, suicidal ideation causes great depression. And the confession of my sins, which I've done, I still suffer. How can I let my sins go despite the confession?
0: Well, Jane, your question is a very honest and direct one, and I hope that our television audience will put you on their prayer list, because you and a number of people who are listening, out of the millions who listen, suffer from severe depression. Most psychologists and psychiatrists think that severe depression is caused by certain neurological, or as people say popularly, chemical imbalances. It's not a technical term, but that's what people say. And there's a certain truth to that. We try to clear that up with appropriate medication, but it doesn't work permanently and it doesn't work all the time. I suspect that you are receiving assistance from a psychiatrist for medication and that you're trying your best. And congratulations, because you haven't given up. That's your cross. And you know, if you could look at it as a cross that's come to you, and you say, well, I get up in the morning and I feel miserable, that's going to be my task today, to get away from that, to get beyond it, to reach out beyond my little world and to feel for someone else. Now, also, as part of this, naturally, past sins come to mind. When a person is already depressed, they will look for things to hang their depression on. And that's typical enough. When people are depressed, there are accidents waiting to happen. So don't be surprised if you're a depressed person. Let me use the word constitutionally depressed. Don't be surprised that you will latch on to guilt. On the other hand, make up your mind to try to think more positively. And I have spoken already on this program about the new psychology, the psychology of virtue, the psychology of learned optimism. There's a book called Learned Optimism by Dr. Seligman, which might do you a good deal of good. Another spiritual book that's available through our network is Abandonment to Divine Providence. Just remember those words, Abandonment to Divine Providence. It's helped immense numbers of people. Welcome, Sister Nika.
2: Thank you very much, Father. Father, could you say a little bit more about guilt and if guilt can ever be healthy?
0: It's a very good question, because I kind of ice skated by it. Guilt is a reaction to what has been done that is wrong. Obviously, it can be healthy. Somebody's done something wrong and they don't feel guilty, they're likely to be on their way to jail. That's the definition of the psychopathic personality. As bad as guilt is, let me tell you, somebody that doesn't have any is going to be in a lot of trouble. Like the famous bank robber, Willie Sutton. When they asked Willie why he robbed banks, he said, well, that's where they keep the money. He didn't

0: understand the question. Well, he didn't have any guilt. So guilt is a good thing unless it's neurotic or psychological guilt. There are people who feel guilty about nothing or feel very guilty about very little, things that they may have done out of ordinary human weakness or a lack of attention. That becomes what is called scrupulosity. Look at guilt and see if it's productive. Does it make us do better? Does it make us undo the bad things we've done? Or does it just sink us down in depression? Now I'm going to take a call from our audience from here in the studio, Mr. Ferguson.
1: Father, you actually almost answered my question in your last comments. Before I came here tonight, I don't think I actually worried about past sins, because I always thought when I went to confession that the sacramental penance, as you call it, of whether you got three Hail Marys and three Our Fathers or you got a rosary, forgave your sins. Not that I felt perfectly thrilled about it, but I felt relieved having gone to confession, and I didn't realize, as you've explained now, that there's a much greater depth expected again.
0: Let me ask you a question, Mr. Ferguson, because many of our audience are waiting to hear the answer. Do we pay for our sins, or does Jesus pay for our sins?
1: Well, Jesus paid by dying on the cross.
0: That's right. And did he take away the sins of the world?
1: Well, that was the intention, I thought.
0: Yes. So he redeems us. What we do is we prepare our souls to receive the fullness of his redemption. This is an important issue, and it was a great misunderstanding at the time of the Protestant Reformation. The Reformers claimed, with some truth, that many Catholics thought that by going on pilgrimages or putting up stained glass windows or what have you, they took away their sins. It was absolutely wrong, and it was that teaching was, or that idea was, condemned by the church council at the time, the Council of Trent. But unfortunately, it does survive accidentally because of us giving people things to do.
1: I don't think, though, that I've heard spoken from the pulpit, and certainly from many years of Catholic education, the fact that, as you have expressed, that when you go to confession, you're expected to do more than the penance that was given. In other words, that your sins are forgiven, but to get real, forgiveness, you need to do more penance.
0: The church would teach that a person truly penitent receiving sacramental absolution returns to a positive relationship with God called the state of grace, because they're really sorry for their sins. Person can also enter the state of grace from a sinful situation by an act of real deep sorrow called perfect contrition. And that's important. We also have a responsibility in justice. And Jesus speaks about this in the scriptures when he has the parable of the man who owes the money and says, you won't be let out until you pay the last penny. He's talking about forgiveness of others and asking others forgiveness. So there is a bit of both. There is the absolute, total forgiveness of sins by Jesus Christ. But we've got to join in and do our part to make our inner being, our heart and soul, prepared to receive the fullness of Christ's love and forgiveness. As I always do, I'll make a little appeal for support for EWTN. It's a big network all over the place. I get thousands of emails, which I can't even handle them all, can't even read them all. And these represent the thoughtful ideas and prayers of many people. So please, give us a little help.

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1: O guardian angel, whom God in his infinite mercy has appointed over me, enlighten, protect, direct, and govern me this day. Amen.
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0: Good evening and welcome to The Journey Home. I'm Marcus Grodi, your host for this program. Tonight we have a former Jehovah Witness. And I know a lot of you folk who watch The Journey Home a lot love to hear when, not only because we've heard about the news of someone coming home to the church from Jehovah Witnesses, but we're also always wondering, well, tell us more about those Jehovah Witnesses, because they're knocking at our door and I don't really understand what they're teaching us. So we might get a little bit of that in tonight's program. Our guest is Father Daniel Bowen. So not only is he a former Jehovah Witness, but he's wearing a white habit. And we'll find more about his work in the Mercedarian Brothers, Mercedarian Fathers.
1: Friars, sure.
0: Yes. All right.
1: Brothers, priests. Thanks, Marcus.
0: Father Daniel, it's great to have you here. Great to have you here. Come down from Cleveland.
1: Ohio, all right? The way.
0: All the way.
1: No, a very delightful trip, especially around this time of the year with the in the fall time with the different color of the leaves.
0: That's right. A beautiful wonderful time. Of course, it's beautiful up there by the lake, too.
1: Oh, yeah.
0: Yeah. Well, let me step back and let's hear your story.
1: Okay. Where should we begin? Probably at the
0: all the way back. All the way back. What were your earliest religious recollections? How did it begin?
1: Yes. So just to kind of give a little detail, my mother has been a Jehovah Witness my entire life. She, I think maybe a year or two ago, was happy to report 50 years of being a Jehovah Witness. So wow. My entire lifetime, she'd been a Jehovah Witness. Before that, I believe she was a Methodist, if I'm not mistaken.
0: Wow.
1: She married my father, who came from kind of a mixed religion background himself. His father had been an Orthodox Jew who married a non-Jew. And in the 1920s, you just really didn't do that.
0: Yeah.
1: When they married, my father coming kind of from a mixed faith background, and I did come to find out that he was baptized at some point. I did find after his passing a baptismal record with like a Pilgrim Congregational Church or something of that nature. But at some point, my mother embraced Jehovah Witnesses.
0: Your dad didn't?
1: He did not.
0: Okay.
1: So I didn't live in the pure Jehovah Witness family upbringing, what they would want as the ideal with both parents being Jehovah Witnesses. Mm-hmm. My father, a man of his generation, was the breadwinner. He worked the job at Ford Motor Company, brought home the bacon, as they used to say, right? I do believe he had believed in God. He never went to church in my memory or recollection, or synagogue or anything of that nature. But certainly loved his family, happy to provide. Loved the Cleveland Indians, right? And these things. But, certainly provide for the family was there for us. And so basically the religious upbringing was left to my mother, In our family, it was five. I have two brothers, my older brother David, who is mentally challenged, right, and has been his whole life, and a younger brother about a little over a year younger than myself, Ron. So the three of us were raised and brought to the Jehovah Witness Kingdom Hall, which is their house of worship, right? So my earliest memories of the faith and of God and all of that would have been found in

0: the Kingdom Hall. So I can remember journeying there and, you know, being present. We would go there quite frequently. Mm-hmm. And in retrospect, you know, I never thought of anything different. I didn't know anything, but, mm-hmm. you know, you'd be going three times a week, you know, during the weeknights. And
1: mm-hmm. If an average Protestant were to drop into a Jehovah's Witness, would the worship and be similar?
0: I don't know. It's a kind of a strange place if you've never been in a Kingdom Hall. You know, they tend to like to build these places. They look more like a conference room.
1: Okay.
0: There is kind of a little stage area, but that's mainly just for the minister to be able to, you know, speak from a higher area. And in our day, when we first started, it was an upright piano, and they had their own songs, nothing borrowed from any Catholic or Protestant tradition, of their own songs and music that, you know, would be played on this piano. So kind of old school. Most of the songs seem to have been written around the 1920s, so they had that kind of a feel. Yeah. And I can remember my grandfather on my father's side, who was, of course, Jewish, he could play piano. That's how he met my grandmother. He gave her some piano lessons and fell in love. But he remember playing the music, and he liked it because I think it reminded him of the 20s and that vibe. But so going there, I just remember different types of things. They'd be role-playing, some of the practicing. Okay, when you knock on the door, you know, and they say that they're Catholic, how do you respond to that and things like that? And as children, they would let, you know, of course, we'd be going door-to-door with them. So they would, you know, often try to encourage us, you know, if somebody says this, what would you want, how would you want to answer, you know? And then they might give you a cookie or different things of that. But for faith, I can remember my mother, especially bedtime. You know, when you're young, it can be kind of a scary moment to go to bed and sleep, and there's monsters in the closet, you know, typical things as a child you might think. But I remember my mother always reading from the scriptures, right? The New World Translation, their Bible, and staying in the chair until we'd fallen asleep, you know. Just good memories of that nature. And you know, the witnesses had produced, of course, their own little book, my book of Bible stories, that had, you know, I haven't looked at one of these books in years, but, you know, you're going to be introduced to the figures of Noah and Adam and Eve and, you know, all the figures that we're going to find in the Old Testament, probably some in the New. I don't know exactly how they portray them all. But, you know, as a child, I firmly believed, you know, as Jehovah God, as God. And of course, from the witness view, if there's any hope for a salvation, it is only through the Jehovah Witness organization. There is no salvation outside of that organization. So it was imperative for myself as a young one and looking to grow into the faith, to be aware that everyone else who's a non-witness is really under the influence of the evil one, and to be very cautious about my relations with non-witnesses. And of course, as a child, you know, this would manifest itself. Of course, the Jehovah's Witnesses only believe that one holiday should be celebrated. They believe that Jehovah God has sanctioned what they call their memorial service, which occurs once a year around the time of the Jewish Passover, and for us as Catholics or Christians, Easter time. And so in school, I would not take part in any kind of parties. I can still remember we were going to have Valentine's Day, and so we, in elementary school, constructed a little like mailbox-like thing so we could put the Valentines in, you know, for our party, and everyone would exchange them. And I remember making that, but then when it came time for the actual event, I was not present. I would leave. Birthdays, we did not celebrate birthdays, no. Even in school, when we would stand, you know, for the Pledge of Allegiance, we would not place our hand on the heart. So right from the beginning, you already feel yourself set apart from others. You know, that's...
1: Who was Jesus?
0: Ah, there you have it. Who is Jesus, right? A perfect man, but not God. So definitely not the true, the truth, really.
1: And his death, resurrection?
0: There you have it, right? All acts of Jehovah God, right? Because he is the all, the all being there.
1: So you would have accepted his death and resurrection, but it was just all pointing to Jehovah as the active.
0: That's it. Yeah, very much like that. You know, they don't believe in the Trinity. They don't see God as Father, Son, and Holy Spirit. So what I think a lot of people don't understand is that they're truly not Christian. If you encountered a witness and asked them, they say, oh, yes, we certainly are, because they do have some kind of understanding of Christ. But I think part of being a Christian is acknowledging Jesus, obviously, as God, and they certainly do not do that. It's a form.

0: of Arianism, you know, that he's this perfect man, but no more than a perfect man.
1: And that's a, that is a really neat point to make, and that is, it's really an old heresy brought. So if you lose, as Newman said, to be deep in history, is to cease to be Protestant. Well, if you forget history, you're just going to make the same mistakes all over again.
0: Absolutely right. Absolutely right.
1: Sacraments?
0: Well, for them, no concept of that whatsoever at all. Yeah. They do believe in a baptism, okay? Baptism for the Jehovah's Witness is different. For baptism for Jehovah's Witnesses usually would take place at their circuit assemblies. These would be usually annually or biannual gatherings that might be held in a sports arena or some large venue where all the area Jehovah's Witnesses would converge and gather. And if your name had been submitted for you to be baptized, they would have a full swimming pool. So they believed in full immersion, but full immersion for adults only. Mm-hmm. So really the thrust was for once you have been fully indoctrinated and accepted the truth of the Jehovah's Witness organization, you would then be baptized. And they would, you know, I can still remember as kids seeing, you know, the people in their bathing suits at the certain point of the assembly gathering and you know, bringing up and then, but they don't baptize in the Trinitarian formula, see?
1: Yeah, okay.
0: So it, as far as the church would consider it, it's not a valid baptism. They've changed the formula, and the intention is obviously not quite the same.
1: Are all adult Jehovah's Witnesses eventually baptized, or is that limited to those who might be the 144,000?
0: Well, my understanding is that, and again, their teachings do change, Marcus, so, you know, not really having been in touch with them for since the mid-80s, things could be different, you know. But the goal is for you as a, to become a Jehovah's Witness, to have any hope of really an eternal life, you needed to be baptized as a Jehovah's Witness. See, they don't believe in the immortality of the soul, Marcus. So when you die, you die. So important for you to be, for you and for me as a witness, to try to help you so that you could become a Jehovah's Witness, because they believe that, you know, Jesus invisibly returned to earth around the turn of the 19th to the 20th century, and he surveyed all the world religion, including Catholicism, and found them all wanting. But there was only one faith that kept the truth and the true faith, and that was a Jehovah's Witness organization founded by Charles Taze Russell. And so the Jehovah's Witness organization is the sole intermediary between God and mankind. And he's coming back soon, so we need to be ready to be right with Jehovah God. If we're not a Jehovah's Witness, that's it. That's it for you. If you are a Jehovah's Witness, there is the possibility for two possibilities for you for eternal life. If you're a faithful slave and have done the field ministry and put in the hours and have contributed out of your own earnings to the organization, there is the possibility that you could be one of the 144,000 that get to live and reign in heaven with Jesus. Okay, however, obviously I think we can say since the foundation of this organization in 1873 till now, probably have exceeded that number, we should hope or think, right? So what happens to the rest? Well, we've got a wonderful second prize for you. You get to live on a renewed paradise earth. God will recreate the earth without disease or sickness or famine, and you yourself will be recreated with a perfect body where the lion lays with the lamb and the child plays on the adder's den, using the Isaiah imagery to be this paradise earth. So the great majority of Jehovah's Witnesses will live on this paradise earth.
1: But the third option is the rest of us, we won't be in either of those places.
0: You will cease to exist, correct.
1: All right. Our guest is Father Daniel Bowen. So as a young man, you believe this?
0: Absolutely.
1: Okay.
0: Absolutely. But, you know, I was shocked one time. I remember going to some kind of a picnic that we had for the congregation. And again, these types of events are meant to be just with other witnesses. As a Jehovah's Witness, you are meant to not associate with non-witnesses as much as possible so that their worldly worldview and influence does not affect you or tempt you or possibly lead you to question or forbid, God forbid, have you to leave the Jehovah's Witness organization.

0: Because if you do, you might end up a Catholic in a white robe.
1: God, only God can, in his great divine plan, could ever imagine such incredible things. But I remember being at a picnic one time, and there was another younger kid. I think he was around my same age, but he went to a different school and that. So I didn't know him too much outside of just the Jehovah Witness thing. And I remember we were playing something. I remember he kept swearing. He had this foul mouth, and he was using all this language. And I was like, how could he be using this language? Doesn't he realize that, you know, that he's a witness? We don't speak in this way. So, you know, some of the reality began to kind of set in that maybe things aren't as they're supposed to be, you know. And then, you know, I didn't really, and again, probably because my father not being there, you know, he didn't hold up that end of, no, this is it. So once I got to be around the age of 12 or 13, you know, I kind of said, well, you know, I don't really want to go to the Kingdom Hall, you know. And of course, this of course broke my mother's heart, but I was like, you know, this bribe of a cheeseburger, you know, after the hall, you know, at the newly McDonald's, it was built down the road, it's just not going to work for me anymore. And my father was basically, you know, if he doesn't want to go, he shouldn't have to go. So that was the beginning of my departure from the Jehovah Witness organization. And then in high school, I befriended my close circle of friends was a Coptic Orthodox Egyptian, XYZ Protestant, a Roman Catholic. So we all kind of just hung out together, and you know, for us was rock and roll would be the way to go. You know, that's the answer.
0: Religion was a part of the discussion.
1: It's not really at all. You know, we kind of all, I think, either marginally or debunked or went through the motions in our parents' churches, but then when we came together, you know, it was, you know, otherwise.
0: So how long were you in that cloud of darkness?
1: Yeah. You know, and certainly I still had a belief of God, and I can still remember at a point in my life thinking of, you know, I should be taking up that mantle and really doing that door-to-door and doing God's work full time, but I just can't see it, you know. So went on to college, you know, and then it was a secular university. I won't name names, but the research could probably be done. But I know there, you know, I was most definitely taught that God is unnecessary. You know, we were of course in our courses told to read Joseph Campbell and his book, explaining how these are all myths that are made up, that are kind of archetypes that are used to just control and manage people and that. And I kind of went along with all that stuff, Marcus. You know, my undergrad college years were really a time of great darkness. Mm-hmm. You know, I really, you know, had no faith. And I can remember my mom still, you know, mailing to me the Awake and Watchtower magazines wrapped up in their little thing. And I remember maybe opening one, reading one, and just whatever. And then when they just started coming, I would just throw them away. Yeah. I didn't even open them, you know. Yeah. But it was her attempt to try to, you know. But meanwhile, I was going to be about getting a career. Playing a guitar, becoming a rock star, so that I'll get all the girls and all the money, and I'll be able to say, you know, what I want to say and all that kind of thing. So that was kind of the philosophy that I was embracing. I do remember, though, there was an evangelical Christian. His name is Charlie. And if he's listening, you know, thank you. He did reach out to me in the midst of that and said, hey, you know, we're having a little Bible study. And I remember going to the Bible study, and everything I heard made a lot of good sense in that, but I was completely a know-it-all. Because, again, with the witnesses, we believe we really know, and nobody else does. So after attending that maybe once or twice, I was like, whatever. But he did give me an NIV, and I held on to that. And when I kind of came around...
0: The International Version.
1: New International Version. And with tabs on it, very useful and necessary and helpful. So that did go in the drawer. Not to be touched again for some years, but there it was. So what happened? How did Catholicism come about? In the neighborhood where I grew up in, Mayfield Heights, east side suburb of Cleveland, most people, I would say, were either Italian Catholic or Jewish. That seemed to be the predominant groups in there. So Catholicism wasn't a completely foreign concept. I can still remember my neighbors a couple doors down, how on Fridays they would not know bologna sandwiches, you know, it's Lent and that. And you know, I still remember also around, this makes me think of our timing here, Halloween, you know. Well, you should go out and trick-or-treat our mom. Oh, yes. So she found some costumes. I got my younger brother and I up in the costumes, and we went to the next door neighbor. And the next door is our house. And of course, my mom, no. And yeah, so that we weren't going any further than that. But

0: But the way that I became Catholic was I ended up dating a Catholic girl. That's how that happened. In my last year of college, I was smitten in love with this girl, Elizabeth. And, you know, she said, you know, if you're going to be with me, we go to Mass. And she was insistent, you know, we go to Mass. And her mother was, they were, we go to Mass. So, okay, so I started going to Mass. And then she introduced me to...
1: Now, what did you think about that your first time in?
0: Yeah, good question. Yeah. Well, certainly the scripture, you know, the word being proclaimed. I'd heard these things before. So that wasn't, you know, that actually was really very beautiful because I felt, you know, it didn't seem foreign to me. And there was a sense of peace that I noticed there in the assembly and going there. And it left us a great impression. You know, here's a place of... That doesn't seem, and I'd never, well, I do take that back. I was in a Catholic church one time before, years before, I'd forgotten about it, but one of my best friends was Catholic, and one time I went with him, and ultimately I ended up being the same church that I ended up being baptized and confirmed and actually ordained in, St. Gregory the Great in South Euclid. But any which case, for all intents and purposes, I hadn't really, you know, been to a Catholic church, and we started going out regularly. And then she said, this is also this thing called adoration. And the church had its own adoration chapel. And so she explained to me, you know, that the bread, you know, when it's consecrated by the priest, becomes the body, blood, soul, and divinity of Jesus Christ. Not a symbol, but truly him, his presence.
1: Which would have been 180 degrees from anything you'd had to witness yet.
0: Sure. But, and then they place in a monstrance. You know, and then you could actually spend time in his presence. So I went with her to adoration, and you know, that it was one of those where you have a little door and you can open it and shut it, you know. So we went and did that and everything. And I just remember just the great sense of peace that I found there, you know. I loved her, but there was something much more deeper going on here in my experience at Mass and in the adoration chapel. So really, I would say it's the Eucharist, right? Now, for her and I, it didn't last for us. We ended up breaking up. She did kind of make it clear to me. She was like, you know, if you were ever going to be serious with me, you should think about becoming Catholic. So the invitation was laid and put there. So, you know, maybe I should look into this. Yeah. Maybe I should look into this. So I remember RCIA, I was told, which is the rite of Christian initiation of adults. And so I remember she went with me, we went to her church and going to the RCA meeting and we attended, we sat through the meeting. At the end, the one organizer came up and he's like, oh, hi, nice to meet you, blah, blah, blah. This and that. You know, if you're looking to enter the church, you know, this coming Easter Vigil, I'm so sorry you missed a couple sessions. So that probably wouldn't be possible, but you're welcome to stay here and be present. So I remember, I don't know anything, I'm like, well, okay, whatever. And I remember my girlfriend, God bless her, she's like, that's a load of BS. Come on with me. We're going to go to the other church, which is more cool. St. Gregory the Great, we're going to go there. So we went there, and I remember Father Francis Van Bergen, God rest him, a beautiful, a wonderful example of a holy, joy-filled priest. We went to the parish there and explained to him, you know, that I was interested in looking into the Catholic faith. And he was like, oh, that's fine, wonderful, good. We're meeting. We've met a couple of sessions, but we can make you up. We meet this day, this time. So there's a group of six of us that began gathering. And so I began to go. I think my girlfriend maybe went to the first, and that was it, you know, because we were broken up. It was one of these soft breakups, so she still appear, you know, in my life in that. But it certainly began to me, so I began to go.
1: But you kept going.
0: I kept going. I had to keep going. There was just something there that was deep. And that was attractive, and that I'd never really experienced before. So then, in the midst of my going through RCIA, my father died. In retrospect, it shouldn't have been a surprise. He began having heart issues and heart problems. Well, even while I was in college, he'd had these heart attacks periodically, and so I guess it became kind of normal to think, oh, he's going to have a heart attack, and then he'll pull through, or this and that. So I was at home at the time, and I remember I was watching a television show called Quantum Leap. I'm dating myself with these things, but I remember he'd leapt into Lee Harvey Oswald. So it was, you know, something that you're going to watch because it's, you know, tied it with reality. And so I remember watching the show, and just at the point where he's shooting John F. Kennedy,

0: right? He was a Catholic, huh? With connections, right? I heard the sound of just a loud thud. And normally, you know, my father, when you'd be a loud thud or something, anything that was normal, you hear him go, "Hey, what's that?" Or, what, you know, some kind of noise. And I heard no response. So as my attention is kind of turning away from that towards this, and I'm like, "So I'm Dad." I don't hear a response, "Dad." And so I get up, I turn around, and he's laying on the floor there in the house. And so I called 911, got a pulse and all that. And I still remember, we did take him to the hospital, but I still remember our cat. We had a cat in the house looking at my dad while the CPR, the paramedics were working on him, and cat's doing one of these things. He's looking at my dad, and the cat goes like this. To me, that's the moment of my dad part. But we went to the hospital with the medications and everything, and they took us in the special room. And for me, it was very devastating, Marcus, because I was very close to my dad. I remember I was the first in my family to go to college, and he always, always had the greatest faith and confidence that I would succeed and do well in life. Mm. And, you know, I like a lot of fathers from that generation, you always wish there was more intimacy, more time, but the work and the life gets on. But I can still remember one great memory that was not too long before his passing, where we were driving back from a restaurant, you know, and he said to me, he said, "Son, do you remember the time that you called me a loser?" And when he said it, I actually didn't remember ever calling him a loser, and I wasn't sure where he was going with this conversation, you know, he was explaining to me what the circumstances was.
1: Yeah.
0: And it came to me what it was. I remember in health class, I think it was in eighth grade, they talked to us about people that that drink excessively are losers. And my father was a functional alcoholic. Mm. In his later years, he was able to kick the habit. But for many years, when I wanted to find my dad, I got on my bicycle and went to Harry's Cafe to find him, you know? So, do you remember the time that you called me a loser? And he said, "You were right. You were right about it. And I'm sorry that I wasn't there for you."
1: Wow.
0: So, and then maybe a couple months after that, he passed. So really, and in reflection, and then when they told the news that he'd passed, I remember going into the room where they, you know, where his body was lying on the table and holding his hand and just screaming at my mother, and then my girlfriend, you know, of course, found out, and they were all out there, and she was explaining how people heard me crying out, because I'm like, "How could you leave me, Daddy?" You know, where, you know, it was a, you know, when you lose a father, at any age, it's difficult.
1: Well, I remember when my father passed, both my parents had passed, that I don't think I realized how much it would affect me until it happened. I had no idea that it would have such an impact. So I know what you're talking about, Father Daniel. I remember, I would say it took me a year to quit getting choked up whenever
0: that
1: I
0: is
1: talk
0: exactly
1: about my dad.
0: About a year, yes.
1: It took me about that long. And remembering all those times I wish I had said this or that, or how much more I wish we'd have talked about this or that.
0: Yes.
1: And so in some ways, that experience that your dad did with you was a great gift of
0: God
1: before to affirm you in that way, but also his way of saying, "I'm sorry."
0: Absolutely, you know, right.
1: Praise God. Why don't let's pause there.
0: Okay, sounds good.
1: We'll take a time for a break, and we'll come back in a bit and pick up on Father Dan Bowen's story. See you back.

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0: Welcome back to The Journey Home. I'm your host, Marcus Grodi, and our guest is Father Daniel Bowen, former Jehovah's Witness. And make sure that I get it in case we run out of time. Is Father's a member of the Vocations Director, right?
1: That's correct.
0: Of the Mercedarians.
1: Mercedarian Friars USA.
0: Mercedarian Friars USA. And his website is orderofmercy.org, just in case you're interested to find out more about them. All right, Father Daniel. Let's pick up. We've shared. We both shared the loss of our fathers and how big of an impact that was in our spiritual journey. Did that have a big impact for you at the time on moving forward in your
1: spiritual journey?
0: Oh,
1: absolutely, it did. You know, in a sense of really, my earthly father passed the reins back to the heavenly father. That's really what occurred there, and so and again, you know, of course, when there's a death, there's that questioning why, but I was in the perfect place. Because Father Frank had answers. The Catholic Church had explanations and reason, and they were there with me, partnering, you know, walking through the grief, you know, and accompanying me in that. So, and the more I began to learn, and things made sense, the connections were there. Again, that peace, that joy, that love that is there. I had no hesitation when on Easter Vigil of 1994 at St. Gregory the Great Parish, I was baptized, confirmed, and received First Eucharist. And a glorious day, I can remember, you know, all my friends coming, whether they understood or not or whatever, they came along. Although my mother did not come.
0: I was wondering.
1: My mother did not come. The Jehovah's Witnesses are banned, forbidden from setting foot in any other house of worship. A matter of fact, it extends even further than that. They're even forbidden from praying with non-witnesses. Often it is considered a cult. And in many senses, it does have the marks of that, which Catholicism is quite the opposite, completely, right? So we can talk about some of the differences, you know.
0: You know, one thing that struck me as you comparison, now you're baptized and all that, is I wondered the idea that you knew you had a soul.
1: Yes, right.
0: Right, and then there
1: absolutely.
0: Was in the afterlife.
1: And if our cat didn't teach that with my father, I don't, you know, right? But that idea and that promise and that receiving of the Eucharist and the sacrament of confession, having these two lines that after that cleansing, you know, of the baptism, you know, becoming a son in the Son, having those two supports there to keep you on your journey, to keep you fed and healthy, spiritually, just became essential. I do have to confess, after, you know, I did find another Catholic girl to date, and we dated for a time, that didn't work out. I began to really embrace myself in my career. I worked for Progressive Auto Insurance for 9 years. That became my career. I went from insurance then ultimately to Blessed Assurance, but but for a while there, I'd fallen away and began to embrace the life of, you know, if I just buy this, I will be happy. And I'm making the money and really working and focusing on my career and what I want, and drifted away from the faith, sadly. And I got to a point where, you know, I was not going to church and not frequenting the sacraments. So what brought me back, oddly enough, God sent me a good friend who for a time, they're really into UFOs and ghosts and that. And she always wanted to investigate these things. And, you know, we'd

Like we like meet for coffee, you know, once a month or whatever, a couple weeks or whatever. And so she finally got the man of her dreams. And so her and her boyfriend went in search of these things and stuff. Oh, okay, whatever. And then I you know, and every time I'd see her, she just seemed to be more like pale and withdrawn and just kind of morose in a way. Then I didn't hear from her for 2 or 3 months. And she called me, hey, do you want to go up for, yeah, okay. So we got together, and now she was uplifting and bright and happy and joy-filled. And I'm like, what's going on with you? How are things with you and your boyfriend? And she's like, well, we had to break up, you know. And so she explained to me how, you know, they went investigating these things, and at one place there was something choking her. She could not see it, but she could feel it. Hmm. And so she knew that the spiritual realm and these ghosts were for real. But thanks be to God, her employer introduced her to the Assemblies of God Church, and she is saved. And I should be saved too. And I'm like, oh, I don't think so. Sorry about that. You know, I wasn't going to have any of that. But we continue to meet, and every time she'd meet, she had the Bible in her hand, and she was so positive and so upbeat. You know, come on. No, no, no. She was persistent, right? And so eventually, after I don't know how many visits, coffee runs, she's like, you got to come. It's Easter. And I said, okay. And I remember in just even speaking okay, there was a sense of peace that came over me again. So she, okay, I'll pick you up at 7 o'clock. We'll go, I'll bring you there. And that's so that evening, what's on television? Now, at this point in my life, I spent most nights by myself, not really socializing, just kind of in this isolated environment, concentrating on my work and what I thought was important in that. So it wasn't unusual to find me on a Saturday evening watching PBS, you know. I hate commercials, you know, very difficult, but I know sometimes a necessary evil. So what was on the screen? Ben-Hur. Yes. Ben-Hur. Now, I studied, my major was telecommunications at my university. So I remember we had a film class, and they said, Ben-Hur, you need to watch for the chariot race scene. That is significant. And I'd never seen the movie before. So I'm like, I'm going to watch a movie for this chariot race scene. And let me tell you, I really entered in that movie. Yeah. I related with Ben-Hur. And for those who know the story, don't know the story, you know, it's really his journey of faith and coming to Christ. Yep. But throughout the whole film, he resists it and pushes it away, and it can't be. And I've got to get revenge on this guy who killed my family. Oh, he didn't kill my family. Oh, they're in leprechaun. Oh, they're cured from leprosy. Anyway, ultimately, he comes to faith. And I remember the film ending and the charity scene. Yes, it was glorious. But more wonderful was this man who had found Christ, and the credits are rolling, and this fluttery feeling was there again. So next morning she brought me, came, and she was true to her word, came, picked me up, went to the Assemblies of God Church, which was held in my middle school gym, because after they become a certain size, it's time to begin a new church, and they were in that stage of building their church. So I went there, and, you know, thanks be to God for the God who never gives up on us and use all means necessary to keep reaching out to us. So in that Assemblies of God worship, in the midst of the worship, the great praise music and the message, God gave me a signal grace, a particular grace for me in that time, in that moment, which I knew beyond a shadow of doubt that God the Father loves me and that he loves me as a son in his son, Jesus Christ, in with in the Holy Spirit. And my whole world was changed, I mean, absolutely, in a whole deeper way that had already been, the sage was set in the Catholic Church, but hadn't really sunk down. I knew it, and I hungered for scripture like I had never before in my life, Marcus. So when they gave me a copy of the New Testament, and they said, you know, I devoured it, you know, read the Bible in a year, and I'm checking, I'm reading, I'm like, wow, I'm making connections that I'd never made before. And then when they invited me to read Rick Warren's, you know, the Purpose-Driven Life with a small group sharing at someone's basement, I was on fire. There was no turning back. And, you know, now I'm carrying the Bible and talking about Jesus and uplifted. And the Spirit was definitely alive in that assembly and those people. So then another friend of mine noticed this big change in me. And he'd been a friend for many years. And he says, so what's going on with you? So I explained, you know, this, you know, going to this church and, you know, having a personal relationship with Jesus and all that. He says, would you be interested in going on a retreat? Now, I'd never been on a retreat. I don't know

0: if that wasn't part of our CIA, or maybe I missed it. I'm not sure. But anyway, I looked at Richard, it eluded me. So I said, if it's about our Lord and Savior Jesus Christ, amen, I will do it. And he said, okay, it's called Teens Encounter Christ. And I said, well, you know, I'm not a teen. It's okay. It's for teens, but also adults can go. So I went on the weekend. And let me tell you, again, if you thought things couldn't go to a deeper, more profound, beautiful level, yes. Teens Encounter Christ, it's a movement, I think it started in up in maybe Madison, Wisconsin, 65, kind of a Crucio model, 3 days, Friday, Saturday, Sunday.
1: That's, I was wondering if it was kind of like Crucio.
0: Yeah, it's like that. And so, yes. So I went to confession. I hadn't been confession in a very long time. And there were some doozies. But it was one of these confessions. When I walked out of the confessional, I was floating. The burden I could feel lifted off. And they had in the midst of that week an adoration and the praise and worship, just like I'd learned at the Assemblies of God, those anointed songs, you know, that really touch the soul deeply. And I'm with all these other faithful. And in the midst of it, God spoke to me again in the Eucharist, in the moment, this is where you belong. This is where you're supposed to be. There's so many graced moments. One of the retreatants that I was with, he's a junior in high school, much younger than me. He's a Catholic priest now, you know, for the diocese, and he's studying in Rome to further studies to, you know, and another young, she just graduated from high school, and I remember there's a moment in the retreat where everything planned for was done, it was before retirement, and she came to me, and she's like, well, would you like to pray the rosary with me? Now, I was a little embarrassed because, I mean, I'd learned it, but I'd never really kind of prayed the rosary. And she kind of sensed that, and she's like, it's okay. We usually do it with my family and in the evening. I can help. So we sat and we prayed the rosary together. Just so many amazing things. So after that retreat, I was if I thought the Assemblies of God was a high, this was beyond that high. So now for a time, for a period of 2 or 3 months, I'm going to set up the Assemblies of God church in the gymnasium, then leaving right when worship begins to go to attend Mass, and coming back and taking things apart. I remember eventually the associate pastor caught on. He's like, you know, I haven't really seen you. So I explained to him, I said, look, I've been going to the Catholic Church. And he's really a very beautiful soul, I have to say. And he said, you know, and he wasn't any way mean or threatening about it. He said, so what's, you know, we have here good worship and you've made friends here and all this. And I said, the Eucharist. And he said, okay. It was just like that. You know, there wasn't, so that gave me the permission. So now I'm at my own parish lecturing, doing this. And then I'm looking at the bulletin and I'm like, my goodness, you can go to Mass every day. Do you know that you can go to Mass every, hear the word proclaimed and receive the most holy Eucharist? Blew my mind completely. I couldn't believe it. So now I'm going to daily Mass. And God just gave me these different insights. And one time the priest holding up the chalice, and I remember looking into the chalice and seeing in the chalice, all of us seated in the chapel, in the reflection, we are all one. You know, just different things like that. And then people asked me if I thought about the priesthood and these different types of things. And I hadn't, right? I didn't really know it. It wasn't my background or understanding. But the more I began to bring that to prayer, the more that became something that seemed possible. And ultimately became something that I really felt that God was, in fact, calling me to do. Yeah. So there's a whole story there, of course. But
1: well, we've still got 15 minutes. I would like to know how you sensed the call to the order you're in. I mean, that was that common where you were? Did you become a priest first and then the order? Or how'd that work out for you?
0: Well, for me, I felt, and again, everybody's story is a little bit different on discerning the call. I felt calling to the priesthood before I felt, in the sense, religious life, or particularly the Mercedarian friars. So I'd gone to a come and see weekend once I kind of got around to saying, yeah, this could be a possibility, and learned about the diocese. And I remember just being with the guys that came on this retreat weekend and with the diocese, and I'm like, come on, guys, we can do this. This is awesome. We can be the ones that make the difference in bringing Christ to the masses and helping them in that. And I just remember some of the guys kind of being like, I don't know. You know, I was like, come on, you know, I don't know. I like that camaraderie. So I remember we had an apologetics group was meeting. There was, I'd become, again, any opportunity I could get to grow the faith. We were meeting, I think, twice a week at a nearby parish. And so we one evening, the topic was the Mass. And one of our regular attendees brought along

0: priest. And he was in Roman collar, you know, black with a little white. And so we're like, well, Father, you know, our topic's the Mass, and we're going to present, but, you know, you're here, you're a priest, and a Mass priest. Would you speak, you know, on the topic? He's like, no, no. We're like, come on. So we had to nudge him a little bit. But once we got him, he said, okay. He, like, stood up. He got the marker board. Here's what the Mass is. Boom, boom. But here's what the Mass is not. Boom. Everything very systematically organized, well explained, no gobbledygook. Sad to say, at that point in our diocese, there was a lot of gobbledygook. And that's why we had an apologetics group, so we could really know our faith, study it deeply, and be prepared to give the reason for our hope.
1: Yeah.
0: And so I was just wowed by him, because he was just, wow. And then after our meeting that went 1 hour, went 2 hours. And I remember one of the ladies attending, you know, she was a mother with young kids. It was a school night, but she's like, Father, would you hear my confession? He said, yeah, absolutely. And they went, you know, where they didn't even have confessions in the church, but they, you know, so I was like, who is this guy? Usually a priest is like, oh, well, confessions are Saturday between, you know, 3 and 3:10, you know. He just dropped everything and heard her confess. I was like, wow. So when he came back after the confession, I said, Father, you know, I'm thinking about being a priest. And I can remember he looked me straight in the eye, and these eyes are like piercing through my soul. And he said, how serious are you about being a priest? Are you willing to lay down your life for your brothers and sisters in Christ? And that just, I was like, whoa, yeah, that's what it is all about, right? Being like Christ. So I come later to find out that he's with the Mercedarian Friars. He'd been, which has a presence in Cleveland at a different parish on the other side of town, and he'd been to visit. And we found he was giving a retreat out in Leroy, New York, where our community has a place. So we were all so taken by him that we journeyed out for the weekend retreat. And again, everything explained clearly. You know, he talked about Thomas Aquinas, right? And he talked about, you know, and our whole whole weekend was around the Eucharist and the Liturgy of the Hours, and we prayed with the friars, and, you know, and I just, everything just hit home and clicked in a way, and I just felt a sense of home and belonging here, which I did in the church overall, in the Catholic Church, which I didn't in the Jehovah Witness organization, but even more so in this Mercedarian group. So ultimately, as I discerned, this was the order that really kept popping up. And so when the time was right and I knew it was time to make the move, that's where I applied. And so in 2006, in the fall, yep, I made the application. They accepted. And so, you know, gave the car to my mom. Here's the keys to the house. Off we go to Philadelphia, Pennsylvania, to begin formation, both as a Mercedarian friar and as a priest candidate. Hmm. Yes.
1: And now you're vocations director.
0: How do you like that, right? God works in mysterious ways.
1: Yeah, I want to make sure, I got an email, but I'm going to just pause another because I've got 10 minutes. I want to make sure that I think a lot of Americans, American Catholics, are not as familiar with the Mercedarians. You know, give us a little snapshot on history.
0: Oh, yeah.
1: But also a fourth vow, right?
0: Be glad to, yes. We take a unique fourth vow that only our order takes. We are an order proper. We were founded back in the time of the establishment of orders versus congregations or associations of the faithful. We were founded in the time of the 1200s. This time, Islam was coming into Spain and invading. And again, often is the case when Islamic person would meet a person, are you Islam? If the answer is yes, okay, good, fine, you're with us. If you're not, now I give you the option of A, you either become Islam, convert, or I kill you, or I take you as a slave. So our founder was a merchant, and he would see these slave ships coming. Peter Nolasco was his name, Peter Nolasco. And this really broke his heart, seeing these Christians in chains and being whipped and beaten and treated inhumanely. So like a good Catholic does, or should do, he went to pray about this. So he went to Montserrat, a Benedictine mountains up in northeastern Spain. And in a moment of prayer in the evening of August 1st to August the 2nd, the Blessed Virgin Mary appeared to him in a vision. My son has heard your prayers, and he has sent me to tell you to establish a kingdom that will do the work of my son, set the captives free. So he went, traveled back to Barcelona, explained to King James I of Aragon what he had experienced, and King James said, I believe you, I back you. Here's the royal coat of arms of Catalonia, Aragon. Here's the temporal approbation. He went to the bishop and said, this is what he's, I believe you. Come to the cathedral of Barcelona, La Cruz. Here is your ecclesial approbation. So both the temporal and ecclesial approbation on

August 10th, 1218, the Order of the Blessed Virgin Mary of Mercy for the Redemption of Captives of St. Eulalia was founded, now known as the Order of Mercy, and all under the queenship of the Blessed Virgin Mary. We're not Alaskans, always Mercedarians, La Merced, which means

0: Latin American cultures, making sure that the natives were treated properly, and of course, letting them know about Jesus Christ. We had never come into the United States in any significant or lasting way until the 1920s. And that came about as some of our Italian friars were in Mexico assisting the friars. The Cristeros Wars occurred. And so they had choices to make. Do we stay or we as foreign priests leave? So they came north into the United States. At that point, the Italians were still coming to America, probably from around 1870 to 1940, I would say. And so here was the immigrant that was not being treated properly, afforded their dignity and respect. And in many cases, the Italians would lose their faith, or they might join one of these Episcopalian apostolic Catholic-like churches. Ultimately, Bishop Schrems of Cleveland, Ohio, in 1921 said, yes, come and you can begin your order here in our diocese. And so we did, and we are there to this day, St. Rocco's Parish and Our Lady of Mount Carmel. So, and then later in the late 40s, also moving into Buffalo, New York diocese, Philadelphia, Pennsylvania, late 70s, and then into the state of Florida in the 1980s. So those are the places that we're present at here in the U.S., about 24 friars right now at this point.
1: It reminds me of that, the Catholic priest in World War II. My mind is, I can't think of his name right now. My helper will, was a martyr who gave his life for a married man. Remember that?
0: Yes, Maximilian Kolbe.
1: Maximilian Kolbe. I can't be like
0: probably one of the most Marian of the Franciscans.
1: But the ransom idea sounds very parallel.
0: Absolutely right. Absolutely right. Yeah. Oh, sure. That's ultimately the call. And that fourth vow that we take, of course, poverty, chastity, obedience, as all consecrated religious are to. But this fourth vow is a blood vow or the ransom vow, which, given the situation, you know, lay down your life or run. You lay down your life following Christ.
1: Yeah,
0: yes.
1: Yeah. Well, I mean, that's awesome, Father. And Order of Mercy.
0: Order of Mercy and the website, of course, orderofmercy.org. Okay. To find out more information about the order and the different saints. And
1: very good. Very good. Encourage the audience to check that out, especially if you're a young man and you're discerning that call. You just never know, right?
0: Absolutely. I tell you, no regrets. No regrets.
1: All right. We've got an email. Kelly from New York writes, I have some extended family members who are Jehovah's Witnesses. They are very faith-filled people, and we have a good relationship. I'm wondering, though, what would be a few points of dialogue to bring up to hopefully get them to reconsider Jehovah's Witness doctrine?
0: It's very difficult because as a Jehovah's Witness, you're brainwashed into this is it. This is the fact. They're discouraged. Like if you gave them a catechism, they could not read it. They'd put their faith in jeopardy if they read it. If they were found out that they were doing that, or if they're associating with you or going to too much, this could be a cause for their disfellowshipping, which to them is the most horrific thing. It means you're going to, that's it for you. When you die, there's no, you're not in God's good graces, as it were. I think the best, so doctrinally, you're never going to win because they train. Like if we say something, they practice to rebuff it. And even if it's illogical, in their mind, this is what Jehovah God has to say. And even though it makes no sense, this is it. So I think the way that you have to do it is through loving them. Yeah. Loving them, being peaceful, being joy-filled. Things that would, if you're really under the influence of the devil, you would not be able to do these things. Yeah. That, I think, speaks to the heart the most. You know, for my mother, again, who could never accept me becoming a Catholic, let alone becoming a Catholic priest. I can't go into the whole story, but there was a moment where she almost passed away. And she was in a hospital emergency room. I got the call. This is before I was a priest, just before. And that she had lost a tremendous loss of blood. Her hemoglobin was 2. So she was, this is it. She lost so much blood, we didn't even want to take blood just to do testing to find, they found some kind of a mass, but they didn't want to do further testing. And she could die. And she had, when she came in, said, I'm a witness, do not give me blood. Well, they wanted to give her a blood transfusion to stabilize her to find out. So I arrived there and, you know, I find all the information, this is what it is. So Monday, we're gonna make the big decision what to do with her. She was unconscious, so I wasn't able to really communicate, but I came there and was by her side. And so we're in the room waiting and the doctors, nurses there. I'm like, I don't know what we're waiting for. And then in walks this man dressed in just like jeans and a regular like Izod shirt. He's got a piece of paper in his hand. And he's like, I am brother so-and-so, the elder of the Jehovah Witness. And I have here signed a power of attorney form for

0: Mrs. Jean Bowen, you will not give her blood. So I turned to him. I'm like, hi, I'm Daniel Bowen, her son. And I said, with all due respect, you know, I know a few things about the Jehovah Witness organization. How, you know, you predict the world's going to end on this date, and then you change it to this date and to this date. How do we know this teaching about blood's not going to change? In the meantime, we're going to let my mother die here? So I'm starting to get a little flustered, okay, let's just say. And, of course, you know, so they say, well, let's see what we can do. So they go to my mother and the nurses and the caregivers, and they are able to bring her to, actually. And they're like, you're in an emergency room. You've lost a lot of blood. I want to give you blood to stabilize you, find out what's wrong and treat you. Will you let us give you blood? And my mother says, no. So I turned to this guy and I said, okay, well, are you going to stay here by my mom's side as she dies? You said, well, anyway, I won't say what my thoughts were, but God provided. In came the priest, right at the perfect time. Father, I got to talk to you. So he heard my confession, and I'm trying to explain to him, but this makes no sense. This is idiotic. They allow for organ transplants. You know, they allow for organ transplants. What's in that organ? Blood. Hello. It makes no sense. But he said, listen, it's free will. It's her choice. And he was right. I was like, you're right. So then I realized, here's my mom who taught me how to walk, how to talk, how to love, and my mom's going to teach me how to die. Praise you, Jesus. So I took vigil at her bedside and allowed for me to have encounters with the witnesses now at an older age and learn some of the thing or relearn some of the different things. So it was kind of an interesting time. She did end up pulling through. She was anointed. I had the Bishop of Youngstown praying for anybody I could find praying for, and miraculously she came through. She lived another 7 years. She just passed this past June. But since that moment, after that, there was this break in the ice. Okay? So now, you know, before, if I visited her, it was Bible throwing verses. Call no man father. But we call me father, rightly so, you know. So be that, always that tension, you know. And I would stay at my home parish and rectory. But then after that point, she's like, you're my son. You're my son, and you believe this is what God is calling you. So to me, that was, and the fact that she would allow me to stay overnight, she's put the witness in jeopardy because of the witnesses found out. But because she had been so long with their group, I don't think they were going to bother. So I'm thankful towards the end of her existence. And one of the last things that she said before she passed away, and I was able to be at her bedside as she passed this past year, she said to me, always remember to put God first in your life.
1: There's the seed of witness of your mother.
0: Absolutely.
1: Father, thank you so much for joining us on this program.
0: It's a pleasure. Witness.
1: Thank you very much. And again, those of you watching, I thank you for joining us. And I do pray that Father's journey is an encouragement to you. God bless you. See you next week.

0: the year 354 AD, Aurelius Augustinus Hipponensis is born in North Africa. Intellectually gifted and in search of truth, he is introduced to Manichaeism, a false religion combining paganism, Gnosticism, and Christianity. Manichaean beliefs dull his conscience and enable an immoral lifestyle marked by excessive drinking and a non-marital relationship. At the young age of 20, the young Augustine, as he is known, finishes his academic studies in Carthage and becomes a professor of rhetoric. Inner turmoil drives him to Milan, where he meets Ambrose, Bishop of Milan. The Christian content and rhetorical brilliance of Ambrose's sermons amaze and deeply impress Augustine. In 386 AD, Augustine converts to Christianity, aided by his mother Monica's unceasing prayers. In 391 AD, he is ordained a priest and later elected Bishop of Hippo. Augustine dies in 430 and is canonized in 1303.
1: O guardian angel, whom God

0: God in his infinite mercy has appointed over me. Enlighten, protect, direct, and govern me this day. Amen.
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2: We're on a mission to explore Pont Main, where at the height of the Franco-Prussian War in 1871, Mary intervened in history, ending the conflict and consoling the ordinary villagers facing the horrors of war. Let's explore Pont Main. My name is Michael O'Neill. I'm the Miracle Hunter. I research and investigate the supernatural, traveling the world to take a deeper look at how miraculous events have had a transformative effect on world history, inspiring some of Catholicism's most famous devotions and most magnificent churches. From miraculous images of the Virgin Mary and the inexplicably incorruptible bodies of great saints, to the miracles of the Eucharist and those who bear the wounds of Christ, journey with me around the globe to see the wonders that have inspired the fascination and faith of believers for centuries.

We fly into Paris, an 8-hour trip from Chicago, and then must drive 3.5 hours to Pontmain, a small town in the northern Brittany region of France, about 220 miles west of Paris. Pontmain is located in an area of plains running up to the English Channel. Historically, it had close ties with the British Isles, and the medieval inhabitants descended from Celtic stock. Today, Pontmain retains an old, almost medieval feel, as in many parts of Brittany. Even today, Breton, the traditional language of one of the 6 Celtic nations, is still spoken by small groups of people here, one of the most staunchly Catholic areas in all of France. Devotion to the 7 founding saints of Breton Christianity continues in the practice of the 12 Ways, Breton for Tour of Brittany, a pilgrimage to the shrines of the 7 monks who came as missionaries from Britain to bring Christianity to the people of the region, an area also connected with the King Arthur legend. A long list of saints have come from the region, starting, according to pious tradition, with none other than Saint Anne, the mother of Mary. She is patron of Brittany, as, according to a medieval tradition, she was an Amoricon, a people who inhabited the region when it was part of the Roman Empire. In 1624, she appeared to a peasant and spoke to him in Breton, asking that a chapel be built on the site. Today, it is the beloved and popular shrine of Saint Anne d'Auray. Among modern saints, Saint Louis de Montfort, known for his incredible Marian devotion, also came from Brittany. Pontmain is now best known as the site of the Shrine of Our Lady of Hope, which commemorates not a medieval supernatural occurrence, but instead one of the more modern and Vatican-recognized Marian visions. Here, in 1871, Mary showed herself as intercessor and mediatrix for the desperate when she appeared to 4 children in the presence of 60 other people. She had come to bring peace to a defeated, war-torn country in answer to the prayers of the people of Pontmain. In 1870, Prussia, today part of modern Germany, invaded France to deter the Second French Empire from any plans of international expansion. The Prussians clearly had the advantage, and the Second French Empire collapsed at the same rate as the steady pace of German troops across its land. The Prussians marched confidently towards Paris and then beyond, claiming territory, destroying the country's strongest fortresses, and besieging the capital. In their wake, they left death and destruction. Disease, too, was rampant, with typhoid and cholera epidemics claiming as many or more lives than the conflict between nations. In the midst of the chaos and illness, famine set in. Those who didn't die of disease or a war wound suffered hunger and risked starvation. By the end of 1870,

70, Bontmain had not yet suffered the worst of the time's ravages. Their young men were off in battle, but alive. At least no news to the contrary had arrived. The war's front was creeping ever closer, but it had not yet reached them. The villagers had one last hope to save them from the very worst, God. But their prayers had yet to be answered. They had no word in weeks from their men off at war, and by mid-January, the Prussian march had reached the outskirts of Laval, a mere 20 miles from Pontmain. Life went on between hope and doubt. The evening of January 17th, the Barbadet family, who lived near the parish church and the convent school, were doing their evening chores. Mrs. Barbadet was in the house, and Mr. Barbadet was with his two sons, Eugene, aged 12, and Joseph, aged 10, in the barn stacking the dried bush and weeds they had racked up earlier. A neighbor stopped in with news about the war and chatted with Mr. Barbadet while they worked. It was 6 o'clock in the evening. Joseph stood up with a handful of weeds, and a light coming through the barn window caught his eye. He stopped, looked out the window, and noticed a lady standing there. He pointed her out to his brother, father, and their visitor, but no one else saw her. Mr. Barbadet sent Joseph to get his mother to see who was there. When his brother left, Eugene went outside to investigate himself. And that's when he saw her, the lady above the barn. "She's so beautiful," he couldn't help shouting, clapping his hands. First his parents and brother came. The adults caught up in their son's excitement, insistence, and piety. They knelt together. Having heard the shouts, others came to see what was going on. First, two children from the nearby convent school, Francois Richer, age 11, and Jean-Marie Labosse, age 9, and then the crowd grew more quickly. Another nun, Sister Marie Edouard, had come from the convent as well. Convinced by the children's claims and enthrallment, she knelt and started to lead the growing group in the rosary. The parish priest, Abbe Michel Guérin, had also been brought from the rectory and knelt and prayed with his parishioners. The children saw, quote, "the beautiful lady," but the adults perceived nothing but the children's excitement. The four young seers all described an identical vision of a young, lovely woman about 18 years old, wearing a dark blue dress with golden stars, blue shoes with gold ribbons, a long black veil framing her face, and a gold crown on her head. They even compared her tall height to that of one of the other nuns, Sister Vitaline. Like the vision of Our Lady of Knock, 8 years later in Ireland, Our Lady of Pontmain said nothing and appeared motionless, at least at first. The crowd had been accompanying the enraptured children with their prayers for 2 hours before the static vision started to change. First, a blue oval frame with four candles appeared around her, lit one by one by one of the stars. Then the stars on her robe began to grow brighter. As the crowd prayed the Magnificat, she elevated her hands with the palms outward. When the priest began singing the Ave Maristella, she lowered her hands, and two white crosses appeared on her shoulders. The Virgin Mary did not speak to the children, but instead a small red cross appeared over her heart. A white banner with text appeared under the lady's feet. "But pray, my children," it read, followed by two more messages at intervals. Another sentence appeared on the white scroll. "God will soon grant your request." Then a third statement appeared. "My son allows himself to be moved." Next, a large cross with a bloody Christ also appeared in her hands, turning the faces of the children into expressions of sorrow. Above the cross, a banner proclaimed the name of Jesus Christ. The Virgin had become sad too, the visionaries later explained. Joseph Barbadet recalled, quote, "her face was marked with a deep sorrow. The trembling of her lips at the corners of her mouth showed deep feeling, but no tears ran down her cheeks," end quote. Finally, a white veil rose from below her and covered her until she disappeared. The vision disappeared at 9, but the children were not actually the first to whom Our Lady of Hope had shown herself that day. At 5:30, the Prussian army, just 20 miles away and heading boldly towards Pontmain, had stopped its march, paralyzed, and then scattered by the same vision that so consoled the children and adults.

results of Pontmain. In their advance, their commander, General Schmidt, felt something in front of them, a presence, an obstacle. He stopped the march and then, like the children, he saw her. Mary appeared to the general looking just as she would in the vision at Pontmain. But here she was not smiling. She raised her hands and the army felt itself push back. A fire suddenly blew up that sent them running. General Schmidt reported to his commander, "We cannot go any further. Yonder, in the direction of Brittany, there is an invisible Madonna barring the way." In a communication to the French command at Laval, he described the vision just as the children had and told the French commander, "This lady protects you, and she pursued our troops, which had to run." In 10 days, the Germans began to withdraw from France. The two nations signed a peace agreement in May. All the men from Pontmain returned home from the war safe and sound. After the vision, the local church wasted no time in undertaking an investigation into the Virgin Mary's miraculous intervention in history. The Bishop of Laval, Monsignor Casimir Alexis Joseph Vicar, personally went to Pontmain to question the children and other villagers. Other investigators also followed up. Just over a year after the vision, the diocese affirmed its supernatural character. On February 2, 1872, Monsignor Vicar made the official announcement that, quote, "The Immaculate Mary, Mother of God, has truly appeared on January 17, 1871, to Eugène Barbadette, Joseph Barbadette, François Richer, and Jean-Marie Labosse in the hamlet of Pontmain," and called for the building of a sanctuary. As laid out in the official and current Vatican document on apparition approval, the 1978 norms regarding the manner of proceeding in the discernment of presumed apparitions or revelations, the local bishop is the first and foremost authority in the judgment of claims of Marian apparitions. The Vatican may or may not later provide some sign of recognition. Such signs of Vatican recognition might include a formal statement from the Congregation for the Doctrine of the Faith, the establishment of a feast day in the general Roman calendar, the canonization of an associated saint, a papal prayer, the gift by the Vatican of the famed Golden Rose, or the elevation by a pope of a sanctuary to basilica status, as happened in Pontmain. An official visit of a Vatican representative to the site serves as a visual display of support as well, such as for the 150th anniversary of the apparition, where a solemn mass at the shrine of January 17, 2021 was planned with Cardinal Pietro Parolin, the Vatican's Secretary of State. This type of approval, rendered in Latin as constat de supernaturalitate, that is, established as supernatural, puts Pontmain in a very select group of modern Marian apparitions, which have received the approval of a local bishop and recognition by Rome, becoming the fourth major French apparition in less than half a century, along with the miraculous medal visions received by St. Catherine Laboure in 1830, the La Salette visions in 1846, and the Lourdes visions received by St. Bernadette in 1858. Even before the bishop's stamp of approval on the visions of Our Lady of Pontmain, pilgrims were drawing near to this site of grace. On the first anniversary of the apparition in 1872, 8,000 people converged in pilgrimage on the tiny hamlet. Following the approval of the vision, the bishop entrusted the missionary Oblates of Mary Immaculate with organizing pilgrimages to the shrine. The four visionaries themselves eventually left Pontmain to follow their vocations. Both the Barbadette boys became priests. Joseph Barbadette, a priest of the Congregation of the Oblates of Mary Immaculate, his brother Eugène became a secular priest. François Richter, one of the girls who had seen the Virgin Mother, became a housekeeper for Abbe Eugène, and the other, Jean-Marie Labosse, became a nun. Construction on the present church, raised to the status of basilica in 1905 by Pope Pius X, was completed in the year 1890. Its art and ambiance helped recapture the blessed mystery of that moment in 1871. Raised on a pillar, as she was raised above the Barbadette barn, Mary welcomes us just as she appeared to the four children seers. The church behind her recalls the uplifting, hopeful, joyous attitude in its Gothic architecture.

and plays with medieval motifs such as gargoyles and intricate stone masonry and sculpture. In the portico, we first encounter a mosaic of the children looking up at Mary, surrounded by stars and candles, the emblematic red cross over her heart. The blue hue reminds us how mystical and solemn the experience of the visionaries and onlookers must have been. In French, the message below promises them that their prayers would soon be answered. Pilgrims come here with the same hope that their lit votive candles are a promise of answered prayers. Inside, the first impression I get is one of being wrapped in light, particularly the blue so often associated with Mary. Colored light floods the space from the high arches of the simple yet effective geometric design and the stained glass windows along the church's nave. The colors, hues of red, blue, and gold, are taken from the dress, veil, and crown that Mary wore in the apparition, as well as the red cross and crucifix. The soaring arches give the radiance ample space and complement the hopeful, comforting feeling of the light. The length of the nave focuses our attention on the sanctuary, where we first notice the unusual red crucifix, a replica of the one the children described in the vision. Again, we are reminded of Mary's promise. Our prayers will be answered. Above, the stained glass windows forming a triptych around the altar show scenes not only from the apparition at Pontmain, but also from two other famous 19th century Marian apparitions, those at La Salette and at Lourdes. In each apparition, Mary imparted a different message for a different reason, but in all cases, appeared to French children. In the four windows depicting the Pontmain apparition, we first see the Barbadette family realizing something unusual is occurring. Next is shown the four children visionaries surrounded by other adults as the crowd of witnesses forms. We also see the movement of the vision unfolding, with the candles in blue halo appearing. Next, we see Mary raising her hands in blessing, while a curious onlooker peers at the enraptured children. Finally, we see the cross that Mary supports in her hands, and which moved both her and the children to sorrow in the midst of joy. At the bottom is represented the inauguration of the cult of Our Lady of Hope of Pontmain. I find it unique and interesting to be able to see in one space the unfolding of three different Marian visions. Even in just a few panels of stained glass, it can be shown the different ways Mary manifests herself and interacts with her chosen messengers, according to the place and the grace she was sent to impart there. Within the cathedral too, different representations of Our Lady of Hope of Pontmain bring in the diverse elements of Catholic art and devotion. On the left-hand side of the sanctuary, Our Lady of Pontmain is placed in an Eastern-style icon. The window high in the church's left cross section is dedicated to the Sacred Heart of Jesus. Again, we see the iconic crucifix and the banner of the name of Jesus at the center. Around it are invocations from the Litany of the Sacred Heart, accompanied by its symbolic image. Jesus' heart, his whole person, is the house of God and the gate of heaven, aflame with love for us, the source of all virtue, tabernacle of the Most High, and much more. Opposite, a chapel also dedicated to Our Lady of Pontmain contrasts with the light and openness of the rest of the space. It is intimate, almost cave-like. It invites one to interior meditation, sitting at the feet of Mary, like the children on the night of the vision. Inevitably, the brilliance of the red crucifix against the stark white statue fixes our attention on the crucified Christ. Mary is telling us instantly what she wants us to contemplate. Here, too, we can leave a candle to keep our hopeful vigil for us after we leave. The basilica is replete with Marian symbols and scenes from the life of Our Lady. Here we see Mary as a child with her mother, St. Anne. In the side panels, lilies represent her purity. We also see Mary crowned Queen of Heaven, Queen of Peace, and Mother of the Church, extending her hand full of gentleness. In the side panels, we find St. Francis and St. Anthony of Padua. This window depicts the theological virtues of faith, hope, and love, along with Our Lady of the Rosary. The life of St. Joseph, intertwined with those of Jesus and Mary, is commemorated here as well. His dream that assured him of his vocation as Mary's spouse and protector

his work for the Holy Family, his holy death. This series of gold reliefs show more details from the life of Mary, including her own dedication to God as a child with St. Anne presenting her in the temple to the Annunciation. Mary's sorrows, which make her life so well aligned with the mission of her Redeemer Son, also have a place in the Church's art. We see her meeting Jesus on the way to Calvary, burying him, and also meeting him again after the resurrection. Jesus is also shown as the King of Peace, the one who crowns his mother Queen of Peace. Outside the church, we can also visit the Barbadet Barn, from where Mary drew out her first visionaries. The Barbadet Barn, the commemorative plaque reads, from which the children saw the Holy Virgin on January 17, 1871, from 6 to 9 in the evening, in the presence of 60 people. The parish church is still the humble but beautiful temple from the time of the vision, and the very place where the prayers of Pontmain's faithful had moved the heart of Christ. Near the sanctuary, we can also see the portrait of the parish priest at the time of the apparition, Abbé Michel Guérin. His cause for beatification was opened by the diocese in 2013. A simple parish priest from a humble family and thoroughly dedicated to his ministry, he had been at his post in the village for 35 years when Mary graced his parish with her presence. He died just months after the apparition. Years after his death, as his quiet but holy legacy had been reflected on, the then Bishop of Laval, Monsignor Billet, mused that it seemed clear that God had placed Abbé Guérin in the hamlet to prepare the village for its special grace. Today, an average of 250,000 pilgrims come to Pontmain each year. And now my time in Pontmain has come to an end. We too have been blessed to be here. The sun shone on our visit, but we take with us in our hearts the calm, cool evening of grace imparted by Our Lady of Hope of Pontmain.

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Dearest Holy Spirit, confiding in your deep personal love for me, I am making this novena for the following request, if it be your holy will to grant it. Teach me, Divine Spirit, to know and seek my last end. Grant me the holy fear of God. Grant me true contrition and patience. Do not let me fall into sin. Give me an increase of faith, hope, and charity, and bring forth in my soul all the virtues proper to my state in life. Make me a faithful disciple of Jesus and an obedient child of the Church. Give me efficacious grace sufficient to keep the commandments and to receive the sacraments worthily. Give me the four cardinal virtues, your seven gifts, your 12 fruits. Raise me to perfection in the state of life to which you have called me, and lead me through a happy death to everlasting life. I ask this through Christ our Lord. Amen.

Because philosophers are often teased for asking pondering, purposeless questions, let me ask. If you saw a freshly baked cake on the seaside, would you think, nice, the tide must have washed the ingredients together just right, by chance? No. Someone must have gathered the ingredients and baked with that purpose, a cake, in mind. Cute, but really, why did I ask that question? For the same reason philosophers do. Not to ponder over purposeless things, but to know the purpose and cause of a thing. If you're wondering what I mean, just look around you. Everything in the universe is interacting according to cause and effect, and acting for a purpose, even if it doesn't know it. Basically, we're surrounded by order in nature. Can you deny that? Good luck. Not only would you have to tell your senses off, but also science, as it's founded on this very order. Order is also the foundation of St. Thomas Aquinas' fifth way. And no, I'm not talking about the fifth time he weighed himself. Way in the sense of argument for God's existence. Fifth indicating which one, his argument from design, or order. Here goes. First premise. There is design throughout the universe. It's everywhere, from the way the earth rotates around the sun to how seeds, in the right conditions, grow. These things always act for the same purpose, thanks to which science can discover laws of nature. So this order is not only essential to science, but assumed by it. Rightly so, because, well, it's self-evident. Second premise. Where there is design, there must be a designer. Think back to the cake. The ingredients only became a cake insofar as there was a baker with that purpose in mind. Similarly, things in nature act for a purpose, from the solar system to the plant kingdom. Like a baked cake points to a baker, a designed universe points to a designer. Conclusion. There must be a designer outside the universe. Otherwise, it couldn't account for the design within it. This designer knows the purpose of these things, moving them with that purpose in mind. This designer we call God.

Write this, my child. Before I come as the just judge, I am coming first as the King of Mercy. Before the day of justice arrives, there will be given to people a sign in the heavens. There will be great darkness over the whole world. Then the sign of the cross will be seen in the sky, and from the openings where the hands and feet were nailed will come forth great lights which will fill up the earth for a period of time. This will take place shortly before the last day.

Hello, I'm Father Andrew Apostoli, a member of the Franciscan Friars of the Renewal. Welcome to my series entitled The Holy Spirit at Work in the Church. Today, we're going to focus on the work of the Holy Spirit, preserving the church in times of crisis from within. You know, the church, as we saw in our last segment of this series, suffers from persecution by the world. That's persecution from without. Sometimes it costs the lives of those Christian men and women who are willing to be martyrs for their faith and love of Jesus Christ. But there is also a kind of suffering and disorder that comes through the interior disruption of the church, a kind of interior disorder. And we know that these kind of disorders can be of all kinds. We know in our own times we've seen how scandal, misconduct by members of the clergy, particularly the hierarchy, the priesthood, these forms of scandal cause the faith of many people to be hurt, sometimes even to be destroyed. The very idea of scandal means a stumbling block. If I were to put some obstacle in the front of someone who's walking and they can't see it, they'll fall over that particular obstacle. And that's a stumbling block. And that's what scandal does to people within the church. We know that when there is good example, this strengthens the faith of others. When they see people who are dedicated to their faith, this strengthens the faithful in believing. On the other hand, when they see example, bad example, they realize that people who are teaching me don't even believe what they are teaching. They don't practice it themselves. That's why one of the most important principles guiding a preacher is to practice what you preach. I do remember a young man in the seminary with me years ago whose own grandfather had fallen away from the church because he had unfortunately seen some priests eating meat on Friday, and they were a bad example to him. When he asked them how come they were eating meat on Friday and they were telling him not to, they simply dismissed it by saying, well, just do as we say, don't do as we do. Well, the poor man lost his faith and did not come back to that faith until he was on his deathbed. So scandal can hurt people. So can personal conflicts. That example where people are at odds, cause divisions. We see that in the church of Corinth, where St. Paul had to deal with the factions that were growing up within that local church community around different personalities. Some people were rallying around him, and others were rallying around this famous preacher named Apollos. Others were rallying around St. Peter. And others were even claiming to rally around Christ. And he said, what has Christ been divided? And so this was a great suffering, these factions, cliques, which can often happen wherever there is community. It can happen in a religious community. It can happen in a parish community, and so on. But there's always a need to avoid conflicts which set people at odds with one another as far as we can. Other difficulties within the church are ignorance,

error and falsehood, where people do not know their faith or have many mistaken ideas among them or have picked up some deliberately distorted notions. Many times, conflicts within the church focus on doctrinal disputes. You know, heresies. Heresy is happens when a person denies one or more essential teaching of the church or adds something that destroys the essential teachings of the church. That would be heresy. In the early church, there were many such heresies, as we can see from church history. Those that denied that Jesus was the Son of God as a divine person, or those who denied, like the Macedonians, who denied that the Holy Spirit was God. Others who denied that Mary was the true mother of God. They said she was only mother of the human person in Christ. They created, in their notion, two persons in Jesus, a divine person and a human person. But we'll see that the church taught there is only one person in Jesus, and that's the second divine person. That's why we can truly say that Jesus Christ is God who became man. Besides heresies, there were schisms, which occurred throughout the history of the church. The greatest one would be the schism between the Roman Catholics and the Orthodox, the various Orthodox churches usually centered in the East. Schism is separation from the authentic authority within the church community, and therefore the founding of other communities. We have an example from early church history, from the Acts of the Apostles and from the experience of St. Paul, of one such terrible crisis that arose within the church that threatened to divide the whole church. And this was the question over whether those converts who were Gentiles in background could become baptized Christians immediately, or, as some claimed, did they have to first become Jewish, in the sense that they would be circumcised and they would accept all the Jewish laws and dietary laws and the like, then they could become Christian. And so this caused a great, great conflict in the early church. We know that St. Paul and St. Barnabas, on their first missionary journey, were bringing many Gentile converts into the church. St. Peter, even before that, as we've seen earlier in this series, you know, had already received the first Gentile, Cornelius, a Roman centurion, into the church. When he went to Cornelius's house, and as he was speaking to Cornelius, the Holy Spirit came upon Cornelius and the members of his household, and Peter realized they have received the Holy Spirit just as we have. And he asked a group of men who had been Jewish and were converts to Christianity. They had accompanied him to the house of Cornelius. He asked them, "Can anyone give me an objection why Cornelius and his family should not be baptized?" And since they could not raise an objection, seeing that Cornelius and his family had received the Holy Spirit, Peter baptized them, you know, right away, you know, straight away. He didn't ask them to accept circumcision or any other of those particular aspects of the Jewish practice and faith. So the question arose then in the early church, and it became a very heated question. We see it reflected in the preaching experience of St. Paul when he had great success in receiving Gentile converts into the church. When he returned from that first preaching mission, he returned to Jerusalem. And we read this in chapter 15, beginning with verse 1. "Some men came down to Antioch from Judea and began to teach the brothers, 'Unless you are circumcised according to Mosaic practice, you cannot be saved.' This created dissension and much controversy between them and Paul and Barnabas. Finally, it was decided that Paul, Barnabas, and some others should go up to see the apostles and presbyters in Jerusalem about this question." Okay, so again, we read a few verses later. Verse 5, "Some of the converted Pharisees then got up and demanded that such Gentiles be circumcised and told to keep the Mosaic law."

And this was the setting for what we call the Council of Jerusalem. Who was there? The apostles, along with the presbyters, the priests, and a number of the other members of the church to discuss this point. And after we read here in verse 7, this is still chapter 15, after much discussion, Peter took the floor and said to them, "Brothers, you know well enough that from the early days God selected me from your number to be the one from whose lips the Gentiles would hear the message of the gospel and believe." He's referring to the fact that he had received Cornelius, the first Gentile, into the church. "God, who reads the hearts of men, showed his approval by granting the Holy Spirit to them just as he did to us. He made no distinction between them and us, but purified their hearts by means of faith also. Why then do you put God to the test by trying to place on the shoulders of these converts a yoke which neither we nor our fathers were able to bear? Our belief is rather that we are saved by the favor of the Lord Jesus, and so we are." There was Peter's argument, okay, saying the Gentile peoples had received the Holy Spirit. There was no reason not to baptize them. Why should we impose on them now the circumcision which we and our, you know, who were Jewish, raised that way, and other particulars of Jewish faith which were not important to being a Christian? He said, why should we impose this on these Gentiles when we ourselves disliked it, could hardly deal with it? He said, after all, we are saved through the favor of Christ. In other words, the grace of our Lord Jesus Christ. It does not depend any longer on circumcision. And we read here, going on, verse 12, "At that the whole assembly fell silent. They listened to Barnabas and Paul as the two described all the signs and wonders God had worked among the Gentiles through them." So the opposition died down, and they're at this council. And finally, we read that they came to an agreement that they were not going to impose on these Gentile converts that they had to accept circumcision and these other aspects of Jewish law. And the way they did this was to send out a letter with Paul and Barnabas and another disciple named Judas and Silas. And they were to take this letter, and I'd like to read part of it here. "The apostles and presbyters, your brothers, send greetings to the brothers of Gentile origin in Antioch, Syria, and Cilicia. We have heard that some of our number, without any instructions from us, have upset you with their discussions and disturbed your peace of mind. Therefore, we have unanimously resolved to choose representatives and send them to you, along with our beloved Barnabas and Paul, who have dedicated themselves to the cause of our Lord Jesus Christ. Those whom we are sending you are Judas and Silas, who will convey this message to you by word of mouth. It is the decision of the Holy Spirit and ours, too, not to lay on you any burden beyond that which is strictly necessary." And then he goes on to mention a few things here. So it is the decision of the Holy Spirit and ours. In an earlier program in this series, we talked about the external authority in the church, the Pope, Peter, and the apostles, later today, the Pope and the bishops, and the internal authority, which is that of the Holy Spirit. And we see that clearly presented here in this description of the Council of Jerusalem. What happened there has happened many other times in the history of the church, and we'll look at that when we come back after our break.

The year 319 AD. Arius, a popular priest in Alexandria, proposes a new doctrine. He argues that the only real God is God the Father. Jesus Christ isn't God, he claims, but merely the greatest creation of God. And because Jesus isn't God, he proclaims it is therefore wrong to call Mary the Mother of God. In 321 AD, a council of bishops condemn Arianism as a heresy, and Arius is ostracized.

0: despite these efforts, the heresy continues to spread. In response, the Emperor Constantine I convenes the Council of Nicaea in 325 AD. The council again condemns Arianism as a heresy and proclaims the truth that God the Father and God the Son are of one substance and that Jesus is true God and true man. Arius, thus defeated, relents. Constantine orders the Bishop of Constantinople to give Arius Holy Communion and to accept him back into the church. However, just before receiving the Eucharist, Arius collapses and dies, and with him dies the heresy of Arianism.
1: Do you guys know what this is?
2: A baby.
1: What about this one? Do you guys know what this one is?
2: A baby.
1: What is this?
2: A baby.
1: Do you guys know what this is?
2: A baby.

Welcome back to our series, The Holy Spirit at Work in the Church. In this program, we've been looking in the first half at how the Holy Spirit helps to preserve authentic teachings of the church, especially in times of crises. And there have been crises, you know, what we call the Judaizing question in the early church did affect a number of the early disciples. In fact, when St. Paul wrote his letter to the Galatians, there's a note of sadness. Whenever I read that letter, I can almost feel the heart of St. Paul, who's so distressed at what's come over his group of disciples there, his converts in the church at the Galatia, because they were the ones who were, above all, being drawn into this question of going along with the attitude that you had to first become Jewish before you could become Christian if you were a Gentile. So it seems that a good part of that local church community was lost from the unity of the church by that early heresy. But there have been many heresies in the history of the church, and some have caused considerable harm. We can only think of the number of people who left at the time when Protestantism began and broke away from the church. You know, and we lost many, many members to the church. Ironically, at that time, as many were being lost from the unity of the Catholic Church in Europe at the Protestant breakaway, in Mexico, the same number of people were coming into the church, especially through the instrumentality of Our Lady of Guadalupe. Fathers of the church did point out that sometimes heresies are like windstorms. As they go through the trees, if there are any dead leaves or branches, some of them get knocked off, and that's what happens. You know, there's loss of members from the church. Bishop Sheen used to say that most people become heretics not because of what they want to believe, but because of the way they want to live. And that's why one of the first things we have to counter in order that we might not fall into kind of heresy is that keep guard over our passions, because sometimes the passions have a way of overwhelming the mind and the heart. You know, if someone wants something that is forbidden by God's law badly enough, you can convince yourself of anything. And that does happen. The Holy Spirit is the one who helps us to keep control over these passions by strengthening our virtues, which help us to live resisting the allurement of these passions. We know the world attracts us, and how easily materialism, benefits of the world, can lead a person to betray their faith and turn away from the truth and follow a way that might be beneficial to them in a material sense. But in the long run, they're selling the Lord, so to speak, for the things of this world. We must have a faith then that rises above that allurement of material things. And

And that's why so many people gradually, in a sense, lose their faith, because they get so caught up in wanting to accumulate material things, they have no more time for God. And other times, the attraction of pleasure, giving in,

the same. Jesus said that unless we enter the kingdom as little children, we cannot enter. What he means by that, unless we have that humility, that openness, which is characteristic of a child, maybe our pride will resist the truths that are being told to us. How many people today, will not accept anything that is told to them? They want to make up their own mind in everything. Well, if it comes to mysteries that are beyond the scope of our mind's ability to understand, we can't wait to depend on our own sense of judgment. If God can tell us about these things, we've got to listen to what He is telling us. We put our trust, faith is putting your trust and belief in the things we do not see. That's the way St. Paul defined faith. Faith, as he said, is the acceptance of the things we cannot see and the trust in the things that are promised, that we hope for. So we have to know that resisting the attraction of our passions, our lower nature and its distortions, can at times, if we do not resist them, that can overwhelm us and pull us away from the path of truth. That's what's so important, to hold on to that path of truth. Times others give up their faith because of persecution. We know that many times when there were persecutions of invasions of different peoples who imposed their own faith on Christians, namely, we see that with the history of Christian-Muslim struggles throughout the centuries. Many people facing the sword gave up their faith in order to save their lives. And so we have to be willing to love God even more than we love ourselves. Obviously, not an easy thing when one is faced with the question of suffering and even the possibility of death. Other people leave the church for, unfortunately, misunderstandings of church teaching. Bishop Sheen used to put it, and it's kind of funny the way he stated it. He said, if I believed what 90% of the people who leave the Catholic Church say they believed, they're leaving the church for teaching certain teachings, he said, if I believed that, he said, I would have left with them. In other words, what prompted them to leave the Catholic Church was not true understanding true Catholic teaching, but a distortion or a distorted understanding of what the church taught. That made them leave the church. And then Bishop Sheen said, if the church were actually teaching these distortions, I would have left with them. So it's very important that we have a proper education and understanding of our faith. But heresies have played a kind of positive role also in the history of the church. You might say, out of evil, good can come, or at least God will draw something beneficial. And that is that many times it is in the course of the church's history when heresies arose that the Holy Spirit moved individuals, especially those in the teaching authority of the church, the Pope and the bishops, to deepen the understanding of the church in various doctrines, to when these doctrines were questioned or denied or distorted or just dismissed, the church would rise up to define them more clearly. This happened, of course, in the early church when followers of the priest named Arius denied that Jesus was the Son of God. Arius taught that there was a time when Jesus, the second divine person, did not exist. Well, that's heresy because otherwise that says that he is not God and therefore he is not divine. Another heresy, as we've already seen earlier in this series, is the heresy of Macedonianism, which denied the divinity of the Holy Spirit. And there was a council held at Constantinople that defined the truth of that. By the way, the Council of Nicaea defined that Jesus was divine. Later on, the Council of Ephesus was called to oppose a heresy called Nestorianism, which said that in Jesus there were two persons, a divine person and a human person. And when it came to the Blessed Mother, you couldn't call her the Mother of God. You could only call her the Mother of the human person of Jesus. Well, if you accept that kind of heresy, what you've done is deny that God actually became man. And so the council met at Ephesus and declared that Mary is the Mother of God and that there is only one person. A mother is always mother of a person. And the person in Jesus is a divine person. And therefore,
She is mother of that person. She did not begin him as divine. We're not saying that.

But what we are saying is that the person in Jesus is a divine person. Later on, Councillor Trent clarified for us a better understanding of the Eucharist and the sacraments. Vatican Council I in the 1800s defined the primacy and the infallibility of the Pope. So these councils were held to address important issues that were being challenged within the Church. And this is the work of the Holy Spirit. Some other councils, I should point out, that had more of a reforming element in them. For example, the Fourth Lateran Council in 1215 was called to oppose a movement called the Manichaean movement. It wasn't really a heresy because they weren't even Christian. They said that there were two gods, a good God and an evil God. The good God, they said, made everything spiritual. The evil God made everything material. And therefore, they denied that the true God would ever become man because man has a body that's material, that's evil. And therefore, they denied the incarnation. They denied the sacraments. They said the Eucharist is not the body of Christ. They even denied marriage. They said marriage is an evil because it produces more bodies and bodies are evil. And this is a movement, by the way, that spread very rapidly in northern Italy and southern France. The followers of this Manichaean kind of movement were called Albigensians from the city of Albi in southern France. In northern Italy, they were usually called the Cathari or the Pure Ones. And as a result of that council in 1215, by the way, St. Francis was there, St. Dominic, there were some of the members of that council, the Church called for greater devotion to the Eucharist to oppose this movement and also for greater use of the sacrament of reconciliation and to release the Church's best preachers against this movement. The Holy Spirit was certainly at work, as He still is, in preserving the authentic teachings of the Church through the centuries. May the Lord give you His peace.

Dearest Holy Spirit, confiding in your deep personal love for me, I am making this novena for the following request, if it be your holy will to grant it. Teach me, Divine Spirit, to know and seek my last end. Grant me the holy fear of God. Grant me true contrition and patience. Do not let me fall into sin. Give me an increase of faith, hope, and charity, and bring forth in my soul all the virtues proper to my state in life. Make me a faithful disciple of Jesus and an obedient child of the Church. Give me efficacious grace sufficient to keep the commandments and to receive the sacraments worthily. Give me the four cardinal virtues, your seven gifts, your 12 fruits. Raise me to perfection in the state of life to which you have called me, and lead me through a happy death to everlasting life. I ask this through Christ our Lord. Amen.

0: In the name of the Father, and of the Son, and of the Holy Spirit.
1: Amen.
0: I believe
1: in God, the Father Almighty, Creator of heaven and earth, and in Jesus Christ, His only Son, our Lord, who was conceived by the Holy Spirit, born of the Virgin Mary, suffered under Pontius Pilate, was crucified, died, and was buried. He descended into hell, the third day rose from the dead.
2: He ascended into heaven and is seated at the right hand of the Father.
3: I believe in the Holy Spirit, the Holy Catholic Church, the communion of saints, the forgiveness of sin, resurrection of the body, and life everlasting. Amen.
0: Our Father who art in heaven, hallowed be thy name. Thy kingdom come, thy will be done, on earth as it is in heaven.
3: Give us this day our daily bread, and forgive us our trespasses, as we forgive those who trespass against us. And lead us not into temptation, but deliver us from evil.
0: Hail Mary, full of grace, the Lord is with thee. Blessed art thou amongst women, and blessed is the fruit of thy womb, Jesus.
3: Holy Mary, Mother of God, pray for us sinners now and at the hour of our death. Amen.
0: Hail Mary, full of grace, the Lord is with thee. Blessed art thou amongst women, and blessed is the fruit of thy womb, Jesus.
3: Holy Mary, Mother of God, pray for us sinners now and at the hour of our death. Amen.
0: Hail Mary, full of grace, the Lord is with thee. Blessed art thou amongst women, and blessed is the fruit of thy womb, Jesus.
3: Holy Mary, Mother of God, pray for us sinners now and at the hour of our death. Amen.
0: Glory be to the Father, and to the Son, and to the Holy Spirit.
3: As it was in the beginning, is now, and ever shall be, world without end. Amen.
0: O my Jesus,
4: forgive us our sins, save us from the fires of hell. Lead all souls to heaven, especially those who most need thy mercy.
5: We're standing at the grotto, where the angel of the Lord, the angel Gabriel, appeared to the Blessed Virgin Mary to invite her to become the mother of Jesus. As St. Luke tells us, the angel Gabriel was sent from God to a town of Galilee named Nazareth to a virgin betrothed to a man named Joseph of the house of David. The virgin's name was Mary. Upon arriving, the angel said to her, "Rejoice, O highly favored daughter. The Lord is with you. Blessed are you among women." And so we pray at this spot where the angel made this announcement to Mary. Do not fear, Mary. You have found favor with God. You shall conceive and bear a son and give him the name Jesus. Great will be his dignity, and he will be called Son of the Most High.
0: Our Father, who art in heaven, hallowed be thy name. Thy kingdom come, thy will be done, on earth as it is in heaven.
3: Give us this day our daily bread, and forgive us our trespasses, as we forgive those who trespass against us. And lead us not into temptation, but deliver us from evil.
0: Hail Mary, full of grace, the Lord is with thee. Blessed art thou amongst women, and blessed is the fruit of thy womb, Jesus.
3: Holy Mary, Mother of God, pray for us sinners now.
0: Full of grace, the Lord is with thee. Blessed art thou amongst women, and blessed is the fruit of thy womb, Jesus.
3: Holy Mary, Mother of God, pray for us sinners now and at the hour of our death. Amen.
0: Hail Mary, full of grace, the Lord is with thee. Blessed art thou amongst women, and blessed is the fruit of thy womb, Jesus.
3: Holy Mary, Mother of God, pray for us sinners now and at the hour of our death. Amen.
0: Hail Mary, full of grace, the Lord is with thee. Blessed art thou amongst women, and blessed is the fruit of thy womb, Jesus.
3: Holy Mary, Mother of God, pray for us sinners now and at the hour of our death. Amen.
0: Hail Mary, full of grace, the Lord is with thee. Blessed art thou amongst women, and blessed is the fruit of thy womb, Jesus.
3: Holy Mary, Mother of God, pray for us sinners now and at the hour of our death. Amen.
0: Hail Mary, full of grace, the Lord is with thee. Blessed art thou amongst women, and blessed is the fruit of thy womb, Jesus.
3: Holy Mary, Mother of God, pray for

0: Mary, full of grace, the Lord is with thee. Blessed art thou amongst women, and blessed is the fruit of thy womb, Jesus.
1: Holy Mary, Mother of God, pray for us sinners now and at the hour of our death. Amen.
0: Hail Mary, full of grace, the Lord is with thee. Blessed art thou amongst women, and blessed is the fruit of thy womb, Jesus.
1: Holy Mary, Mother of God, pray for us sinners now and at the hour of our death. Amen.
0: Hail Mary, full of grace, the Lord is with thee. Blessed art thou amongst women, and blessed is the fruit of thy womb, Jesus.
1: Holy Mary, Mother of God, pray for us sinners now and at the hour of our death. Amen.
0: Hail Mary, full of grace, the Lord is with thee. Blessed art thou amongst women, and blessed is the fruit of thy womb, Jesus.
1: Holy Mary, Mother of God, pray for us sinners now and at the hour of our death. Amen.
0: Glory be to the Father, and to the Son, and to the Holy Spirit.
1: As it was in the beginning, is now, and ever shall be, world without end. Amen.
0: O my Jesus, forgive us our sins,
1: save us from the fires of hell. Lead all souls to heaven, especially those who most need of thy mercy.
2: We're in the Church of the Visitation, where Mary came to greet Elizabeth at the house of Zechariah, as we read in the Gospel of St. Luke, chapter 2, verse 40. And Mary went into the house of Zechariah, and she greeted Elizabeth. And when Elizabeth heard the greeting of Mary, the babe in her womb leapt for joy, and Elizabeth was filled with the Holy Spirit. And she raised her voice in a loud cry and said, "Blessed are you among women, and blessed is the fruit of your womb."
0: Our Father, who art in heaven, hallowed be thy name. Thy kingdom come, thy will be done, on earth as it is in heaven.
1: Give us this day our daily bread, and forgive us our trespasses, as we forgive those who trespass against us. And lead us not into temptation, but deliver us from evil.
0: Hail Mary, full of grace, the Lord is with thee. Blessed art thou amongst women, and blessed is the fruit of thy womb, Jesus.
1: Holy Mary, Mother of God, pray for us sinners now and at the hour of our death. Amen.
0: Hail Mary, full of grace, the Lord is with thee. Blessed art thou amongst women, and blessed is the fruit of thy womb, Jesus.
1: Holy Mary, Mother of God, pray for us sinners now and at the hour of our death. Amen.
0: Hail Mary, full of grace, the Lord is with thee. Blessed art thou amongst women, and blessed is the fruit of thy womb, Jesus.
1: Holy Mary, Mother of God, pray for us sinners now and at the hour of our death. Amen.
0: Hail Mary, full of grace, the Lord is with thee. Blessed art thou amongst women, and blessed is the fruit of thy womb, Jesus.
1: Holy Mary, Mother of God, pray for us sinners now and at the hour of our death. Amen.
0: Hail Mary, full of grace, the Lord is with thee. Blessed art thou amongst women, and blessed is the fruit of thy womb, Jesus.
1: Holy Mary, Mother of God, pray for us sinners now and at the hour of our death. Amen.
0: Hail Mary, full of grace, the Lord is with thee. Blessed art thou amongst women, and blessed is the fruit of thy womb, Jesus.
1: Holy Mary, Mother of God, pray for us sinners now and at the hour of our death. Amen.
0: Hail Mary, full of grace, the Lord is with thee. Blessed art thou amongst women, and blessed is the fruit of thy womb, Jesus.
1: Holy Mary, Mother of God, pray for us sinners now and at the hour of our death. Amen.
0: Hail Mary, full of grace, the Lord is with thee. Blessed art thou amongst women, and blessed is the fruit of thy womb, Jesus.
1: Holy Mary, Mother of God, pray for us sinners now and at the hour of our death. Amen.
0: Hail Mary, full of grace, the Lord is with thee. Blessed art thou amongst women, and blessed is the fruit of thy womb, Jesus.
1: Holy Mary, Mother of God, pray for us sinners now and at the hour of our death. Amen.
0: Hail Mary, full of grace, the Lord is with thee. Blessed art thou amongst women, and blessed is the fruit of thy womb, Jesus.
1: Holy Mary, Mother of God, pray for us sinners now and at the hour of our death. Amen.
0: Glory be to the Father, and to the Son, and to the Holy Spirit.
1: As it was in the beginning, is now, and ever shall be, world without end. Amen.
0: O my Jesus,
1: forgive us our sins, save us from the fires of hell. Lead all souls to heaven, especially those who most need of thy mercy.
2: We're kneeling down at the Star of Bethlehem, where Jesus, our Savior, was born. Born to Mary, a virgin. Born a babe, having emptied himself of the glory of heaven, becoming poor to make us rich.
0: Our Father, who art in heaven, hallowed be thy name. Thy kingdom come, thy will be done, on earth as it is in heaven.
1: Give us this day our daily bread, and forgive us our trespasses, as we forgive those

0: Mary, full of grace, the Lord is with thee. Blessed art thou amongst women, and blessed is the fruit of thy womb, Jesus.
1: Holy Mary, Mother of God, pray for us sinners now and at the hour of our death. Amen.
0: Hail Mary, full of grace, the Lord is with thee. Blessed art thou amongst women, and blessed is the fruit of thy womb, Jesus.
1: Holy Mary, Mother of God, pray for us sinners now and at the hour of our death. Amen.
0: Hail Mary, full of grace, the Lord is with thee. Blessed art thou amongst women, and blessed is the fruit of thy womb, Jesus.
1: Holy Mary, Mother of God, pray for us sinners now and at the hour of our death. Amen.
0: Hail Mary, full of grace, the Lord is with thee. Blessed art thou amongst women, and blessed is the fruit of thy womb, Jesus.
1: Holy Mary, Mother of God, pray for us sinners now and at the hour of our death. Amen.
0: Hail Mary, full of grace, the Lord is with thee. Blessed art thou amongst women, and blessed is the fruit of thy womb, Jesus.
1: Holy Mary, Mother of God, pray for us sinners now and at the hour of our death. Amen.
0: Hail Mary, full of grace, the Lord is with thee. Blessed art thou amongst women, and blessed is the fruit of thy womb, Jesus.
1: Holy Mary, Mother of God, pray for us sinners now and at the hour of our death. Amen.
0: Hail Mary, full of grace, the Lord is with thee. Blessed art thou amongst women, and blessed is the fruit of thy womb, Jesus.
1: Holy Mary, Mother of God, pray for us sinners now and at the hour of our death. Amen.
0: Hail Mary, full of grace, the Lord is with thee. Blessed art thou amongst women, and blessed is the fruit of thy womb, Jesus.
1: Holy Mary, Mother of God, pray for us sinners now and at the hour of our death. Amen.
0: Hail Mary, full of grace, the Lord is with thee. Blessed art thou amongst women, and blessed is the fruit of thy womb, Jesus.
1: Holy Mary, Mother of God, pray for us sinners now and at the hour of our death. Amen.
0: Hail Mary, full of grace, the Lord is with thee. Blessed art thou amongst women, and blessed is the fruit of thy womb, Jesus.
1: Holy Mary, Mother of God, pray for us sinners now and at the hour of our death. Amen.
0: Glory be to the Father, and to the Son, and to the Holy Spirit.
1: As it was in the beginning, is now, and ever shall be, world without end. Amen.
0: O my Jesus, forgive us our sins,
1: save us from the fires of hell. Lead all souls to heaven, especially those who most need of thy mercy.
2: We kneel down before a first century manger made of stone that was found in the cave in Bethlehem, the cave where Jesus was born. And this manger is still here for our devotion.
3: These are the steps leading up to the temple of the Lord in Jerusalem, on which Joseph and Mary brought the infant Jesus for the presentation in the temple. We're standing next to a mikveh, a ritual bath, into which Jewish women would go to bathe 40 days after they had given birth. According to the law of Moses, they were considered unclean, that is sacred, until they took this ritual bath. And so Our Lady also did this, as Jewish law required.
0: Our Father, who art in heaven, hallowed be thy name. Thy kingdom come, thy will be done, on earth as it is in heaven.
1: Give us this day our daily bread, and forgive us our trespasses, as we forgive those who trespass against us. And lead us not into temptation, but deliver us from evil.
0: Hail Mary, full of grace, the Lord is with thee. Blessed art thou amongst women, and blessed is the fruit of thy womb, Jesus.
1: Holy Mary, Mother of God, pray for us sinners now and at the hour of our death. Amen.
0: Hail Mary, full of grace, the Lord is with thee. Blessed art thou amongst women, and blessed is the fruit of thy womb, Jesus.
1: Holy Mary, Mother of God, pray for us sinners now and at the hour of our death. Amen.
0: Hail Mary, full of grace, the Lord is with thee. Blessed art thou amongst women, and blessed is the fruit of thy womb, Jesus.
1: Holy Mary, Mother of God, pray for us sinners now and at the hour of our death.
0: Hail Mary, full of grace, the Lord is with thee. Blessed art thou amongst women, and blessed is the fruit of thy womb, Jesus.
1: Holy Mary, Mother of God, pray for us sinners now and at the hour of our death. Amen.
0: Hail Mary, full of grace, the Lord is with thee. Blessed art thou amongst women, and blessed is the fruit of thy womb, Jesus.
1: Holy Mary, Mother of God, pray for us sinners now and at the hour of our death. Amen.
0: Hail Mary, full of grace, the Lord is with thee. Blessed art thou amongst women, and blessed is the fruit of thy womb, Jesus.
1: Holy Mary, Mother of God, pray for us sinners now and at the hour of our death. Amen.
0: Hail Mary, full of grace, the Lord is with thee. Blessed art thou amongst women, and blessed is the fruit of thy womb, Jesus.
1: Holy Mary, Mother of God, pray for us sinners now and at the hour of our death.

0: Hail Mary, full of grace, the Lord is with thee. Blessed art thou amongst women, and blessed is the fruit of thy womb, Jesus.
1: Holy Mary, Mother of God, pray for us sinners now and at the hour of our death. Amen.
0: Hail Mary, full of grace, the Lord is with thee. Blessed art thou amongst women, and blessed is the fruit of thy womb, Jesus.
1: Holy Mary, Mother of God, pray for us sinners now and at the hour of our death. Amen.
0: Hail Mary, full of grace, the Lord is with thee. Blessed art thou amongst women, and blessed is the fruit of thy womb, Jesus.
1: Holy Mary, Mother of God, pray for us sinners now and at the hour of our death. Amen.
0: Glory be to the Father, and to the Son, and to the Holy Spirit.
1: As it was in the beginning, is now, and ever shall be, world without end. Amen.
0: O my Jesus, forgive us our sins, save us from the fires of hell.
1: Lead all souls to heaven, especially those of all the thy mercy.
2: When they left Jerusalem, they went for a day's journey thinking Jesus was still with them. When they looked for him among their relatives and acquaintances and discovered that he was not there, they returned to the city of Jerusalem. Here we stand outside the Damascus Gate, the northern gate leading towards their home in Nazareth. And now we begin to pray the mystery of the finding of Jesus in the temple in Jerusalem.
0: Our Father, who art in heaven, hallowed be thy name. Thy kingdom come, thy will be done, on earth as it is in heaven.
1: Give us this day our daily bread, and forgive us our trespasses, as we forgive those who trespass against us. And lead us not into temptation, but deliver us from evil.
0: Hail Mary, full of grace, the Lord is with thee. Blessed art thou amongst women, and blessed is the fruit of thy womb, Jesus.
1: Holy Mary, Mother of God, pray for us sinners now and the hour of our death. Amen.
0: Hail Mary, full of grace, the Lord is with thee. Blessed art thou amongst women, and blessed is the fruit of thy womb, Jesus.
1: Holy Mary, Mother of God, pray for us sinners now and the hour of our death. Amen.
0: Hail Mary, full of grace, the Lord is with thee. Blessed art thou amongst women, and blessed is the fruit of thy womb, Jesus.
1: Holy Mary, Mother of God, pray for us sinners now and the hour of our death. Amen.
0: Hail Mary, full of grace, the Lord is with thee. Blessed art thou amongst women, and blessed is the fruit of thy womb, Jesus.
1: Holy Mary, Mother of God, pray for us sinners now and at the hour of our death. Amen.
0: Hail Mary, full of grace, the Lord is with thee. Blessed art thou amongst women, and blessed is the fruit of thy womb, Jesus.
1: Holy Mary, Mother of God, pray for us sinners now and at the hour of our death. Amen.
0: Hail Mary, full of grace, the Lord is with thee. Blessed art thou amongst women, and blessed is the fruit of thy womb, Jesus.
1: Holy Mary, Mother of God, pray for us sinners now and at the hour of our death. Amen.
0: Hail Mary, full of grace, the Lord is with thee. Blessed art thou amongst women, and blessed is the fruit of thy womb, Jesus.
1: Holy Mary, Mother of God, pray for us sinners now and the hour of our death. Amen.
0: Hail Mary, full of grace, the Lord is with thee. Blessed art thou amongst women, and blessed is the fruit of thy womb, Jesus.
1: Holy Mary, Mother of God, pray for us sinners now and the hour of our death. Amen.
0: Hail Mary, full of grace, the Lord is with thee. Blessed art thou amongst women, and blessed is the fruit of thy womb, Jesus.
1: Holy Mary, Mother of God, pray for us sinners now and at the hour of our death. Amen.
0: Hail Mary, full of grace, the Lord is with thee. Blessed art thou amongst women, and blessed is the fruit of thy womb, Jesus.
1: Holy Mary, Mother of God, pray for us sinners now and at the hour of our death. Amen.
0: Glory be to the Father, and to the Son, and to the Holy Spirit.
1: As it was in the beginning, is now, and ever shall be, world without end. Amen.
0: O my Jesus,
1: forgive us our sins, save us from the fires of hell. Lead all souls to heaven, especially those who most need thy mercy.
0: Hail, Holy Queen,
1: Mother of mercy, our life, our sweetness, and our hope. To thee we cry, who banishest us from thee. To thee do we send our sighs, with mourning and weeping and the valley of tears. Turn them, O gracious Advocate, and I shall receive toward us. And after this our exile, show unto us the blessed fruit of thy womb, Jesus. O clement, O loving, O sweet Virgin Mary.
0: Pray for us, O Holy Mother of God,
1: that we may be made worthy of the promises of Christ.
0: In the Father, and of the Son, and of the Holy Spirit.
1: Amen.
3: Amen.

0: In the name of the Father, and of the Son, and of the Holy Spirit.
1: Amen.
0: The Litany of the Divine Child Jesus. Lord, have mercy on us.
1: Lord, have mercy on us.
0: Christ, have mercy on us.
1: Christ, have mercy on us.
0: Lord, have mercy on us.
1: Lord, have mercy on us.
0: Christ, hear us.
1: Christ, hear us.
0: Christ, graciously hear us.
1: Christ, graciously hear us.
0: God, the Father of heaven,
1: have mercy on us.
0: God, the Son, Redeemer of the world,
1: have mercy on us.
0: God, the Holy Spirit,
1: have mercy on us.
0: Holy Trinity, one God,
1: have mercy on us.

0: Hear us.
1: Lamb of God, who takes away the sins of the world,
0: spare us, O divine child Jesus.
1: Lamb of God, who takes away the sins of the world,
0: graciously hear us, O divine child Jesus.
1: Lamb of God, who takes away the sins of the world,
0: have mercy on us, O divine child Jesus.
1: O Jesus, King of love,
0: I put my trust in your loving mercy.
1: Let us pray. O Lord Jesus Christ, you were pleased to humble yourself in your incarnate divinity and most sacred humanity, being born in time and becoming a little child to lead us. Grant that we may acknowledge infinite wisdom in the silence of a child, power in weakness, and majesty in humiliation. Adoring your humiliations on earth, may we contemplate your glories in heaven, who with the Father and the Holy Spirit lives and reigns forever and ever.
0: Amen.
1: In the name of the Father, and of the Son, and of the Holy Spirit.
0: Amen.

and the Babe, the world's Redeemer, first revealed his sacred face.

Because philosophers are often teased for asking pondering, purposeless questions, let me ask. If you saw a freshly baked cake on the seaside, would you think, nice, the tide must have washed the ingredients together just right, by chance? No. Someone must have gathered the ingredients and baked with that purpose, a cake, in mind. Cute, but really, why did I ask that question? For the same reason philosophers do. Not to ponder over purposeless things, but to know the purpose and cause of a thing. If you're wondering what I mean, just look around you. Everything in the universe is interacting according to cause and effect, and acting for a purpose, even if it doesn't know it. Basically, we're surrounded by order in nature. Can you deny that? Good luck. Not only would you have to tell your senses off, but also science, as it's founded on this very order. Order is also the foundation of St. Thomas Aquinas' fifth way. And no, I'm not talking about the fifth time he weighed himself. Way in the sense of argument for God's existence. Fifth indicating which one, his argument from design, or order. Here goes. First premise. There is design throughout the universe. It's everywhere, from the way the earth rotates around the sun to how seeds, in the right conditions, grow. These things always act for the same purpose, thanks to which science can discover laws of nature. So this order is not only essential to science, but assumed by it. Rightly so, because, well, it's self-evident. Second premise. Where there is design, there must be a designer. Think back to the cake. The ingredients only became a cake insofar as there was a baker with that purpose in mind. Similarly, things in nature act for a purpose, from the solar system to the plant kingdom. Like a baked cake points to a baker, a designed universe points to a designer. Conclusion. There must be a designer outside the universe. Otherwise, it couldn't account for the design within it. This designer knows the purpose of these things, moving them with that purpose in mind. This designer we call God.

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7: From the Bible, from ancient history, and from archaeology, there's a lot

We can learn about the worship of the Jewish people in the time of Jesus. And it's important because Jesus was a Jew, and so were his apostles. And they worshiped using the forms and formulas of their own time and place. We cannot truly imitate them unless we imitate their worship as well. I'm Mike Aquilina. Join me and Dr. Scott Hahn as we discuss the Jewish roots of Christian rites like baptism and the Lord's Supper. That's up next on Letter and Spirit.

0: Welcome to Letter and Spirit, our continuing conversation about Christian worship and the Word of God. I'm Mike Aquilina, and it's my great pleasure to have this conversation with you and with my good friend, Dr. Scott Hahn. Scott, welcome back.
1: Good to be with you, Mike.
0: Scott is professor of Scripture and Theology at Franciscan University of Steubenville. He's author of many books, and the one we're taking a close look at through this series is Letter and Spirit, From Written Text to Living Word in the Liturgy. And Scott, we've been following very methodically through the Old Testament, and we've taken worship through creation and Exodus and kingdom, and now we're about to enter exile. And with the exile of the Israelites from the Promised Land, we find that there was a change in liturgy, wasn't there?
1: Oh, indeed. There's a certain sense in which they went from a situation where, living in the land of Israel, they had access to Jerusalem and to the temple. Mm-hmm. Then suddenly they were thrust from that land, sent into captivity, and then as exiles, they weren't able to take that pilgrimage. And even if they were, the temple was demolished. By 587 BC, the Babylonians had destroyed Jerusalem, demolished the temple, and brought an end to the Davidic dynasty. And so the greatest crisis of faith in ancient Israelite history ensued.
0: Because of their infidelity to proper worship, God let them experience an absence of proper worship.
1: Right, and the prophets warned them in advance. Stage after stage, wave upon wave, the prophets came and basically said, you know, look, the liturgy is the means by which you gain access to God's presence, God's power, and it is an escape from reality. It's the means by which Israel was called out to go sanctify the temporal order. You know, David as a king was still a king, but he understood the need to subordinate our temporal activities to the eternal reality that we access in worship.
0: It's funny, but people don't often think of the prophets as liturgical books, but they are.
1: That's right. I mean, you read Isaiah, and he received his commission from God in chapter 6 of Isaiah within the context of temple worship. Likewise, Ezekiel was himself a priest and not just a prophet. And so it's sort of a situation where God is saying, look, you've had access to my presence and power in the liturgy. You've spurned it. If you don't want it, you don't get it. You know, and into exile you go, because if you want to live like the Gentiles, then you can live with them as well. And in the situation of exile and captivity, they find themselves in this very unfortunate state where they can't go to Jerusalem, they can't enter the temple, they can't worship. And ironically, the prophets show them, this is what is going to restore a desire. It's going to rekindle a sense of what they've lost. You don't know what you have until it's gone.
0: That's why we hear them lament that they have to sing the songs of the temple by the waters of Babylon.
1: That's right. In Psalm 137, the song is written to commemorate how difficult it is to relearn the songs of Zion in a foreign land, and yet that's what they have to do, and their captors begin tormenting them. You know, they were pilgrims once too. They heard the beautiful songs of Zion. They know the beauty of the music of the temple liturgy, and so they're saying, come on, sing us some of these songs, you know. And along the path of exile, there's a purification that takes place through suffering, where suddenly there's more than just a holy hankering. There is a hunger and a longing to go back home and to return to not only the Promised Land, but even more to return to the presence of the living God. Mm-hmm. And so, you know, here are the prophets, and they're looking at the exilic condition. And it isn't just a bed of roses. It isn't the case that the Jews were just simply repentant and longing to come home. In fact, when you really look closely at the prophets, you find out that there was a lot that was bothering them. Yeah. And the one thing that bothered them most, I would say, is not the fact that God's people were in exile so much as the fact that God's people didn't even realize they were in exile.
0: They were liking it.
1: Yeah, they felt at home way too much, you know. And so when

0: The restoration from exile finally begins at the end of the, around 535 BC, with the leadership of Ezra and Nehemiah the layman. Ezra is a high priest, Nehemiah is a lay leader, and they bring back the first wave of returning Jews to Judah to restore Judea, but even more, to rebuild Jerusalem, to rebuild the walls, but especially to rebuild and consecrate again the second temple.
1: Now, were they able to recover the glory of Solomon's temple?
0: Well, they weren't. I mean, and Zechariah and Haggai and the other prophets, in a certain sense, they want to reassure them, you know, that just because the second temple looks so much more modest than the first, you know, the fact is the prophet says that in God's eyes, you know, the glory of the latter house shall exceed that of the former. Mm. Because they built the first temple with wealth and power, they're building the second temple in the midst of poverty and humility. And so there's a certain splendor in that second temple as far as God is concerned that the prophets convey to them. And the irony is that when they come back to Judea, the Jews restore Jerusalem, they rebuild the walls, but when the temple is dedicated again, this second temple is there, but without a palace, without a dynasty, without kingship, without politics, without military power. And so there's another lesson there that is a little more subtle. And the lesson is before, when you had church and state, you had the priesthood and the kingship, you tended to neglect the one and exaggerate the other. So now that the one is being restored, you're not going to have the other. Mm. You have Gentile sovereigns, you have foreign emperors reigning over the Jews in a sequence with Babylon, and then of course with Medo-Persia and with Greece and eventually Rome till the coming of Christ. And so it's as though God is saying, look, because you were so fixated upon the temporal, the political, and the military, that will be given to the Gentiles. All you will have is the temple. All you will have is the high priest. All you will have is the liturgy, and you'll discover that's all you need. Mm-hmm. Not as an escape from reality, but to empower you to go out to the Gentiles and to convert them in your own human weakness, you will manifest the all-surpassing power that comes to you from on high.
1: Now, the temple wasn't the extent of the liturgy at this point, right? There was also this new phenomenon.
0: The synagogues.
1: The synagogue, right.
0: That's right. And you find this to be a recurrent pattern throughout the diaspora, the dispersion. The synagogues can't offer the liturgy of sacrifice because that can't take place apart from Jerusalem, the central sanctuary, according to the law of Moses. So you can't have the liturgy of the sacrifice, but you can have the liturgy of the word, and you do. Wow. You have Moses and the prophets read in the synagogues, Sabbath after Sabbath, throughout the whole of the dispersion. This too rekindles a sense of longing to return home to the presence of God, to the power that comes to us only through our sacrificial liturgy, when we draw into the courts of the temple. Better one day in your courts than 1,000 elsewhere. These kinds of songs remind them of the things that they should never have forgotten, but frequently did, just like we do.
1: Do we know anything about that liturgy? What was it like?
0: Well, we do. We know about the liturgy of the synagogue as well as the liturgy of the temple. The liturgy of the synagogue, as I said, was very word-centered. So you would have the law read from Moses and then an extract or portion from the prophets. And typically, just as our lectionary intentionally combines readings, so you see the progress in history, the promises that are fulfilled. So likewise, in the synagogue, you would hear the law and the prophets and get a sense that God is still with us, even in exile.
1: So there was a certain festival cycle to the readings?
0: That's right. Yeah. There's a festival cycle that follows Passover and Pentecost and the Feast of Tabernacles. Even if we can't make it to Jerusalem for these pilgrimages, we can say to each other, next year in Jerusalem, but at the same time, hear the word and ultimately offer our prayers as spiritual sacrifices. So there's a humiliation that brings with it a purification, and at the same time, those who do return and rebuild the temple can experience the liturgy of sacrifice in a way that Ezra the high priest restores and the Levitical ministers do as well. The curious fact is, though, that the Ark of the Covenant was never returned to the Holy of Holies when the second temple was rebuilt.
1: How would that affect the people liturgically?
0: Well, you know, there's a certain sense of, well, you know, the second temple is here, it's been rebuilt, the liturgy is restored, and yet in the Holy of Holies, the Ark of the Covenant, the sign of God's presence, has not been returned. And so there's a partial fulfillment, but that implies a partial non-fulfillment. So what the prophets had announced as coming

0: imminently was realized, but only to an extent.
1: It's pointing forward to something else.
0: Exactly. And so there was a sense of gratification. There was a sense of thankfulness, because at last we're back in the land. We're back to Jerusalem. The temple is back in place. And yet the Holy of Holies, instead of the real presence symbolized by the Ark, there's a real absence. It's basically vacant.
1: That's a poignant way of saying it, the real absence.
0: Oh, indeed. And I think it was divinely intended to kind of enkindle a sense of expectancy, that somehow this partial fulfillment is meant to lead us to recognize the partial non-fulfillment and to create a longing for King Messiah to come to restore the fullness of this royal priesthood in a way that doesn't simply restore the status quo the way it was back in David's day or Solomon's. What we're discovering in the second temple period of ancient Judaism is that the pattern of fulfillment is not simply restorative, but also transformative. That is, in Jerusalem, you have the temple and the priesthood and the sacrifices, but not the kingdom, not the dynasty, not the palace, not the armies. Instead, you have Gentile overlords. So there's a partial fulfillment that shows us a restorative element and a transformative element, because the prophets indicate that really at this point in history, the people of God are more pleasing to God in their temporal weakness and their political subjection. They have a superior position, spiritually speaking.
1: Is there much evidence that there was this expectation in that time, that they were expecting a Messiah?
0: Oh, if you read Daniel, it's just shot through that book. But likewise, if you read the Dead Sea Scrolls, you realize that Messianic consciousness was pervasive. Mm. Everyone was expecting the Messiah, hoping and longing for him to restore the kingdom.
1: And who was he going to be? What was he going to be?
0: Well, above all, the son of David. Mm-hmm. I mean, that was the covenant pledge that God had sworn to David concerning the line, but also for Israel and all of the nations to expect that the son of David would be the son of God, just as the prophet said, I will be his father and he will be my son. Nathan in 2 Samuel 7 speaks of how the son of David would receive the grace of divine adoption. So when the dynasty came to an end and the second temple was built, and yet the Davidic kingship was not restored, it's sort of like, okay, but something big is missing.
1: Yeah.
0: And so when Christ comes, he doesn't come in a vacuum. There's a profound sense of heightened expectancy. And as I said, the Qumran community, the Dead Sea Scrolls, give us a window into the sense of how heightened that expectancy was. Because here you have 12 elders symbolizing the 12 tribes of Israel. They're practicing ablutions or baptism. They have a covenant meal of bread and wine. They're looking for the Son of David. They can't wait for the kingdom to be restored, not only liturgically, but also in a way that surpasses that.
1: And by the time we get to that point, we're at the time of our Lord.
0: That's right. We're on the threshold of the incarnation. The incarnational debut of Jesus is right around the corner.
1: Well, I have a heightened sense of expectancy about hearing more on this subject.
0: Wonderful.
1: But right now we have to take a break. I hope you'll be back with us when we return.
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3: At the dark heart of Paradise Lost is the looming and alluring presence of Milton's Satan, whose powerfully portrayed characterization has elicited sympathy from many readers of the poem, from Percy Shelley's eulogizing of him in the early 19th century to modern manifestations of sympathy for him in our own time. Milton's Lucifer has what he perceives to be a just grievance and rebels against the perceived injustice with great courage. By way of contrast, it is hard to feel much sympathy with Milton's God, who is not loved because he is not lovable. He is an omnipotent Puritan prig who is right because of his might. There's little wonder that an atheist such as Percy Bysshe Shelley could claim that Milton's Satan was morally superior to his God. Perhaps nobody

0: in history has done more to evoke sympathy for the devil than John Milton, even though we may presume that he would have been appalled at this dark side of his legacy.
1: Get the whole story on all the great books every Catholic should know. Watch the full-length series anytime at ewtn.com/on-demand.
2: Welcome back to Letter and Spirit. I'm Mike Aquilina. I'm here with you and with Dr. Scott Ahn. Scott, we ended the first part of the show talking about the community that left us the Dead Sea Scrolls, the community at Qumran, and their sense of expectation that there would be a priest and king Messiah coming.
3: Right.
2: What do we see in those Dead Sea Scrolls that suggests what the liturgical life was like and what it would be like when the Messiah came?
3: Well, you know, on the one hand, in the Dead Sea Scrolls, we find references to the wicked priest and the corruption of the Jerusalem temple. And this goes back a century or so because, about 100 years before the coming of Christ, the office of the high priest ended up changing hands. It was supposed to be in the Zadokite line of Aaron.
2: It was in a family, right?
3: That's right. But instead, it ended up being sold to the highest bidder. And so in the Qumran community, the Dead Sea Scrolls bear witness to a sense that a lot of Jews probably shared, that is something is really run amok. I mean, this is not the way it should be. Not only is the priest's office being sold to the highest bidder, but the temple calendar and other practices have become highly irregular. So there already was a heightened sense of expectancy for the Messiah, but there was a renewed sense of imminent need, that the need has become urgent because the corruption has become so pervasive.
2: So in Qumran, we're talking about an intensely liturgical community.
3: Yeah, above all, because there is no clear sign that they had any military whatsoever. And their political structure was largely based around the liturgy, as much of it as they could celebrate about 7 miles from Jerusalem where they were located.
2: So they had a priesthood. They observed the priesthood.
3: That's right.
2: They observed the calendar,
3: that's
2: the festival
3: right.
2: calendar. What else was there?
3: Well, as I mentioned before the break, there were also ablutions or baptisms. Mm-hmm. There was a covenant meal that consisted of unleavened bread and wine. And there was a real important sense of Passover, and above all, Pentecost. In the Dead Sea Scrolls, you get a sense that Pentecost, while it might not have surpassed Passover, has certainly reached the same level of importance. This is the festival of covenant renewal. And so they have a sense in which the Messiah is going to come and not only fulfill the Passover, but transform the Pentecost festival into something that will renew all of Israel and all the world through Israel. You know, it's an important thing for us to realize that another element of the Qumran scrolls was a renewed sense that what we're doing on earth is an imitation of what the angels do in heaven.
2: And this is particularly true of worship.
3: That's right. In the Thanksgiving Psalms that you find among the Dead Sea Scrolls, you have a very clear sense that in our worship, we are imitating on earth what the angels are doing in offering praise and sacrifice to God. And yet at the same time, it's only imitation. It isn't participation. Mm-hmm. When we come to the apocalypse in the book of Hebrews in a few weeks, we're going to see how that changes so that we're not just imitating what they do through animal sacrifice. We end up participating with the angels and the saints in heaven. The new covenant ushers in a whole new way of worship that, again, restores the old but transforms it as well. But the transformation was already in process because in the Dead Sea Scrolls and in other documents of Second Temple Judaism, we discover this sense that there is an earthly Jerusalem, but there's a heavenly Jerusalem. There's an earthly temple that was built and destroyed and rebuilt, but there is a heavenly, a divine temple that is not less real or merely symbolic, but more real.
2: And there's already something of that in David's vision, right?
3: That's right.
2: He's seeing something in heaven.
3: Yeah, the chronicler describes for us how he receives a blueprint based upon a heavenly pattern, not unlike Moses himself did way back in Exodus 25, verse 8 and 9. There's a heavenly reality, and then the earthly prototype is based upon that sort of reunification of heaven and earth, of God and humanity, of eternity and time. But it's only a partial realization in the old. But as you go through exile and you're purified through suffering, and as you return to a temple but not to a palace, that purification, that humiliation brings God's people closer and closer to the ultimate fulfillment that Jesus accomplishes through his own paschal mystery as the Lamb, as the firstborn, as the high priest.

as the one who offers and the offering itself, Jesus, through his death and resurrection, enters heaven as a king, the Lord of Lords and the King of Kings, but even more as the heavenly high priest who offers his own resurrected body as a living sacrifice.

0: presided over by the Messiah himself.
1: That's right. And what the Messiah is going to restore, as we've seen, is the Todah, the Eucharistia, the sacrifice of thanksgiving, which Psalm 40 and Psalm 50 tell us is more pleasing to God than all of the holocausts and animal sacrifices that you can offer to him.
0: Now, there were many other ritual meals of during that time. It wasn't just Qumran that was celebrating a liturgy, right?
1: Oh, that's for sure. You find it's widespread, you know, and especially the literary testimony is ample to show us that this was shared by many, many Jews. But at the same time, what we want to do is emphasize the extent to which this Jewish legacy was taken up into early Christianity.
0: Yes.
1: The Catechism points this out marvelously in discussing the liturgy of the New Covenant and how it fulfills the old, not by abolition or replacement, but by a fulfillment that is restorative. In the Catechism, paragraph, around 1093, we hear how the New Covenant doesn't abolish but fulfill the old. You know, and we see it notably in reading the Old Testament in every Mass, especially the Psalms that are prayed, and not only in every Mass, but throughout the day by all of those who pray the breviary, the Liturgy of the Hours. And it goes on to identify other elements of the Exodus, the Passover, the Kingdom, and the Temple. And by the time you get to paragraph, 1096, we have here a statement that is so remarkable, a better knowledge of the Jewish people's faith and religious life as professed and lived, even now, can help our better understanding of certain aspects of Christian liturgy. For both Jews and Christians, sacred scripture is an essential part. And it goes on to talk about the liturgy of the word, the liturgy of the hours, the various feasts such as Passover, Pentecost, and also the sacramental rituals. Because even though we don't practice circumcision as the rite of infant initiation, we do see baptism as the new
0: yes.
1: covenant fulfillment of that. In the old covenant, blood still needed to be shed. But in the new covenant, with Christ's sacrifice, it's the cleansing power of the Spirit. So likewise, the Passover involving animal sacrifice gives way to the Eucharist, not as a replacement, but as a fulfillment that restores so many of the elements of the Passover with the lamb, but even more with the firstborn son, the unleavened bread, and the wine, and so on. So you have in baptism, in the Eucharist, but you also have in the celebration of Pentecost, a transformative fulfillment.
0: I remember reading Father Bouyer, and he explains that so many of the meal blessings were taken up by the early Christians almost verbatim.
1: That's right. The berakah, the blessing of the meals, really becomes a prominent feature of the earliest Christian liturgical records that we've got.
0: We find that the Eucharistic prayers hardly change anything except showing the fulfillment in Jesus Christ.
1: That's right. And we're not just talking about words and images. We're talking phrases, sentences, entire liturgical formulae are adopted wholesale by the early Christians who, of course, for the most part, were all Jews themselves,
0: yes.
1: who didn't think of themselves as converting from one religion to another. They saw that Jesus Christ represented the fulfillment. Granted, it is a transformation, but it's also a restoration. There's still a Jerusalem, now it's in heaven. There's still a Davidic king, but he is the Lion of the tribe of Judah enthroned on high.
0: Pope Benedict XVI, when he was Cardinal Ratzinger, wrote this beautiful explanation of another meal, a fellowship meal.
1: The habura.
0: That a rabbi had with his disciples, usually on, I think it was on the eve of the Sabbath.
1: That's right.
0: And it's a beautiful thing. He explains that this could be another precursor of the Eucharist because he thinks that the Greek word koinonia, communion,
1: that's right.
0: applies equally well to this particular meal.
1: This is a remarkable insight that he has in Behold the Pierced One mm-hmm. and the Feast
0: that's
1: of Faith. Habura is a term that really denotes family, kinship, communion. Mm-hmm. And yet in the Old Testament, it's a term that is never applied to the relationship between Israel and God. It's only applied to describe the relationship that Israelites share in keeping the covenant. Mm-hmm. But in the new covenant, there is a whole new stage of communion realized when God becomes man. Uh-huh. That term, habura, is applied, koinonia, communion, to the relationship not only among the disciples who form a spiritual family, but Jesus says, I go to my Father and your Father. And the language of habura, brotherhood, family, kinship, communion, is now applied for the first time to the relationship between God and his people of the new covenant, because the new covenant achieves all of the promises and hopes of the

0: old covenant.
1: And all of this seems to come together. You know, when we think about all of these different ritual meals, it comes together in the banquet.
0: That's right.
1: It's presided over by the Messiah.
0: Yeah, and the banquet was a common feature that you find throughout Hellenistic culture, you know, from Egypt to Rome and beyond. And yet what you find in Judaism is a liturgical form of that banquet that
1: is solemnity, that,
0: exactly,
1: that was absent.
0: Sacredness, the solemnity of it, and a sense of transcendence, that this meal is traceable back to the meal that brought us freedom, the Passover in Egypt. Mm. And God has been with us, faithfully present, even when we were unfaithful and absent from Him. And yet you find in the Eucharist not only the restoration of all of that, but as I said, a transformative fulfillment that takes more than Jewish eyes. It takes supernatural vision. The eyes of faith are what will reach out and grasp the real presence of our high priest, of the Lamb of God, the Son of David, the Lord of Lords, and the King of Kings. In the Eucharistic sacrament of the New Covenant, we have the convergence of all of the Old Testament prophecies and promises and types and symbols.
1: And prayers and rites and rituals.
0: And readings and festivals.
1: And banquets.
0: Yeah, et cetera, et cetera. This is why the Catechism isn't just saying something true, but important, when it urges and encourages Catholic Christians to go deeply into the Scriptures to retrieve the Jewish roots of Catholic Christianity, because they're not just underground, they're in plain view every time we show up on the Lord's Day to celebrate the holy sacrifice of the Mass.
1: This is a beautiful thing. It's gone from seed to full flower.
0: Indeed.
1: Wow. And I can't wait to go again.
0: I can't either.
1: I'm so glad you could join us for this discussion of the Jewish roots of Christian rites, and I hope you'll join us next time we get together right here on Letter and Spirit.

0: Welcome to Catholic Blitz. I'm Father John Trigilio of the Diocese of Harrisburg, joined by my courageous colleague, Father Ken Burgundy of the Diocese of Metuchen, New Jersey. And we're answering questions in less than a minute.
1: Okay.
0: We have one for you, Father Ken. All right. Can a priest refuse to baptize an infant? The clock is ticking.
1: No. Oh, you want me to answer it? Okay.
0: Yes,
1: no. First of all, he can postpone or delay it if there's really serious cause. For example, the parents are not really interested in raising the child Catholic. Therefore, he could postpone it or delay it until that might be changed. But also, if a grandparent or a godparents are willing to step in to raise that child Catholic with the parent's permission, then the baptism can go ahead. So that's the long or the short of it.
0: Okay, very good. Please join us again for more Catholic Blitz.
2: The Holy Father's prayer intention for the month of May is that everyone might have food. 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

0: Thank you. Thank you very much. Hello, I'm Father Mitch Pacul, and welcome to EWTN Live. We bring you guests from around the world. Our guest tonight is here to help us look at the bigger picture of medical ethics, and to do so in light of incredible technological and scientific advancements in medicine, especially in the area of gender issues and of infertility. He's the author of a new book entitled Transplanting the Womb, a Catholic Bioethical Analysis. So please welcome our guest, Dr. Andrew S. Kubik. Andrew, welcome. Good to have you here with us.
1: It's great to be here. Thank you very much.
0: Thank you. And you are teaching right now, correct?
1: I am, yes.
0: Yeah. What level?
1: So I teach at the high school level. Mm-hmm. I teach at a Catholic high school in Northern Virginia. And one of our claims to fame, one of them, is we have a four-year bioethics program. Four-year bioethics program for high school students, starting in ninth grade all the way to 12th. And I also teach at the University of Mary, where I teach in their graduate program. I teach bioethical issues to most of my students are already out in the field, so working professionals who are going back for a Master's of Science degree in bioethics.
0: Nice. And one of the things we should do for our audience, what is bioethics? Mm-hmm. What does that mean?
1: Yeah, that's a very common question. It's a good question. So bioethics, if we look at the term, we can divide it up into bio, and we can look at it ethics, so the two aspects to the term. So what we study with bioethics is how we determine good conduct in the biological sciences, whether it's medicine, whether it's scientific research. So bio, the biological aspects, and then ethics, the good conduct. And it's really, I like to tell people that a Catholic bioethicist, our motto is a Bible verse from St. Paul, where he talks to the Thessalonians and he says, test everything, hold fast to what is true and good, and avoid what is evil. That's what the job of a bioethicist is.
0: Yeah.
1: To analyze and to try to determine what is good so that people can do it and, God willing, flourish, and what is evil and avoid it.
0: Now, some problems of bioethics have been around for a long time, and people had to deal with a variety of questions of how to treat, especially other humans, mm-hmm. but also it applies to ethical treatment of animals. Mm-hmm. You know, what you can't be cruel to animals. It's legitimate to use them in food mm-hmm. and such and mm-hmm. clothing, but it's not ethical to be cruel. That's mm-hmm. this is fairly set out there, and humans have considered that for millennia.
1: Correct. Yes.
0: That's pretty old. But you are taking on a lot of new areas. What is making things so active? Why are there so many new controversies?
1: Sure. So, first off, I don't think technology necessarily has to move in a very steady fashion. What we do is we find technology increasing almost at a breakneck speed, where it's building one upon another. We see this, for example, in artificial intelligence.
0: Yes.
1: When years ago we weren't talking much about it other than in the movies, and now we're having questions, very deep, profound questions about to what extent, if at all, artificial intelligence could even replace a human. And so I think that when it comes to technology, it moves rapidly. And it's the job of ethicists, moral theologians, it's the gifts of the church to apply millennial old teaching, going back to sacred scripture, the teachings of the church fathers. The 20th century, we have such a rich deposit of work from the holy fathers of the 20th century, and applying that to the technology as we see it moving today. Now, with regard to another reason why it's moving so quickly is I think that we continue to lose sight of what it means to be human and what it means to value human life. I don't think that's something new, but we're going further and further and further down what Pope St. John Paul II called the culture of death, where we're losing sight of the value of human life. And once we lose sight of that, it almost seems like anything is permissible.
0: In fact, one other source that you didn't mention, but I know you use, is the ancient philosophy. Mm-hmm.

0: There are a lot of very ancient philosophers who also were dealing with the, you know, what is the basis for truth and the existence and such. I'm thinking especially of Aristotle, who wrote about ethics. He wrote a book called The Ethics. And but there's also very important ethical reflections from Plato and a number of others. But I think probably Aristotle is the one who's most applicable to biology.
1: Well, there's, I don't think we have to look very far to see why St. Thomas Aquinas called Aristotle the philosopher in his writing. He recognized so much truth, not exclusively truth or not completely the truth. Aristotle certainly had his flaws and errors, but he provided so much with regard to our understanding, not only, as you mentioned, of ethics. He actually wrote three books on ethics, but also on our understanding of science, on our understanding of form and matter, our understanding of the nature of things. So he was critically important.
0: Yeah, and we can't emphasize enough how important it is to look to that basic philosophy in Aristotle so we do understand the nature of reality. Yes. That's one of the difficulties. You know, in terms of how we deal with these ethical questions.
1: It is. One of the dilemmas that students, whether it's at the high school or even at the college level, one of the dilemmas that they face, one of the challenges as being a part of the culture we live in today, is the culture constantly impresses upon people that there is no such thing as a nature of something or even of someone, but also if there is a nature, if there is such a thing, it's whatever you define it to be. And so everything is malleable, everything is transferable, everything is really whatever someone wants. It's John Paul II called it the radical capacity to autonomy. He called it a perversion, a perverse notion of autonomy or freedom. And that's what we're seeing today, where people are exercising license rather than freedom and just calling whatever they want good to be good.
0: And one of the points that I find very interesting is that while on one hand, perhaps some would even say, on one side of their mouth, they will say, you know, I am completely free to define myself and my reality, and that I'm able, I'm completely autonomous, I do as I wish, and such. But if you go against the decisions they have made and have your other truth, they will stifle. As a matter of fact, some of these people are starting to make the Spanish Inquisition look good. You know, that they don't tolerate you disagreeing with them. And that's one of the great ironies of this, too.
1: It seems to completely fly in the face of what we known as classical liberalism, where it was a convergence of ideas, of philosophies, where we would challenge one another, we would present what we think is the truth, where we could push back on it and get into disagreements and fraternal exchanges. But you're right, now we live in a culture that it seems as if we aren't willing to engage, or if we do engage, we might get really almost a form of white martyrdom, where we're losing relationships, we're losing promotions, professional opportunities, maybe even family and friends. There's so much at stake, but I think the reason we do what we do and the reason why we say what we say and share what we share in the Catholic Church is out of love. And when we share the truth, not my truth, the truth, when we share that, when we do it in love, we're willing to make those sacrifices because we truly believe what we have to offer is going to help someone, going to help them flourish.
0: Yeah. Now, specifically in your book, and I think you've written this book about the issue of transplanting wombs, so a uterus.

0: Yes.
1: From a woman into either another woman mm-hmm. or even into a man, mm-hmm. correct?
0: So the first one, absolutely. They have been, right now, over 100 uteri have been transplanted into a woman. Mm-hmm. Regarding the latter of the two, with regard to men, we have no instances in which a uterus was transplanted into a man, although there is a lot of talk about the possibility, and perhaps even the possibility in the near future.
1: Mm-hmm. And this is something that would have, again, been considered science fiction in the past, mm-hmm. but this is something that mm-hmm. is becoming possible. Mm-hmm. And you are critical of mm-hmm. this. Why is that?
0: Yeah, that's a great question. How long's the show again? So I think first, regarding how quickly this has moved upon us. So we believe, and it isn't written so much in the medical literature, but there are rumors and there are more popular essays and accounts listed of the first uterus transplant into a human being actually took place, I believe it was in the 1930s, into a male actor. So actually the first one, and again, I don't talk about this much, because I like to lean on the medical and scientific literature, but there does seem to be evidence to support that the first uterus transplantation ever into a human being occurred with a man mm-hmm. back in the 30s. Mm-hmm. And the accounts say that it was upon that surgery that this actor tragically died, this gentleman tragically died. Mm-hmm. Now, flash forward, the first attempt that we see in the what we call the clinical trials, where everything was done and the animal research and having all the professionals gather and developing the strategy, et cetera, in a medical setting, happened in 2000 in Saudi Arabia. There was one. And then another one happened in 2011 in Turkey, again, one. And then in 2012, 13, and 14 in Sweden was really the first success. And success, according to uterine transplantation, is not the safe reception of a uterus, and that's part of it. It's not necessarily even the establishment of a pregnancy, that's part of it. But really, success within the field of uterus transplantation is measured by live births. And so it's the Swedish trial in which 9 women received a uterus, 7 of them were maintained, 2 had to be removed. And after that, we've had some reports are saying 4, some are even saying 6 children born from those uteri going back over 10 years now. Mm-hmm. Continue to flash forward. Other countries and even within the United States, we have university hospital systems or standalone clinics who are performing this. Baylor University of Medical Center down in Texas is the global leader right now in uterus transplantation. Altogether, over 100 uteri have been transplanted, and reports are approximately 70 children have been born from these uteri. Mm-hmm. You asked the question, why am I critical of it? Well, the first aspect to becoming a candidate for a uterus transplant, the first one, and this is mandatory, is that a woman would undergo IVF, in vitro fertilization, and have a number of embryos, human embryos, frozen, cryopreserved, so that if this woman would receive a uterus, once the stability of that uterus is established, then they would start transferring an embryo or embryos to try to bring about that pregnancy. So with this technology, my book could have been much shorter, to be quite honest with you, simply because the requirement of in vitro fertilization to receive a womb. Now, with some of the book and moving forward, I did speculate, well, what are some other opportunities? What are some other options in order to establish that pregnancy? And we can get into that if you'd like, but going back to in vitro fertilization, the fact that it was a requirement and continues to be a requirement tells me, and actually the church tells us, is probably a better way to say it, the church tells us that this is something that we cannot participate in.
1: What is the moral problem mm-hmm. with in vitro fertilization? Mm-hmm. We've recently seen the President Trump, mm-hmm. Trying to get legislation mm-hmm. and move this yes. along. Many, many Christians, mm-hmm. And they are very pro-life. Mm-hmm. They want children. They're against abortion mm-hmm. and such, and they

0: They were cheering this on. No, there's nothing that they could see wrong with in vitro fertilization, where a child is conceived outside the womb, and there's an embryo, and then that's transplanted into a woman. What is the moral problem that we see with it?
1: Sure, certainly. And you actually shared some of it right there. When it comes to in vitro fertilization, when it comes to the creation of human life by a technician, really, outside of a mother's uterus in a petri dish, that's where we actually get the term in vitro.
0: Yeah, vitro is the word for glass.
1: That's right. That's right. That's exactly right. We really see, I think, fundamentally two moral issues right away, and that is the separation of husband and wife from one another, because the way in which in vitro fertilization comes about is husband and wife do not engage in the conjugal act. They're actually separated. The woman receives hormones to mature as many what we call oocytes or immature eggs in her ovaries as possible. And I was just looking at the numbers earlier today. I mean, averaging between 10, 17 maybe, eggs will be extracted from the woman. And then the husband, he'll have his gametes, his sperm, procured by himself, and we all know what that means. And so rather than coming together in the two-person, one-flesh union, in this loving act of giving of oneself, receiving the other, this beautiful conjugal act, and the openness, the docility to God for whether or not a human being will actually be engendered. We're seeing that man and all of the technology is coming together to take these gametes, egg and sperm, and to put them in a petri dish and to create human life, not as the gift received, but as a really tragically, and I don't like speaking about this because it is a human being, but it's almost this embryonic child is almost seen as a product to be manufactured. When he or she, even at that earliest stage, really, we used to say fertilization, we used to say conception, now we say sperm egg fusion. I mean, we go to the earliest point in which this is now a new entity of the human species. At that point, that is a child of God who is loved and who ought to be respected and who ought to be received as a gift. And so we see the separation of spouses and we see the manufacture of human life. And right there, that is incredibly morally problematic.
0: Do some people say, well, you just have an old-fashioned view, and, you know, this is like opposing Galileo all over again. And the people who say that kind of thing. Is that what the issue is? We just don't want to deal with progress? Or is there something more about integrity of human life?
1: Well, I think the presumption with the Galileo analogy or with that notion that we're against progress, it almost presumes the fact that all progress is good. In this case, by separating the spouses and by creating human life outside of the natural act, we're getting further and further away from the dignity of spouses and the dignity of the human being. And call me old-fashioned or call the church antiquated, but we recognize in every human being, even the ones who disagree with me on this issue, an equality of dignity, an absolute value of person, and that goes from the embryonic stage of human life all the way up to the natural passing of a human being. The Catholic Church's teaching on the dignity of human life transcends politics, because we all know how volatile politics are right now. It transcends culture, it transcends language barrier, color of skin, it transcends all of that. We are one human family. But again, that human family begins at the beginning of life, at sperm egg fusion. And so I don't think the Catholic Church is against progress. I think the Catholic Church is guarded because she does not want to see human life devalued and seeing human life as simply something that could be manipulated and can be the subject of technological advancements. Human life has to always be regarded as noble.
0: Yes. I think that's a very important element in involved

0: than this, especially since there's not the normal relationship between a husband and wife. Mm-hmm. Human life is also relational and not mechanical. Mm-hmm. You know, this is another important aspect. And I think even people who would call themselves very progressive also have a lot of concerns about developments of science if they see that it has a bad impact, for instance, on the environment.
1: Sure.
0: If they see that progress is going forward, but if it pollutes the environment and causes cancer, death of animal species, et cetera, degrades the environment, they would be against it because they value the dignity of the environment.
1: Yeah.
0: We're also applying that in this case to valuing the dignity of the love between a husband and wife.
1: That's right.
0: And the integral values of a child.
1: Absolutely. Everyone who comes to a moral dilemma applies a moral philosophy, whether they want to admit it or not. Mm-hmm. Even looking at one of the most common, especially in the secular parts of the discussion, we see a philosophy called utilitarianism by John Stuart Mill and Jeremy Bentham.
0: Yes.
1: But they even admit it, it's a moral philosophy. Everyone's coming to the table with different ways of viewing the world, different ways of viewing the problem, and also different values that they assign to different things. We come with a moral philosophy that is as old as the beginning of time. And as you mentioned a little bit earlier, that rests on the Greeks, rests on Jewish philosophers, rests on centuries of moral theologians. One person who I just love looking at because it helps me understand the scope of the Catholic moral philosophy is someone by the name of Archbishop Daniel Cronin. Archbishop Daniel Cronin wrote a book called Ordinary and Extraordinary Means of Conserving Life. It's a book to help people understand what their moral obligations are with medical decisions, such as when is it morally permissible to discontinue a ventilator? And in what circumstance, or a feeding tube, etc. His doctoral dissertation and then book under that name studied 5 centuries worth of moral theologians, 48 different moral theologians. I think he spoke 5-6 different languages in order to do the research, and I know you're a little bit past that, but he spoke a number of languages to read the original texts. That is, I think, a very timely example of the scope of the study and the scope of which the moral theologians we stand on in order to help better understand and to apply these centuries, millennia old principles to try to determine good conduct.
0: Yeah. And there are, in addition to these initial problems, there are other temptations that come with these transplants. For instance, we mentioned the talk, at least at this stage, not that there's any known action, of implanting a uterus in a male, and with the idea that they could have a child. You told me about a researcher discussing this with a husband and wife.
1: Yes.
0: And why did they want to transplant a uterus into the husband?
1: Yeah, thanks for bringing that up because I think when people consider what you just said, when people consider the possibility of a uterus being surgically transplanted into a man, given the culture we live in today and the last decade especially, people will automatically consider this to be someone with gender dysphoria. A man who identifies as a female, but is a man. And so their thoughts immediately go to that. But you bring up a scenario that I mentioned to you, and it was one that I will admit stunned me. As I was researching this book, and before this book was the doctoral dissertation, I mean, there were a lot of things that really shocked me, and this was one. And so this physician scientist, both an OBGYN as well as a researcher, and that's why I call him a physician scientist. He's really doing both. He was really the father of uterus

0: transplantation. He was the leader, for example, in that Swedish study mm-hmm. I talked about. Mm-hmm. He was doing a TED talk, a TEDx talk, and he told the crowd he was speaking to, he said that he received an email from a husband and wife, and they were inquiring about the possibility of receiving a transplanted womb. And he responded back, and he was asking some questions, some preliminary questions, and many of the questions were directed towards the woman, such as, you know, for example, were you born without a uterus, what we call a congenital abnormality, or did you have your uterus removed, a therapeutic hysterectomy, maybe to remove a cancer, for example. And the response he got back drew the applause of the audience at that TEDx talk. The response he got back was, this couple viewed justice as the woman will carry the first pregnancy and the husband will carry the second. And so that was one that I did not see coming, but two things shocked me. Number one, just the proposal, and then number two, the round of applause that received. It was almost widely received, at least amongst that audience.
1: And her other line that, well, that'll be, I'll have my baby mm-hmm. and he'll have his baby. Mm-hmm. You know, when you described that discussion, I thought, my parents talked about our babies, mm. not my baby mm. or your baby. Mm. Well, okay, when I misbehaved, I belonged to the other
0: sure,
1: parent.
0: Sure.
1: But maybe that was more often than mm. I thought. But be that as it may, but it was our children, mm-hmm. Mm-hmm. and they this. Technological possibility mm-hmm. gets them to think that's your baby, this is my baby. Mm-hmm.
0: Well, it certainly begs the question of whose pregnancy is it? Like, this is my pregnancy, the next one will be yours. Mm-hmm. And they can really, you know, sadly, I think there's a lot that can be said going from that in terms of parsing out, this is your responsibility, this is yours. You know, not to get too in depth in this one, but we see something very similar in terms of crossing the line of the complementarity of sexes, blurring that line. And that's where we already have evidence to show that a male has received such a profound and targeted hormone regimen over the course of time that we actually have now cases in which males are exclusively nursing children. And so there's a blurring, I think, of the responsibilities and the duties, which stand on top of blurring really the complementarity of sexes that God intended from the beginning when he made us male and female.
1: And again, that again goes to that relationship mm-hmm. and the integrity of a relationship that is mm-hmm. mutual.
0: Yes.
1: But it's, as you say, they complement mm-hmm. the differences work together and give different aspects. You know, husbands and wives mm-hmm. do take somewhat different roles even in the nurturing of children yes. over years. Now that, you know, dads are more mm-hmm. likely to mm-hmm. roughhouse mm-hmm. with their kids, and moms are more likely to read them stories and talk to them and all that. And, mm-hmm. you know, dads tend to drive moms crazy by tossing babies in the air and catching them.
0: Yes.
1: but you know, there are differences mm-hmm. That, you know, teach different aspects of life to the child, yep. and that is rather seen mm-hmm. of what is fair mm. by an abstract notion rather than deal with physical reality as mm-hmm. it is.
0: Yeah, the God's design that the church has recognized and that the church teaches is the importance of having that maleness and the femaleness in the household, the fatherhood and the motherhood in the household. Yeah. Now, there are some circumstances, you know, tragically, where perhaps one of the spouses is not present in the house, and the other spouse who is present is, I'm sure, doing their best in order to try to serve. But where we find really God's design fulfilled is where we have that husband and wife in the household, because as you mentioned, I think you're absolutely correct, each play a critical role in the development of the children.
1: Yes, and it's, I don't think at all that it's an accident mm. that when

0: The couple is not married, and usually that means one parent raises the child, and the other is usually absent, which is now the majority of our children. 52% of children are being raised to unmarried parents, usually single parents. And this is a factor that includes a sense of abandonment by the child of the missing parent. And it's also strongly linked to a series of other problems, including conviction and imprisonment. 85% of inmates have that experience that they're from unmarried parents, and that sense of abandonment is very strong. That speaks from the negative side, the absence, to the really high importance of making that commitment to your spouse and to the children the two of you bring together, a lifelong commitment. Because unlike calves, kids take a long time to walk and even longer time to potty train. It's easier to train a dog, you know, they just take longer. But they're worth every bit of it.
1: Sure. Yes, they certainly are.
0: We have to take a break. We'll come back in just a minute. We're with Dr. Andrew Kubik, and we will continue discussing some of these important issues and getting your questions, so please stay with us.

0: You never know what to expect on Living Right with Dr. Ray.
1: You teach virtue.
2: Right.
1: Yes. 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
0: Catholic psychologist Dr. Ray Guarendi is always ready to chat.
3: Don't put me on the spot.
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3: Okay.
0: With humor and faith-filled advice.
1: If you could do that, you would strip away the anxiety from being anxious.
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6: Welcome to Catholic Blitz. I'm Father John Trujillo, joined by the effervescent Father Ken Briganti. We're answering your questions in less than a minute, and we have one hot off the press here, Father Ken. What sins incur automatic excommunication? Timer's gone.
7: You know, to answer it in less than a minute, I do have to look up because there's quite a different bunch of codes in there. So let me just get that for you. So there are quite a few. So I'd like to just give you two quickly. Apostasy and schism and heresy, that's canon 1364. Using physical violence against the Roman pontiff, that's canon 1370. Both a person who attempts to ordain a woman and the woman who attempts to receive holy orders, that's canon 1379. Desecration of the Holy Eucharist, canon 1382. Violation of the seal of confession by a priest, that's canon 1386. Procuring abortion, canon 1397. Confessor who attempts to absolve his accomplice from the sin against the sixth commandment, that's canon 1384. And finally, consecration of a bishop without papal mandate, canon 1387. And that's that.
6: Wow, and 10 seconds to spare. I can't believe it. Please join us again for Catholic Blitz.

Welcome back. We are discussing a book called Transplanting the Womb, a Catholic Bioethical Analysis. It's by our guest, Andrew S. Kubik. And you can get a copy of this at our religious catalog. You go to EWTNRC.com. And this book is item number 727-79. And again, get it at EWTN

0: www.rc.com. It's a good topic because it helps us to think about other bioethical questions as well. And there are plenty of them in our modern world. Are you ready for some questions?
1: Absolutely.
0: Well, let's start off. Sir, where are you from?
2: Pleasant Grove, Alabama.
0: Good to have you here. Welcome. And your question?
2: If a woman transplants her uterus and then another woman transplants her embryo, what would be the genetic marker? Would it be the original owner of embryo, the original owner of the uterus, or the person carrying them?
0: Okay. All right. Thank
1: you. Great question.
0: Excellent. Yeah,
1: great question. Actually, right away, it makes me think of one of the articles that came from that Swedish trial that we talked about, that
0: yes.
1: first real successful one. And the title of the article was One Uterus Bridging Three Generations. And it was a mother who donated her uterus to her daughter. And then that original donor, her grandchild, was gestated in that uterus and was then born. So one uterus bridging three generations. That's what it really made me think of. When it comes to genes, the genetics of that human embryo, that embryonic human being, mm-hmm. is going to be the result of the fusion of sperm and egg, of the coming together of the 23 chromosomes in the sperm and the 23 in the egg. And so the male who produced the sperm and the female who produced the egg are the ones who are going to provide the genes to that embryonic mm-hmm. human being. Mm-hmm. The uterus is a remarkable muscle. But that's precisely what it is. It's a gestational cavity. Its purpose is to allow that child to grow and to be safe and to have a wall in which nutrients can pass through it into the placenta to help feed and nurture that child. Mm-hmm. And so that's the role of the uterus. But when it comes to the genetic makeup of that embryonic human being, it would be whoever provided the sperm and whoever provided the egg.
0: Okay. Good. So it wouldn't be from there would be no markers from the womb itself, but from the genetic background of the father and the mother.
1: Correct.
0: Okay. All right. Thank you. Yep. That helps. And we have another question from our studio. And sir, where are you from?
3: I am from Birmingham, Alabama.
0: Good to have you. Welcome.
3: Yes, thank you.
0: And your question?
3: In addition to the ethical concerns, what are the health concerns and controversies in transplanting a uterus, specifically into a person that might not normally have mm-hmm. one, ergo a man?
1: Mm-hmm. That's a great question. Another great question.
0: Yeah.
1: So I'd like to start with really the risks that we know of within a recipient who's a woman. Because remember, the recipient who's a man is speculative at this point. But we have had some doctors and some physician scientists and some ethicists speculate what those risks can be. But I think it is important to emphasize the risks that a woman endures when she receives a transplanted womb. Because within the book, I talked about in vitro fertilization and that being the moral impediment. But again, I too speculated, well, what if? What if natural conception could occur? After the immorality of IVF, I couldn't get over what I think is the imprudence of pursuing the surgery itself. And I considered it imprudent because of this, and I think it answers the person's question. A woman who receives a uterus, besides one case, we only have one case, at least reported in the medical literature, of a woman who received a womb from her identical twin. And because it was her identical twin, it was a genetic match, and she didn't need a specific type of a medicine called immunosuppressant medications.
0: Oh, yes. Right,
1: and so right, what right. is an immunosuppressant medication? It's actually a really important aspect to this discussion. Immunosuppressant medication does precisely what the term suggests. It suppresses the individual's immune system so that the immune system doesn't target the uterus and attack it. The language is non-self, and it sees biological material that's non-self, and the immune system wants to attack it. Immunosuppressant medications shut that down. So there's risks with immunosuppressant medication because the person on that medication does not have a properly functioning immune system. Besides that one case of an identical twin, every recipient of a uterus transplant has to be on what we call immunosuppressant medication.
0: Mm-hmm.
1: So that is a serious endeavor. then you have the actual transplantation surgery.
0: Just so we understand that, isn't that the case when people have other

0: transplants, liver transplants, et cetera?
1: That's exactly right.
0: Yes.
1: That's
0: okay.
1: exactly right.
0: Yeah.
1: So that is par for the course when it comes to the transplantation, unless, again, it's genetically identical. But with this, because it's a non-vital organ, there's questions raised ethically about what is this individual willing to endure. And Father, if you don't mind, I just want to say this moment, we talked about IVF, we're talking about what this individual is willing to endure. I do want to just take one moment and say, I completely understand and am incredibly compassionate and empathetic to the individuals who heroically carry the cross of infertility. The women who are seeking this procedure out really desperately want to be able to bear their own child.
0: Yes.
1: And I fully understand that. And that's why my book is actually dedicated to the women who have infertility, because I appreciate and I understand their desire, but I think it's important that we think objectively about, in this case, what we're talking about right now, the risks they're willing to endure in order to see that desire come to fruition. And so I do want to make sure I mention that. Thank you.
0: And so our audience also understands, you say that as a man who mm-hmm. has a family,
1: yes.
0: you're married mm-hmm. and you have children,
1: I am.
0: You understand that mm-hmm. desire for children mm-hmm. and living that out
1: yes.
0: from inside the experience.
1: Yes.
0: This is not
1: yep.
0: outside of you, but this is no. part of what the way your whole life.
1: Absolutely. It's been such a remarkable part of my vocation, being a husband and father, but also as an ethicist, I work part-time at the National Catholic Bioethics Center, and through the NCBC, as we call it, I've had really the privilege to accompany couples who heroically carry that cross of infertility. So not only do I recognize the blessing it is to have children, but I've also been able to, I would say, God willing, help couples who struggle with that. Mm-hmm. And I pray that I was able to help them. So I've actually seen both sides of that. So I just
0: sure.
1: just wanted to make that one
0: no,
1: quick
0: that's
1: point. So
0: good point to make.
1: So we
0: Thank
1: have
0: you.
1: The immunosuppressant medication, we have the transplantation surgery, then we have the embryo transfer or embryo transfers, because the goal of the uterus transplantation procedure is two live births. That's the goal. We have, no woman has had more than two live births after that. And so immunosuppressants, transplant surgery, embryo transfer, each one of those pregnancies is defined as a high-risk pregnancy. They're routinely scrutinizing the health of the mother and the child, as they ought to be. But they're considered high-risk pregnancies. Each one of those pregnancies conclude with a cesarean section. There are no vaginal births when it comes to uterus transplantation. So there's now cesarean sections on top of that, or C-sections. And then finally, because they want to discontinue those immunosuppressants as soon as possible, they always, these womb transplants, they always conclude with a finalizing hysterectomy, where that transplanted womb is now removed. So to answer the question, I mean, just seeing that process that that woman's willing to go through to understandably want to realize what it means to bear her own child, again, understandably, I think it's very imprudent to go through all of those risks in light of the fact, for example, to have a family, we have the accessibility of adoption.
0: Yeah, and that does sound like a lot of risk to the mother and some risks to the child, apparently.
1: Well, time will tell, and I will say I pray every day. This book, this dissertation preceding it, has really moved me. I pray every day mm-hmm. for these children, I really do. And so far, the children who have been born from this procedure have been healthy. We don't have a lot of reports coming out that there have been any abnormalities outside of what they consider to be kind of the window of abnormality when it comes to, for example, abnormalities associated with IVF, and then the general abnormalities we might see with any birth, because with every birth there comes risks, and we see more risks with IVF. So honestly, praise God that these children so far have been healthy, but we have to remember when we're talking about in vitro fertilization, one of the steps of in vitro fertilization is pre-implantation screenings. So as that embryo is growing over the course of perhaps 3 days, the doctors are going to go in and they're going to biopsy one of the cells, and they're going to do screenings to see if there's genetic or chromosomal abnormalities. And those human embryos

0: is those embryonic human beings that are seen as abnormal will most likely be destroyed. So as part of this process, praise God, the children who have been born are healthy. At least that's what's reported. But the IVF process is fraught with dangers for those little children, beginning already on the third day of their existence, where they're being screened and graded, and if they fail, being discarded.
1: Yeah, and again, that's treating them again like a commodity.
0: That's right.
1: That they're not a commodity.
0: No.
1: That's what we don't want. We have another question from our studio audience. Sir, where are you from?
2: Vincennes, Indiana.
1: Good to have you. Welcome. And your question?
2: What are the spiritual risks of having an embryo transfer?
1: What are the spiritual risks?
2: Yes.
1: Yes. Yeah. Thank you.
0: Thank you for the question. Yeah, absolutely. So when we think about the spiritual side of this, I immediately think of how, with regard to spirituality, we have morality. And so I see the moral risks of this being the divorce, not the legal contractual divorce, but the divorce of husband and wife from one another, as we talked about a little bit earlier with regard to IVF. Mm-hmm. And all of the aspects of IVF that separate, even sexually, couples one from the other. I think that that is, you know, just another thing that's separating and really tearing apart the family. Additionally, we see the spiritual or moral side of things, the moral risk when it comes to questions of should these human embryos, as we just mentioned, undergo this screening, this pre-implantation screenings. The Holy Mother Church, and if I may, one of the documents which I recommend all of your audience and all of the viewers pay close attention to, there's a document from the United States Conference of Catholic Bishops called the Ethical and Religious Directives for Catholic Healthcare Services, or simply the ERDs. And what's
1: so say the title again,
0: absolutely.
1: The Ethical
0: and Religious Directives for Catholic Healthcare Services.
1: Okay, good.
0: And it's in its seventh edition now. We actually just got a new edition this past November. The reason I bring that up is because the bishops, as our teachers, as our shepherds, they have recognized pre-implantation screenings are inherently immoral. And we shouldn't participate in them because they're a fruit of IVF. It's an action that follows it. And it's also inherently eugenic, where we're just taking the children that do not fit, whether it's the grade or the screening apparatus, whatever they're using to grade these children, the ones seen unfit are discarded. But the bishops then follow up with, for prenatal testing. So when a woman is pregnant, when she gets tests done to make sure that her child is healthy, the bishops tell us this, as long as those tests are being done without any intention or openness to a negative result or negative prognosis of that child would lead the mother or the couple into considering abortion. But if they're using prenatal screenings in order to try to determine if there's a congenital defect so they can prepare for that child's birth, Holy Mother Church, through her bishops, permits that. So there's a big moral distinction there between pre-implantation genetic screening and prenatal testing. And I think that's another, to the gentleman's question, another one of those spiritual risks, because one can, the more they know, be tempted. And so we have to be very clear and strong of heart, strong of will, husband and wife coupled together, shoulder to shoulder, if they receive troubling news with regard to the results of their child in the utero, the child's tests, that they're willing to learn, prepare, and to welcome that child with open arms. I think that's another spiritual risk as well.
1: And it's, I get this from any number, over the years, a lot of women have told me how their doctor was pushing them to abort a child. Mm. The doctor saw something that he or she considered abnormal and pushed them to, and a lot of these women have said to me, going up against a mom is usually not a good idea.
0: No, it is not.
1: It's not a good idea. And these

0: moms have taken their healthy children to the doctors and said, look at him.
1: Yes.
0: He just graduated college.
1: Yes.
0: No thanks to you. So this is, you know, a very important thing. Mm-hmm. The couple

0: They're trying to do their best, looking at the objective evidence and saying, this is what I think. But prognoses can be wrong. And we see that not only at the beginning of life, we see it at the end of life too, where we have healthcare professionals going to the families of people who are on life support saying, you should consider discontinuing this, a feeding tube or a ventilator or what have you, because they only have so long to live. Well, again, I do not want to guess the intention of our healthcare professionals, but they're doing their best to come up with a prognosis, but it's in God's time when we're called home.
1: Right.
0: And so we use that as information to help inform us, but we do not use that as information to justify immoral procedures.
1: Exactly. We have another question from our studio. I just want to make sure we get to this young man. Sir, where are you from?
2: Schnellville, Indiana.
1: Good to have you. Welcome. And your question?
2: What are the requirements for the transplanting?
0: Yeah, that's a good question. What are the requirements for transplanting the womb?
1: Okay, thank you.
0: Yeah, very good question. So right now, and I say right now because there are conversations that are going on right now to broaden the parameters for who qualifies. But what we know is, for the donor, for example, they're looking for a woman who has had at least one pregnancy so that they know that the uterus has the ability to carry a pregnancy to term.
1: Okay.
0: So that's one, for example. And that also raises another concern that I'll just briefly say. Moral theologians, even before me, some ones who, I humbly stood on their shoulders to write this book because of their writing. They recognize the importance that if, morally speaking, a woman is going to donate her uterus, it has to be after she has completed menopause, because we are not permitted to attack a functioning system of the body unless it's necessary to save our own life. And so some of the moral theologians who I quoted in the book, and I'm grateful for their scholarship, have said that it has to be a postmenopausal, if at all. That's not a part of the conversation necessarily when it comes to who qualifies as a donor. It's, has the uterus had one full-term pregnancy, and has the woman attested to the fact that she's done her childbearing journey? Is she done having children? Now, some have the parameters, some have the criteria that they have to be postmenopausal, but that's not across the board. Some just have to attest. And then in addition to those two, you'll see that they're cancer-free, that they're not, for example, a smoker. Different kind of what we almost would see with a typical transplant, a typical organ or tissue that's being moved. With regard to the recipient, this is going to be interesting, I think, for you in the audience, because we wouldn't necessarily think this. But today, every single program, whether it's the program down in Baylor or whether it's the studies that are in progress, require the recipient to have at least one functioning ovary. Mm-hmm. It's kind of interesting. So if they had a hysterectomy where their uterus and their cervix, their fallopian tubes are removed, if their ovaries remained and they can still be stimulated to mature eggs, then they can be a recipient of a transplanted womb. And so there has to be at least one ovary that could be matured through hormones. And the reason for that is, to date, they do not accept donated eggs or donated embryos. They don't accept that yet. It has to be an egg from the woman who's gonna receive the uterus.
1: Okay.
0: So that's a criteria. And then they're gonna do several other type of normal screenings, biological screenings. They'll look at the age of the individual, because the age not only tells them how they're going to do with the transplanted womb, but also will tell them how many embryos they're going to transfer. Because what we do know is, once we go past the 20s and 30s into the 40s, we're seeing more embryos will most likely be transferred than if a woman was, for example, 28 years old.
1: Sure. Yeah. Right. Well, you've given us a tremendous amount of information, and you can look at even more of the information available in the book, Transplanting the Womb, A Catholic Bioethical Analysis, by our guest, Dr. Andrew S. Kubik. It's available at ewtnrc.com. And it

It is item number 72779. And it's not only about this topic, but it also helps us to think through these issues of bioethics and wider perspective. We've run out of time. Thank you for coming all this way, and may the Lord bless all of you and keep you and cause his face to shine upon you. May he lead you in all of your ways by his peace. May Almighty God bless you, the Father, the Son, and the Holy Spirit. Amen. We can bring you this program or other programs about life and ethics and our faith only because this network is brought to you by you. So please remember to keep us in between your gas bill, your electric bill, and your cable bill. If you do that, we'll be able to pay all of our bills too. God bless you all, and thank you very much.

0: Dear brothers and sisters, I invite you to the 6th World Apostolic Congress of Mercy, which will take place this summer, June 7th to the 12th in Vilnius. Vilnius is the place from which, through St. Faustina, the message of mercy was entrusted to the world. From here, it spread to all the continents. This June, people from all over the world will return to Vilnius to bear witness that this message is alive. During the days of the Congress, we will gather for conferences, masses, prayers, testimonies, and meetings. 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

0: On this day, more than 6,000 Catholic schools will open their doors to teach the truth of Jesus Christ. 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For as Jesus himself said, "You will know the truth, and the truth will set you free." Be strong, be bold, be Catholic.
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0: If you listen to the radio or watch the television like I do, you are aware that there are a great many wrong views out there about marriage. Join me as I have a conversation with the author of The Catholic Church Saved My Marriage, Dr. David Anders, as he makes the case for marriage. Dr. David Anders, you're my guest today. Who are you?
1: Thank you for asking. You know, I'm not anybody super special, but I'm a person who came to the Catholic faith as an adult and was astonished to learn the tremendous difference that it made to my life, and in particular, that area of life that we're going to talk about today.

0: which is my marriage. I grew up in the South, in Birmingham, Alabama, in a pious Christian family, Presbyterian family, never gave a thought to the Catholic tradition or to the Catholic faith or to what the Catholic Church said about marriage. I knew that it was different from what my own tradition taught. And I also learned at an early age that it was most likely wrong. Right? So I dismissed it from consideration. Let me tell you something about how I viewed marriage when I was growing up, which I thought was the biblical and Christian way to understand marriage. First of all, I thought that my relationship with God was established on the basis of faith alone. That if I believed certain things about God or about Jesus or about eternal life, that's all I needed to do. That's something I inherited from my tradition, ultimately from the mind of the Protestant reformer Martin Luther, who taught, if you want to be saved, all you have to do is believe that you're saved, and then you're saved.
1: Now, how old are you when you're thinking these things?
0: From the very early childhood, I was raised up in the evangelical Protestant tradition and taught very explicitly that it was important that I pray and invite Jesus to come live in my heart. And that if I did that, my eternal security was assured. That was the transaction that needed to take place. And if I did that, I'd be fine. And of course, I was also instructed in elements of decent behavior and morality, but was told all along that they were essentially disconnected from the question of my eternal life. So they may have had a kind of pragmatic function in my daily life, but if I fell away from those moral standards in my daily living, it didn't essentially threaten the ultimate meaning of my life or my ultimate destiny. And that would be as true for questions of human sexuality and marriage as it would for any other part of my life. And so there was kind of a disconnect in my mind between my spirituality and my thinking about eternal things and the state of my actual moral behavior, you know, good or bad, and in particular the questions of human sexuality and marriage.
1: So you got married at what age?
0: 21 years old.
1: And so you've been married how long?
0: Let's see, coming up on 27 years.
1: 27 years. Yeah. So these ideas that were incomplete had an effect on your decision to marry, who you married, and how you lived your married life. Tell us something more about that.
0: Yeah, sure. I met my wife in college, and at a time in my life when I had recently come back to the practice of my own Presbyterian tradition. And even though my upbringing didn't give me a lot of basis to think about morality or virtue or moral reasoning, I recognized that there was something lacking in my experience. Even though I had prayed to receive Christ at an early age, I knew there had to be something more. In searching for that something more, it never occurred to me that that something more might involve the moral domain as such. The only way I had to engage my tradition more emphatically was through evangelism. Because remember, if the only thing that ultimately matters is that a person make a profession of faith, then the best thing you can do is to try to manufacture as many professions of faith as possible. And so it made a lot of sense to me to try to study the faith and learn it and be a persuasive proponent of my Protestant tradition so that I could make the case for belief in God and in Jesus and the Protestant understanding of salvation. So I was heavily oriented in that direction. Let's make converts. That's the way to live a spiritual life. And at the time, I met this beautiful young girl at Tulane University where we were studying. And she had little to no faith. And I was very taken by her, but also found in her life a great spiritual hunger, a spiritual need. And, you know, I don't think I was being manipulative or exploitive. I wasn't just trying to convert her to gratify my own sense of spiritual ambition, but nevertheless, it made sense to engage her in that. And so she followed me to the Presbyterian Church, and she ultimately became a Protestant along with me. And not that one of us had any particularly good formation in human relationships or marriage or even what that means. We sort of adopted, I think, cultural ideas about marriage implicitly without really critically scrutinizing them. After a couple of years in college and dating one another, I popped the question, and without a whole lot of consideration and absolutely no counseling, we tied the knot when we were right out of college at age 21. And we both assumed, I think, that our Protestant religious background, our belief in the Bible, God, and Jesus would be sufficient to maintain us in a healthy

0: vigorous marital life, you know, for our entire life. And we didn't foresee the challenges or the difficulties that would come upon us.
1: Now, let's be clear here. Already there's something in your life, you're getting married, but there's not the preparation for marriage that a typical Catholic would get from their priest or the person designated by the priest.
0: Absolutely
1: to prepare
0: not.
1: Them for marriage.
0: Absolutely
1: so that
0: not.
1: The decisions they make, their thoughts about it, are entirely equal to what they're about to do.
0: That is correct.
1: Yeah.
0: No preparation. And again, keep in mind what's the nature of my spirituality, my theology at the time is heavily oriented towards, hey, if you believe in Christ, you believe in God, you believe in the Holy Spirit, you have the right faith, you have intellectual content to your belief system, God will handle the rest.
1: Mm-hmm.
0: And so what other preparation is necessary other than a genuine faith in Jesus? That's kind of the mindset we both brought to it, which was, of course, extraordinarily naive.
1: Mm-hmm. Would you say, as a quick point, that perhaps many in our audience may think that having been baptized, having been confirmed, that they're ready for marriage without any preparation like you and your wife thought you were, even though they weren't Protestant? These people aren't Protestant?
0: Sure. And I think the question, am I ready for marriage, probably never even occurred to me. Mm-hmm. And even more importantly, the question, what is marriage? I don't think, I'm certain, in fact, never explicitly occurred to me. I assumed a definition or an understanding of marriage from my wider culture, probably very inarticulately assumed that it involved some sort of union between a man and a woman in some form of sexual cooperation and some kind of fidelity. People may hear me say that and go, well, yeah, that sounds like about right.
1: Mm-hmm.
0: Didn't understand how much more was involved from a Catholic point of view and even from a historical point of view.
1: Give us a brief list of two or three things that are more that's involved so our audience can hear the things maybe they've never heard before.
0: Sure, exactly. Well, even apart from the question of the Catholic faith, if you go back and look through history, one of the things that you find is, whether you look at Roman society or Greek society or Egyptian society or African cultures, Asian cultures, Indian culture, almost everywhere we look throughout the world for most of human history, marriage is much more than a private decision of two people to cohabitate with some kind of personal commitment or for reasons of personal satisfaction. Instead, we find that marriage is understood as a very social institution with profound implications for things like inheritance and kinship bonds and economic cooperation, mm-hmm. and it typically involves whole families and maybe whole cultures in this decision. And the will of the individual parties, depending on the culture, is more or less important or irrelevant to it. I mean, arranged marriages in many cultures remain the situation to this day. Well, that implies a whole different understanding about what's taking place in this transaction and a recognition that ultimately the issue of this union,
1: mm-hmm.
0: the procreative issue, children are the result, the inevitable result. And I might add also the ultimate rationale. Why is there such an institution called marriage? Why does it exist? Not just as Catholics, but throughout the entire world. Now, looking back on it as a Catholic, it seems blindingly obvious to me,
1: mm-hmm.
0: that the reason just about every human society in history has an institution called marriage is because when men and women get together in intimate union, babies tend to happen.
1: Mm-hmm, mm-hmm.
0: And when they come into the world, there needs to be some sort of institution there, present in the culture, to care for them, not only materially, but socially, morally, educationally, to bring them up so that they can be functioning members of society. And the institution we call marriage is just the cultural recognition that the people who bring them into the world are the ones typically best suited and the ones who have the most immediate responsibility for that particular care and upbringing. So marriage, historically, biologically, rationally, philosophically, is deeply connected to the question of the procreation of children. Believe it or not, that didn't really occur to me, because that's not an image of married life that is promulgated in popular media or culture in the United States today. And I think about the type represented by so many of the Disney princesses.
1: Mm-hmm.
0: It's very often someone who's lonely or alienated or orphaned or something like that. And they typically find a love interest and they go through some sort of trial and then they come together and they're happy.
1: Yeah.
0: And that's the end of the story. And so the image that we get from pop culture is that the end of marriage is the personal fulfillment of the individuals involved.

0: Now, that personal fulfillment's good, but that's a much more narrow and reductionistic vision of what's happening in this transaction than has historically been the case. I think that's one fundamental difference.
1: Someone might ask, are you advocating that we go back to the past and have arranged marriages and marry our daughters off because we want to make political alliances?
0: I'm not advocating that, but I'm also keenly aware that there are cultures in the world that continue to practice that today, and I'm not advocating and I'm not criticizing it. Mm-hmm. I'm just observing that historically the human race has had a much broader conception about what takes place in the union of marriage than many people bring to the world today. And of course, part of the reason for that, I think, is technological. The invention of much more effective means of birth control, industrial economic changes in the workplace and family life have made it possible for people to couple and prolong or even completely eliminate the possibility of children. Mm-hmm. And so aspects of the marital union that are pleasing or satisfying or gratifying have tended to overwhelm our understanding of the institution. And the Romantic movement in the 19th century, an attention in culture and literature and art towards human emotion and passions as being particular domain of importance in human experience, also overwhelmed our understanding of marriage and marital life, such that we see a real sea change historically around the 19th century, the Victorian era, to suggest that romance, passion, personal gratification and fulfillment, maybe sexual pleasure, that these are the real currency of marital life rather than children, rather than offspring, whatever form culturally or economically that might take.
1: So let me ask the question, the Catholic question. Given this use of marriage across human cultures uninfluenced by Judaism or Judaism itself, what does the Catholic Church bring to that institution that human societies were using, experiencing, people were involved with that wasn't there before, so that it becomes more than merely a tool of the state, a tool of the tribe, a tool of the father?
0: Sure. You mentioned Judaism, and then you bring in the Catholic Church. In the history of the Hebrew people, the Judean people before the time of Christ, we already see development of monogamy as a social and religious institution. And we find in the literature before the age of Jesus a recognition that that marriage is a noble estate, that it's about more than just the gratification or the sexual pleasure of the people involved. And there's a wonderful passage in the book of Tobit, the prayer of Tobias and Sarah, that illustrates this. You mind if I share that with you?
1: Go ahead.
0: Let me share that with you. I have that here with me. So in the 8th chapter of the book of Tobit, verses 4-9, we read the following. When Tobias and Sarah were alone behind closed doors, Tobias got up from the bed and said to his wife, "Get up, dear. Let's pray for the Lord to be merciful and to protect us." Sarah got up so they could pray together and ask God for his protection. Then Tobias prayed, "God of our ancestors, you are worthy of praise. May your name be honored forever and ever by all your creatures in heaven and on earth. You created Adam and gave him his wife Eve to be his helper and support. They became the parents of the whole human race. You said, 'It is not good for a man to live alone. I will make a suitable helper for him.' Lord, I have chosen Sarah because it is right, not because I lusted for her. Please be merciful to us and grant that we may grow old together." Then they both said amen and went to bed for the night. We find in this prayer of Tobias a recognition that marriage is a divine institution, instituted for both the procreation of offspring and the mutual help that the couple can provide to one another, mm-hmm. and that it transcends mere personal fulfillment or gratification. Tobias says, "I've chosen her because it is right, mm-hmm. not because I lusted." And yet there's a genuine affection for the other person, a desire to form a kind of holy friendship founded in virtue, that union, that marriage might grow into something that would be beneficial not only for them, but for their family, for their culture, for their society, and ultimately for the glory of God. You know, these themes are things that are near and dear to the heart of the Catholic faith as well. And there's a recognition that, and this is the difference, this is the Catholic difference, whereas

0: Many cultures may have had economic or political marriages or arranged marriages. Oftentimes, the will of the parties were overlooked, in particular, the will of the woman. Mm-hmm. Sometimes women were treated as property, which is execrable. That's a horrible thing to do. The Catholic Church brings to our understanding of marriage the doctrine of the dignity of the human person. Every individual created in the likeness and image of God, with the capacity to be recreated in the image of Christ. Every soul. That's really a tremendous view of the human person. It ascribes an incredible dignity to the individual soul, to the individual spirit, to his or her intellect and will and capacity for choice. And the Church brought that understanding to its understanding of marriage so that, for instance, whereas in many ancient cultures, women were property that could be traded because of their procreative potential, the Catholic Church said that women had the ability, the right, to say no because they had a higher calling even than marriage, and that was union with God, marriage to God. Catholic Church venerates virgin martyrs like Lucy, Agatha, Agnes, and so forth, these women who were betrothed to men who didn't share their faith and didn't love or care for them. And they said no. They said, no, we prefer to be betrothed to Christ. And for that, they were martyred. And we recognize the dignity of their self-determination. That's really an amazing sea change in the history of marriage down through the centuries. Canon law in the Middle Ages, Catholic canon law, would recognize the validity of clandestine marriages. What's a clandestine marriage? That's when the young man, the young woman, go off, find a priest and say their vows, maybe even against the will of their parents. Mm-hmm. And the Church said, they have this dignity and this right to make this determination to pledge themselves to another human being in the sight of God, and we recognize the validity of that. That was revolutionary in the history of society. So even though the Church, from one point of view, is fairly traditional in understanding marriage ultimately as deriving from the procreative potential of the human person, man and woman can get together, make a family, build a society, it also recognizes the dignity of the individual, of choice, and that these things can be done in the sight of God for a transcendent purpose.
1: Now, you read us from Tobit, and his son Tobias is praying, and you talked about how the Catholic Church teaching came to your own mind. When did you become Tobias in your own marriage, and your wife become Sarah?
0: Sure, thank you very much. You know, as I said, I was raised a Protestant, and I thought that the way I could best serve God was to study and understand my own faith tradition and then try to persuade others of its truth. And so I went on to seminary and to graduate school and studied historical theology, PhD studies. And I'm pursuing, of course, this line of being saved by faith alone. But one of the things I discovered is that faith alone was not adequate to meet the moral demands of my own life. And we married very young, my wife and I. We didn't have the tools, spiritual, intellectual, moral, that we needed to live a good marriage. And so our marriage began to fall apart, and we experienced extraordinary difficulties. And while I'm studying the history of my Protestant tradition, of course, I'm aware of the Catholic Church, and it begins to dawn on me, you know, the Catholic Church has a different understanding, not only of marriage, but of salvation, the meaning of human life. Namely, that through faith in Christ, I don't only have assurance of heaven, but I can get real grace and assistance to change my interior life, my moral character today, to make something beautiful and transcendent and worthwhile of today, including and especially my marital life. And I was aware that the Catholic Church had these strange ideas about marital morality and human sexuality. And I knew that the Catholic Church said, for instance, that you shouldn't practice contraception. And I thought, well, that's just because the Pope wants to grow his own church through childbirth. You know, that must be the reason. It's a mercenary reason. But, you know, in the crucible of my own suffering and my own marital difficulties and my confusion about theology, I said, maybe I should go back and reconsider what the Catholic Church says on that issue. And somehow or another, I learned about Pope Paul VI and his famous encyclical Humanae Vitae, which, of course, didn't invent this doctrine, but merely restated what the Church had always said for 2,000 years. And there was one passage that jumped out at me, and I found this. This is what Pope Paul said. Speaking of marital love, he says, it is a love which is total, that very special form of personal friendship in which husband and wife generously share everything, allowing no unreasonable exceptions and not

0: thinking solely of their own convenience. Whoever really loves his partner loves not only for what he receives, but loves that partner for the partner's own sake, content to be able to enrich the other with the gift of himself. Now that's one text taken out of a much larger encyclical, but the point of the text was this, that the meaning of our human sexuality is so much greater than just the gratification that I might receive through the sexual act. It is part and parcel of a whole conception of the meaning of my life and the gift of myself in purity, making my sexuality a gift to serve something bigger than myself. In reading that, I went back in my mind and I saw, you know, this impacts the whole history of the Catholic tradition. There's an ideal about the meaning of human life. Jesus is the one who said it. He said, "Blessed are the pure in heart,
1: yes,
0: for they will see God."
1: Yes.
0: And this is what motivated the great monastic traditions and the desert fathers and those that live these ascetical lives of self-denial, total abstinence, so that they might obtain purity of heart and see God. And I saw in a flash, there's something to this. The human sexuality that is contraceptive has a fundamentally different meaning from human sexuality that is open to the possibility of life, because one is grasping and self-centered, the other is self-sacrificial. It accepts the possibility of risk. Mm. It says with the Blessed Virgin Mary, "Be it done to me according to thy word." I recognized in a flash, if I were to adopt this way of looking at human sexuality within my marriage, it would transform my whole understanding of life and would also force me to seek grace, to be able to live the arduous demands of marital life in a way for which I'm not presently equipped.
1: So, could you give us the definition of marriage that you discovered the Church had, that you kept before your mind as you moved from where you were to a better, greater, more God-honoring marriage?
0: Sure. So, this is my paraphrase of the Catechism of the Catholic Church. Marriage is that lifelong, indissoluble union of a man and a woman for the sake of raising a family and caring for one another.
1: Now, this idea that you have, you just stated the Church is teaching in your own paraphrase, is there something about that that people tend to misunderstand that you can quickly tell us so we don't misunderstand the definition?
0: Sure. I think the part that people often neglect is for the sake of raising a family. And they also kind of fudge on lifelong and indissoluble, to be honest with you. I think our culture today is pretty good on, well, no, I should say they fudge on man and woman now too, don't they?
1: Yes, yes.
0: They fudge on man and woman. They tend to fall back on the idea of the union of two or more people for the purpose of gratifying some form of sexual cooperation for as long as it suits my fancy. Mm-hmm. I think that tends to be the image that's promulgated in media and law and popular culture. Catholic Church, of course, zeroes in on man and woman, lifelong, monogamous, indissoluble, and for the sake of a family. And by doing that, marriage automatically becomes something greater than the private good of two individuals. Mm-hmm. It becomes something in which those two individuals give themselves together as a couple for something even greater, the replenishing of society, mm-hmm. and bringing new life into the world.
1: We're very happy to have you, Dr. David Anders, as my guest for this series, because you're not just a person who has knowledge, but you've been saved from the fire, so to speak, of our present times, which inflicts so many...
0: I still have some smoke coming off. I'm working on it, you know.
1: Well, we'll be back next episode to talk more about marriage and specific topics. And again, thank you for being our guest this day.
0: Thanks, Noah.

Hi, Kevin Turley here. Just wrapping at EWTN Studios Walsingham. Amazing, this place. And to think it all started in 1981 with a contemplative nun in an obscure part of the United States who decided to start a Catholic television station. She had high hopes, everyone else had low expectations. Today that religious sister is known the world over as Mother Angelica. 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
2: If someone forced you to spend time with them, say nice things to them, would you consider that free will? Could you consider that love? If someone took away your free will and thus your ability to love, could you be happy? No, not to mention, that would just be miserable. And we all know about misery. No one's life is immune to it. So much so that sometimes it's hard to reconcile suffering with an all-loving God, huh? This is one of the main arguments against God's existence. It goes, if God were omnibenevolent, all good. He would want to stop suffering in the world. If God were omnipotent, all-powerful, he would stop it. Since there is evil in the world, God must not exist. Before we eradicate God's existence, what's up with all those big words for a guy that doesn't exist? Like, omnibenevolent? That means God is all good. So presumably he would want us to be happy, right? We already tried to imagine happiness without love. Impossible. And to love, we need free will. So an all-good God would undoubtedly have given us free will, as it's an essential component to happiness. But with that comes the possibility to choose poorly, which brings about suffering. Duh. But why couldn't God have given us free will and stopped all the consequent suffering? Good point. Let's talk about omnipotence. God is all-powerful. While this means he is far more powerful than any superhero, it doesn't mean he can do what is logically impossible, like create a square circle. Similarly, God can't create us with free will and force us to do good at the same time. Logically impossible. Well, we're free, evidently, but our choices have consequences, inevitably. And if good came from every decision, there would actually be no distinction between good and evil. Then there would be nothing to choose from. Without choice, no freedom. Choice with no evil can't coexist. Huh? What can? Evil with an all-good, all-powerful God.

Hello. Today, I want to tell you the most important and amazing thing you will ever hear. God first loved us. Yes, God first loved me. He first loved you. Isn't it wonderful to know this truth that we are loved? What is also amazing is that God chose us before the foundation of the world to be holy. That is, to be like God, to be filled with His life and His grace. In the book of Genesis, we learn how God created the sun, the moon, the stars, the land, oceans, the vegetation, the trees and plants,

birds and fish and all living things. And when he had made these things, God said, "It is good." Then God did something new and amazing. God created man, the first man and the first woman. He said, "Let us make man after our image and our likeness." When God was done, he said, "It is very good." Yes, you and me, we are created in God's image and likeness. This means that we have the ability to know and love God, to be his friends. God gave us this ability to know him and to freely love him and to choose what is good. God gave us these gifts because he didn't want to force us to love him. It is always better to love and to act freely as opposed to being forced. Because of these gifts, we are different from all other living things God created. We are higher than everything else God created. Adam and Eve lived in the Garden of Eden that God had made for them, and they enjoyed a very close friendship with God. They walked and talked with God in friendship. They shared his life. Man alone was created for his own sake. All the other things that God created were for us. The animals, the plants, the flowers, the beautiful scenery in nature, all of these good things were God's gifts to us. But man is created for his own sake. The purpose of our life is to share God's life. That means to be holy, to be filled with God's life, his grace, to live as his friends. This gift of God's very life is called sanctifying grace. And this was God's greatest gift to Adam and Eve. Because of their special friendship with God, Adam and Eve also enjoyed many other gifts in the Garden of Eden. There was no sickness and no death there. Adam and Eve were never sad or unhappy. They also got along with each other. They respected each other and were happy in the garden. They weren't afraid of the animals either, like you or I might be afraid of dogs. They could even pet the lions and the bears. All the animals were friendly towards Adam and Eve. Even at nighttime, they were not afraid. In Eden, there was peace, order, harmony, and happiness. This was how God intended the world to be. He made us to be in harmony with him, with each other, with ourselves, and with creation. He made us to be happy as his dear friends. Last time, we talked about how God created the world and all that is in it, how he created it good. We talked about how he created man, Adam and Eve, very good. He gave them an intellect and a will to know him and to choose freely to love him and to follow his will. God also gave Adam and Eve other special gifts. They had a body and could enjoy eating fruit, smelling the flowers, hearing the birds chirp, and seeing the beauty of God's creation. In sum, they could experience the fullness of what God had created for them. Today, we're going to talk about how Adam and Eve chose to use those gifts. But before we do that, there's something else I need to tell you about first. Besides man, God had also created angels. Angels have an intellect and a will, but they do not have bodies. They do have a free will to choose to love God. But sadly, some of the angels chose not to say yes to God's amazing love and turned away from friendship with him. We call these angels who said no to God's love the demons, or the bad angels. In particular, there was the fallen archangel Lucifer, whose name meant bearer of light.

But Lucifer, or Satan, is now the prince of darkness. His heart was full of envy and pride, and he was jealous and envious that Adam and Eve had this special friendship with God. Satan, in the form of the serpent, was envious that the world was created for man. So he sought to destroy that special friendship between Adam and Eve and God. Now remember, God had given Adam and Eve the ability to know and to choose, and they used these gifts to listen and to freely obey God. The word obey comes from a Latin word that means to hear or to listen. God gave Adam and Eve only one command to obey, to listen to. He told them, "You shall not eat from the tree of the knowledge of good and evil. When you eat from it, you shall die." As long as Adam and Eve kept God's command, they would continue to be his friends, sharing his life of sanctifying grace, and they would never die. But the serpent, the father of lies, was envious. He whispered lies and caused Eve to doubt God's goodness. He planted a seed of doubt in her mind, a seed of doubt that made her not want to trust God. Eve looked at the forbidden fruit. She saw that it looked good. She wanted it. Eve began to doubt that God's way was best. She decided to disobey God's command and choose her own way. Every sin is just like this. We choose our own way, something that looks good to us but isn't in God's plan, instead of listening to God. So Eve took some of the fruit and ate it. She also gave some to Adam, her husband, who was with her, and he ate it. Now, God had told Adam and Eve not to eat from the tree in the middle of the garden. By their disobedience and listening to another voice, Adam and Eve freely chose to break off their friendship with God. They chose not to care about his gift of sanctifying grace, sharing his very life. And instead, they chose death. At that moment, everything changed. Everything was in chaos. Remember how, before the fall, Adam and Eve walked and talked with God in the garden? Because they broke off their friendship by sin, Adam and Eve no longer heard the same loving voice of God. They became afraid of him. They were also no longer at peace with each other. Now they argued and fought. They misunderstood each other sometimes and were suspicious of each other. They hurt each other by selfish words and actions. The peace within creation was also destroyed. The animals were no longer friendly to Adam and Eve, and creation didn't obey them. Finally, Adam and Eve weren't at peace with themselves. Cut off from God, they now had trouble knowing the truth with their intellects and recognizing what was good. They also had much more difficulty choosing to do what was right. They now suffered, got hurt, and would one day die. Because of their guilt and shame, Adam and Eve tried to hide from God. Have you ever done something wrong and then been so ashamed and embarrassed that you tried to hide from your mom or your dad? It was a little bit like that. But God, who is ever faithful and always present, still came to walk with them in the garden as he had always done. He said, "Where are you?" God's tone of voice had not changed. It was still the voice of great love. But Adam and Eve heard it differently, and they were afraid. It's like when you've done something wrong, and you're afraid when you hear the voice of your grandparent or your parent. Now God asked Adam and Eve questions and wanted to give them the opportunity to explain what had happened. But Adam blamed Eve, and Eve blamed the serpent. And so, God first punished

that sneaky snake, the father of lies, Satan. God told him that his head would be crushed one day by a woman. Who do you think this woman that God is promising is? That's right, Mary, the mother of Jesus. What is so amazing is that God was already at this moment starting his loving plan of salvation to bring us, his sons and daughters, back into friendship with him. His promise that a woman would crush the head of the serpent would be fulfilled in Mary, the mother of Jesus, who would conquer Satan and the powers of death. However, since Adam and Eve had listened to another voice and disobeyed God, they also had to experience the consequences of their sin. They had to leave the Garden of Eden until the time when God would send his Son, the promised Savior, Jesus. Remember last time when we talked about how Adam and Eve made a terrible choice to misuse their freedom and disobey God? This choice broke off their friendship with God and brought death into the world. Adam and Eve could no longer live with him forever. However, God came to them immediately when they sinned, in his great love, and promised to send a Savior. This promise started a long journey of God leading his people and preparing them for the Savior. We read about this journey, this time of preparation, in the Old Testament of the Holy Bible. This time of preparation took thousands of years, but God did not abandon his love for his people. God is faithful and always remembers his promises. When people were no longer listening to God and were making decisions which hurt themselves and others, God called a man named Noah to build an ark to save God's creation. God also called Abraham to be a father to many nations and to lead the people of God. Abraham listened to and obeyed God with tremendous faith. God also spoke to Moses through the burning bush and revealed his name, I am who am. Moses also listened to and obeyed the voice of God. Because of this, he was given the Ten Commandments on Mount Sinai. These commandments guide us on how to love God and our neighbor, but most importantly, to help us to be who God created us to be, to help us know how to live as his friends. These stone tablets of the Ten Commandments were kept in the Ark of the Covenant, which also contained a vessel of manna, the bread from heaven which God gave to feed his people when they were in the desert, and the rod of Aaron, the high priest. The ark was very special to God's people, the Israelites. It was a sign of God's presence among them. God also called the prophets. The prophets were men who listened to God's voice, whom God chose to speak his words to the people. The prophets foretold that God would send a Savior. And yes, their prophecies are true and were fulfilled. Remember, God is faithful and always keeps his promises. That promise God made to Adam and Eve to send a Savior, that promise for which he prepared his people throughout the Old Testament, would be fulfilled one day in the New Testament. Last time, we talked about the fall and about God's promise to send a Savior. We talked about how God guided his people throughout history in the Old Testament, preparing them to receive the Savior. We learned about the prophecies. And today, let me tell you about how these prophecies were fulfilled. Remember in the garden how the serpent, who was the fallen angel Lucifer, spoke lies to Eve
and how she listened to his voice

and committed the first sin, she ate the fruit that God had told them not to eat. And remember how after that, God had told Satan that a woman would crush his head, the head of the serpent? Well, in order for us to be brought back into friendship with God, the disobedience of Eve, that is, her listening to another voice instead of to the voice of God, had to be undone. It was like a knot that needed to be untied. But the problem was, the knot was so big, there was no way we could untie that knot ourselves. We needed God. We needed His mercy, His love to act. And God, who had promised to send a Savior, did act. He sent us His very Son, Jesus. And this is how it happened. God sent a messenger, an archangel named Gabriel, who is one of the angels who had listened to and obeyed God. God sent Gabriel to a young woman named Mary. Gabriel spoke God's words to Mary. He said, "Hail, favored one, the Lord is with you," or "Hail Mary, full of grace." Do these words sound familiar to you? That's right, they're the prayer of the Hail Mary that we say very often. When Mary heard those words, she paused and listened as the angel continued to speak. He said to her, "Do not be afraid, Mary, for you have found favor with God. Behold, you will conceive in your womb and bear a son, and you shall name him Jesus. He will be great and will be called Son of the Most High, and the Lord God will give him the throne of David his father, and he will rule over the house of Jacob forever, and of his kingdom there will be no end." Imagine how Mary felt to hear these words. She was hearing how God's promise made to his people all throughout the Old Testament was now being fulfilled in her life. Mary wondered how she could be the one chosen. And the angel continued, "The Holy Spirit will come upon you, and the power of the Most High will overshadow you. Therefore, the child to be born will be called Holy, the Son of God. For nothing will be impossible for God." And Mary, whose heart had always belonged to God and who was full of grace, which meant that she was without original sin and lived in holiness and friendship with God, Mary said, "Behold, I am the handmaid of the Lord. Be it done to me according to your word." Do you remember how Adam and Eve had hid when God called to them and said, "Where are you?" Well, when God asked Mary, "Where are you?" Mary said, "Here I am." Mary said yes to God. At that moment, Mary became the new Ark of the Covenant, the pure tabernacle who carried God within her womb. She was pregnant with Jesus, the Son of God, the Savior of the world. Jesus, the second person of the Most Holy Trinity, became a man and was like us in all ways but sin. Jesus was fully human and fully divine, fully God. When we read the Gospels, we learn about Jesus' life on earth. He taught us all about God the Father. In fact, we know that it is very important to listen to all that Jesus taught to us. Because on Mount Tabor, when Jesus was revealed in his glory, God the Father spoke from heaven and said, "This is my beloved Son, with whom I am well pleased. Listen to him." Remember how Adam and Eve lost God's friendship because they listened to the voice of the

serpent, Satan, the father of lies? Well, on Mount Tabor, God the Father once again is telling us to listen to all that Jesus, his son, did and spoke. It is important to read about Jesus' life in the Holy Bible.

He suffered ridicule and insults. He was mocked. People spit in his face and crowned him with thorns. The soldiers whipped him and finally crucified him. So when you are suffering, you can remember that Jesus also suffered. He knows exactly what it is like, and he chose to suffer these things out of his love for you and to be close to you when you suffer. Not only that, but Jesus suffered and died for you and for me, in your place. Remember Adam and Eve's disobedience brought death into the world? Death was the penalty for sin. Loving you, Jesus suffered and died in your place so that you could share his eternal life in heaven. He loved you that much. But that's not where it ended. On the third day, Jesus rose from the dead. He rose from the dead because he is life itself. Death cannot have power over him. He overcame death, and in doing so, crushed the head of the serpent. He showed us that he lives forever and wants us to live with him, to share his life again in heaven. Remember how Adam and Eve were cast out from the garden? They were sent away from paradise. Well, when Jesus conquered death, he ascended into heaven, and he opened the gates of heaven to us so that we could live with him forever as his friends. He opened the door to the household of God where we hope to live. He also fulfilled another promise, that of sending his Holy Spirit, the Advocate. On the Feast of Pentecost, after Jesus had ascended into heaven, the apostles and his mother Mary were gathered in prayer in the upper room, the same place where Jesus had celebrated the Last Supper and given us the gift of his body and his blood in the Eucharist. Suddenly, there came from the sky a noise like a strong driving wind, and it filled the entire house in which they were. Then there appeared tongues of fire, which parted and came to rest on each one of them, as the Acts of the Apostles tells us. The Holy Spirit came down on Mary and the apostles that day. Who is the Holy Spirit? Well, the Holy Spirit is the third person of the Most Holy Trinity, who is always present with God the Father and God the Son. Remember how at the very beginning I said that we were created in God's image and likeness? At that moment, the Holy Trinity said, "Let us make man after our own image, after our own likeness." And it is through the work of the Holy Spirit that God continues to form you and me in his image, to be like him through grace. Because Jesus became man, lived among us, suffered, died, and rose from the dead, everything was restored. He said, "I make all things new." He gave us the sacrament of baptism to wash us clean of sin and bring everything back into order. We can all live in God's friendship. Since we have God's sanctifying grace to live in holiness, we can live in friendship with him and to be the person he created us to be at baptism. We are baptized in the name of the Father and of the Son and of the Holy Spirit. By this, we are drawn into the very life of the Most Holy Trinity and to live in God's own friendship. That is amazing. He gives us the grace, his life, to live in holiness. And so, remember, in every moment of your life, wherever you are and whatever you are doing, remember, God first loved us. God first loved you, and he wants you to live as his disciple, to walk where Jesus walked, to live the virtues. You are called to be a disciple of Jesus, a follower of Jesus.

to remain in him and to be nourished by the Eucharist, Jesus' body, blood, soul, and divinity. Remember how God gave his people the miraculous manna in the wilderness in the time of Moses? Well, Jesus is the true manna, the true bread from heaven. He is with us always in the Eucharist. So now, imagine him looking at you this moment and saying to you, I have called you friends because I have told you everything I have heard from my Father. It was not you who chose me, but I who chose you and appointed you to go and bear fruit that will remain, so that whatever you ask the Father in my name, he will give you. This I command you, love one another. As you learn about living the virtuous life, remember that the goal of our life, the goal of the virtuous life, is to become like God. This means to be holy and to share in God's very life, to become like Jesus, your greatest friend, the friend who chose and loved you first, who died and rose for you, and who calls you to share his life.

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4: Abortion in America. The Supreme Court weighs in on access to a widely used abortion drug. We have analysis from the president of the March for Life. Building a home. Meet the man from Brazil raising several dozen special needs children and adults as his own. And signs of life.
5: A younger man sees a man in his 20s screaming pro-life and proud, then hopefully that'll make the younger generation wake up a smile.
4: We take you to a rally for the unborn in Dublin, Ireland.

The U.S. Supreme Court temporarily extends access to mail-order mifepristone, a widely used abortion drug. Justice Samuel Alito's order earlier this week also says the abortion drug will remain available from pharmacies or through the mail and can be obtained without an in-person visit to a doctor. The order expires later this week as the court considers the next steps in the case. The news from the Supreme Court comes as the Trump administration rolls out a new website with pro-life resources. Moms.gov launched on Mother's Day. It aims to promote life-affirming pregnancy information to expecting parents, including links to pregnancy resource centers. This is part of President Trump's plan to increase fertility. The website does not reference in vitro fertilization, but a new proposal from the Department of Labor is seeking to expand health insurance coverage options to IVF. The Catholic Church opposes IVF because it separates fertilization from the marital act and results in the destruction of millions of human embryos that are never implanted. For more, we turn to Jenny Bradley.

0: Bradley Lichter, president of the March for Life and a Harvard Law graduate. Jenny, thank you for being with us. First off, is this order from Justice Alito a surprise? And what was your reaction when you first heard the news?
1: Mm-hmm. Thanks, Abby. Always a pleasure to be with you. So Justice Alito is what's called the circuit justice for the Fifth Circuit. So any emergency petition from the Fifth Circuit goes to him, which is good news, of course, for pro-lifers. I'm not concerned about his order to temporarily reinstate abortion by mail. That's pretty standard procedure. I would be surprised if the Supreme Court wanted to leave such a massive nationwide regulatory change in place, especially because they are planning to issue a more lasting decision really within a few days, right? So Justice Alito had initially indicated that there would be a decision from the court earlier this week. Then he extended this kind of current interim pause on the Fifth Circuit's decision. And now we're anticipating hearing from the court tomorrow. He currently has this stay, the administrative stay, it's called, set to lift tomorrow. So tomorrow we should be getting an actual ruling from the court telling us whether they're going to leave the current status quo in place of abortion by mail being available, or if they're going to affirm the Fifth Circuit's decision to pause abortion by mail while the underlying litigation continues. The third wild card possibility is if the court does feel like there's so much kind of meatiness to this case, and they want to have a little bit more time and information to consider it, they could set it for oral argument, which would be pretty wild because the oral argument is over for the year. The last scheduled argument was April 29th. But the court has done this in the past for cases that come up on emergency posture that they want to have a little bit more engagement with. So it'll be really interesting to see what the court decides to do tomorrow.
0: Yes. Now, switching gears a little bit, we mentioned the moms.gov website. What do you think of the website and some of the Trump administration's outreach to pro-lifers?
1: Mm-hmm. I love moms.gov. So the first thing you see when you look at moms.gov, which is really a lovely website, the first thing you see as you scroll down is information about PRCs, mm-hmm. telling moms what they are and helping them find a PRC in their area. But the website isn't just for moms in challenging or unplanned pregnancies. There's all kinds of resources on it that, you know, I would have loved this website when I was expecting my three kids. There's information about nutrition during pregnancy, about breastfeeding with a lot of breastfeeding support and resources, maternal mental health, sleep safety, nutrition for your kids as well as yourself. So it's a really great resource, and it's something the pro-life movement has been asking for a long time because, you know, it's when we talk about supporting moms, it's really important, not just that these resources exist, but that moms can easily find them, right? Because what use is it to a mom if there's a PRC in their community, but they never have a way to discover it or know what they offer? So I think really the great benefit of moms.gov is going to be closing the information gap that sometimes contributes to driving women towards having abortions just because that's the most easily accessible or easily available option. So really neat thing to roll out on Mother's Day, and I encourage folks to check it out. I think it's gonna do a lot of good.
0: That's great. Another story we're following are reports that the interim head of the FDA once represented Planned Parenthood in a 2016 court case. Jenny, what can you tell us about this? Mm-hmm.
1: Sure. So I actually had an opportunity to speak with Kyle Diamantis, the new acting FDA commissioner, last night. In other words, within a few hours of being handed this big new job, he was getting on the phone with pro-life leaders. And that in itself, I think, is a really encouraging sign of where his priorities are going to be. So I had a chance to just talk with him really frankly and directly about my concerns about mifepristone. It's the lack of safety, the lack of guardrails, its easy availability. And he was able to share with me about his plans and his priorities. And I came away from that conversation last night feeling pretty good that the FDA under his leadership is going to really move on this safety study they've been talking about for a long time, right? But I think we're going to see real movement. And I think that the cause of life is going to have, you know, a real champion at the FDA. And that's terrific. Now, it is true, as you said, Abby, that when he was a young attorney about a decade ago, he was on a case team that represented a Planned Parenthood affiliate in litigation in Florida. I asked him about that because I was concerned by those reports as well. And what he shared with me is that, yes, when he was a new lawyer, essentially a brand new lawyer at his law firm, he was told that he was going to be put on this case. And like a lot of young lawyers, he just didn't really think that he had a choice. He wasn't presented with a choice. However, after he got his footing under him at the firm, he told me he asked to be taken off the case and just expressed his conscientious objections and his discomfort with the case. He's Catholic, he's pro-life, And he didn't want to be representing Planned Parenthood. And once he had sort of established himself at the firm, he voiced that concern, and the partner he was working for was willing to take him off the case. So that's the story as he shared it. And unfortunately, it's a story that I've heard before. I was very lucky when I was a young lawyer to work in a firm that was really respectful of people's moral and religious commitments. But a lot of firms really aren't. And often as a brand new lawyer, you aren't asked, you're told what your caseload is going to be. You know, but the bottom line, I think, is that that was a decade ago and about a different, it just doesn't have anything to do with the issues that are currently before the FDA. So I understand why that caught people's eye. And of course, it's good to ask questions and hold people accountable, hold our leaders accountable. But again, just based on my own conversations with Acting Commissioner Diamantis, I feel really comfortable that he is bringing in strong pro-life commitments and a commitment to transparency and to moving with all deliberate speed to take a close look at mifepristone and then take decisive action based on what that study shows.
0: Well, Jenny, thank you for giving us that inside scoop, and thank you for being with us today.
1: Absolutely. Thanks for having me.
0: A pro-life group begins an initiative to support women who are vulnerable to abortion. The group Her Plan works to connect and grow the pro-life safety net around the country. Their goal is to increase awareness and access to community resources to support women and couples going through unexpected pregnancies. The group's latest effort is a 30-day prayer initiative, which features daily devotionals for women and their unborn babies. The head of Her Plan says the prayer initiative is very timely.
2: As we see the rise in chemical abortion and the flow of abortion drugs going into communities across the country, women being pressured and coerced into abortion, it really brings to the fore how the devil is a roaring lion prowling after his prey, is going after moms and going after babies. That's who he seeks, and abortion drugs makes that effort to take the lives of babies and harm the lives of moms even easier. And so our job is to step in prayer. Our job is to step in and support. Our job is to be there for moms. And moms are truly courageous as they reject the pressure to abort. So when they do that, we want to support them in prayer.
0: Autumn Christensen also says Mother's Day this past Sunday was a reminder of the beauty of being a mom.
2: I am constantly encouraged by the courage of moms who choose life. I really believe that the same thing that drives our desire to defend the dignity of unborn children is what drives our desire to support the dignity of their moms.
0: Now to Brazil, where one man witnessed many children who survived abortions and ended up with disabilities, only to be abandoned by their parents. 30 years later, Antonio Carlos Tavares de Melo is still in Brazil, raising several dozen special needs children and adults as his own.
3: My name is John.
4: What's his answer, Tank?
3: Seven. Good bless.
4: Word.
3: Word.
0: Known as the Brazilian Good Samaritan, Antonio operates two homes in Brazil with plans to expand to Portugal. The homes provide care for more than 100 children and adults with disabilities. Antonio is devoutly Catholic and considered becoming a priest before finding a different calling. And Antonio Carlos Tavares de Melo joins us now, along with two of his sons, Alex and Marcos Arelio. Antonio, can you please tell us about abortion in Brazil and why so many children are abandoned after surviving an attempted abortion?
5: É, no Brasil, as crianças estão à margem do aborto, né? Elas sofrem com aborto.
6: Many children suffer from abortion.
5: Porque até os 9 meses... A criança, o aborto é concedido através de abuso sexual.
6: Abortion is legal under some circumstances.
5: E até mesmo em casos de deficiência mental, as mães também são aconselhadas ao aborto.
6: So in some cases, abortion is legal in Brazil. It's a harsh reality, but it's a reality.
0: Thank you so much for being here with us to bring awareness to this story. And who do you have here with you today?
5: Eu agradeço a vocês, a TV que está nos recebendo.
6: I thank you for having us. It's a pleasure to be here. I'm here on my left side, Alex, my son, and also on my right side, Marco Aurelio,
5: both my sons.
6: I'm the father to 60 children, all of them with severe disabilities.

0: do mundo.
1: I believe I am the happiest man in the world.
0: Porque é uma paternidade maravilhosa.
1: It's about
0: eu tenho
1: father,
0: 15 filhos já no céu.
1: Paternity, very beautiful paternity.
0: E 45
1: from these 60, 15 are already in heaven.
0: Adotados.
1: They have they passed away. But the remaining 45 lived with me. Most of them went to abortion.
0: And
1: they
0: uma had some então, aqui vieram
1: senior disabilities because of that. And today I have two of them with me. They are representing our family.
2: Qué bendición. What a blessing. We just had Mother's Day. And next month we're going to have Father's Day. And you said you have all your children, some on earth here and some in heaven. Can you tell us about what you've learned about motherhood and fatherhood and what people learn about that in your community?
0: Uma das minhas maiores realizações é quando eu vejo eles pequenininhos.
1: One of the most incredible realizations that I have in my life is when I look at them and see they living with
0: carinho,
1: us,
0: né?
1: Just
0: isso
1: being at home, being in garden, and see them so happy. And I know they did not, they were not my natural sons, but they are born in my heart.
0: E depois, uma outra
1: so it's beautiful to see that whenever, for instance, I am sick, they're very worried about me because I'm the father.
0: Papai, melhora.
1: So they ask me, Father, how are you doing? I hope you get well and better.
0: Então, é uma realidade de quem,
1: so being a father,
0: entende que existe uma
1: it's about
0: muito
1: to understand
0: mais do que sangue, que é pela
1: that
0: alma.
1: Our mission então, as a father goes beyond any blood relation. It's about a spiritual relation with them. That's why I always say I'm the happiest man in the world.
2: And you can see it. You know, in our culture today, we have people that flee from suffering. They flee and are worried about like disabilities and they think that's a reason to take a life. And they're very afraid of death. And you see this being introduced with physician-assisted suicide and other ways in which we try to like short end that. What message would you have for people that would encourage them to embrace this rather than run from it?
0: Então, a cultura da morte, ela diz que aquilo
1: the culture
0: que
1: of death
0: não,
1: says
0: que não that produz, não serve. Mm-hmm. Isso
1: whoever
0: eu
1: does not, does not, doesn't produce
0: realidades de Brasil, né?
1: It's not
0: mas
1: worth
0: eu queria dizer
1: living.
0: Para as pessoas que têm essa realidade,
1: and I am here to say
0: qual, todo ser
1: that
0: humano
1: every
0: tem
1: human being
0: e todo
1: has
0: ser
1: a soul.
0: É um dom de Deus. Esse
1: and
0: dom
1: every human
0: de Deus
1: is a gift from God.
0: É para ser dado.
1: And this gift from God has to be defended from the beginning of life
0: ele tem que realizar.
1: Till the end
0: todos
1: of
0: vieram com
1: of life.
0: Marco Aurélio,
1: they all have a plan
0: e Alex,
1: to fulfill this earth on this earth.
0: Eles têm um plano de salvação também.
1: They've been sent by God to cooperate with the plan of salvation of God and to help with this and the plan of salvation of the church. So this is my mission today, to send every human being in their capacity and mission. God has a dream about each one of us. He doesn't dream about disability. He dreams about every human being. The consequences of sin is abortion, disabilities, euthanasia. But God has created us out of love. And I firmly believe that them in heaven will be perfectly well, the very image of God in heaven. So here they are in this earth to be a gift for the whole society and the church.
2: The time is too short, so we have to say goodbye. But do you have any last messages or anything Alex would like to share with our viewers?
0: Eu gostaria de dizer a quem está assistindo hoje.
1: I would like to say that
0: nós somos uma missão,
1: you that are watching this, we're a pro-life mission in the world,
0: inúmeras necessidades,
1: a house with many necessities and needs in Brazil.
0: Então eu queria pedir ao povo,
1: I would like to ask you all in America who is watching this, please come to our website, JesusChildCommunity.org. We also have in the United States, friendsofbabyjesus.org. And go there and see all we do, and please check all the needs we have, for we don't have any help for any government. So I'm here to give my testimony, but also to show you my hands and ask you for your help. And for all the young people watching this, consider coming down to Brazil and living an immersion experience with us, living with my children, caring for them. Come. We need that this charisma goes further and further, and we want the society to open its doors to the life we bring. Alex, would you like to say something?
3: Dizer para todos aqui,
1: I would like to say,
3: na WTM, você que está nos assistindo,
1: EWTN,
3: nós vivemos da
1: to you who's watching this, that we live

0: about the providence of God. So a health insurance is very expensive. We have 45 children living with me. I'm one of them. So if you want to help us, our health insurance costs around $10,000 a month. So we will be honored to count on your help.
1: Thank you for your yes, thank you for your joy, and thank you for the way in which your community heals us. We're all the body of Christ, and just the love that you have and the love that you share, it gives something to us.
2: Muito obrigado. A comunidade cura todos nós. Somos parte todos da igreja. Muito obrigado por virem aqui.
3: Amém. Obrigado por esse espaço.
2: Thank you. Thank you for having us.
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5: The Holy Father's prayer intention for the month of May is that everyone might have food. 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
4: Welcome back to EWTN Pro-Life Weekly. I'm your host, Abigail Galvan. A Catholic maternity home in central Massachusetts gives women the support and resources they need to choose life. Visitation House was inspired by a local wife and mother who is on the path to sainthood.
6: It's just amazing. I love being a mom.
7: 22-year-old Naya found herself unexpectedly pregnant while attending college. Forced to move out of her dorm and with no support from her family, she became homeless. As she started looking at her options, she discovered Visitation House in Worcester, Massachusetts, a Catholic maternity home that provides women facing unplanned pregnancy with safe housing, community, and support.
6: I got the interview to come here and see the home, and it was something that I was just like, wow, this is beautiful. Like, I can restart and be able to do more for my baby before she's even here. It was the best decision I made.
7: Naya moved in last spring, and in the fall, she gave birth to her daughter, Eliza Joy.
6: I was nervous because, like, I had all those fears as a new mom. Like, what do I do, like, if it's too hot or too cold? Or what, like, do I bundle her? Or how am I supposed to dress her when we leave? Like, those a million questions, and staff were there to teach me.
7: Naya plans to find her own place by Eliza Joy's first birthday and someday finish her degree.
6: I hope she can be able to watch me graduate and cross the stage. I would love to be able to just show her, like, no, nothing stops, like, nothing can stop you just because unexpected plans happen.
7: Since its opening on the Feast of the Visitation in 2005, Visitation House has served more than 300 women and their babies. The nonprofit completely relies on private donors for its funding. It was the dream of servant of God Ruth Pakalik, a Worcester mother and pro-life advocate, to open a maternity home in her town to help pregnant women choose life. But before that vision could become reality, she passed away from breast cancer in 1998. Inspired by her passion for supporting moms, Ruth's friends opened Visitation House.
8: She was so adamant about it being in Worcester. It seems like it must have been the Holy Spirit prompting her, because there have been other maternity homes in the area, in surrounding towns and across Massachusetts that have closed their doors for various reasons. And here we are in the same location as when we started 21 years ago and growing strong.
7: Executive Director Rebecca Urban explains that Visitation not only provides women with a safe Christian home, but life skills classes that cover everything from breastfeeding to fitness and finance. Moms also receive counseling and group therapy. And to live in the house, they must either go to work or attend school.
8: So we're really trying to help them gain the resources and self-esteem and skills needed to survive outside of these house walls.
9: Clearly the babies are an incredible blessing, but to see the lives changed, it's such a gift, I think, for me.
7: At the center of Visitation's mission is its Catholic identity.
9: One of my favorite things about the house is that we actually have the Blessed Sacrament here. And I believe wholeheartedly that that brings a sense of peace and calmness to the house.

0: Mass. Twice a month, Visitation's chaplain offers a public Mass not only for the moms, but for donors, local volunteers who bring dinner, and even former residents. Hannah lived at Visitation 17 years ago. She says her father, who worked as a pastor, was ashamed when she told him she was pregnant.
1: So I couldn't go home. I couldn't return back home, and I don't think they wanted me home. So this place, Visitation Home, I call it home, but Visitation was home for me. They made you feel welcome, that your child was not a mistake, that you are not a mistake.
0: Hannah now works as an ICU nurse, and her son Nathaniel is preparing for college. Though work keeps her busy, she comes to Visitation when she can to mentor residents.
1: I used to drive by and I would tell Nathaniel, listen, this is where it all started, Visitation Home, when I was pregnant with you. And I used to tell him these stories and I said, I have to come back. There's no way anyone with any conscience can walk or drive by and not remember all the good memories and everything Visitation gave me. It's just not possible.
0: Another member of the Visitation community is Shayla, who moved out with her son last August. She fell into substance abuse after the death of her husband several years ago.
2: I really had a tough time with it, but I hit my rock bottom, they should say, right? And turned my life around when I got incarcerated. After a year of being clean and sober, I became pregnant.
0: Though she now lives on her own, she often comes to visit.
2: Like, just being here and staying connected is very important for me. I come here a lot for classes, Mass and dinner, or even just to pop up and say hi. I'm always signing in visitor, you know. I just love being here. I love the atmosphere.
0: She says Visitation House has changed her life and transformed her faith.
2: There's no place. Sorry. There's no place like Visitation House. I didn't have to worry. I didn't have to struggle. I enjoyed my pregnancy, and I learned so much. So I'm just grateful to have this place, and I hope it stays because they're doing God's work.
0: To learn more and to find out how you can help, go to visitationhouse.org. Finally, tonight, pro-lifers recently gathered in a Catholic country in Europe where abortion was legalized in 2018. EWTN's Sophia Schubeck has more on the Ireland March for Life.
3: Wake up, will you? Come on. Honestly. It's wrong. It's so wrong. Like, come on. It's gone too far.
4: I think so many people fall into the trap of thinking, it's not really my mission or whatever. It's everyone's mission. It's everyone's mission. This is the greatest issue of our time.
5: A country that only legalized abortion 8 years ago now sees one in six pregnancies ending in abortion every year. Following the 2018 referendum, the constitutional ban on abortion was overturned. Now, abortion is allowed up to 12 weeks.
6: There are massive numbers, and I think that has happened despite all of the assurances that voters were given before the abortion legislation was introduced. We've seen these massive surge in abortion numbers, and I think that, you know, it's really time to call a halt and to really try and look at how we can shift the focus from promoting abortion at every level and instead focus on encouraging women to keep their children, to parent, by offering positive alternatives to abortion.
5: The streets of Dublin, Ireland, saw pro-lifers marching in protest of promoting abortion and in solidarity with the unborn, under the theme pro-woman, pro-baby, pro-life. The Catholic Church in Ireland is a leading voice in the country's pro-life debate. At this year's march, several church authorities made an appearance and remain outspoken on fighting for the unborn.
7: I think it's hugely important for Ireland right now, to be honest. I think it's very important that we stand up for life, but not only for life, but for family. In Ireland right now, the state of the family, the condition of the family, for so many, is not healthy. The power of the state and the market, it's putting great pressure on family life. So we're here today to stand up for life and for family.

0: family life, for the relationships between mothers and their children and fathers and their children, and also for couples.
1: I think there needs to be a change of mindset at every level in our society. That people need to be not just privately against abortion, but they need to be, as Pope Leo would say, respectfully clear in defending the truth in social gatherings and in the public space.
2: There was a strong presence of young people at the march who were driven by enthusiasm for the protection of life.
3: I feel so passionately about defending every human life.
4: For me, it's definitely because I care so much about women.
5: Because I'm pro-life and proud, and I'm proud to show that I am pro-life.
6: Just standing up for truth and for the unborn, the people that don't have a voice.
7: As a Catholic, I believe in the importance of protecting life, and I believe that that begins at conception.
8: Life is important. Life is precious. Unless we fight for life, we will never win.
5: If a younger man sees a man in his 20s screaming pro-life and proud, then hopefully that will make the younger generation wake up a small bit as well.
2: Zofia Trubak for EWTN Pro-Life Weekly.
9: 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God bless.

This week on Vaticano, 1 year after the election of Pope Leo, we look back at the defining moments of his first year as pontiff. From reflections by those who know him personally to his strongest appeals for peace, we revisit the journey that began in St. Peter's Square. We sit down with Cardinal Riche about the conclave that elected Pope Leo and explore how the Pope's worldwide prayer network continues to inspire the faithful around the world. For this and more, Vaticano starts now.

0: It was an announcement that took the world by surprise and filled many with great joy.
1: Annuncio vobis gaudium magnum. Habemus papam.
0: For those who knew Cardinal Robert Prevost well, the election of a new pope on May the 8th, 2025, became a moment they will never forget.
2: My heart practically burst out of my chest. It didn't just beat for me, but for all of us, because it's obvious, Robert, then Prevost, and so, well, we wanted to jump out of the window from that overwhelming joy.
3: I prayed that God may give him much energy.

0: energy and strength for the expectations of the people of God.
1: With thousands of people gathered in St. Peter's Square, the new pontiff of the Catholic Church stepped out onto the loggia of St. Peter's Basilica to greet the world.
2: La pace sia con tutti voi.
3: But when I heard his name read in Latin, I did recognize who it was, and I was stunned. It was like a twofold lightning bolt because I couldn't quite believe a first American had been made the Pope. No one expected that, really. And also that he was a graduate of the Angelicum.
1: Father Robert Prevost became the first ever U.S.-born Pope and the first Augustinian to be elected pontiff. Among more than 30 popes previously chosen from religious orders throughout the Church's history, a religious identity he didn't hesitate to proudly proclaim.
2: Sono un figlio di Sant'Agostino.
4: I am a son of Saint Augustine, an Augustinian, who said, "With you I am Christian, and for you I am a bishop."
2: Con voi sono cristiano e per voi vescovo.
5: Quando un religioso diventa pontefice, avviene qualcosa.
6: When a religious becomes a pontiff, something unusual happens, because religious are not in themselves part of the Church's hierarchy. The documents say they belong to the holiness of the Church. Through their way of life, they express what is the most important characteristic of the Christian Church. It is a striving towards love, free, selfless love.
5: Che è un'attenzione all'amore, all'amore libero, gratuito.
1: Pope Leo brings to the Church not only his many years of experience as a missionary in Peru, as prior general of the Augustinians, and as a former member of the Roman Curia, where he was the prefect of the Dicastery for Bishops. Alongside this experience, he also brings his great sensitivity and a spirit of deep faith shaped by the genius of St. Augustine, as well as an extraordinary relationship with the Lord and those around him.
7: He was a very kind man, very gentle but firm, a good listener. The first time that I encountered him was the time that I was newly ordained, and he's the one who posted me to a parish in a remote part of Kenya called Isho. Now it's no longer a remote place, but it's now almost like a city. And so even when he pays visits to this community, he still remembers us by name.
1: Among the many tasks Pope Leo had to take up from the beginning of his pontificate was continuing the Jubilee of Hope, opened by Pope Francis, embracing numerous events with a new enthusiasm and energy that have marked this new chapter in the history of the Church.
2: Jesus tells us, "You are the salt of the earth. You are the light of the world."
1: One of the most significant moments of his first 8 months was the Jubilee of Youth, which gathered an extraordinary number of 1 million young people from nearly 150 countries to Tor Vergata, outside of Rome, for a weekend of prayer, praise, and encounter. Many have been joyful to see Pope Leo embrace tradition and revive earlier papal customs, like the nearly 1 mile-long procession from St. John Lateran to the Basilica of St. Mary Major, and by returning to Castel Gandolfo, the papal residence outside Rome during the summer. Following the closing of the Jubilee on January the 6th, Pope Leo continued his ministry with a vigorous schedule of ceremonies and audiences, and also of many trips. Turkey became his first stop. There he set foot in ancient Nicaea to commemorate the 1,700th anniversary of the First Ecumenical Council and the formulation of the Nicene Creed. During the same journey, the Pope traveled on to Lebanon, where he immersed himself in the crowds of faithful in a country marked by fratricidal wars and ongoing conflicts, and where young people are in great need of spiritual consolation and peace. His second apostolic trip brought him, for just one day, to the second smallest country in the world, the last Catholic stronghold in Europe, where Catholicism is still the state religion, the Principality of Monaco. Then he made his longest trip to date, visiting 4 countries in Africa over 11 days. It was a visit long desired by his predecessor.
8: Popes go where there is a need for God. In some way, Leo XIV inherited trips that had already been planned for some time, such as the

0: 1831 to Lebanon, but also a journey to Africa that Pope Francis had even considered for the Jubilee, even though he was already quite ill.
1: E si continua su questa direzione.
2: Cameroon, Angola, and Equatorial Guinea, from the heart of St. Augustine's homeland in ancient Hippo to the heart of Africa, Pope Leo didn't hesitate in every corner of the African continent to issue an unceasing appeal to build together a peaceful future.
3: In this place, let us remember that God desires peace for every nation.
2: Since the beginning, all his journeys, encounters, and addresses have reflected what may be the most important word of his pontificate so far: peace.

0: a few moments, we'll look back at how peace has shaped the Holy Father's first year and mission.
1: Come in.
2: Father, may I talk to you?
1: Of course. Sit down, my son.
2: I'm not sure what's going on here, Father, but I see EWTN everywhere I go. I see EWTN on cable. I go to a friend's house, he's got it on satellite. Then I get in my car, I hear it on the radio. I go home, it's on my computer, online, YouTube, Facebook, Twitter, my iPod. Don't misunderstand me. I love EWTN, but it's like it's everywhere. What should I do?
1: What should you do? You should tell everyone. EWTN is everywhere. It's even on my phone. Isn't it great?
2: Yeah. Thanks, Father. I will tell everyone. Oh, I feel so much better.

0: The pursuit of peace has always been central to the church's mission. From the day of his election, Pope Leo made it clear that it would also stand at the heart of his pontificate.
1: A tutte le persone,
2: to all people, wherever they may be, to all nations, to the whole earth, peace be with you.
1: La pace sia con voi.
0: For the many faithful listening to his first words, the message seemed to come at the right moment for the world.
3: Ecco, questa pace sia con voi.
4: That phrase, peace be with you, has become something of the leitmotif of this journey, of these visits. He is a pope who wants to bring not only the message of peace, but also the path that the Church offers for making peace a reality at an extraordinarily difficult moment, because we are living through a time of profound crisis. Peace seems almost impossible to recover.
3: La pace sembra impossibile da ritrovare.
0: At the Lateran University, the only pontifical university to offer a specialized program in peace sciences, the Church's commitment to peace has taken concrete academic form. Established by Pope Francis in 2018 through his letter, The Desire for Peace, the program reflects the Holy See's long-standing mission to help build a more just and peaceful world.
3: La Chiesa ha un grande compito.
4: The Church has a great mission, and at the same time, a great challenge. Because in today's world, the Holy Father is the only one who not only carries the message of peace, but does so on the basis of a social doctrine, the social doctrine of the Catholic Church, rooted in the principle of subsidiarity, and through the relationships the Holy See maintains with all different nations, even in the most delicate, fragile, and difficult contexts.
0: This mission and its challenges were something Pope Leo made clear from his very first meetings and audiences after his election that he fully embraced.
1: Perché questa pace si diffonda.
2: I will make every effort so that this peace may prevail. The Holy See is always ready to help bring enemies together, face to face, to talk to one another, so that peoples everywhere may once more find hope and recover the

0: dignity they deserve, the dignity of peace.
1: Meritano la dignità della pace.
2: In total, the word peace appears more than 400 times in the addresses delivered by the Holy Father during the first year of his pontificate, including those made during his recent trips abroad to Turkey, Lebanon, and Africa, where a call for peace and justice quickly emerged as the defining theme of each visit.
1: I am here to proclaim peace.
2: The Pope also didn't hesitate to make it the central theme of his Easter message to the world.
0: Let those who have weapons lay them down. Let those who have the power to unleash wars choose peace.
1: Scelga la pace.
2: While meeting with world leaders, including U.S. Vice President J.D. Vance, Israeli President Isaac Herzog, and Ukrainian President Volodymyr Zelensky, to encourage ceasefires and an end to war, the Pope has repeatedly emphasized that peace is not merely the absence of war, but something that must be actively and concretely built. In his message for the 59th World Day of Peace, Pope Leo outlined his vision for a, quote, unarmed and disarming peace.
3: From Pope Leo, we have, so to speak, identified a method for peace. On the one hand, the humanization of politics, an expression he himself uses, and on the other, what he calls a diplomacy of fraternity. When he said, from the very beginning of his pontificate, the famous phrase, a disarmed and disarming peace, he made us understand that there are two poles that must be placed around the theme of peace, cooperation on the one hand, and openness or availability on the other.
2: Rector of the Pontifical Urban University and scientific director of the Pontifical Ecclesiastical Academy, which trains so-called Vatican diplomats, Professor Vincenzo Bonomo, emphasized that the Church promotes peace not as a political project, but because peace is embedded in the very message of the gospel.
3: The Church is the bearer of a message that is foundational. On the one hand, through grace and the sacraments, it is directed toward the salvation of souls. On the other, it is rooted in a particular commandment, one not found in the Decalogue, when Christ says, "Go into all the world and proclaim the good news to all peoples." I believe this is precisely the idea of peace, the good news itself as peace.
2: Beyond urging the world to work for peace, Pope Leo continues to emphasize something equally important, that peace depends on each and every one of us.
0: We wish to tell the whole world that it is possible to build peace, a new peace, that is possible to live together with all peoples of every religion and every race, that we wish to be disciples of Jesus Christ, united as brothers and sisters, all united in a world of peace.
1: Uniti come fratelli e sorelle, uniti tutti in un mondo di pace.

0: Polish Cardinal Gregor Szyrys, the Metropolitan Archbishop of Krakow, is among the youngest cardinals to have participated in the last conclave. In an exclusive interview with EWTN, conducted inside the Archbishop's palace in Krakow, His Eminence reflects on why the election of the new pope proceeded so quickly, whether Robert Prevost was considered a leading candidate from the outset, and what kind of superior he was before his election to the papacy. As a longtime member of the Dicastery for Bishops, Cardinal Szyrys offers insights that few others can provide.
1: Your Eminence, it's been a year since the conclave in which you participated for the first time. Why was the conclave so fast, so swift? Why did you decide so quickly?
2: I suppose that.

0: not a question for me. You'd have to ask the Holy Spirit. Well, these questions aren't simple because in the end, it's not entirely clear what is and isn't covered by secrecy. But I think I can say this much. Nothing indicated it would go that way. And certainly not what we call the pre-conclave. It was a time of rather firm discussions among the cardinals, not an easy time, with various opinions being expressed. I wouldn't say extreme, but certainly strongly contrasting. And the fact that the conclave itself went so quickly, many of us, not just me, understood it in this way, that the Holy Spirit showed His hand, that something happened which we didn't expect ourselves, that we would reach such unity in voting so quickly.
1: I think few people realize that one of the key moments is the pre-conclave, the general congregations of cardinals. They are essential, and in this last conclave, perhaps even more important than before, because the College of Cardinals was extremely diverse. 133 cardinals from over 70 countries, a real Tower of Babel. So how do you reach an agreement?
2: Waszych rozmów i posiedzeń były zasadnicze.
3: Poznanie się wzajemne jest rzeczywiście jednym z celów.
0: Getting to know one another is indeed one of the goals of the pre-conclave, because with that many cardinals, it's obvious that we don't know each other, or only to a very limited extent. But the main goal is actually a bit different. Cardinals are aware that among them sits the future pope. Some even said so, beginning their speeches with Holy Father. At that point, everyone would look around, slightly confused, but then came the explanation. We all know that Peter is here. We just don't know yet who he is. And so it would be good if that Peter, who will be revealed after the election, already knows about the problems of the Church, problems that are different in the Vatican, where Cardinal Prevost was one of the most important officials, or in Latin America, where he was a bishop. But there are also other regions, Australia, Oceania, Asia. He probably knows Europe somewhat from traveling as the head of the Augustinians. But no one knows the whole reality of the Church. There are no such people. So the pre-conclave exists mainly for this purpose.
3: Więc to prekonklawe jest głównie po to.
1: What was Cardinal Prevost like as prefect in those moments when you had direct contact? What was he like as a person?
0: We worked together for 3 years. I was appointed to the dicastery under his predecessor. So it was a very beautiful experience, starting from the very first meeting he attended, but did not yet lead, because it was still led by Cardinal Ouellet. It was a non-procedural meeting devoted to a fundamental reflection on the office of the bishop and on the ways bishops are appointed, what might require some change or at least some adjustment. It was an important session. Later, he proved to be a man of extraordinary diligence, with a great ability to listen. But it also works this way procedurally. The prefect is usually the one who speaks last at plenary meetings. So he had the opportunity to listen attentively to everyone at the table.
3: Ma czas posłuchać z uwagą wszystkich, którzy są wtedy przy stole.
1: Did you also have direct contact with him?
3: To jest grono dlatego dalece międzynarodowe i między...
0: It is a highly international and intercontinental group. It's important that when dealing with matters that have a local character, there is someone you can approach as a starting point. For example, if someone comes from Central and Eastern Europe, it doesn't mean they know all the local churches, but at least it gives you a place to begin the conversation. In such concrete situations, it's important that the prefect knows whom to turn to.
1: This is the first pope whose phone number you have at hand, Your Eminence. That's what I've heard.
0: Of course, I use it very rarely. As they say in the Highlander dialect, only when it's absolutely necessary. And when it's necessary, then you have to call. Call, not write.
1: And he answers?
0: Sometimes immediately, sometimes after 2 days, but he always answers.
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5: You never know what to expect on Living Right with Dr. Ray.
6: You teach virtue.
7: Right.
6: Yes. 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
8: Don't put me on the spot.
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0: of intercessory prayer, introducing the pious practice of the monthly prayer intention. In 1879, Pope Leo XIII entrusted these intentions to the Apostleship of Prayer Association, now known as the Pope's Worldwide Prayer Network.
1: This monthly prayer intention is a particular challenge facing humanity and the Church's mission, around which many millions of hearts can unite to learn about this challenge, present it to the Lord, ask for His grace, and also be transformed in that process.
0: Jesuit missionary Father Cristobal Fones, who has led the international network since 2025, launched Pope Leo's new Pray with the Pope campaign in January this year. Continuing in the tradition of Pope Francis, who recorded the first video of the monthly intentions in 2016, Pope Leo wanted to lead people in prayer before God.
2: Es muy interesante pensar el nuevo paso que nos está invitando a hacer el Papa León XIV.
1: It's very interesting to reflect on the new step Pope Leo XIV is inviting us to take, because even though we've been praying for the intentions entrusted to us by the Pope for nearly two centuries, this time, thanks to technology, we're being invited to pray with him almost as if we were right there with him. And what he is doing is praying in his own chapel, in a very conversational and intimate way with the Lord, and inviting us to join him in that prayer.
2: E invitándonos a acompañarlo en esa oración.
0: Laura Silva from Colombia, who had been following Father Cristobal's music ministry, decided to find out more about the Pope's Worldwide Prayer Network online after hearing about his new Vatican appointment. For Laura, the rosary has always been a special prayer in her family and the small town where she grew up.
3: Ever since I was a child, I'd heard my mom say that we should pray for the Pope's intentions at the end of the rosary. And many times I thought, well, what could his intention be? But I didn't know there was something formal and structured behind it.
0: Now, when she connects with her extended family on WhatsApp to pray their daily rosary, she encourages everyone to pray for the Pope's monthly intentions.
3: Every day, at a set time, we get together to pray. And then I started to kind of lead other intentions as well, not just strictly family ones. And there, in the Pope's Prayer Network, I took the opportunity to include, now I include it every month, and several times a month I mention it, let's say, as an intention for the rosary for that prayer, because I think it's also a way to evangelize and make others aware of it. In the Click to Pray app, the Pope also shares some additional prayer intentions for which he prays. So I take advantage of that because, even though sometimes there are situations that are very far away, they give you a sense of how people are living in other countries.
0: This month, Pope Leo has asked the world's 1.4 billion Catholics to pray that everyone might have food. According to Caritas Internationalis Senior Advocacy Officer Musamba Mubunga Matonga, the Pope's prayer intention for the month of May elevates the issue of food security from being a technical or political issue to being a moral and social priority.
4: From the Caritas side, having the Pope make this call, it's something that encourages us to really become a truly, like a global community. And his call to the Catholics being aware is beyond awareness itself, but it's also a concrete call to action. So it'd be reducing food wastage at personal level, supporting the local farmers that are heavily affected, advocating for just policies that really respond to food insecurity in a holistic and sustainable way, or just standing in solidarity with the people that are affected.
0: Highlighting the spiritual significance of the Pope's intentions, Father Cristobal explained that when one draws closer to the heart of Christ, one's own heart opens and expands to think of others and their needs.
1: The power of prayer is immense. The Pope has emphasized this greatly. And the profound transformations our world needs today, particularly for peace, will not come about solely through political and diplomatic strategies. They require the conversion of our hearts, and that only happens when we open ourselves in prayer to the actions of the Holy Spirit. Therefore, I invite all of you to become part of this mission by joining the Pope's Worldwide Prayer Network and learning each month what these prayer intentions

0: intentions are that he entrusts to us.
1: May no one be excluded from the common table, and may your Spirit teach us to see bread not as an object of consumption, but as a sign of communion and care.

0: Welcome to Catholic Blitz. I'm Father John Trujillo. This is Father Ken Briganti, and we're answering questions in less than a minute, believe it or not. And Father Ken, we have a question coming in for you. Can a Catholic be an organ donor? 60 seconds.
1: Yes, and two ways. First of all, the first way, which will probably be the most common way, is when a person can stipulate after upon death that their organs can be donated, okay? The procedure cannot cause the death, but they could be harvested right after death. The second one is if you have two of something, so for example, two kidneys, and by donating one of your kidney is not gonna promote your death because you can fully function on the one kidney, that's also permitted too. So that's the way a Catholic can do it.
0: If you're down to one kidney, you couldn't give that up.
1: No, because you need that kidney.
0: You need that one, yes. Yeah. Okay, great. All right, well, please join us again for more Catholic Blitz.

0: All right. Here in Buffalo, thank you so very much. And the Station of the Cross is our partner as we have come back to Buffalo here on Living Right with Dr. A. Wonderful to have you with us. A little bit of a dip here. Hope I don't fall off of this. I do. This will all be mine. Now, you people still get to meet here, not what you're paying now. Boy, we got a show coming up. Here's a guy I talked to before the show. I really want to meet this guy. Coach Gary Hebert, number one skater. He was touted as, this is in high school and college, this dude was touted as the number one skater, hockey, and he also had a background in figure skating from his pro skating mother in North America. And probably some people would say the world. And he's had quite a life since then. We're going to find out what happened. And we're going to find out all about his Catholic faith and how it meshes with him training pretty much everybody that's anybody in the hockey world. So we will get to that. And of course, we're hoping, perhaps.
1: Where's Father Larry? Where is he? Father Larry!
0: I don't know.
1: There's some dude out there cranking up the crowd, and I can't control them. They're out of control.
0: They're a bunch of sheep. They're just doing what they're told. I don't know what to do with him. We don't have any security. Besides, he looks kind of mean. No, I...
2: Doesn't look it. He is.
0: Bring him up? No, you don't do that. That's suicide on television. What's he going to do up here? I see what you're saying. We're going to incorporate him into the program. Why? Why should we reward what he's doing?
1: We should. Father Larry! Boom, boom, boom, boom, boom. Father Larry! Boom, boom, boom, boom, boom. Father Larry!
3: Boom, boom, boom, boom, boom, boom.
4: Him.
3: I'm much better looking.
4: This picture's been photoshopped.
3: It has. I had darker hair then, too.
4: Did you?
3: Yeah, I look like you. You see that dark hair?
4: Yeah.
3: Anyway,
4: it's not dyed.
2: Shoe polish is what
4: gray
2: it is.
4: All over here.
3: Yeah, shoe polish here, shoe polish
4: gray
3: there.
4: All over the place. Yeah. Are you going to hang around or not?
3: Yeah, I want to hang out.
4: Can I hang out
3: like here? Like right there?
2: Oh, please. See, somebody behind
4: I can't
2: me?
4: Do it. Normally, I could just throw him, but you can't because that's 10 days
3: you
4: on the purgatory.
3: Priest,
4: that's
3: you go
4: right.
3: To hell.
4: I know.
3: Forever. Can I go sit back down?
4: Yeah, go sit back down. Okay. Don't do no more Father Larry.
1: Father Larry! Boom, boom, boom, boom, boom.
0: There's a reality in social relations that the vast majority of people in your life, you don't know very well. You know them about an inch deep. It's pretty much the way it is. There's very, very few people that you really, really know. And one of the interesting things is we're all concerned about what we look like, that people like us. You've seen it. These TV cameras, they turn their eye on this woman in the neighborhood, and she's being asked about the guy. Well, he seemed like such a nice man. You know, we used to have barbecues, and he would bring over corn, and he'd go by every morning, and he'd beep. And this is the guy that torched four garages in the whole neighborhood. And the woman says, I thought I knew him. He seemed so nice. And this is part of what happens because when we form an image of people on the basis of this much information, and then when they act counter to it, what happened? I get this in my office. Parents will say to me, well, I always, you know, imagine myself as a very good mother, a very, very good mother. And I think that's the image I have at church. And sometimes I don't feel like a very good mother. I mean, if they saw me inside my house, they would wonder what kind of this lady, you know, this holy lady that we have at church, it's just kind of not like that. And I use this example. Alexander Bell. Stay with me. You know, you guys embarrassed me when on the phone. People call here, and I sound like a crazy lunatic. So, we have a new house rule. From this point forward, when I get on the phone, you please be respectful. You be quiet, and you don't interrupt, and don't bring out the worst in me.
4: Now, my clients will say, okay, well, how long do I have to put a discipline on this? And I'll usually tell them, you tell the kids you're in your room for the rest of the call if you interrupt, including anything like this. And I tell them, you won't get away with this. Oh, hello, Father Larry. How are you? Thank you. We would be flattered to be the role model family for the church children love in. Father Larry, could you just excuse me for 1 second, please? I'm going to have a little love chat with the children. Yeah, they're precious blessings from God. You know how that is. Wish we had 11 or 12 of them. Yeah, they're getting kind of antsy. Yeah. Well, we're half hour past prayer circle. Still praying a rosary in Aramaic as we kneel on broken glass. Except when we're levitating, huh? Okay, doesn't everybody? All right. Well, I'll get them on the speaker. Yeah, they're getting giddy. All right. Peace to you, Father Larry. Harmony. Aquarius, okay. I'm gonna rip your tongue out of your throat and wrap around the fence with a buzzard to pick out your little maggot. Get away from her. What's that, Father Larry? No, that's the neighbor lady. Yeah, she's been talking to her kids like that for years. We do pray for her. But no, she won't come. We ask her. She doesn't like kids. You're out in public. Some woman you don't know comes up to you and says, I got to tell you, I work with your husband, and he is the sweetest, the kindest. The ladies at work, they love him. They love him. He's positive, never scolds anybody, and he's so complimentary. You must love living with him. Now, if he's like that, she says, yes, I got a gem. If he's not at home,

0: She goes, is this a dude right here? Is this kind of like this? You want people's image of you outside the home to mesh with what it's like inside the home. You want your spouse or your kids, ideally now, it's hard because these are emotional issues and there's a lot of contact, to say, yes, he treats me better than he treats anybody else, than the ladies at work, and she treats me better than she treats all the ladies at church. The closer that meshes, as Father Larry would say, the more you're demonstrating love to the people closest to you, which is the toughest. Because I got to tell you, I am 99.999999% loving. I truly am. I truly am. Because as far as I know, I have no ill will towards all the people in China, none of them in India, none in Europe. It's those four people right in kind of in my house and the neighbor lady. We have time for some questions? What do we got for questions? Yes, ma'am.
1: So I have been a cantor for a number of years prior in another parish. When going to my new parish and beginning cantoring, I step up to the podium to begin the responsorial, and a sudden attack of nerves just hits me from within, where I get through the first, you know, phrase, bring in the congregation, and then every verse I get like weaker and weaker because my breath is just not supportive. And I've prayed to the Holy Spirit. I've surrendered. I've done calisthenics to release my nerves, whatever, before.
0: You don't seem all that nervous here. You're on national television and it don't bug you.
1: Go figure.
0: Yeah.
1: I know. And so then I'm cantering this Sunday, and I'm practicing for the last 2 weeks, and I just keep praying, and I'm telling myself it's just, I mean, I'm doing this for the Lord and no one else.
0: No, why? You're letting the Lord down. You really are.
1: Well, no. Yeah.
0: Okay.
1: So I have
0: here, not. Several things. I have a new book coming out on anxiety. Several things that's affecting you. One, you change the venue. You change the situation. I speak for a living. That's all I do. I've spoken 3,500 times. You know, when I was asked to lecture at church, I got nervous. I was very nervous. So I did several things, and this is what I want you to do. First of all, you're worried about being nervous. You're nervous about being nervous. If you could say to yourself, okay, I'm going to be nervous. I'm going to feel terrible. It's going to be awful. That's okay. I'm going to canter anyway. And even if my breath is shallow, I'm going to canter. If you could do that, you would strip away the anxiety from being anxious. That's what's killing you. Mm-hmm. You're so nervous about what you're going to be like. No, that's the first thing. Second thing is, what you'll find is that will pass. All right. And third, most people don't notice how nervous you are. If you say, well, my breath gets shallow, they're going to see I'm shallow. And then when I start to sing, praise the Lord with the voice as loud as you can. I'm sure it's not that bad, but in your mind, that's what you hear.
2: Yeah. Yes.
0: Many people are probably thinking, yeah, she looks a little nervous, okay. But it's not anywhere near what you think it is. It's magnified in your own mind. So here's what you got to do. This is, you say to yourself, I'm going to do it. I'm not going to be anxious about doing it. And when I get anxious, because you will get anxious. When I get anxious, that's okay. Yeah. I'm going to float through my anxiety. See, what you're doing is you're fighting it. You're going, okay, I'm not being anxious. Okay, grip that pocket. You do that, you increase the anxiety, just like that. You do that about 3 times, and what you'll find is inch by inch, you'll be less and less. Now, here's your other problem. You probably have a bigger problem, and I probably shouldn't say this because you're struggling with anxiety. Maybe your biggest worry is your singing stinks. I mean, you know, that could be. Maybe you should be legitimately anxious. Just a thought. I mean, here to support you. I'm an affirming psychologist.
1: Yes.
0: You know, but that's the thing, honey. Don't be so anxious about being anxious. That's what's killing you.
1: All right.
0: Okay?
1: Thanks.
0: All righty. And at the bridge, augment the ninth. Augment the ninth at the bridge. It always sounds better that way.
1: Okay. Sounds good.
0: What else do we have here? Sir.
3: So, Dr. A, have you noticed a trend of young adults disassociating themselves from their families?
0: No, I've not seen any of that. Matter of fact, if...

0: If you have one, you're the first I've heard of that. It's not a trend, my friend. It's an epidemic. It is like nothing I have ever seen as a psychologist. Relentless. These young adult kids, and sometimes they're 45 years old, and they look at their parents, they don't like the way they were raised, and sadly, a lot of them are told to separate by their therapist. Their therapist says you need to sever and set boundaries on your parent. It's an unbelievable phenomenon, and of course, parents feel horrible, especially moms.
1: Oh yeah.
0: They feel awful, like I'm a failure, I'm a loser, what did I do? Several things. When I first started as a psychologist, I noticed a phenomenon I called psychological correctness. This basically says there are psychologically correct ways to raise children, and you, not being experts, you don't know what they are. And I saw that that was ruining a lot of parents. They were second-guessing, they were unsure of themselves, they lacked resolve. Now what I'm noticing is this. It's jumped a generation. The young adults are looking at their parents going, you were psychologically incorrect. You didn't raise me right. Father Larry will correct me on this because he wants me to answer no religious questions. Okay, thank you. Our Lord said, I have come to separate a father from his son, mother from his daughter, mother-in-law from daughter-in-law. And I think that's happening. I think what's happening is faithful people who tried to raise their kids. I could have done better, Dr. A. Join the club. Okay, I got some kids going to serve a church. I got some probably going to serve time. A couple of things about this. At one point, if they're not going to talk to you at all, then you respect that. You say, well, I love you. I always pray for you. But I will respect that you don't want to have anything to do with me right now. And I'll just be here waiting should you decide. Just know I'm here and that I love you. And that's it. And if I could snap my fingers and take the guilt away from all you people, I would. You know, there for a little while, one of my kids didn't hear from her for a while. I didn't know what the heck was going on. And you know what my reaction was? I got mad. My attitude was, you little brat, after all we did to try to raise you well in our humanness. See, that's your problem. You're human. And that's what they're throwing back at you. And I thought to myself, okay, I love you, but now she's back with us now, and we've tried to cut her off, but she's back in the will. I used to have my will on a dry erase board. So they'd come in, and they'd do something. I go, yes, my friend, you can't beat yourself up over this, and you can't look at it and go, where did we go wrong? I'll tell you where most of you went wrong. You're human. Our Lord couldn't get most people to follow him. Do we think we're better at this than he is?
1: Absolutely not.
0: Got time for one more? They're flashing those cards at me. Yes, ma'am.
2: Dr. Ray, how do you deal with the psychological effects of a 12-year simply estrangement?
0: Total estrangement?
2: Yes.
0: No contact at all?
2: Total.
0: You try to reconcile?
2: I try to reconcile, but it's no communication.
0: You never can know in many respects why. A lot of times they don't like your religion, they don't like your politics, they don't like how you think about life. So as a result, I've noticed that it's interesting because there's a stereotype of Christians as being intolerant. If you look at the research, the people who are intolerant are those who have no religion because they've decided you people with religion, I don't want to have anything to do with. Very common. Yeah. If you tried, you can be at peace.
2: We're different. I mean, there's no religion on...
0: Well, he's male, you're female, so that's a big one.
2: Yeah, I'm Catholic, and the other person doesn't go to church, doesn't whatever.
0: Yeah. You know? And I wouldn't be surprised if he thinks to himself, she's so judgmental. She's just judgmental. And a lot of times people say, I never said a word. I don't judge them. I don't comment on what they do or how they live. And here's the kicker. He knows how you think. And he doesn't like the way you think. And that's the trouble. And our Lord said, they persecuted me, they're going to persecute you. Honey, you got to be at peace about this because at some point, you can't do anything about it.
2: No.
0: And you just got to say, okay, I've tried, I'm there. Maybe every once in a while you want to reconnect, you want to send an email, you want to send something. But if you don't get anything back, at some point you say,

0: Well, I'm here if and when you ever want to reconcile.
1: You feel like you know that you didn't do enough, or there's something I didn't do, you know, but it's just total.
0: Most common question I get as a psychologist: would you tell me how to make somebody else be different?
1: Yeah.
0: And that's the toughest question I get as a psychologist. If somebody doesn't want to reconcile, doesn't want to be different, done. And we torment ourselves. There's got to be a way to reach them. There's got to be a way to reach them. Hey, trust me, man, I've been shrinking for a long time. I used to
1: and
0: be 6'9".
1: That's exactly how I feel.
0: Father Larry says I'm not. I used to be 6'9". And at some point you say, no, they don't want to be reached. Got time for one more?
1: Thank you.
0: Maybe, or no? We got quick questions. I know I love the quick questions part. Let's do that real quick. Yes, ma'am.
2: Dr. Ray, are you heavy into social media?
0: Well, at my age, if you want to follow me, I'm two places. The bulletin board at Kroger and my chart.
2: The next one. Seeing that you have 10 children,
0: yes.
2: Did you always want to have a big family?
0: Several years into our marriage, my wife and I decided we didn't want children. And that was tough because we couldn't figure out when to tell the children.
2: Now, my favorite question.
0: Yes, ma'am?
2: Are you going to give us a little tiny hint of how old you are?
0: Okay. The last birthday cake I had 55 candles on it, and that was a piece I had. I lost my husband of 42 years 2 months ago, and I feel I want to be alone much, if not all of the time. My family wants to be with me more than they did before. I think it's because they're concerned about me. Am I okay wanting to be alone? I'm reluctant to answer that question. You know why? Because I don't want to get into giving her permission. She doesn't need me to say, oh yeah, you're okay. You're okay wanting to be alone. Oh good, the psychologist told me I'm okay. She doesn't need me to say that. I feel like I need to be cheerful for them, and it feels like an additional burden. Grief is the most potent emotion anybody can experience. You wonder the apostles, when they saw Jesus alive again, can you imagine that? Think of the person that you loved the most who died. And if they walked back into your house, you couldn't describe it. So it's only been 2 months. And I tell folks, when you're in that kind of heavy grief, almost the first year, there's no rules. You can cry at a moment's notice. When you laugh, you feel guilty because you laughed. Oh my gosh, I laughed. Does that mean I don't care? I laughed. Well, you should get out. No, you need time alone. Well, you should pray more. Everybody has their advice. And your head just spins, kind of like, oh, am I doing it right? This dear lady lost her 42-year-old partner. 42 years partner. Hey, boy, that would be rough, wouldn't it? Be married 42 years and the guy's 42 years old? Wow. She got more problems than that then. And this poor dear woman, it's only been 2 months. I would say to her, you know, when I first started dating my wife, my mother-in-law-to-be, her husband died like 6 months before. You know, she didn't come out of her bedroom for a year. She went out to go to work. She came back. She went into her bedroom. That's kind of the only reason I got to date my wife, because she didn't know who I was. Yeah. So, in fact, dear lady, if you're listening, you're allowed to grieve the way you wish to grieve, and 2 months is very, very fresh. When we come back, I got to meet this man, Coach Gary Hebert. I'm going to tell him, because I used to ice skate. Yeah, I had kind of like training wheels on my skates, you know what I mean? I used to do figure skating. In fact, I fall down on the stage. This guy was the number one skater as a high school kid, as a college, early college kid. Then something real bad happened. But then he sprung board off of that, and he became world famous, not only as a coach, but as a guru, if you will.

0: to the best of the best. He teaches the best of the best. But along the way, his faith grew very powerfully so. So we're going to find out his story. I got to tell you, it's going to move you. It's going to move you. So when we come back, Coach Gary Heber.
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2: I asked the Lord today, "What should I write?" A sister who had died 2 months ago came to me. I saw her in a terrible condition. Her face was burning red and painfully distorted. She looked so bad, I did not know if she came from purgatory or hell.
3: Please pray for this poor soul that you have seen. She is in great need of your mercy.
2: Yes, Lord. The soul appeared to me for many nights, begging my prayers. Finally, after a while, she appeared no longer in her great suffering and pain, but looked beautiful in a radiant light with her eyes filled with incredible joy. She urged me never to stop praying for the souls in purgatory, especially telling me to offer the Mass for her and the Holy Rosary.

0: Do you guys know what this is?
1: A baby.
0: What about this one? Do you guys know what this one is?
1: A baby.
0: What is this?
1: A baby.
0: Do you guys know what this is?
1: A baby.

0: Welcome back, Living Right with Dr. Ray. Once again, you can tell we're in Buffalo. These people are amazing, either that or this. Well, by the way, it might be a little late for you guys, isn't it? 60's new 40, but 9's a new midnight, huh? I've been looking forward to talking to this guy. I mean, when you get a guy that is at that level, you'd be a little proud of me, Coach. You know, when I first got on the skates and I fell down, I slid close to 8 feet. Yeah, no, that was good. That was good.
1: Graceful, no less.
0: You know, it's one thing for them to say you were the best. One thing to say that. Anybody can say that, okay. Exaggeration, embellishment, grandiosity. But we got video. We got video evidence that proves it.

0: Well, what have you to say for yourself?
1: Well, I can just tell you this. First of all, it's a pleasure to finally meet you. My beautiful wife and I, she prays 24/7. People joke that if I died, she'd probably be a nun, probably cloistered at that. She spends all her time praying, so I wouldn't even be alive if it weren't for her. I've been married 43 years, and we love listening to you, and you do nothing but strike bullseyes theologically.
0: It's kind of a violent image. Well, you're going to get in trouble.
1: That's true, but seriously, it's a pleasure and an honor.
0: How did you write that? You said that exactly as I wrote it. How did you go from some people think the best in the world as a young guy? I mean, you were 17, 18, 19 years old.
1: Yes.
0: And not skate anymore. Well, you skate now, but I mean not skate at that level.
1: I had a series of injuries that were really, some might argue, debilitating and even forever type injuries. One time I was knocked into a coma, came back, blew up my ACL. So you're talking to a guy with two screws in each knee, two pins in each shoulder. This was ACL, MCL, this was ACL. Torn rotator cuff.
0: You know, you're awful
1: another
0: clumsy
1: rotator
0: for
1: cuff.
0: A coordinated guy.
1: Another rotator cuff. So you live on the edge, you play dangerously. When I'm dealing with a lot of the NHL front offices, they'll say, hey, how can we make this big guy, like Hal Gill was 6'7", off of skates? So on skates, he was an aircraft carrier, practically. And my job is to get a big man skating with the agility of a little man. So what went into that was my mother is an internationally renowned figure skating pro. Pretty interesting background. So people claim I was born with skates on because she was actually pregnant first trimester in Ice Capades, Ice Follies, Disney on Ice. She was with ice shows. And she's a consummate artist. So I was raised at the feet of an unbelievable master teacher who knew how to bring out the best in her students. And it's one thing to have an eye for, you know, winning something. It's another thing to have an eye for how to disassemble a player, only to reassemble a player in such a fashion as to leave them whole and healthy and with a deeper hidden root system of understanding biomechanically how they can move better, how their extremities can move more gracefully, more fluidly.
0: How'd you learn all this?
1: What's that?
0: How'd you learn all this?
1: So, like I said, I was probably on skates when I was 2 years old or less. And my mother, when I was born, like when I was in her tummy, the feeling of centrifugal force and skating and smoothness and grace and just force and power on the ice and the glide factor and the thrust factor and double axles and spins and actually even listening to music. So she's a choreographer. She's internationally renowned because she has 21 gold testers. Doesn't mean much to you, but it's the highest ranking you can achieve in figure skating. So beautiful woman. She's going to be 90 years old December 9th.
0: Don't tell me she's still skating.
1: She looks like she's 70, and she still goes to the ice rink and teaches one day a week.
0: God bless her.
1: She's unbelievable. And she currently teaches the 60 and over national champion woman skater, who I believe still does double axles, not to mention lutzes and sit spins. And my mother also did pairs skating routines where, you know, a really great pair skating routine when the man and a woman are out there, and the way she choreographed it, you always look at the watchword and the trademark is the hands, the fluidity of the hands. Oksana Bayul, remember that?
0: Yeah.
1: The great Russian skater, the gold medalist. Just watch poetry in motion. And when you have a man and a woman skater in pair skating, when it's choreographed to the music, it's really a love story. And when it's done really well, it brings you to tears. Male or female? It would even bring
0: people,
1: you to tears, they, Dr.
0: People, I, when I skate, people
1: Top
0: go to tears. Yeah, they do.
1: Yeah.
0: So it happens a lot. So you, maybe when you were born, you were coming out doing an axle.
1: Kind of,
0: like this?
1: Yeah. And then my father, people claim I get my eye-hand coordination from my dad, who actually signed with the Boston Red Sox out of high school, which is a feat. And he won the European batting title in the Army, and he was just a great guy. And he had a great sense of humor. He was a lot like you.
0: You got athletic genes.
1: Athletic genes. So people claim it was just a gift. So I came out and learned to skate and really learned from my mother how to teach and just by osmosis. You know, so my job as a coach is to accelerate the improvement curve and take a player further, faster in that transformation process.
0: But the big names want you to coach them.
1: Yeah, through the years, it's been pretty amazing, actually.
0: I mean, if they're going to say, you want to get better,
1: yes,
0: go to Coach Hebert.
1: Yes, so right before going to, for instance, the Boston Bruins, I went to a tryout there. My wife was up in the stands praying, and I was invited to, you know, do a Boston Bruins tryout situation, and one guy had been in a fight the day before, and I introduced him, Gleb Featherstone. He's like 6'8". I introduced him to my wife afterwards, and he had been in a fight the day before. He looked like Lurch from the Munsters. He had stitches across his emergency tracheotomy. He got hit with a stick. And I said, Michelle, meet Glenn Featherstone. He's going, nice to meet you, Michelle.
0: Oh.
1: So these are warriors, right? These are warriors, and they learn how to sustain a high level of peak performance. Because, again, if you're going to chisel and sculpt something of excellence through and through, it takes time. It takes discipline. So when I read the scriptures, I used to be a Protestant pastor, believe it or not, and went to Medjugorje with a dear friend who had cancer, 13 children, and had cancer and was healed over there. He said, you've got to go to Medjugorje. God's going to speak to you. I went over there, was given the grace to actually see the Blessed Mother. And it was the holiest, whitest, purest, otherworldly, heavenly light I've ever seen, ever.
0: Instant conversion? It
1: kind of, yeah. So I called my wife from Medjugorje on the Croatian-Bosnia line, bullet holes still in the walls, the old civil war that was there. And these people over there, it's the holiest place we've ever been. These people, when you go to St. James Church, Dr. Ray, the kneelers have no pads. And yet the wood has grooves in it. The wood has just grooves in it from people that are so devout that they, you know, they give their whole heart to the Lord. And so when our Lord talks about not being lukewarm, I mean, listen, I'm a coach, right? And if we're going to win hockey games, really, you're entering many battles, many wars all the time.
0: I went to just as an aside there, Coach, I went to a boxing match the other night and a hockey game broke out.
1: That's the old maxim, right? Because the fighting is still a man's man sport. It's one of the only sports where fighting is allowed legally, not dirty play, but fighting. And some people joke they wish they'd allow it in soccer because people crumble in a fetal ball and they fake injuries all the time. Of course, that's not wise because there'd be riots all over the place. But the point is, hockey is a man's man sport. And, you know,
0: Father Larry
1: wrote a book. You know, be a man.
0: Oh, don't plug his book.
1: But
0: I got a whole bunch of titles back there, and you didn't mention one of them. This interview's over. Coach, I got this question, though.
1: This has been nagging at me.
0: All right. Your identity was wrapped around your ability to be the best skater around. And when it became clear to you that wasn't going to happen at that level anymore, did you need your faith to navigate through that?
1: Man, it's only God can help you navigate the typical landmines that will plague a human being's, in all of their weak flesh, a human being's striving forward. So yes, the short answer is you better believe it, because it wasn't just one injury. My wife was there to pick up the pieces. It was numerous injuries. There were head injuries. There were times when I was going to die. Just recently, I was about to die again. I had open heart surgery 8 years ago. And, you know, they said if you need this surgery because it's genetic and you have aortic aneurysm, leaky valve, and atrial fibrillation.
0: That's dangerous stuff, man.
1: Dangerous stuff. So it just happened again 8 years later. They said, yep, it's happened again. Our kids bought their tickets. They were coming back to see me, say their goodbyes. You hate to say that. But, you know, they said if you don't get the surgery, you're going to die. And if you do get it,
0: You could die.
1: You could die. It's a really scary, because you break through adhesions and scar tissue. So the bottom line is, what you learn over time, if you yield your stiff, obstinate neck, if you will, again, in our weak human flesh, right, I will all the more boast in my weakness, because when I'm weak, then I'm strong, as it said in Scripture, right? And so what I've learned over time is that in the end, really, this is really not our home. And this is not all there is. And it takes some time to get there, but when God really helps give clarity to trauma in your life, you know, you were talking earlier about trauma and loss, whether it's a person you lose, we've had a lot of that, my wife and I, or whether it's a dream that gets taken away from you. You know, I used to give myself to that and to the game of hockey. It was something I was really good at and I loved it. And I was able to coach my kids in soccer and baseball and all those other things in high school. So I believe in well-rounded nature of sports, but when it's a gift given to you, if you keep things in proper perspective, you learn that you're blessed by God to be a blessing to others, and that life is short, and it's fragile. And sometimes the best you can do, like from the time I saw the Blessed Mother, and it's just revolutionized my life, it's like turning a garment inside out. You know, the thing that becomes clear is that, again, all that really matters when you die is what you do for God, and you start connecting those dots, and you start seeing, you know, life from a different perspective, God's perspective. And so in the book of Ephesians, it talks about really what I call a heavenly eye transplant, right? It talks about, you know, let us now lay hold of that for which we have been apprehended by Christ, namely the heaven that awaits. And the more you can get God's mindset on things, the more it will lift you out of your anxiety, the more it will lift you out of yourself, right? Part of what I do now is I address a player's feet and hands and head and their heart. And what I mean by that is I'm building a complete player from the blades up, So we're going to address the lower half of the player's body and deal with balance, edges, and agility so that biomechanically they're skating faster with less effort. Because if you reposition your body parts and your extremities harmonistically, you can actually, by torquing your body, skate faster for less effort, right? So there are ways that, not just improving the efficiency of the stride, but in golf, you have a swing coach. In baseball, you have a pitching coach, right? In hockey, you need the right eye.
0: Boxing coach.
1: Yeah, but boxing coach, yeah. Actually, there are fighting coaches. It's really hard to fight in hockey. It's a very different animal. You're on skates, and you're on an eighth of an inch of a steel blade on a slippery ice surface, and you got to grab a jersey and keep your head away and no one to unload. And I don't want to get into all that, but the point is, even that is dangerous, right? It's a dangerous sport.
0: Coach, you're instructing these guys, and hockey's their world, all right? That's their identity. Do they sense that your Catholic faith is infused into your instruction? Do they resist it? Do they say, look, I don't want no

0: God talk. I just want to be a better skater. What do you do with all that?
1: Great question. So I think in the end, they know my story and they respect it. One day we're getting changed to the dressing room. They said, look at all the scars in this guy's body. It was a bunch of NHL guys. And one veteran said, look at that guy. He's paid the cost. That guy understands what sacrifice is. Because, you know, you ding up ACL, MCL, ACL, rotator cuff, open heart surgery, in a coma. What happens is they respect that because they know the round trip nature of a trip like that from time of surgery, serious surgery, where blood clots occur and everything else, to full healing and all the necessary rehab. You know, you're an athlete. All the necessary rehab to get back to peak performance. They know how critical that is. So when I speak from a platform of authoritativeness...
0: You have credibility.
1: You have credibility, and it's not from a point of arrogance. It's from a point of, guys, count your blessings. You know, when you go to bed at night, fold your hands and say a prayer to the good Lord above. And so what I promise God, what they know is this. They know that my strong feeling is that, listen, all that matters when you die is what you do for God. And when you face death as much as I have, you wrap your arms around the purgation process. You wrap around, God purges you of a lot of inessentials, a lot of the non-essentials of life, a lot of things that are superfluous and really don't matter much. And your Father Larry talks about this too. The bottom line really is that if I mean what I say, when I get with those players, you know, I tell them, guys, I hope you don't mind, but we're going to get down on one knee before practice. These big warriors with their sticks, and they are warriors. You got to have a warrior mentality. And they flick the warrior switch, and I teach them mentally, mental toughness training. I say, look, we're going to talk about goal setting and goal fulfillment and overcoming obstacles and how to sustain a high level of peak performance on a consistent basis and eliminate those valleys. And you start thinking about the parallels to the Christian life, right? And I say, look, so if you wouldn't mind, and I've never had an objection ever, we're going to get down on one knee like a bunch of warriors, and we're going to do what it says, like the old title in an old Christian rock band, get on your knees and fight like a man. And I tell them, guys, we're going to get on our knees. We're going to do the most single, most powerful thing you can ever do, which is we're going to lift our voices heavenward. Because we are separated by a very thin veil, this life from the next. And there are conversations going on in the heavenlies that affect earthly events. And the power that comes from that prayer, it may sound like a small thing with these warriors, with their equipment on, their helmets on, with their weapons in their hands. But really, I know, I feel it, I know it, I've been called by God to do it, and so aren't we all. I'm sowing seeds of faith that are going to last long beyond just mere athletic development. And they love it. Because what happens is, I shouldn't say that, most of them love it.
0: I got to figure there's a couple here and there going, okay, come on, coach, well, man. This is not what I'm asking for.
1: But true, because you're right, because sometimes they're as guilty as I am, and I think I lead with my chin. I think people respond to your humanity more than they do an answer man at all times, right? And what I'll say is, guys, you can be stiff-necked and obstinate all you want. You can receive these little hints as to how to make your game better and how to gain an edge of differentiation over your competition or not. But in the end, do you want to sound like this? If you were likened unto an animal, would you want to sound like I have to my wife so many times in our marriage? This would be the animal I would be. A donkey. Right, just standing still and just not doing what I know God's called me to do. And it's interesting because that softens them up and it lets them know, look, stop playing marbles with diamonds here. It's time to start taking serious things seriously. If you want a long-standing career where you're making $3.1 to $4.8 million a year and the careers go like that because you can get afflicted mighty quickly like I have with any number of serious injuries. So you count your blessings when you can, but I'll tell you right now, guys, when you go to bed at night, fold your hands in humility and before the good Lord Almighty, pray for people far less fortunate than yourselves and thank the good Lord for the health that you enjoy.
0: It's going to be tough. Some people might not believe this. As you look back on it, and you had your career taken from you, that career, are you grateful that you now got this one as opposed to where that one might have taken you?
1: I promised I wouldn't get a little emotional here. Yes, I really am. And the reason for that, I'm here now because of a documentary that was done. That started 8 years ago. A guy approached me. I said, no, three times. And then he said, look, I said, why? He said, we don't think you understand the degree of impact, mentorship, and reach you've had in the lives of world-class athletes. I said, well, I know they love me because they know I love them. They said, no, we think we have the makings of a very compelling human interest story. And now what they tell me is the words coming back, it's turning from a one-part to a three-part documentary.

0: interesting is the words coming back is it's powerful, it's moving, it's emotional, and it's compelling, and it's faith-based. And there are comments coming in from people that say, I had left my faith, but this guy's given me hope. I had left my faith, but this guy is reminding me that there's something worth going back to, because if God seems far away, guess who moved? It's not him. He waits with outstretched arms. You know, there's people here now that are suffering. There's people viewing and tuning in that have suffered way more than me. Mine is a story where, you know, sports is the toy department of life. So people all look and they worship these things. They worship these athletes and stuff. And it's like, guys, I try to keep them in perspective, because I'm doing advisory shifts with countless numbers of parents across the country and across the world who, when Michelle and I went to Norway and Finland, and I'm dealing with Olympic players from Sweden and Finland and Germany. Basically, it's all the same thing. They're saying, look, my kid loves this sport. He loves sports in general. It's one of the only positive things in his life now. And my caution to them is, look, he's gifted at it. Fan the flames of his gifting into fruition. Let them begin to fulfill the God-given potential and their upside in that sport. But because it is such a dark world we're surrounded by right now, there are so many hooks through the internet and everything else, right? They want them to stay on point in a sport that they love, and they want to plant them on fertile soil. And so what I say, my advice is, take it 1 year at a time, one coach at a time, choose wisely, because you cannot be too careful and too vigilant about building a fortress around your kid's little mind and heart and soul. And we all know that's true.
1: Coach.
0: Because sad as it is,
1: you got some people who want to talk to you. They got
0: our
1: questions.
0: Sandcastle is dissipating at high tide of the culture's pressures.
1: We got a couple questions that
0: sure,
1: they might want to talk
0: happy.
1: To you. I know some folks were waiting.
0: Absolutely.
1: Yes, son.
2: Hi. First, I just want to say the Sabres could really benefit from some of your mental toughness training, to be honest.
1: I'm going to be walk-on.
2: But,
0: yeah.
2: My question is...
0: There's highs and lows, right? There's cycles.
2: A lot of lows, but...
0: They're going through a building time.
2: But my question is Sundays. A lot of sports are played on Sundays. As Catholics, we try to keep the Sabbath holy, as well, all Christians, honestly. So doing sports for so long, how have you, like, in your career, worked through that and working on Sundays, and how do you view it in the eyes and through the lens of a Catholic, basically?
0: Well, there you have it. So my beautiful wife, my beautiful Lebanese princess wife, the big brown eyes who spends all her time praying, addressed me over that very issue, because our biggest payday was happening on Sunday mornings. This is going back about 20 years ago. So at some point, you asked a great question, really, and that pierces the veil of not only ego, but stability and security. It's like, oh my gosh, do I put my conviction above practicality here? Or, you know, you go out on a limb and you trust God. And my wife, she said, Gary, and I said, you know, you're right, honey. She said, the Sabbath. Now, Father Larry can correct us. He can talk theologically about this. But if you're a nuclear physicist, if you're a soldier, if you make your living on Sundays, okay, I think there are exemptions. If you own a restaurant, whatever, okay? And I don't know about that fully, but what I do know is this. In my case, my call, and it was difficult, there was sacrifice involved, was to switch my ice time with high-ranking blue-chip prospects who were paying dearly for supposedly world-class instruction to get them from point A to point B in their life. And it was really hard, and I begged God. I said, God, please, please, but... Nonetheless, not my will, but thine be done. And I thought this was going to implode like a building from within. And our business doubled. We switched it to Saturdays. God blessed the decision. Now, what if that didn't happen? Would he have still blessed the decision? He always blesses obedience and faithfulness. I don't know what form it would have taken. But in answer to your question, Dr. Ray, he blessed me because, okay... Am I on road trips? Am I eating steak? Am I flying around? At one point, my goal in life was to have my name on the Stanley Cup, to lift it high, to kiss it, to drink from it with my teammates. Blood, sweat, and tears, right? That was my goal. And to have my name in the top 10 scorers list. And they claim that was a possibility. It could have happened. And when this happened, and time again, just near-death experiences and serious injuries and setbacks, I'll just never forget God just whispering in my ear and just saying, you know, don't forget, that which matters most should never be at the mercy of that which matters least. That all that matters is that you love me with your whole heart, love your wife, love your kids.
1: God bless you, my friend.
0: Yeah. Amen.

0: When you come back. Father Larry Richards is going to join us. He's going to be up here for this last segment. I normally would say stay with us, but if you want to leave, I can't do anything about it.
1: We want to hear from you. 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
2: The mission of Women of Grace is to transform the world one woman at a time. Women are imbued by God with certain characteristics that are intrinsic to their very nature that is necessary for the world today. Well, the program helps to further the mission because we present a variety of very educated guests, as well as individuals who have lived through various circumstances in their life. And so when people share their testimonies of God's interaction in their life, it is the greatest way that we can share hope, that we can invite an individual just by way of our story to enter into a relationship with Jesus Christ. God has given me a very rich and full life. Being a wife, being a mother, being a grandmother is a very important aspect to the work that I do. Jack and I are very intentional about our family life. We're both engaged in the apostolic work of EWTN, so I speak at conferences, I speak at retreats. I love being with the people of God. I am energized by the people of God. Put me in front of a group of people, and I am unleashed for the Lord. It's the only way I can explain it. I just get so into what the Holy Spirit is showing me that this group of people needs to hear. I love meeting the people. I love greeting the people. I love praying with the people. I love embracing the people. I love the people of God because I see God in them. Wow, does it get any better than that?

0: McCraft. Thank you very much.
1: Yes.
0: Welcome back to Living Right with Dr. A here in Buffalo, New York. Station of the Cross Network, our partners here, as they have done so much in the past, and they make it work. Thank you for coming out, of course, Coach Gary Hebert, previous segment. If you didn't see it, we're not telling you what it was.
1: You have to watch it again and again and again. And all the again and again and again showings.
0: And Father Larry Richards.
2: Yes.
0: By the way, I saw you do something in the break. Can you do it again?
2: Oh, should we?
1: Yeah, let's do it.
2: We'll try it.
1: Get it. Where is that ball?
2: Oh, we'll try it. Just to let you know, Father Larry, he taught me.
1: I taught him everything he knows. Whoa, it's unbelievable.
2: There it is!
1: Yeah! That's pretty good for an 89-year-old. Here comes the old man.
0: How did you, Coach?
1: It's going to be a very fast segment.
2: You did
1: just so
2: very,
1: you know.
2: Good. Very good. He has got a little ways to go.
1: Yeah, a little bit. He needs to grow up a little bit.
2: Can I show him one more thing?
1: Show him one more thing. Here, we're going to see one more thing. Watch it.
2: Come here, Dr. Ray.
1: Show him.
2: Now, this is how they do it. I'm going to.
1: I don't want to do it.
2: Father Larry taught me this, too. So this is a face-off.
0: All right.
1: Face-off.
2: Right? Get in a tripod position.
0: Okay.
2: Now, when you skate, you squat down low, knees bent, leaning forward, strong wide base.
1: He squats a lot.
2: And then powerful thrusting motion.
0: All right.
2: Toe snappage at the end. You recoil. Powerful thrusting. Right? Now hold it right there. And then, because it's a man's man sport, and of course, Father Larry, he wrote a book called Be a Man.
1: Exactly.
2: You're going to be a man. Ready?
1: Be a man. Yeah.
2: This is how they do it.
1: You have to
2: thrust
1: real hard.
2: Get ready. Hold it in two hands.
0: You're going to nail me.
2: No. Hold it in two hands. And when I say, this is how they look at each other and they say, with all earnestness, seriousness, and filled with soldier-like moxie.

0: They say, you want to go?
1: No.
0: You say, yeah. You want to go?
1: You want to go?
0: And then drop it. Drop it.
1: Okay, right now. Right now.
0: And then say, you want to go?
1: You want to go?
0: To heaven? Repent.

0: lawn. You enjoy that?
1: I enjoy mowing the lawn. So for me, like, again, it's not work if you enjoy it. You know what I'm saying?
0: So my wife says that I enjoy changing the transmission fluid?
1: Yeah. Again, we are not people that are focused on rules. We're focused on Jesus. Jesus came to set us free. We still obey the law for his glory because we want to obey God. I was just reading something the other day and someone says, you know, Pope Leo agrees that if Judas did not go to heaven. Well, isn't that nice? Is that what we're really worried about? You know, if we just become more worried about bringing people to Jesus Christ instead of telling people, oh, no, for sure, Judas didn't go to heaven. He went to hell. Even though John Paul II in his book said, we don't know if he went to hell from Scripture. So, and that's a great saint. But, oh, this is what, again, I just think we need to focus on what's important, that we obey God. So, same thing, we must sit there and always obey his commandments.
2: Can I say something right here?
1: Please, correct
2: that's
1: him.
2: That's huge.
1: Yes.
2: Not the theologian himself, but yeah. I would like to second the motion, offer some affirmation, only because, and I need to clarify one thing. When I was speaking about the people, when Michelle and I made the decision to axe our Sunday morning, our Sunday morning things, it was the Sabbath, yes, but what I should have said, which I did, and I want to call your understanding a little bit more, put an interpretive commentary on this, it was conflicting with church time distinctively.
1: Sure. Yep.
2: And rather than bow down to the great God hockey puck or whatever the idols can become in our life, the great God bank account, the great God car, the great God business title, the great God ego, the great, only God is God, right? And so in the end, I just want to say it's all about what Father Larry is saying. It's all about building, I believe, a sacramental life. Because if they can get into a regimen where they're becoming more fit in the faith, their level of fitness in the faith will govern everything else they do, athletically or otherwise. So when you come to the 14th station on the Stations of the Cross, the short way of the cross, it says, oh, Lord, when I receive thee into my heart in holy communion, O Lord, make it a fit abiding place for thy adorable body.
1: See, I think it should be Coach Herbert instead of Dr. Ray now. It's what it is. He can take the place there. He can take your place.
0: Yeah.
2: So it's fitness. It's
1: absolutely
2: fitness, and it's building a regimen that can
1: God
2: chisel and sculpt somebody that's
1: first
2: able to
1: in our lives.
2: Amen.
1: Period.
2: Amen.
1: Period. So we obey him. If you love me, keep my commandment.
0: Help me take it out, take it home. We got about 45 seconds.
3: We only got 45 seconds.
0: Clock is the boss.
1: Okay, and I want to bless you all. If
0: yes,
1: I can,
0: please,
1: could
0: Father.
1: I bless them all? So again, no matter where you are, no matter where you're at, God can bless you at this moment, so receive the blessing. The Lord be with you.
0: And with your spirit.
1: May Almighty God bless, keep, and protect every one of you. He who is Father and Son and Holy Spirit. Amen.
0: Thank you, Buffalo.
1: Thank
0: See you.
1: Around.
2: Hey, raise your stick up.
1: Yeah. You did fantastic.
2: Oh, you did.
1: God is good. Love you too. Be good. God
2: bless you. Hey, let's raise our sticks together. Ready?
1: Yeah, let's do it. Yes.
2: Praise be to God.
1: Now if we can make a cross. There we go. There's a true cross.
2: There it is.
1: Yeah.

0: Welcome to Catholic Blitz, where we answer questions in less than a minute. I'm Father John Trigilio, joined by Father Ken Briganti, and we have some very good questions today. Let's see here. Can a priest use rice cakes and grape juice for Mass? 60 seconds.
1: No, never, yet, verboten. How's that? Okay, so in a document called Redemptoris Sacramentum, number 48, it tells us that

0: the element for valid mass would be wheat flour for the Eucharist, the host, and grape juice that would be made into wine with no sugar added for wine. So therefore, it could never be grape juice that you buy from the store or rice cakes, because rice cakes are made from rice flour, and grape juice contains a lot of sugar as we know it. Now, there is a special dispensation for priests who are alcoholic. They can have what they call mustum. And mustum then is something that the vintners, those who are making wine, take this, the grape juice that's going to be made into wine, and it just becomes just barely into alcoholic content, and that can be used.
1: Very good, Father Ken. Please join us again for more Catholic Blitz.
2: The Holy Father's prayer intention for the month of May is that everyone might have food. Let us pray that everyone, from large producers to small consumers, be committed to avoid wasting food and to ensure that everyone has access to quality food.
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4: In recent decades, millions of people have drifted away from Jesus and their Catholic faith. Sadly, many may never find their way back. I'm Tom Peterson, and I believe that God has called me to use my background in media to be a catalyst in the new evangelization. Our organization produces inspiring and creative evangelization messages that have helped lead hundreds of thousands of inactive Catholics, converts, agnostics, and atheists home to Jesus and His Holy Church. Join us as we travel across North America to bring you stories of heartbreak, redemption, and transformation as the Holy Spirit leads His people home. God has an extraordinary plan for each of our lives. He wants us to spend eternity in heaven with Him and bring as many people with us as possible. This is Catholics Come Home. Now, I welcome you to my home to hear their amazing stories. Welcome to Catholics Come Home. In this episode, we'll meet a young woman raised as a preacher's kid. Her parents met at Jimmy Swaggart Bible College, and she was baptized at age 8 in Lake Lanier. In 7th grade, her parents stopped going to church and began to have church at home. When their family's friends came to visit and they discovered they were Catholic, her parents thought they were going to hell. Despite a lot of heated arguments with her dad, and despite Catholic hatred sown by some family members, our guest never stopped seeking the truth. Over a couple of years, God led this young lady, her mother, and her brother to their true home, into the Holy Catholic Church. Like everyone else in this series, today's guest came home to the Catholic Church by responding to a call of the Holy Spirit. I'd like you to meet Chloe Briscoe. Chloe, welcome to Catholics Come Home, and welcome to our home.
5: Thank you for having me.
4: We'd love to hear your story, so let's begin with your childhood, talking about your parents, your family, where you grew up, and what your faith background was.
5: Awesome. Well, I grew up in Georgia, so in my home state, and I grew up a preacher's kid.
4: A preacher's kid?
5: Yes.
4: What type of preacher was your dad?
5: My parents went to a Pentecostal Bible college, and when they decided to raise kids, we kind of moved towards a Baptist, non-denominational background.
4: But so I've got to ask you, you said a Pentecostal college. It wasn't just a Pentecostal college. It was a special one. Which one was it?
5: They went to Jimmy Swaggart Bible
4: Jimmy
5: College.
4: Swaggart. Was that in Arkansas?
5: Yes, in Louisiana.
4: Louisiana.
5: Baton Rouge, Louisiana.
4: Baton Rouge. Jimmy Swaggart Bible College. People will know that name. That's
5: yes.
4: Unique.
5: Yes, my dad did worship for Jimmy, so he was on TV and traveled and was a big part of that whole entire
4: world. That's unbelievable.
5: Yeah.
4: Was your mom involved in the ministry at that time too?
5: My mom was younger. She was actually in college there.
4: But she studied at Jimmy Swaggart Bible
5: College. Yeah, she did. Gotcha. She did study there.
4: So your parents were ministers, especially your dad. That was his full-time job. You're here in the South, living and working. And brothers and sisters?
5: I have one brother.
4: One brother, okay. And what was your faith like as a child? What did your parents instill in you, and what was family faith traditions?
5: My parents always said, Chloe, love God and love people. That's how you live your life. You love God and you love people. And that really stuck with me throughout my entire childhood. It was always love God, love people. How can I love God and how can I love people?
4: That's wonderful.
5: Yeah, which looking back, it's like the greatest commandment, duh.
4: Were you involved much in church as a child, and what things did you do?
5: I was involved not so much in youth group, I would say, but my dad was a worship pastor, so I really grew up in the music realm of the Protestant church.
4: How so? What did you do?
5: I would sing with him on stage when I was a little kid.
4: Oh, that's wonderful.
5: Yeah, looking back at the videos, I'm like, ooh, that's not good.
4: Well, when you're young, you have to perfect your voice,
5: yes,
4: which you've
5: exactly,
4: done.
5: Exactly, exactly. So I would sing as a kid and just really went to church almost every Sunday, wherever my dad was working. So wherever he was working at, as where my family went to church, and we would go most every Sunday. Occasionally, we would be like, maybe we'll skip today, but.
4: Oh, your dad would skip once in a while.
5: Yeah, if he was off for the Sunday, or if our family just didn't want to go, he would go. We would stay home.
4: Sure.
5: Because you don't have to go.
4: It's not a requirement for non-Catholic. Yeah, Catholics, we know, Jesus said, and the Bible clearly says, keep holy the Sabbath day. We take it seriously. You go to church on Sunday.
5: Yes, exactly.
4: But in other faith communities, that's not a mandatory. It's not something you believe you have to do.
5: No, it's not.
4: Understood. So was life absolutely idyllic and perfect, and you stayed deep in your faith as a family, or did things change?
5: I think in my life, it was super great growing up, honestly. A lot of hardships. I had a friend die from cancer and a lot of things that were difficult, but we stayed pretty solid in the faith.
4: Good.
5: And then eventually one day we were, I think in the church politic world and all the things that happened behind the scenes, we got to the point where my parents were like, we're kind of done going to church.
4: To church altogether?
5: We're kind of done working at churches. We're kind of done just going to church, and we're kind of just over the whole thing. And if you're quitting a church, that means you have to church shop to find a new church that you like, where you agree with the theology, you like the music, you like the pastor, you like the programs that they have. So it's not just an easy like, oh, I'm gonna go to a church. It's, oh, I have to take all these different factors into consideration.
4: Church shopping is finding things that you like, the music, the pastor. It's not finding the truth. What did Jesus start? For your dad and mom, it was finding more of the things that tickled their emotional fancy, not finding out which was the truth, which one will bring me closer to Christ. Kind of a weird way to do it.
5: It's very, very backwards.
4: But that's the way most non-Catholics would do it.
5: Yes, it is very much so, because it's like, do I fit in here? Do I receive what I want? And it's kind of crazy, because then you've put God in this box and you've said, well, God's going to give me what I want, instead of saying, oh, God, I want to conform to what you have.
4: Yeah, I'm not there to worship God on the altar. I'm there to see what God can do for me.
5: Yes. And I think there's people that have the purity of heart, and they really do want what's good, and they're pursuing the truth, and they really are there to lay everything out on the altar.
4: It's just a little
5: God,
4: misguided based on the community they're in and what they've been taught. So your family ended up doing nothing.
5: Yeah, we just kind of quit going to church. My parents were like, we're smart. We know the Bible. We understand Bible college stuff. Like, we can just do it at home on Sundays. We're just not home church.
4: In the next segment, see how Chloe's life will change after discovering the Catholic faith.
5: Things are just kind of falling apart, and I'm like, what is true? Where do I go? And I just kept asking my mom questions, and the more questions I asked, the more I was like, oh, that makes sense.
6: It is here where you'll find the best marriage counselor, greatest healer, wisest teacher, and closest friend.

0: Chloe, your parents stopped going to church, and then they figured, oh, we'll just do church at home. Why is that a dangerous thing to have a home church instead of being in a Christian community or organized faith?
1: I would say there's a few dangers. I can think of two off the top of my mind.

0: I think the first one is you're made for community. Yeah. That's like part of your identity as who you are. Like God created man, but then he created Eve as well, right? We have Adam and Eve, and they're made for community. And when you decide to remove yourself from that, you've lost your aspect of community, people who are challenging you, calling you higher. But also when you decide to do church at home, you lose the whole like authoritative thing. Right. You're kind of just becoming your own pope. You're believing whatever you want to believe. You look at scripture and you interpret it how you want to interpret it and yes. what you believe it says. And that gets so messy. And there's it's so, mm-hmm. it's very dangerous.
1: Yeah, because you're not necessarily pursuing truth. You're pursuing what you think is truth based on your own understanding, which yes. is dangerous. And also I've heard the saying that, you know, the devil is like a prowler, like a rabid wolf. He can pick people off when they're alone. It's harder to pick people off when they're protected in a community and they're helping each other and looking out for each other. That's yes. the other benefit of community.
0: Exactly. It's very, very important.
1: So something happened in your family life a few years later where friends came to visit, and it yes. was a pivotal point in your faith journey. What happened that day?
0: So my little brother asked my mom, why did our neighbor get baptized as a baby? And I didn't. And she was like, well, I don't know. That's what we were taught. It's how we were raised. And she went through a like panic of salvation should be easy. That's like the thing you should know in the Christian faith. And she was having this moment of panic, and she had these friends from Bible college come and visit in this moment of her chaos. And she hadn't seen these people in 20 years. And they were like, surprise, we're Catholic.
1: Wow.
0: And my mom and dad look at them and go, you're going to hell.
1: No. Did they say that physically out loud or just to themselves?
0: Yeah.
1: They did.
0: That was what they were taught in
1: they
0: Bible
1: told
0: college.
1: Their friends that when they announced they were Catholic that they're going to hell?
0: Yeah.
1: Unbelievable. And that's yeah. what they were taught at Jimmy Swaggart Bible College.
0: Yeah, not just in Bible college. I mean, my mom was a preacher's kid for an Assemblies of God. And so growing up in Alabama and in the South, that is what you're taught. Catholics are going to hell. Catholics worship Mary. Catholics are idolaters. Catholics, whatever it may be.
1: All those
0: right?
1: falsehoods.
0: All the false things about the church. And so they were just like, well, what are you doing? You're crazy.
1: Where do these communities think, what faith do they think Jesus started? What were the apostles? They were all Catholic priests. Who brought the Bible to where? Do they just scoot over that stuff? I don't know. They must.
0: I don't even think they pay attention to it.
1: No. I did ask an Anglican once, and I said, do you know, like, the history of your church and, you know, King Henry and this and how you know, Thomas More died? And all? Oh, we just don't talk about it.
0: Yeah.
1: So maybe that's the way non-Catholics handle the early part of church history. They just kind of scoot to the guy who founded their church, and from that point forward, perhaps. So how did these Catholic friends handle that, and how did they retort against that you're going to hell?
0: I think they were just super honest, and my mom in this period, we weren't going to church. My mom was wanting to go to church. She didn't know where. She was having these theological like freak out moments, and they kind of just answered the questions that she had. She would ask questions and they'd answer, and eventually they were leaving and they left a catechism. And they said, if you want to know why we're Catholic, here's the catechism. This is the answers. This is why.
1: Good for them. They were evangelists.
0: Yes, they were.
1: And they did plant a seed, didn't they?
0: They did plant a seed.
1: So what happened with that seed, and how did it get watered and fertilized in your heart, in your mom's heart, that started to grow?
0: So they left. My mom was like, I'm not reading that. I'm going to put it on the nightstand and just let it collect dust. I haven't seen those people in 25 years. And they were like, surprise, we're coming back. And mom goes, oh, no. I didn't read the catechism. I told them I would read it. Uh-huh. So she picked it up and she read through it and she goes, oh, this
1: good stuff.
0: Yeah, all the questions that I had answered.
1: Wow, that's fantastic. Good for
0: yes.
1: her and good for them.
0: Yeah, so then she reached out to the local parish that was near us and just emailed the priest and was like, I have questions.
1: And how did this fit in with your life? How was your mom sharing these things with you, and how were you starting to go on that same journey?
0: Yeah, for me, I wanted to go to church somewhere. Yeah. And I didn't know where, and I didn't know, like, I was young at the time. I was 14 years old, so, like, I can't drive myself.
1: Right.
0: So I'm just, like, trying to pursue God, trying to live my life as the best Christian that I can, and asking my dad questions, asking my mom questions.
1: And they were starting to be different answers from your mom and dad now
0: yeah.
1: that your mom was pursuing the Catholic faith, or at least inquiring into it.
0: Yes, so it started to differ a little bit. And then I was like, oh, interesting.

0: And eventually my mom was like, I'm going to become Catholic. And I was like, that's weird. Like, I went to Mass one time and it was kind of weird.
1: Well, you don't easily understand it when you go for the first time.
0: We stand up and we sit down and...
1: So what things started happening in your life where, okay, that was your mom's decision. How did you make Catholicism personal for you and make that a choice for you?
0: I think for me, I just kept pursuing truth. I kept asking questions. I was curious. I was wondering. I'm a big question asker. I love to be curious. I love to wonder and just pursue different things and really truth. And I think I was just trying to figure out, okay, what is true? Because my life is falling apart. My parents are arguing so much about this theology and these things that are going on. They're constantly fighting. And what is right? Like, it's so chaotic, and I just don't even know anymore. And I think everything was kind of crumbling in that moment in my
1: life.
0: That's
1: a tough age at age 14 for a girl. I mean, you're trying to figure out life in general, and then you've got that as a major issue, too.
0: Yes, so things are just kind of falling apart, and I'm like, what is true? Where do I go? And I just kept asking my mom questions, and the more questions I asked, the more I was like, oh, that makes sense. Oh, that makes sense. And I wasn't allowed to go to church with her. My dad wouldn't let me go to church with my mom for...
1: Oh, that's unbelievable.
0: Yeah. After my mom converted, finally after a year, he was like, fine, do whatever you want. Like,
1: oh, good.
0: I can't.
1: So you started going to church with your mom, asking more questions.
0: Yes.
1: When did it hit you? I'm going to become Catholic. What was the pivotal point that caused that? What was the catalyst that brought you into the church?
0: I think the biggest thing was me recognizing Jesus was in the Eucharist.
1: Amen.
0: I was like, oh my goodness, Jesus wants to give himself to me?
1: Yeah.
0: What?
1: And did scriptures like John 6 and the Last Supper and all, did it finally come alive? Oh my gosh, that's when he installed the Eucharist in the church.
0: Yes.
1: We almost have blinders on until we realize that that's what his intention was from the beginning.
0: Yes.
1: That's the way they always did church, Eucharist.
0: Yes, I know. Even going and reading Acts chapter 2, when they come together for the breaking of the bread, you're like, oh my goodness.
1: Yes. Or the road to Emmaus. They recognize him at the breaking of the bread. That means Eucharist.
0: Yes.
1: Or how about Jesus saying, truly, truly, I say unto you, unless you eat of my body and drink of my blood, you will not have life within you. And the Jewish community left disgusted. They thought it was cannibalism because they didn't think it was a symbol. They thought he really meant, and he did. He didn't call him back.
0: Yes, he did. He did. Yeah. And I think that moment for me, I was like, whoa, I actually want this. Like, I want to be a part of this. I want to receive Jesus in the Eucharist. I want to be a part of the church. I want to encounter him deeply and intimately in the sacraments and receive that healing and all of those things, that the questions that I was asking. And so I received my first communion, I think my freshman year of high school.
1: Oh, that's fantastic. How was it when you received Jesus for the first time? What went through your heart and your mind and soul at that time?
0: I was definitely very excited. I think I also, there was a lot of conflict at home, a lot of arguing about theological things, and my dad's very smart. He went to Bible college. He knows his Bible very well.
1: Chapter and verse. Mm-hmm.
0: Yes. And so I think it was a lot of, in that moment, I was very excited, but I think I also had so much turmoil going on inside of me of trying to, like, understand all of this
1: that was
0: happening.
1: So beauty, peace, joy at church, turmoil, yelling, conflict at home. Tough.
0: Yeah, it's very tough, but...
1: How was it receiving the other sacraments, like going to confession for the first time? What went through your heart then?
0: Confession for the first time was awesome. I went with a young priest who just really walked me through it, and I walked out, and I was like, wow, that was great. And my little brother, he converted at the same time as I did. And my mom said, I don't remember this, but she told me recently, she was like, your brother walked out and he goes, that was awesome. Can I go every week?
1: Can I make a commercial about that? Because that would be good. That'd be a good Avance commercial.
0: Yes,
1: so you had
0: every
1: enthusiasm.
0: Week.
1: If people knew the joy they could feel by having a clean soul, having a brand new start over, a do-over from God. And guess what? You can go as often as you need to.
0: Yeah.
1: It's beautiful. What grace and love Christ has for us, instilling that sacrament of reconciliation through the priesthood, in persona Christi, in the person of Christ, through that priest. And he said it in Bible, it's in Scripture.
0: Yes.
1: And he said to Peter, you are a rock, and upon this rock I'll build my church. What sins you forgive are forgiven, what sins you bind are bound. It's scriptural. It was there all the time.
0: It is. Yeah. It's so funny when you're like having these conversations with Protestants, I think as a convert, you understand there's a language barrier, I would say, between Catholics and Protestants, where a lot of times you're saying the same thing.
1: Right.
0: Literally, you're saying the exact same thing. It's just different language, right? And everything is in Scripture. You look at Scripture and you're like...

0: It's here. It's literally here. Like, you can see it. It's here. So, it's awesome.
1: Soon, you'll learn how Chloe's Catholic faith is blossoming.
0: Yeah, I know. I tell people all the time, like, I wish the whole world was Catholic.
2: I'm in a good place in my life.
3: And I'm energized by new adventures.
4: I've got friends to laugh with.
5: And a good relationship.
4: But even though I'm kind of comfortable,
2: I sometimes wonder, is there something more?
6: Could God and church be what you're looking for? Come and see at CatholicsComeHome.com.
1: Chloe, you're at a point where your mom's in the church, you're in the church, your brother's in the church, you've gone through the sacraments, you love it, your faith is on fire. How did that help you in the new career you established as a teacher? And how are you sharing that faith and getting involved in spreading that faith now?
0: Well, I am now a theology teacher at a small Catholic school, so it's really awesome.
1: Good for you. What age group do you teach?
0: I teach middle school.
1: So vital. That was that 14-year-old girl you were in, and you realized that pivotal point of faith at that age, and you're helping kids of the same age.
0: It's crazy.
1: How poetic of the Lord.
0: It is. I know. He does that. He's always so intentional in his hands and everything, which is just so beautiful to see.
1: As a teacher of 14-year-olds and theology teacher, what do you notice that that group needs the most?
0: I would say that they really just need somebody to see them where they're at. Middle schoolers are always like told that they're awkward and that they're weird and
1: they don't fit in.
0: They're just going through their changes
1: normal
0: in their
1: changes.
0: Life, normal changes. Mm-hmm. And I think the biggest thing they need, and it's beautiful as a teacher, is like I get to sit with them and be like, no, actually, like this is normal and you're good.
1: Yeah.
0: Right? You struggle with whatever it may be, but that doesn't take away your dignity as a human.
1: It's only a point in time that can pass, and God loves you, and just stay in there. That too will pass.
0: Yes. Yeah. And so just meeting them where they're at and loving them and being silly with them, but also like teaching them the truth of the church, that there is truth and goodness and beauty found within the church. And when you look elsewhere, you will be miserable. I think of my life and the times of college and whatever I was doing that was not true, good, and beautiful, but the opposite.
1: Sure.
0: Right? You just live your life and like you really find that truth, goodness, and beauty, fulfillment, true satisfaction is found in Jesus and only Jesus
1: alone.
0: Only
1: Jesus, yeah.
0: Right?
1: Exactly. Nothing else will fill that void in our heart, that God-shaped hole, but the Lord himself.
0: Exactly.
1: Chloe, you have an interesting blessing. God has used you to help other people. How many people have you helped to come back to the church or come into the church at age 23?
0: I think I'm at about 18.
1: 18?
0: Yeah. Some here and there that are counting. We're planting some seeds. We're planting some
1: God
0: seeds.
1: God bless you for sharing that faith that you found and that you found such joy with, filling that void in Jesus' church through the Eucharist. You're now sharing that with others, and it's paying off.
0: Yeah, I know. I tell people all the time, like, I wish the whole world was Catholic.
1: Amen. You, me, and the audience, too.
0: Yes, they're missing so much. Like, when I was in college or even today, I'll go to a Protestant church with my dad or with some of my friends that are not part of the Catholic Church, and I'm like, something's missing. Yep. You can just walk into the room and you feel something missing.
1: And you say something, but we know now as Catholics, someone. Jesus is not truly present in the Eucharist except in the Catholic Church.
0: Yes.
1: We know that. Chloe, we're so glad you said yes to God. Welcome home.
0: Thank you. Thank you. It's a joy to be here.
7: In the masterwork, Introduction to the Devout Life by St. Francis de Sales, he writes of receiving our Lord in the Blessed Sacrament like this. Your principal intention in communion should be to advance, strengthen, and console yourself in the love of God. The Savior cannot be considered in any action more loving or more tender than that in which he annihilates himself, so to speak, and reduces himself to the form of food in order to enter into our souls and unite himself immediately to the heart and to the body of his faithful. Is this your principal intention in communion?

0: Communion? Do you spend time every Mass, at every reception of Holy Communion, strengthening and consoling yourself in this immense love of God, characterized by utter humility and intimacy? Do you take this supreme sacrament for granted, maybe just out of its routine nature? Routinely receiving our Lord in the Holy Eucharist has not always been the norm in the Church, but we who get the incredible blessing of constant access to our Lord in His body, blood, soul, and divinity need to keep renewing in our hearts the wonder and awe and magnitude and gratitude of this gift. St. Francis continues, "If worldlings ask you why you communicate so often, tell them that it is to learn to love God, to be purified from your imperfections, to be delivered from your miseries, to be consoled in your afflictions, and to be strengthened in your weakness. Tell them that two kinds of persons ought to communicate often. The perfect, because being well-disposed, they would be very wrong in not approaching the source and fount of perfection, and the imperfect, that they may be able justly to aspire to perfection. The strong, lest they become feeble, and the feeble, that they may become strong. The sick, that they may be cured, those in good health, that they may not fall sick. And that for yourself, being imperfect, feeble, and sick, you have need to unite yourself often with Him who is your perfection, your strength, and your physician." As imperfect communicants approaching the altar of our Lord at our next holy sacrifice of the Mass, let us not forget or take for granted or fail to spend time, even a short prayerful moment, noticing and thanking God for the treasure in front of us, our perfection, our strength, our physician. 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
1: 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Chloe is raised in an Assembly of God family where her dad served as a preacher. Heated arguments began when the family discovered some friends were practicing Catholics. Despite the Catholic hatred sown by so many family members, Chloe and her mother began studying the catechism and asked questions at their local parish. For this, they suffered great persecution from her dad and from many relatives. Yet through much prayer and over time, Chloe, her mom, and her brother all became Catholic. Now, Chloe teaches at St. John Bosco, a Catholic hybrid homeschool. She also serves as a youth minister at her parish. In a few years, Chloe has already helped lead over 18 friends to convert or revert home to the Catholic Church. Thank you for joining us on this episode of Catholics Come Home. Please keep Chloe and all of the Catholics Come Home community in your prayers. Remember to fulfill your role in the new evangelization and help love somebody to heaven.

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3: Can't you just feel it? The conflict is becoming apparent in our culture. It reminds me of those words of John Paul II. We're now living in the final confrontation between the gospel and the anti-gospel, between the church and the anti-church, between Christ and the antichrist. And if we don't choose to know God's word, to believe God's word, and follow God's word, we're going to be a sitting duck for all kinds of confusion, all kinds of disorder. Those are really important choices that people have to make.
4: And these choices are difficult. Who am I going to marry? What kind of life am I going to live? How am I going to raise my kids? What am I going to do with my time, my talent, and my treasure? And I have to make a choice today. Jesus says to each one of us, I came that you might have life and have it to the full. The question is, do we want it?
3: Hey, welcome to another week of The Choices We Face. And it's a very special program today. You know, my wife, Anne, and myself, we have 6 children and 19 grandchildren. And one of those grandchildren is here today, Annie Vildante. Welcome, Annie.
5: Thank you so much.
3: Well, it's really great to have you. Now, we have 19 grandchildren, but only one of my married daughters lives near us here in Michigan, Catherine and her husband, Steve. Their last name is Baldante. And so Annie's one of the few grandchildren we get to see regularly. Her older brother, Charlie, who just started this year as a freshman at Franciscan University, and her younger brother, Thomas, who really likes to go fishing, doesn't he?
5: Yes, yeah. He's a big fisher.
3: Yeah, and then 2 cute little younger sisters, you know, who...
5: Maggie just started kindergarten.
3: Yes, yeah. I know, yeah. And Gracie, you know, with her necklace, you know, that she really likes to wear all the time going into 4th grade, so... We're so blessed to have some of our grandchildren near us, and you know, we periodically have dinner together or whatever, the thing like that. But there's been a lot of suffering in the family, hasn't there, Annie? Yeah, I mean, Charlie's had so many concussions and, you know, injuries, and his sports dreams kind of have been put on hold in different kinds of ways. And you've had your own sufferings, and you know, just life has suffering in it sometimes, doesn't it?
5: Yeah, for sure. Yeah.
3: But I know that something kind of special happened to you a couple of years ago at Pine Hills Camp. Was that it?
5: Yeah.
3: So tell us a little bit about you growing up in a Catholic family, and then something seemed to accelerate things a couple of years ago.
5: Yeah. So I grew up in a Catholic family. I went to Mass every Sunday, and I would pray the rosary with my family, pray before every meal. And it was just something that was always chosen for me. And, you know, I take it for granted all the time. It was such a blessing to grow up in a Catholic family and be able to go to Mass every Sunday with my family. But for me, it wasn't really a personal thing. It was kind of just like something that I did with my family. And I went to a Catholic school, so it was like a class that I would take. But I knew all these facts about Jesus. Like, I could tell you all of the books of the Bible,

0: didn't know him personally. And my first year at Pine Hills, I was, I think, 12 years old.
1: Explain what Pine Hills is.
0: Okay, so Pine Hills is a Catholic girls' camp. There's a boys' camp, too. But basically what it is a week of talks, skits, praise and worship, adoration, and just time to be with Jesus and grow closer to him, but also grow closer to the other girls that you're with. And it's run by Beloved Revolution and Debbie Herbeck.
1: It's a branch of Renewal Ministries.
0: Yes, yeah. And it starts in sixth grade, well, going into seventh grade. And then you have 3 years, and then you could be on service team or senior service team or be a counselor. And so this was my first year. And
1: you were going into seventh grade.
0: Going into seventh grade, yeah. I was 12 years old, and I was very scared and insecure. And, like, I remember, like, during adoration the first time for, it was, like, praise and worship with, I was actually with two of my cousins, and I heard the voice of God say to me, "Are you going to choose me?" And I kind of, like, opened up my heart to him for the first time. And I remember I was so nervous and I was so scared because, like, there were so many people that I knew around me, and I was like, what are they going to think of me? Like, how is this going to affect me in the future? But I really heard God, like, clearly say to me in that moment, almost like in our own secret language, like, it didn't matter about the future. Like, he was going to take care of the future. What mattered was that just in this moment, I just took one step closer to him. And so I chose to take a step closer. I, like, opened my hands in worship, and I was, like, looking around, like, nervous. But that moment, I have never experienced that kind of peace and that kind of joy and that kind of freedom. And it really just sparked my love for the Lord. And I think that love has carried me throughout the rest of middle school and high school. And it really has fueled my faith.
1: Yeah. When you say you heard the Lord, what was that really like? What do you mean exactly?
0: So I think, like, when you hear the words, "I heard the Lord," like, you just think of, like, someone being like God just saying, like, take a step closer to me. But, like, for me personally, it really wasn't like that. It was kind of just like words that he put on my heart and, like, an understanding. And, like, he kind of just spoke to me through, like, my feelings and, like, what was going on around me and just, like, this, like, sense of, like, what I was supposed to do.
1: Yeah.
0: And I think it's hard sometimes because we don't exactly hear, like, a clear direction, but it was almost more beautiful because it was, like, our little secret hidden relationship and our own language that we have together.
1: Yeah. It's just something like the Lord put a sense in you that you knew what it was, and you knew it was from him, and you said
0: exactly.
1: Yes. You said yes to it.
0: Yeah.
1: That's great. Yeah. Well, tell me now, I know middle school is kind of tough, you know, like there's a lot of stuff goes on in relationships,
0: yes.
1: You know, cliques and this things and girls being fickle in their relationship and academic challenges. And then it goes on into high school. Tell us how you've kind of navigated all that, you know?
0: Yeah. So I went to a really small middle school. There were 17 kids in my class. And when I was in middle school, I didn't really know who I was. And I didn't really have, like, a firm, like, identity, like, place in anything. I would kind of just be like, okay, like, these girls are doing this. Like, I'm just going to follow what they're doing and wear what they're wearing, say what they're saying. And I think I was a very insecure person. And there was just so much drama and clickiness and, like, as you were saying, which is expected in middle school. But really, I think it was also a really good time for me to grow and also find myself. But it wasn't really, like, finding myself. It was actually, like, finding God.
1: Yeah.
0: Because, like, I think in middle school, there's this huge, like, expectation. And even just, like, in your life, there's this huge expectation to, like, know who you are. But, like, we can't know who we are if we don't first know God, because he actually knows who we are because he created us.
1: Yeah.
0: And so the more that I started to pursue a personal relationship with God through, like, personal prayer time and, like, actually going to mass and, like, being a part of the mass, not just, like, saying the words. I found God, but I also kind of learn more about myself and who he created me to be. And that made me so much more confident. And I think that made middle school a lot easier for me. And I'd say like maybe like halfway through seventh grade, it was actually like so much better because I was like, I'm not even like living for myself anymore. Like I'm just like living for God. And it's like my goodness like comes from him and like he is eternal and he is good. So like, and I was made in his image and likeness. So my goodness is also eternal and like nobody can take my goodness away.
1: Amen.
0: Yeah.
1: Well, you know, one thing your mom would tell me, she says, you know, Annie is very disciplined. Every morning she has a prayer time. She has reading the scripture or God calling or whatever, you know, and that you, so somehow early on, you realized that you had to take some time for prayer and meditation. And tell us a little bit about that.
0: Yeah. So, I mean, any relationship takes time spent with that person. And I think I realized early on that it wasn't just like that big moment of like choosing God where it was like, okay, that's it. Now I'm done. Like I can just like be free for the rest of my life. But really it's like choosing him in every moment. And I think to be able to choose him and to be able to like see the good in things and like be able to hear his voice, you need to have a personal prayer time. And for me, it honestly, like it looks different at different stages in my life. Mm-hmm. Like sometimes I'll wake up and just sit in silence with the Lord and just listen for his voice. And sometimes I'll read Jesus Calling. Sometimes I'll actually read one of your books or just pray. Sometimes it's Our Fathers and Hail Marys. Sometimes it's scripture. But the important thing is that I'm spending time with the Lord. And I think like I have gone through different stages of my life where I maybe am not doing a personal prayer time as much because I'm busy or like stressed or sometimes even just lazy, which is obviously the devil working against us. But and I notice a difference in my life. I think when I do start my day in prayer and give it all to the Lord, like I have so much more peace and security and it just fuels my day.
1: Yeah.
0: So I've really made that a priority in my mornings and
1: and it's totally, totally normal. I've been at this a lot longer than you. And very early on, I made a decision I needed to pay attention to the Lord. I need to have a daily personal prayer time. But it varies. You know, sometimes it's easy. Sometimes it's hard. Sometimes, you know, you shorten your prayer time. Sometimes you're distracted. But if you just keep showing up and just keep pointing towards the Lord, it allows him to keep a hold on you. And when you don't do that, it really is a difference.
0: That's so good. Yeah. Also, something that I've realized is like the harder that you chase after God, like the harder the evil one's going to chase after you because like he sees that there's something good in you and he doesn't want you to be close to God. And so like I do have like even just coming here and being here, it's like I have so much spiritual warfare and like attack against me. But I think like knowing that it's the devil and like recognizing it and being like, I'm not going to let you stop me from praying. I'm not going to let you stop me from doing this good thing. And like, you know, saying a Hail Mary and just defending against that with God, because he really is just a bunch of lies.
1: Yeah.
0: That's also been something that's been really good for me.
1: Yeah. He's the father of lies and a murderer. He wants to keep you from life. He wants to keep you from goodness.
0: Yeah.
1: Learning how to do spiritual warfare is pretty important because it's going to go on for the rest of our life. We just need to know that Christ is more powerful than the devil. And if we just keep the scripture says, resist the devil and he'll flee from you. So you did a good job this morning coming here, resisting the devil.
0: Thank you.
1: And the Lord got you here. So now you were over our house for dinner just a couple nights ago. And I was just very inspired by something you said. You said, you just really want to keep your eyes on the Lord. You want to pay attention to what the Lord thinks about you. And you want to help other people come to him. So in your heart, in your soul is a desire to help other people come to know the Lord. Tell us a little bit how that kind of developed in your life.
0: Yeah, well, I think how much my life changed when I started really following the Lord. It was really amazing and so much good came from it. And I was like, I want this for my family. I want this for my friends. And actually, I want this for everyone because it's such a good thing. And like, that's what everyone wants. Like the deepest desires of their soul are to be close to the Lord. And I think I started to kind of get into youth ministry and helping at different churches. to help middle schoolers and younger

0: your kids. And it's been so amazing just to like see kids like encounter God for the first time. And it's like, it's just so powerful. And actually, this summer I went to Washington.
1: The state of Washington, not Washington, D.C.
0: Yeah. And it was a crazy experience because Washington's very different. It's not like Michigan. It's not like Ann Arbor. Like, people aren't as on fire. And a lot of the family situations there were really hard. And a lot of the girls had no idea who the Lord was. And so to go there and to be a witness to them, and to like bring Jesus to them and show them the love of the Father and like watch them like receive it and be like that light bulb moment almost, and be like, wow, like life is so much better with the Lord, and watch them encounter God for the first time and have those powerful moments that I once had. It was such a full circle moment, and it was seriously so fulfilling. And like, I just feel like it's put on my heart that like He can do those big things in those big moments, like when I go to Washington or at my youth group, but also like He's calling me to love the people in my life every day. And I get to be a witness every single day. And I just I know like so clearly that like the love that God has for me, He also has for all of the other people in my life. And I want to be able to like open their eyes up so that they can see that, because seeing it and like walking in that and living in it is life changing.
1: Yeah. It's honestly, Annie, the same thing happened to me when I went through a conversion when I was a senior at college. And it was knowing God's love, but also wanting other people to know it too, you know, mm-hmm. and it kind of goes together, doesn't it?
0: Yeah.
1: You know how to taste to see how good the Lord is, and you want other people to taste to see how good the Lord is. And so we're called to union with Him, but we're also called to mission with Him, because Jesus wants to, He's here to seek and to save those who are lost, and He wants to do it through us. And it's so wonderful how you said yes to the mission part of this, as well as to the union with Him part. Yeah.
0: Yeah. It's almost like you watch like a really good movie, and it's like you want all of your friends to see that movie. Like, I wouldn't go and watch the best movie of my life and not tell my friends about it. Like, I have to tell my friends. Like, they need to know this really good thing.
1: Yeah. Now, every now and then, you know, we'll be over at your house for dinner, but you won't be there. And so where's Annie? Well, she's at fire or flame, or I don't know. Well, what are, I mean, you're out a lot doing, helping people. What are the different groups that you're involved in?
0: So I'm involved in Wildfire, which is at, so you were close. You were really close.
1: Okay.
0: It's at St. John the Baptist Catholic Church in Ypsilanti. And it's a youth group for middle schoolers. And I actually went to it when I was in middle school. And basically what it is like a youth group for kids that are preparing to be confirmed. And basically I will go and I'll give talks or like help with praise and worship or small groups. And it's really cool. We meet every Sunday. Every other week. So some weeks it'll be like a planning meeting. And even just the planning meetings are so cool, because it's cool to be able to be like, okay, guys, like we're going to do this, like plan for everything and pray over each other. And just to have like a good community and people that are supporting me and loving me and like calling me on to serve and love other people.
1: Yeah. It's great to be not alone in this, but be part of a team that you have brothers and sisters in the Lord, and they can support you when you need support. You can support them, that type of thing. And now, I think you also are involved in BLR, right?
0: Yes.
1: So tell us about that.
0: So BLR, Be Love Revolution, it's really cool how it works. Because you go to Pine Hills and you have these like big, powerful moments. And
1: like hundreds of girls.
0: Yeah, hundreds of girls. Like seriously, like filled to the brim. Like that tent is like overflowing.
1: Yeah.
0: And you have those big, powerful moments, but like they don't leave you you're on your own now. Like you have opportunities to go and be with the same people and pray and worship. And I think that's really set me up for high school. And like, I think they are good at just giving you the opportunity to have a place, to have community. And also what's been really cool with Be Love Revolution is like bringing my friends that like don't go to Pine Hills and Be Love Revolution, because like they all love it so much.
1: So you actually invite girls who haven't had the same experience as you as a way of helping them.

0: Yeah.
1: Which is also cool. Cause then they're like, oh my gosh, like I want to go again. Like when's the next one? And I'm like, come every time. Like wow. Debbie Herbeck would love to have you there. Yeah. So that's been really cool.
0: Debbie is Peter Herbeck's wife, who a lot of you know, Watching Choices We Face, one of our co-hosts and one of the great leaders of Renewal Ministries. And Debbie has the vision there for Beloved Revolution. And I know that there's some places like the state of Washington and some other places that want to start doing something like this themselves. And it's hard to do, but committed mothers and daughters can really start doing this. So if you'd like to hear more about what is going on with Beloved Revolution, you just go to our website, renewalministries.net, and you can find out about Beloved Revolution, or you can email Debbie. So tell us, what do you do at Beloved Revolution?
1: So there's actually three different events for the school year. In the summer, there's different variations, but Tuesday mornings, so yesterday morning, there is a Bible study at 6:30 a.m.
0: Wow, that takes some commitment, doesn't it?
1: Yeah, I'll be honest, it takes a lot to get up that early, and I don't make it every week, but the days that I do make it, I'm like, oh my gosh, I'm so glad I went. Like, yeah. It's such a great way to start your day.
0: Yeah.
1: And then Wednesday nights, there's either Abide with Your Grade, which is a small group where you get to like have like really good personal connections and talks with other girls that are your age with like a leader. So my leader is Debbie Herbeck, which is really fun.
0: Oh, great.
1: Yeah, we'll all meet together. And sometimes you don't meet like in a church or at the barn, the Christ the King barn. We'll meet like, we'll go to like a park and get ice cream, or we'll go to someone's house, which is also fun because it's like you don't always have to pray in a church, which I think is really cool. And then the big nights, the Beloved nights, are also on Wednesdays. They alternate. And you walk in, you get your name tag, and then there's just like a time where you can like talk with your friends, catch up, and then there's a talk. And the speakers are always so good. And they always just say like exactly what you need to hear. Like there's been so many times where I've been sitting in the room and I'm like, I just got called out. Like, wow, like that was good. That was powerful. And then after that, there sometimes will be small group, but mostly it'll just go into a time of worship and adoration. And we are so blessed to be able to have the Blessed Sacrament in the room with us most of the nights. And we have a worship team that is so, so, so good. Like, seriously, they should release an album because they are so good. And those moments in that room are so good and so powerful and really do fuel my faith life. And then after that, there's just time to talk to your friends, which is
0: always fun. Yeah, that's great. Yeah. Well, another thing that I've been just really grateful for is that you're the oldest girl in the family and you have two younger sisters. And I've just been so grateful about what a good older sister you are for Maggie and Gracie, and how you're really kind of caring about them and their relationship with the Lord and just being a good older sister to them. That's a real blessing.
1: Yeah. I think like I've had so many people in my life that are such good examples to me. And I don't have an older sister. I do have an older brother and he's great. But I think it's so amazing to have a role model and like someone to look up to. And there's so many people at Beloved Revolution and at Renewal Ministries that I really do look up to. And like I see myself in them and I'm like, I see them like pursuing the Lord and like being so full of joy. And I'm like, I want to be like that. Like, that is so cool. And so to get to like be that for my sisters, who are my two favorite people ever, like seriously, like they are my mini me's and I love them. And to get to be a role model for them is so cool. And
0: now,
1: such a
0: I'm a prejudiced grandfather, but they are really cute.
1: They're so cute.
0: They are really cute.
1: They're so cute. Anyway. I don't think you could not think they're cute. Like they're so cute.
0: I know. But it's so good. The Lord gives children to people and grandchildren to so many people. But what are some of your kind of toughest challenges? You know, what are the things that's hardest for you?
1: I think, it definitely runs in our family. But I do struggle with anxiety and it's gotten really bad at certain points in my life. And it does really like creep in like when the school year starts. And I think I don't know how I would ever get through everything that I've been through with my anxiety and like how it's affected me and how it's affected my daily life if I didn't have the Lord and if I didn't have like the reminder

0: that like he's putting me through this for a reason, then like good will come out of it. I don't know how I would ever get through all of that.
1: Yeah.
0: And I'd say just like the challenges of daily life, like just friends and family and all of the drama.

0: does that person still like me, or are they kind of, you know, betraying me, you know?
1: You got it. You got it.
0: That, that type of thing. That's hard for anybody.
1: Oh, for sure. But something that the Lord's like really put on my heart recently is like, it's good to care about those things, and it's good to care about those people, and to not like let it really like deeply affect me, because, you know, like he's got me, and like if people are talking bad about me, like that's okay. And like it probably just comes from a place of hurt in their life, and I still need to love them. But like it's so good to like be able to like be compassionate and like care about other people, even if it means it winds up with me being hurt. Like, it's a good thing, and
0: because
1: it's a
0: beautiful
1: thing.
0: You know you're loved by the Lord. You know whatever a girl might be saying about what the Lord's saying is that you're my beloved.
1: Exactly.
0: And that's the main thing,
1: exactly,
0: isn't it?
1: Yeah. And to listen to that voice above all the other voices, especially like being a teenage girl and like social media, like, oh my gosh, don't even get me started. Like all of the different things that you see and how easy it is to compare yourself, to be able to have like Jesus at the throne of my life and like his voice like reigning all over all of the other voices, I think that's so powerful, because it's just to have like my main focus. It's like, well, Jesus says that I'm good, true, and beautiful. So I am good, true, and beautiful. And everything else, I'm just going to block it out.
0: Yeah. Annie, that's great. That's really great. And
1: thank you.
0: And it's great to be making the journey with you, you know, as your grandfather and, you know, your grandmother, Anne, and your parents are great parents, and we have so many other great families that we know, and it's great to be making the journey together with you. I'm just very grateful for what the Lord's doing in your life, but very grateful for how you've responded to him and had the courage and the honesty to say yes to the total gift of yourself to the Lord, and willingness to follow him however he may lead, and how even now you're reaching out to others, trying to help other people come and know him too. So thank you so much for being on the program today. I know you had to fight a little to come here, you know, but I knew you could do it. And I'm so glad you did. I think it's going to be a blessing to many people. You know Pete Burak.
1: Yes, I do.
0: He runs the boys' camps.
1: Yes.
0: And he's written a little booklet called Do Whatever He Tells You. And this is some way what we've been talking about today. You know, we'd like to make this booklet available to you at no cost, just for the asking. Just go to our website, renewalministries.net, click on free booklet. We'll send it right out to you. And Annie, God bless you and thank you.
1: Thank you so much.
0: We're really proud of you and really grateful for you.
1: Thank you so much.
0: Okay. Lord, we thank you for Annie. We thank you for all the children and grandchildren. We ask you to bless people who watch this program today and draw them closer to yourself. See you next week. Same time, same place, the choices we face.
2: 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Obedience is a love language of heaven. In my new booklet, Do Whatever He Tells You, we'll look at Jesus as our model of obedience, what he says about the importance of following his directions, and how obedience doesn't lead to bondage, but to joyful freedom. 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

The National Eucharistic Pilgrimage returns. In honor of America's 250th year, join us as we walk with Jesus present in the Eucharist. With each step, let us proclaim that we are one nation under God. The journey begins in St. Augustine, Florida, as EWTN takes you to Holy Mass from the National Shrine of Our Lady of La Leche.

0: Welcome to the Church Universal series, where we seek to tell the often untold story of the many groups, outreaches, and apostolates in the Catholic Church, which are making a positive difference in the world through their charitable works and prayerful lives. Hello, I'm Father Joseph Mary, and today I'm speaking with a group which began in 1903 and is made up of some 70,000 Catholic women in 42 states, territories, and Mexico. They have done such things as provided safe housing for women, worked with the Red Cross during World War I and World War II, and today they continue serving the needy in a variety of ways. My guests today are Ann Nelson, National Regent of the Catholic Daughters of the Americas, and Shirley Seyfried, National Regent-Elect. Welcome, Ann and Shirley.
1: How do you do?
0: Good to have you here. Ann, tell us first of all about the titles. Now, how I introduced you is actually going to change by the time this program airs, and Shirley's going to be the National Regent.
1: Yes.
0: But talk about those titles and how you change your leadership.
1: Okay, we are elected to our positions for 2 years, and as an National Regent, you lead the organization, but as Regent-Elect, you work hand-in-hand with the National Regent so that when the one term is over, there is a smooth transition into the other, so that the knowledge is passed and experienced through your years of leadership. So every two years, we change office.
0: And that's a great way to have a smooth transition, that Shirley's being prepared, she's understanding what's going on within the Catholic Daughters of the Americas. And so when she takes over, by the time this program airs, she'll be able to take the helm. Now tell us a little bit about the history of the Catholic Daughters of the Americas. And first of all, you changed your name from the Catholic Daughters of America, I believe, to the Americas.
1: The Americas, right. Like, as you said previously, founded in 1903 in Utica, New York. And we started out as a social group for women where they could do Bible studies and book studies and be in communion with one another and women supporting one another. And with the onset of World War I, we began our first service. But we are women who are committed to church and to our own development of spirituality and using the gifts that God has given us in the work ahead of us. So, We are a very hands-on organization who, I believe, live and work the new evangelization through our ministries.
0: What sort of things would the Catholic Daughters have done during World War I and World War II?
1: Well, we worked hand-in-hand with Red Cross, giving out the donuts and the coffee to the soldiers going overseas. We rolled bandages. Mm-hmm. I remember ripping sheets and rolling.
0: Yeah.
1: I was young, very young then, and I couldn't quite understand why the Army couldn't afford their own bandages, but there was such need for it in the war.

0: or and in our veterans' homes, that that became something you could do while you're sitting around talking, and just an act of ministry that any woman could do. And so we continue to work now through the USO, and mm-hmm. also we have Catholic daughters in military. Mm-hmm. We have women who are serving and have served in Iraq and Iran who are members of the Catholic Daughters. And at our convention in July in Billings, we will be having a special mass for our military, and we will be honoring our Gold Star mothers, of which we have several, and then veterans as well as mothers and grandmothers of active military personnel. So we stand in strong support of what this mm-hmm. country should be, and a patriotic organization.
1: So patriotism is a strong element with the Catholic Daughters. And initially you were called the Catholic Daughters of America, but you've expanded now to include Mexico.
0: Mexico, right. Yes. That's when we changed our name.
1: So you changed it to the Americas.
0: And hopefully expand more.
1: Continue to expand. Mm-hmm. Now, Shirley, tell us your own personal story, how you got involved with the Catholic Daughters of the Americas.
2: Well, in 1977, my husband and I moved from Iowa to Minnesota, and our homes were originally Indiana and Illinois, so we knew no one in Minnesota. We got a job there, and that's how we moved there. And we were in Fergus Falls, Minnesota, and there was a court in Court St. Cabrini is in Fergus Falls, Minnesota. And I had been active in different areas of the Catholic Church, Newman and that kind of thing through college, but mm-hmm. had not been so active in Iowa, where I had small children. We moved to Minnesota and I wasn't going to be working. And so I said to my husband, I want to get involved in the women's organization in this church. And we weren't there very long when I saw the information in the bulletin about the Catholic Daughters, and they invited me to come and join, and I joined that fall, and that was 1978. And by spring, they asked me if I wanted to run for an office, and I said, I don't think I know enough to do this. Oh, yes, they said, we want two people running for every office. So mm-hmm. I said, well, the other person I'm sure will get it because nobody knows me. We got to the election, and she didn't show up.
1: Oh, wow.
2: So that's how I got really involved, and I became an officer, and I have been. First, it was the local court, and then state court. I served for 16 years in Minnesota as a state officer, and now I've been on the national board for 12 years.
1: So a court is one of the groups of the Catholic Daughters of America.
2: That's right. We're organized in courts at the local mm-hmm. level, at the state level, and on the national level. Mm-hmm. And the local courts are like, much like any women's organization in the church. At the parish level, probably 95% of what we do is on our parish level, mm-hmm. charitable works and things that we can do to help in the parish, whatever the priests or they need help in the schools or whatever. But one of the beauties of the organization is the state and national organization part, mm-hmm. so that when as courts we do a national project, for example, or donate to a national project, when all those donations come in, we can give a major gift, like mm-hmm. $25,000 or something, to that organization. Say it's SOAR, say it's Smile Train or whatever. Mm-hmm. That doesn't happen if you're just an independent local parish organization. And so that's the reason for our state and national. And it's a beautiful organization.
1: We can do more together, right?
2: Right.
1: Than we can do as individuals. So
2: absolutely.
1: To be part of a larger organization, 70,000 women strong,
2: right.
1: that you really can have an impact. And tell us your own personal story, how you got involved with the Catholic
0: Mine was
1: Daughters.
0: A little different than Shirley's. I went through the youth program, the juniorette program, age 7 to 9, and then the junior program through to 18 years of age.
1: You started at 7 years of age.
0: Yes. yes. Some very brave women in our parish decided to take on the task of reining in 200 little kids. And those women were great women. They showed us what the church, what faith could do, you know, if faith could truly move mountains. And I went into the junior program and I thought, okay, I'm finished. But my mother had other ideas several days after my birthday. And my mother never liked me saying it this way, but I was marched into my first Catholic daughter court, and I was installed, received, into that court. And of

0: A lot of elderly women here. I was
1: right.
0: 18 years of age, and you know, everybody patting me on the head, saying, "Oh, you're such a nut, wonderful, glad you're here." And in my mind, I'm thinking, "I'll do it for a little while, and then I'll escape." And to the end that I tried so very hard. I was going to college at the time. I tried very hard to find a college course to take on Wednesday nights, the night of the meeting.
1: Right.
0: But God had other plans because there was never anything available that I could take. And once I got involved with these women, I began to see the richness of their faith, of their action, of their love for one another, and their quiet leadership. Back in this, you know, early, late 60s, early 70s, women had quiet leadership within the church, and I began to see what they did and what they accomplished, not only by their actions, but by those bake sales and rummage sales, and how it brought them together. It was there's no I in Catholic Daughters, it's we. We work together as a team. We work together to live in unity and charity, which is our motto.
1: So you have been with it all of these years, since you were 7 years old, because you see there's some fruits, there's some beautiful fruits. And I would guess not only in the works that you're involved in, but also for your own personal spirituality and growth.
0: Yes, yes, because we grow with one another. We teach one another. We experience with one another the faith in action. And everyone's faith is just a little bit different, but we learn to accept those differences and we grow with those differences and they educate us. I grew up in a very small town in upstate Pennsylvania where we had the Irish Catholic Church and the Ukrainian Catholic Church. And I really grew up understanding what we had in common and the beauty of both those faiths, as well as all those little churches that were on the corner. It was either a saloon or a church on the corner. And in those days when we didn't participate in those, you know, in ceremonies in the churches, we still did in that town. We shared choirs, and I began to see the beauty, and it was led by the Catholic Daughters.
1: So, beautiful.
0: Yes.
1: Now, Shirley, tell us about the motto of the Catholic Daughters and the significance of that motto.
2: Our motto is unity and charity. And the significance is that the unity, we are working together. We can accomplish more as a group than any one individual, doing charitable works of the church throughout wherever we are. So
1: beautiful. Now, who can be members of the Catholic Daughters? Who can join? I guess you just told us, really, anyone from seven. Is that still true?
2: Well, that's junior Catholic Daughters is from six, I believe, till 18.
1: Okay.
2: And then the regular Catholic Daughters are from 18 to any age. So that's any Catholic woman who believes in and supports the Catholic Church.
1: Now, Anne, do you think that it's a good idea for parishes to have a group of the Catholic Daughters? We were talking yesterday about all that the Catholic Daughters can bring to help a pastor who today have so many obligations, and yet there's a way that they, the Catholic Daughters can assist those pastors in carrying out their obligations.
0: Well, I think I would ask every priest out there to consider, you know, having Catholic Daughters within their parishes. We can be the hands and feet of the pastor in regard to taking care of being the sacristan, taking care of the things in the church. We can assist him in many, many ways. As it was said before, we work, you know, we our first effort goes into the local parish.
1: Tell us a little bit about the places where the Catholic Daughters are flourishing and some of the courts that are doing well and attracting new members.
0: Texas is probably, it's our largest, of course, it's the second largest state, but they have a wonderful membership program where it is constantly being, women are constantly being asked. And that is the important thing for even all the Catholic Daughters out there listening. We have to extend the invitation. We have to be opened and extend our hand in welcome and to join the Catholic Daughters, because I am convinced once you join, it will be the organization for your life. It takes the gifts you have and multiplies it with the efforts of others. Minnesota has a very strong organization. They go about doing many charitable works. Can you think of any other states?
2: Louisiana.
0: Oh, that's right. Louisiana, yes.
1: Now, if someone wants to start a new court like you are in 42 states, so I guess you would like to be in the other 8 states in the union. And how would they start a new court?
0: They can contact us at www.catholicdaughters.org. It's our website. They can learn about us from there. And then there is a button on the top right-hand corner that says contact us or find them more. Mm-hmm. And that will take you to our national headquarters, and they would be more than happy to send out a membership kit to you explaining who and what Catholic Daughters are. And after the initial, you get permission from the pastor, and then you gather women who are interested, and then we send a membership team in to do the PR and the support you need to start a court.
1: What would be the obligation, Shirley, that someone that wants to join the Catholic Daughters, what could they expect as far as, like a lot of people today, they're saying, I've already got enough to do. Am I going to take on more obligations? But it's not, there's not a lot of obligations you take on, is that right?
2: It's not a lot of obligations. It's volunteerism. We're a voluntary organization, mm-hmm. and the only thing that's an obligation probably is that they do pay a small dues. But other than that, they can get as involved as they want to get. We like them to get involved because mm-hmm. the more active they are, the more they enjoy being Catholic Daughters and the more camaraderie they have with the other members of the Catholic Daughters. There are many charitable programs that we get involved in our local parishes and at state and national level. But if they can't, they can get involved in those. But if they can't, one of the things we ask is that they pray for the support of these programs. Mm-hmm. When we've got some big project going on, you know, like say we're building a Habitat house, we need a lot of yes. prayerful support for that. So we ask our people that can't get out to pray for us.
1: And I even saw some pictures where you actually go out there and you pound nails, is that
2: we
1: right?
2: Absolutely do. We absolutely
1: building
2: do.
1: Houses for those that are in need.
2: Right.
1: Why don't you tell us that one of those stories of the Habitat for Humanity and things that you've been involved in, Shirley?
2: Habitat for Humanity started with us in the 90s. And the first house that we built was in Oklahoma City after the bombing. Mm. And we've tried to build a house every year since in one of the states. The states work together the individual state works to make money to pay for the house. They try to pay for at least half or two-thirds of the house. The money that comes into national toward Habitat for Humanity then is contributed, and we go out and help build the houses. And we actually literally pound nails and whatever, wow. climb ladders and so on. In Minnesota in 2001, we built the house and we had it planned, but things happened that we didn't expect. The groundbreaking was set, and we were going to have the groundbreaking for this house. And it was for a Kurdish family that had been refugees from Iraq because of the gassing of citizens in the Kurdish area.
1: So this was before the war.
2: This was before
1: mm-hmm.
2: the war.
1: Right.
2: And the groundbreaking happened. And like I said, it had been scheduled for weeks. The Sunday after 9/11, we went ahead and built this house for this Kurdish family. They had 5 little children at that time. They were so thankful for everything mm-hmm. that Catholic Daughters, that America had done for them, that when the war broke out, the father volunteered to go to Iraq and be, it was a very dangerous job for him, but be a mm-hmm. translator for the American soldiers.
1: Wow.
2: And he did do that. And the mother was left back in Minnesota, mm-hmm. and she was pregnant at the time. She ended up having another child. She needed help then because the baby happened to be born cesarean. She needed help driving and her children different places. The Catholic Daughter Court in Moorhead, Minnesota came to her rescue again then
1: wow.
2: and started helping her drive kids and do things that she needed. And in the end, that family were so thankful for mm-hmm. what Catholic Daughters in building them a home and America had done for them that they ended up going to work for the government and wow. moved actually to Washington.
1: So it's really a hands-on, you see the need that's right there in front of you in your parish or in your community, and you try to be the hands of Christ, to be the love of Christ to those people. Is that right, Anne?
0: Oh, that is very yes. much true. It is very much true. Mm-hmm. We are just not an organization that sits and holds meetings.
1: Right.
0: We take the gospel, we take the corporal and spiritual works of mercy. Because that was one thing when I first joined, I remember this woman just saying, "We're so glad to have you here. We just live and work the works of mercy." And it was like, oh dear, what did I get myself involved in? But I began to realize the beauty of that act of ministry and the hands-on activities of the habitat. You really get to know the family. They become like your sisters and brothers.
1: Yeah.
0: And before we put the walls up, before we put the insulation up, we write blessings and words of greeting, you know, to the family, so which will always be there, and they know it's there. And it really is an uplifting thing. You're bone weary because those site managers work the tails off of you, but it is a good and a good tiredness because you
1: so
0: see.
1: So you have actually held a hammer in your hand and pounded nails. Both of you have done that.
2: That's one of the things I remember when we were building a house in West Virginia, and it was for a young family, and the children wrote on the studs, walls of the studs also, and it was so moving because one day I went in there and I saw the little girl had drawn a heart on the stud, and she said, "I love this house."
1: Oh, wow.
2: And it just it warms your heart to know how much that they appreciate it and how happy they are.
1: And you had mentioned woman time, that's something, I think it was yesterday we were talking about this, that it gives women also an opportunity to have time with other women, to have, to grow in their spirituality. For young women on college campuses, you have campus courts, and that becomes like a refuge for them to kind of help them persevere in living a virtuous life.
0: Yes, indeed. Campus courts have really been a blessing to us because they add enthusiasm and the vibrancy that we all felt when we first became Catholic Daughters, and it kind of wanes as the years go by. And just to know that your organization is giving them the support they need on both secular and Catholic campuses to meet as women of faith and women of vision and work within the confines of a larger organization. It really is wonderful to watch them grow through those college years. And when they graduate, it's like, you know, your own granddaughter graduating, you know. And they're just so thankful for the Catholic Daughters. And a number of them do join Catholic Daughter groups when they finally settle down in a home or when they go to graduate school and things like that. So college students out there, www.catholicdaughters.org. There's a button for campus courts. Learn about us.
1: Yes, and we're not meant to be just lone rangers out there trying to survive on our own, that God has set it up that there's a solidarity that we have with one another. So I think that's a beautiful thing that Catholic Daughters is doing, is calling women together in the parish, on the college campus, as young girls even, to have a solidarity with one another, to support one another, and to be involved in common works of charity.
0: Even the Lone Ranger had Tonto.
1: Now, go ahead, Shirley.
2: I always say that's one of the beauties of Catholic Daughters. If I weren't involved in Catholic Daughters the way I am at the state and national level, there's so many people I never would have met. Yeah. I have wonderful friends that we call sisters and Catholic Daughters. Yes. All over the country, you know, the Virgin Islands, Puerto Rico. And it's, you know, you have a question, you want to talk to them, you give them a call. We see each other at convention. It's so wonderful because we renew our old acquaintances, and it's just great.
1: So there's an automatic bond there that you have with your sisters and the Catholic Daughters.
2: Absolutely. And now, we share the works, you know, together. So we know what we're doing, and we work together with each other. And
1: beautiful.
2: We know what each other is doing. And
1: it really does open up your eyes just living in religious life as I do. We have brothers from states all over the country, and it just opens our eyes really to the riches of other people. You learn different things, you grow in your own spirituality by being enriched by each other. Now, as we're coming to the close of this program, Ann, first, why don't you tell us and those of our audience why these women should become Catholic Daughters of America?
0: Well, I consider Catholic Daughters a gift, and we like to receive gifts, we like to give gifts. And I believe that every Catholic woman has a need to express the gifts she has.

0: And I believe the Catholic Daughters is that organization, because our programs are not confined to one or two things. We've talked about several of them, but we ask the women who join our organization to use God's gifts through our organization in whatever way they can. If it be the person in the nursing home who no longer can be an active in ministry, just putting the stamps and the labels on newsletters and writing little notes to the members to keep her connected, to the women who are professional, who maybe can't make every meeting. I would ask the women to consider to look at our service program, and if you can work on one thing every year, that would be a gift.
1: Whatever way you can contribute,
0: whatever you have. So I invite every Catholic woman out there to look at the Catholic Daughters and join us in the joy it brings us.
1: Shirley, any closing words on why women should consider becoming Catholic Daughters of the Americas?
2: It's a way to express their God-given talents and to serve others. And I think it fulfills Matthew 25:40, whatever you do to the least of my brethren, you do unto me.
1: Beautiful. Well, thank you for being with us today,
0: Anne
1: and Shirley. St. Paul writes that God gives a variety of gifts and inspires a variety of services for the common good. What gifts has he given you? What service has he inspired in you? If you have benefited from the work of the Catholic Daughters or EWTN or any other good work of the church, you and I have a joyful duty to pass it forward. And perhaps Catholic Daughters is one of the ways that you are called to make a difference in the lives of others too. May God bless you and guide you. Join us again next week at this time for another episode of The Church Universal.

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Dearest Holy Spirit, confiding in your deep personal love for me, I am making this novena for the following request, if it be your holy will to grant it. Teach me, Divine Spirit, to know and seek my last end. Grant me the holy fear of God. Grant me true contrition and patience.

0: let me fall into sin. Give me an increase of faith, hope, and charity, and bring forth in my soul all the virtues proper to my state in life. Make me a faithful disciple of Jesus and an obedient child of the church. Give me efficacious grace sufficient to keep the commandments and to receive the sacraments worthily. Give me the four cardinal virtues, your seven gifts, your 12 fruits. Raise me to perfection in the state of life to which you have called me, and lead me through a happy death to everlasting life. I ask this through Christ our Lord. Amen.
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2: He would give the impression that that was the only person he had met all day long.
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4: Bishop of the barrio, because he was close to his people, the community, the barrio knew him. They mentioned Bishop Gallegos, they knew who that person was, who he was.
5: I saw him as like the miracle man, a miracle man.
6: There's something to be learned from the manner, the gentle and quiet and humble manner of Bishop Gallegos.
7: Bishop Gallegos is a beautiful example of how to be a holy priest and a holy bishop.
8: From miracle workers to martyrs, to those ordinary people living extraordinary lives of heroic virtue, these are the people that make us wonder if someday they might be saints.

0: Alphonse Gallegos was born one of 11 children. He was the son of a carpenter, born in Albuquerque, New Mexico, on February 20th, 1931.
1: They were a family of deep faith. At home, they had daily catechism classes after finishing their homework and prayed the rosary after dinner. The Gallegos took St. Joseph as their family patron. Every year on his feast, they threw a huge party for the neighbors.
0: Alphonse Gallegos was born with a severe myopic condition. Even though he had surgery before entering seminary, his eyesight was always poor.
1: To get better treatment for him and more opportunities for his 10 siblings, the Gallegos family moved to Watts, California, outside of Los Angeles. Alphonse attended public school where he could take special classes. As he got older, he became an altar server and took private Latin classes with the Augustinian Recollects at their parish San Miguel Church. He wanted to be a priest. At 16, he had eye surgery that significantly improved his vision, at least temporarily, so that he was able to graduate from a regular high school. In 1950, he entered the Augustinian Recollects and went to Kansas City, Missouri, for his novitiate. He made his first vows in 1951 and his final vows in 1954. Father Eliseo Gonzalez is the vice postulator of the canonization cause of Bishop Alphonse Gallegos. He is responsible for studying Gallegos' life, gathering testimonies of his virtue, and investigating claims of intercessory miracles of this potential future saint.
2: Charism, above all things, let us love God and our neighbor in the beginning of our rule, and Bishop Alfonso exemplified that. Following Jesus Christ, the commandment of Jesus Christ, which was the motto of Bishop Alfonso, love one another.
0: Alphonse Gallegos was ordained a priest for the Order of the Augustinian Recollects on May 24th, 1958.
3: Growing up, he was Father Al, our uncle, who loved to play with us and loved to make us laugh and always made time for us. He had great devotion to family, to his parents, to his siblings. He had a glorious day every day. I have a great memory of him always saying that. There was no bad day for him.
1: After he had passed seminary studies in Kansas City, following his ordination in Suffern, he lived there in the monastery and served as a chaplain to a local congregation of sisters and to Good Samaritan Hospital. In 1972, he was sent back to Watts as pastor at San Miguel Church. He made education the pillar of his strategy for the parish. They had a school, but he knew that with most of his parishioners living below the poverty line, it needed additional financial support. He expanded his reach from Watts to Hollywood and brought the enrollment up to 350 students.
4: I was assigned to teach in our parish school at San Miguel and Watts. He was the superior of the local community, and he was also the pastor of the parish. That was his home parish. He grew up in Watts, you know, so it was not easy for him to come into an environment where he himself had grown up. Everybody knew the family. They knew him. Our situation there at San Miguel School was the school and the parish seemed to be the heart of the Watts community. San Miguel held the community together.
2: Being in the Watts area was a rough neighborhood. People would not walk the streets of Watts at nighttime, and Bishop Gallegos was very determined to make himself present.
4: The parishioners have a great respect for him because he had a great respect for them. There was a mutual bond among the school community, the parish community, and the local community.
2: He valued everyone, and everybody had a role to play to make this community of Watts a better community in all aspects, religiously, socially, and he got everyone as much as possible involved.
4: I learned a lot about education from him, what it meant to be an educator.
1: When he left St. Michael's in 1978 to take up a new parish assignment, the parish council noted that he had single-handedly revitalized their community. Watts may still have been poor, but it was now full of life.
5: Even other issues, social issues like immigration, the poor, the homeless, I think his example serving in Watts during that time where he was there. It's just a beautiful example for all of us.
1: At his new parish, Cristo Rey, in Glendale, he also quickly won the hearts of the faithful.
2: He was a pastor of Cristo Rey in Los Angeles. He continued the same, to walk to the park, Chevy Chase Park, in the close to Cristo Rey, and meeting the young people in their setting. He would not expect people to come to the church necessarily.
4: He had a very keen sense that he knew when the students from the local high school were going to be getting out. Or he had a keen sense of if there was a whole group of people outside, there could be trouble brewing.
3: He would reach the youth, and people knew him. People came to him, too. He just had a way about him, just his smile, his presence, that drew people to him.
4: It was just a very simple conversation so that they felt like others. It's like, okay, I'm very special right now because this priest has come to talk to me.
2: He challenged them to come to church, but he met them in their space. He didn't necessarily preach to them, but with his presence, and that's what's very telling about him, that he respected who I was. He never judged me, and that's what people have told us, and they value, and they eventually changed because of his example, his love and care.
1: Father Alphonse Gallegos was transferred to Sacramento, where from 1979 to 1981, he served as the first director of the Division of Hispanic Affairs for the California Catholic Conference. As a priest there, Father Gallegos attended to the needs of some of the very poor elderly women.

0: women of the parish, visiting them weekly and providing them with food and material needs.
1: He genuinely enjoyed being with the children and being around the children because he saw them as a very vital part of the parish. However, when he was with the seniors in the parish, the older people, they were just as vital as the children. There were, I will say, with him, there was never any difference.
0: But his pastoral wandering now had a wider circumference as he met with church and civic leaders across the state. His first concern was the spiritual state of the many new Hispanic immigrants who had left the more Catholic milieu of their homelands. To provide education and catechesis, he started a Spanish language radio station and trained a network of catechists. He also took up the labor question and immigration, even internationally. On August 24, 1981, Pope John Paul II appointed Father Alphonse Gallegos as the auxiliary bishop of the Diocese of Sacramento.
2: It shocked them, surprised them, but he spent the night in prayer. He celebrated a mass. He asked the Blessed Mother to help him to accept God's will. When he accepted this appointment, he said he experienced tremendous peace. He only asked the Lord to help him to be a humble and holy bishop.
0: Bishop Jaime Soto is the current bishop of the Diocese of Sacramento and a successor of Bishop Alphonse Gallegos.
3: I knew Bishop Alfonso Gallegos when I was working, a young priest working in Orange County, California, and Bishop Gallegos was an auxiliary bishop in Sacramento at the time, and we used to have these meetings of bringing together people involved in Hispanic ministry from all over the state.
0: The new Bishop Gallegos was placed in charge of Hispanic ministry in the diocese.
2: He opened a lot of doors and a lot of different challenges, but he continued moving forward with optimism.
3: Bishop Gallegos is part of the history of the church in the state of California. His appointment to Sacramento was in part a recognition of how important the Hispanic community was and is to the future of the Diocese of Sacramento, and that he brought that sense of leadership to this still struggling and still trying to find its place in society and in the church. He saw it as very important to be faithful to the gospel, and that to be undaunted in proclaiming the truth of that gospel, and that the mercy and the wisdom that the Lord Jesus brings. And he did this in the most humble way.
4: Once that he became auxiliary bishop in Sacramento, he was also very close to the people in Sacramento, and for that matter, in the whole state of California, because he was working with the California Catholic Conference in the Office of Hispanic Ministry.
0: He continued many of the activities that had characterized his years as pastor and his work at the California Catholic Conference, including his walks around the barrios and his visits with lowriders. He was rarely seen at the chancery, as he was always visiting someone, whether a simple member of the diocese or a civic leader whose ear he was bending.
2: Once he was appointed bishop, he did not change. He just continued to do what he had always done, visiting the people in their homes, walking the streets of Sacramento, visiting the young people in the parks, reaching out to the homeless, to the migrants. He continued to be the same man.
3: You hear about how often that, you know, he just sat at a table and talked to people, and that meant a great deal to the people.
5: He loved telling stories. He loved reminiscing. He loved just sharing with the family. And so that was a big part of his evangelizing to the parish.
0: In 1983, Bishop Gallegos was named the pastor of the National Shrine of Our Lady of Guadalupe.
6: Was a person that worked in the community a lot, and I was attending, since I was a little girl, Our Lady of Guadalupe Sanctuary. He would just like to talk to the family and see what kind of help they needed or if there was anything he could do for them, but they were always happy to see him. He would also inform himself somehow of people that were sick, and he would tell me, Olivia, take the prayer group and go pray for them. Go pray for this family. So he would send us to go pray for, but he said, I'll be in prayer in my home.
3: The patient, quiet, but also committed, prayerful witness as the most persuasive way to bring the message of a gospel that gives life and hope to others.
0: Bishop Gallegos marched with Cesar Chavez and the United Farm Workers and maintained an ongoing friendship with the Hispanic labor leader.
2: He would spend time with the migrant workers, living in the barracks with them, working with them, and he wanted to experience firsthand what they experienced. Spent the entire day baptizing children, hearing their stories, and he did not want them to be forgotten.
6: So people were always looking forward for that night that he would go over to the camp. There was a time when he decided to go into one of the camps to work the fields. He said, you know what? If this is the way you treat my people, then treat me the same way. But he says, but if you decide that you want to change it for all of us, not just for me.
0: He joined the protest to stop the shipment of atomic warheads to the Trident submarine base and joined pro-life demonstrations. He gave annual day-long retreats in the Folsom prison.
2: He was always advocating for life from the moment of conception until death. He was at pro-life rallies.
3: People have a fond recollections of his dedication to the youth and to the defending the rights and the dignity of the unborn.
4: His example is a call to each one of us to really participate in public life, especially in those basic issues that are so important, like the culture of life.
2: In the middle of the night, the police chief would call Bishop Alfonso, we have a disturbance. Bishop Gallegos would show up, and the gang members would disperse. So he had a very close working relationship with the police, with the city, local officials, government officials, always working together.
0: As he had in Southern California, Bishop Alphonse Gallegos walked the streets of Sacramento's Hispanic neighborhoods, talking with youth and visiting families. On Friday and Saturday nights, he always stopped by the gatherings of lowriders hanging around street corners. He admired the mechanical skills they had to trick out their cars, encouraged them to put those talents to good use, blessed their automobiles, and invited them to Mass. And he did it all with a genuine warmth and smile.
5: He wanted to bring the youth in, and so he went to them and, tell me about your cars, show me what you're doing.
3: As a pastor, as a shepherd, he wanted to be among the flock.
4: Bishops especially, but priests too, need to be close to the people that they serve.
6: Any place he went, people followed him. They just wanted to know when he was going to be there.
0: On October 6th, 1991, Bishop Alphonse Gallegos died suddenly in a car accident. The community was devastated. Bishop Gallegos was the unofficial chaplain for lowriders and migrant workers. In fact, over 300 lowrider cars lined up to be part of his funeral procession.
6: That's when they all came with their lowriders. They brought all those flowers and they were there at our sanctuary and also at Cathedral.
3: The affection for Bishop Gallegos was very, very deep and heartfelt by so many people, and that his memory is still very much alive and celebrated here in Sacramento by many people. But also we draw inspiration and strength from those who have gone before us, and one of those is Bishop Alfonso Gallegos, and his, particularly his dedication to the youth, is something that inspires us and then also challenges us. I recognize already here that people have an endearing and enduring affection for him.
2: City officials, so much so that they're the ones that honored him after his death, before the process of his canonization began, by dedicating a monument in his honor in downtown Sacramento.
0: There are four main steps in the canonization process. First, the candidate is declared a servant of God. Then, when their life of heroic virtue has been established, they're venerable. After the first miracle is found through their intercession, blessed. And a second miracle, they're declared a saint.
7: First, before we start the course, we have to see that this candidate has fame of sanctity during his life, fame of sanctity during his death, and fame of sanctity after death. With the death of Bishop Gallegos, his fame did not end there.
0: After 11 months of initial investigation, the canonization cause for Bishop Alphonse Gallegos was opened. In 2006, he was declared a servant of God.
2: We would begin to look into the possibility of opening the process, the case of this particular person. In the case of Bishop Alfonso, it began with the writing of a biography of his life.
7: So the first thing to do is gather testimonies about the life, the virtues, and fame of sanctity of this person.
0: The positio, or academic position paper, contains witness testimonies and documentation of the virtues of the candidate for sainthood.
7: It has been pointed out by the theologians and even those who evaluated the heroic virtues of Gallegos that his life was very simple. I think what Bishop Gallegos could contribute to the church in America and afterwards to the universal church is, first of all, his zeal for souls.
0: On July 8, 2016, Pope Francis authorized the Congregation for the Causes of Saints to issue a decree recognizing the life of heroic virtue of Bishop Alphonse Gallegos, establishing him as venerable.
2: After the years of waiting and work involved and the people involved, the testimony, the witnesses, it was a joyful celebration in the Cathedral of Sacramento where we celebrated the Thanksgiving Mass, thanking God that now is a step closer to being officially a saint.
0: And now the search is on to find a medical miracle that demonstrates the intercessory power of Bishop Gallegos and shows that he's in heaven with God.
2: Now that he's venerable, now we're asking the faithful to pray for his cause and also to seek his intercession, because now we need a miracle to be documented for his beatification and a second miracle for his canonization.
0: There have been numerous blessings and intercessions attributed to Bishop Alphonse Gallegos, including such things as being healed from blindness, finding work, and the resolution of citizenship issues. One of the most remarkable cases was that of a man named Aldo, who was diagnosed with leukemia and given a very short time to live.
8: Was at Cristo Rey Church in Atwater, California. And ever since he came to our church, we were very, very happy to have a priest like that. We were younger, we were young, and he would pull me from the gang. And he would grab me and he'd take me and he'd say, "Hey, Aldo," because he didn't want to get involved with the older gang members. But he'd say, "Aldo, your mother invited me to dinner. I think it's time to go." It wasn't just me. It was many, many kids in that neighborhood, in the Cristo Rey Atwater neighborhood. And that's one of the biggest things that I remember about him is that he would always take me to my house, and stating that my mom was the one who invited him to dinner. I'm forever grateful.
2: He contacted us regarding a possible miracle.
8: I remember going into the hospital on November 9th. Healthy, very, very healthy, 46-year-old, 45-year-old. I mean, I was extremely healthy. And I walk in and I had bruises all over my body. At the clinic, they told me, "You need to go up to the hospital. It's an emergency." He said, "Aldo, I don't know what type of leukemia you have, but you have cancer. You have cancer in the blood." A little bit later on that night, I met with my doctor, my oncologist, and he told me, you have 2 hours to live. Get your family from LA here or any loved ones, because you probably won't make it through the night. When my mom and my sisters and my father got there, I got it in my truck, but it was one of those little cards for Bishop.
2: The entire family began praying to the Bishop.
8: I'd prayed so much to Father Gallegos. I knew he was there. I knew.

foot. And they said that he had saved me before and that he'd save me now. And so I prayed to that throughout that first hour.

0: past your 2 hours, you're past your 2 days. How are we going now for 2 weeks?
1: He was asking Aldo, what did you do? And because there was no more trace of cancer.
0: But I knew who it was.
1: Aldo was very devoted to Bishop Alfonso, and he was shocked to see that there was no more leukemia.
0: I'm glad to say that even my doctor says that I'm no longer in remission. I'm cured. When I got out of the hospital, that's the first thing I came to see is his tomb here. It's nothing short of a miracle. I just feel so close to him. And he's always my saint to go to in any issues that I may have or have had after that.
2: Whatever miracle case the cause submits to Rome, it must be one that involves a serious medical condition, not liable to go away on its own. The healing must be instantaneous, complete, and lasting. And perhaps most difficult of all, there must be no medical treatment given that relates to the cure.
3: We need a miracle for him to be declared blessed, and another miracle for him to be considered a saint.
2: Someday, when the canonization cause identifies a miracle that's validated by Rome, Bishop Alphonse Gallegos may be recognized as one of the great saints in the history of the Catholic Church.
1: If he was to be declared a saint for the communities of Watts and San Miguel, where he served, in Los Angeles area, the inner cities, where there's a lot of poverty and despair at times, he would be a light for them that there is hope.
4: I'm seeing him as a saint for me, because any time that there's a problem, I always pray for him. I always have a picture of him, and my kids all have a picture of him. We all pray, ask him for help.
5: So many people, their lives have been touched by him, so that if he were to be declared a saint, you know, that's why we hope and pray that this would happen in our lifetime.
6: He could possibly be a saint. I pray to him all the time. I know he's been a protector of my family, and I think of him always.
7: Thinking where he will be named a saint. As soon as possible. I think he's a beautiful example for us, especially for us Latinos here in the United States. His life was beautiful. Total self-giving, not thinking about himself, faithfulness to God and to the church, and his total commitment to his vocation and the service to the people.
2: This has been They Might Be Saints. I'm Michael O'Neill. Thanks for watching.

0: The National Eucharistic Pilgrimage returns. In honor of America's 250th year, join us as we walk with Jesus present in the Eucharist. With each step, let us proclaim that we are one nation under God. The journey begins in St. Augustine, Florida, as EWTN takes you to Holy Mass from the National Shrine of Our Lady of La Leche. 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
1: The year 750 A.D. During the consecration at the Holy Sacrifice of the Mass, a priest in Lanciano, Italy, who doubts the real presence of Jesus Christ in the Holy Eucharist, is stunned when the host transforms into human flesh and the wine transforms into human blood. The blood then coagulates into five drops, which are said to represent the five wounds of Christ. In 1971, the miracle of Lanciano was confirmed by modern science.

0: flesh is found to be cardiac muscle tissue, and the blood is human type AB positive, the same blood found in other Eucharistic miracles even today.
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0: In the name of the Father, and of the Son, and of the Holy Spirit, amen. You expired, Jesus, but the source of life gushed forth for souls, and the ocean of mercy opened up for the whole world. O font of life, unfathomable divine mercy, envelop the whole world and empty yourself out upon us. O blood and water, which gushed forth from the heart of Jesus, as a fount of mercy for us, I trust in you. O blood and water, which gushed forth from the heart of Jesus, as a fount of mercy for us, I trust in you. O blood and water, which gushed forth from the heart of Jesus, as a fount of mercy for us, I trust in you. Our Father, who art in heaven, hallowed be thy name. Thy kingdom come, thy will be done, on earth as it is in heaven.
1: Give us this day our daily bread, and forgive us our trespasses, as we forgive those who trespass against us. And lead us not into temptation, but deliver us from evil. Amen.
0: Hail Mary, full of grace, the Lord is with thee. Blessed art thou among women, and blessed is the fruit of thy womb, Jesus.
1: Holy Mary, Mother of God, pray for us sinners, now and at the hour of our death. Amen.
0: I believe in God, the Father Almighty, creator of heaven and earth, and in Jesus Christ, his only Son, our Lord, who was conceived by the Holy Spirit, born of the Virgin Mary, suffered under Pontius Pilate, was crucified, died, and was buried. He descended into hell. On the third day, he rose again from the dead. He ascended into heaven and is seated at the right hand of God, the Father Almighty. From there, he will come to judge the living and the dead.

Eternal God, in whom mercy is endless and the treasury of compassion inexhaustible, look kindly upon us and increase your mercy in us, that in difficult moments we might not despair nor become despondent, but with great confidence submit ourselves to your holy will, which is love and mercy itself. Amen. In the name of the Father, and of the Son, and of the Holy Spirit.

My dear friends in Christ, we sometimes joke about people who talk to themselves. The truth is, it is something we all of us do. And there are few things we do that are more important. Every movement we make is a result of a conversation we've had with ourselves. Virtually everything we do today is the result of talking to ourselves yesterday. In the 12th chapter of St. Luke's Gospel, our Lord tells us about a man who talked to himself. He suddenly came into much wealth. And he said to himself, asking himself a question, "What shall I do? I shall pull down my barns and build larger ones." And then he took an appraisal of the situation. He said, "You have many blessings in store for yourself." And he finally gave himself some advice. "Relax, eat heartily, drink merrily, and enjoy yourself." Our Lord said the man was a fool. First of all, he didn't know that he was going to die that very night. But secondly, he was foolish because of his selfishness. Everything was I, me, mine. There was no mention of a member of his family, of friends, of neighbors, and certainly not of God. But it was God who gave him the riches. God who gave him his strength and his energy and his acumen. It was God who blessed the harvest. And here he is now telling himself four things. I am going to relax. I am going to eat well. I am going to drink much. And I'm going to enjoy life. He was wrong because money could buy food and drink, but money could not buy a clear conscience, and money could not buy the affection and the love and the respect of other people. You know, today, money is the ideal and the standard by which people judge, and it is wrong. I remember reading about a priest in a large, affluent parish, and a few Sundays before Christmas, he said to the good people in church, "I know you're all very busy buying gifts one for another for Christmas. Did you ever stop to think that you ought to buy a gift for Christ? I know where he lives. If you come next Sunday, I shall tell you." So next Sunday, the church was crowded as people came to find out where our Lord lived on earth. And the priest went into the pulpit with 1,000 cards that had the names and addresses of people who were sick and poor and lonely. Remember what our Lord said to us in the 25th chapter of St. Matthew's Gospel. What you do to those around you, you do to me. But you and I are different from the man in the Gospel because we are children of God. And God our Father has given us not only his beloved,

beloved Son, but his own Spirit, the Spirit of God, the Spirit that took our Lord into the desert, the Spirit that took our Lord to Calvary in love. That same Spirit is living in you and in me. And don't you remember his gifts? Wisdom, understanding, counsel, fortitude, knowledge, piety, and the fear of the Lord. Prayer is not only talking to the Lord, it's also listening to him. And the Spirit of wisdom in you and in me will inspire us to do the right thing that will give glory to the Father. And so, my dear friends, surely this old Irish blessing finds an echo in our hearts. May the grace of Christ uphold you. May the Father's love enfold you. May the Holy Spirit guide you with joy and peace now and to eternity. Amen. God bless you.

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Dearest Holy Spirit, confiding in your deep personal love for me, I am making this novena for the following request, if it be your holy will to grant it. Teach me, Divine Spirit, to know and seek my last end. Grant me the holy fear of God. Grant me true contrition and patience. Do not let me fall into sin. Give me an increase of faith, hope, and charity, and bring forth in my soul all the virtues proper to my state in life. Make me a faithful disciple of Jesus and an obedient child of the Church. Give me efficacious grace sufficient to keep the commandments and to receive the sacraments worthily. Give me the four cardinal virtues, your seven gifts, your 12 fruits. Raise me to perfection in the state of life to which you have called me, and lead me through a happy death to everlasting life. I ask this through Christ our Lord.

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0: The rosary is the most beautiful and rich in graces of all prayers, Pope St. Pius X. When you say your rosary, the angels rejoice, Our Lady, to Blessed Alan de la Roche. The rosary is the weapon for these times, St. Padre Pio. Through Mary, streams of grace flowed down upon us, St. Faustina.
1: God sent his Son, born of a woman, to redeem us all.

In the name of the Father, and the Son, and the Holy Spirit, amen. I believe in God, the Father Almighty, creator of heaven and earth, and in Jesus Christ, his only Son, our Lord, who was conceived by the Holy Spirit, born of the Virgin Mary, suffered under Pontius Pilate, was crucified, died, and was buried. He descended into hell. The third day he rose again from the dead. He ascended into heaven and sits at the right hand of God the Father Almighty, from whence he shall come to judge the living and the dead. Our Father, who art in heaven, hallowed be thy name. Thy kingdom come, thy will be done on earth as it is in heaven. Full of grace, the Lord is with thee. Blessed art thou amongst women, and blessed is the fruit of thy womb, Jesus. Hail Mary, full of grace, the Lord is with thee. Blessed art thou amongst women, and blessed is the fruit of thy womb, Jesus.

0: Hail Mary, full of grace, the Lord is with thee. Blessed art thou amongst women, and blessed is the fruit of thy womb, Jesus.
1: Holy Mary, Mother of God, pray for us sinners now and at the hour of our death. Amen.
0: Glory be to the Father, and to the Son, and to the Holy Spirit.
1: As it was.

0: The first joyful mystery, the Annunciation.
1: Our Father, who art in heaven, hallowed be thy name. Thy kingdom come, thy will be done on earth as it is in heaven. Hail Mary, full of grace, the Lord is with thee. Blessed art thou amongst women, and blessed is the fruit of thy womb, Jesus. Hail Mary, full of grace, the Lord is with thee. Blessed art thou amongst women, and blessed is the fruit of thy womb, Jesus. Full of grace, the Lord is with thee. Blessed art thou amongst women, and blessed is the fruit of thy womb, Jesus.
2: Holy Mary, Mother of God, pray for us sinners now and at the hour of our death. Amen.
1: Hail Mary, full of grace, the Lord is with thee. Blessed art thou amongst women, and blessed is the fruit of thy womb, Jesus. Full of grace, the Lord is with thee. Blessed art thou amongst women, and blessed is the fruit of thy womb, Jesus.
2: Holy Mary, Mother of God, pray for us sinners now and at the hour of our death. Amen.
1: Hail Mary, full of grace, the Lord is with thee. Blessed art thou amongst women, and blessed is the fruit of thy womb, Jesus. Full of grace, the Lord is with thee. Blessed art thou amongst women, and blessed is the fruit of thy womb, Jesus.
2: Holy Mary, Mother of God, pray for us sinners now and at the hour of our death. Amen.
1: Hail Mary, full of grace, the Lord is with thee. Blessed art thou amongst women, and blessed is the fruit of thy womb, Jesus. Full of grace, the Lord is with thee. Blessed art thou among women, and blessed is the fruit of thy womb, Jesus.
2: Holy Mary, Mother of God, pray for us sinners now and at the hour of our death. Amen.
1: Hail Mary, full of grace, the Lord is with thee. Blessed art thou amongst women, and blessed is the fruit of thy womb, Jesus.

0: Glory be to the Father, and to the Son, and to the Holy Spirit. O my Jesus,
1: forgive us our sins, save us from the fires of hell, and lead all souls to heaven, especially those in most need of thy mercy.
2: The second joyful mystery, the Visitation.
0: Our Father, who art in heaven, hallowed be thy name. Thy kingdom come, thy will be done.

0: as it is in heaven. Hail Mary, full of grace, the Lord is with thee. Blessed art thou amongst women, and blessed is the fruit of thy womb, Jesus.
1: Holy Mary, Mother of God, pray for us sinners now and at the hour of our death. Amen.
0: Hail Mary, full of grace, the Lord is with thee. Blessed art thou amongst women, and blessed is the fruit of thy womb, Jesus. Hail Mary, full of grace, the Lord is with thee. Blessed art thou amongst women, and blessed is the fruit of thy womb, Jesus. Hail Mary, full of grace, the Lord is with thee. Blessed art thou amongst women, and blessed is the fruit of thy womb, Jesus. Hail Mary, full of grace, the Lord is with thee. Blessed art thou amongst women, and blessed is the fruit of thy womb, Jesus.
1: Holy Mary, Mother of God, pray for us sinners, now and at the hour of death. Amen.
0: Hail Mary, full of grace, the Lord is with thee. Blessed art thou amongst women, and blessed is the fruit of thy womb, Jesus. Hail Mary, full of grace, the Lord is with thee. Blessed art thou amongst women, and blessed is the fruit of thy womb, Jesus.
1: Holy Mary, Mother of God, pray for us sinners, now and at the hour of death.
0: Hail Mary, full of grace, the Lord is with thee. Blessed art thou among women, and blessed is the fruit of thy womb, Jesus. Full of grace, the Lord is with thee. Blessed art thou among women, and blessed is the fruit of thy womb, Jesus.
1: Holy Mary, Mother of God, pray for us sinners, now and at the hour of death. Amen.
0: Hail Mary, full of grace, the Lord is with thee. Blessed art thou among women, and blessed is the fruit of thy womb, Jesus. Be to the Father, and to the Son, and to the Holy Spirit.
1: As it was in the beginning, is now, and ever shall be, world without end. Amen.
0: O my Jesus,
1: forgive us our sins, save us from the fires of hell, and lead all souls to heaven, especially those who most need of thy mercy.
2: The third joyful mystery, the Nativity.
0: Our Father, who art in heaven, hallowed be thy name. Thy kingdom come, thy will be done on earth as it is in heaven. Grace, the Lord is with thee. Blessed art thou amongst women, and blessed is the fruit of thy womb, Jesus.
1: Holy Mary, Mother of God, pray for us sinners, now and at the hour of death. Amen.
0: Hail Mary, full of grace, the Lord is with thee. Blessed art thou among women.

0: and blessed is the fruit of thy womb, Jesus. Hail Mary, full of grace, the Lord is with thee. Blessed art thou among women, and blessed is the fruit of thy womb, Jesus.
1: Holy Mary, Mother of God, pray for us sinners, now and at the hour of
0: death. Amen. Hail Mary, full of grace, the Lord is with thee. Blessed art thou among women, and blessed is the fruit of thy womb, Jesus. Full of grace, the Lord is with thee. Blessed art thou among women, and blessed is the fruit of thy womb, Jesus.
1: Holy Mary, Mother of God, pray for us sinners, now and at the hour of death. Amen.
0: Hail Mary, full of grace, the Lord is with thee. Blessed art thou among women, and blessed is the fruit of thy womb, Jesus. Full of grace, the Lord is with thee. Blessed art thou among women, and blessed is the fruit of thy womb, Jesus.
1: Holy Mary, Mother of God, pray for us sinners, now and at the hour of death. Amen.
0: Hail Mary, full of grace, the Lord is with thee. Blessed art thou among women, and blessed is the fruit of thy womb, Jesus. Full of grace, the Lord is with thee. Blessed art thou among women, and blessed is the fruit of thy womb, Jesus.
1: Holy Mary, Mother of God, pray for us sinners, now and at the hour of death. Amen.
0: Hail Mary, full of grace, the Lord is with thee. Blessed art thou among women, and blessed is the fruit of thy womb, Jesus. Be to the Father, and to the Son, and to the Holy Spirit.
2: As it was in the beginning, is now, and ever shall be, world without end. Amen.
0: O my Jesus,
2: forgive us our sins, save us from the fires of hell, and lead all souls to heaven, especially those who most need of thy mercy.
3: The fourth joyful mystery, the presentation.
0: Our Father, who art in heaven, hallowed be thy name. Thy kingdom come, thy will be done on earth as it is in heaven. Full of grace, the Lord is with thee. Blessed art thou amongst women, and blessed is the fruit of thy womb, Jesus.
2: Holy Mary, Mother of God, pray for us sinners, now and at the hour of death.
0: Hail Mary, full of grace, the Lord is with thee. Blessed art thou among women, and blessed is the fruit of thy womb, Jesus. Full of grace, the Lord is with thee. Blessed art thou among women, and blessed is the fruit of thy womb, Jesus.
2: Holy Mary, Mother of God, pray for us sinners, now and at the hour of death. Amen.
0: Hail Mary, full of grace, the Lord is with thee. Blessed art thou among women, and blessed is the fruit of thy womb, Jesus.
2: Holy Mary, Mother of God, pray for us sinners, now and at the hour of death. Amen.
0: Hail Mary, full of grace, the Lord is with thee. Blessed art thou amongst women, and blessed is the fruit of thy womb, Jesus. Full of grace, the Lord is with thee. Blessed art thou among women, and blessed is the fruit of thy womb, Jesus.
1: Holy Mary, Mother of God, pray for us sinners, now and at the hour of death. Amen.
0: Hail Mary, full of grace, the Lord is with thee. Blessed art thou among women, and blessed is the fruit of thy womb, Jesus. Full of grace, the Lord is with thee. Blessed art thou among women, and blessed is the fruit of thy womb, Jesus.
1: Holy Mary, Mother of God, pray for us sinners, now and at the hour of death. Amen.
0: Hail Mary, full of grace, the Lord is with thee. Blessed art thou among women, and blessed is the fruit of thy womb, Jesus. Full of grace, the Lord is with thee. Blessed art thou among women, and blessed is the fruit of thy womb, Jesus.

0: Oh, my Jesus.
1: Forgive us our sins, save us from the fires of hell, and lead all souls to heaven, especially those who most need thy mercy.
2: The fifth joyful mystery, the finding of Jesus in the temple.
0: Our Father, who art in heaven, hallowed be thy name. Thy kingdom come, thy will be done on earth as it is in heaven. Full of grace, the Lord is with thee. Blessed art thou among women, and blessed is the fruit of thy womb, Jesus.
1: Holy Mary, Mother of God, pray for us sinners, now and at the hour of death. Amen.
0: Hail Mary, full of grace, the Lord is with thee. Blessed art thou among women, and blessed is the fruit of thy womb, Jesus. Full of grace, the Lord is with thee. Blessed art thou among women, and blessed is the fruit of thy womb, Jesus.
1: Holy Mary, Mother of God, pray for us sinners, now and at the hour of death. Amen.
0: Hail Mary, full of grace, the Lord is with thee. Blessed art thou among women, and blessed is the fruit of thy womb, Jesus. Hail Mary, full of grace, the Lord is with thee. Blessed art thou amongst women, and blessed is the fruit of thy womb, Jesus.
1: Holy Mary, Mother of God, pray for us sinners, now and at the hour of death. Amen.
0: Hail Mary, full of grace, the Lord is with thee. Blessed art thou among women, and blessed is the fruit of thy womb, Jesus. Full of grace, the Lord is with thee. Blessed art thou among women, and blessed is the fruit of thy womb, Jesus.
1: Holy

0: of thy womb, Jesus. Hail Mary, full of grace, the Lord is with thee. Blessed art thou among women, and blessed is the fruit of thy womb, Jesus.
1: Holy Mary, Mother of God, pray for us sinners, now and at the hour of our
0: death. Hail Mary, full of grace, the Lord is with thee. Blessed art thou among women, and blessed is the fruit of thy womb, Jesus.
2: Glory be to the Father, and to the Son, and to the Holy Spirit.
1: As it was in the beginning, is now, and ever shall be, world without end. Amen.
2: O my Jesus,
1: forgive us our sins, save us from the fires of hell, and lead all souls to heaven, especially those who most need of thy mercy.
2: Hail, Holy Queen. Mother.

0: pray for us, Holy Mother of God. Let us pray. O God,
1: who only begotten Son, by thy side of death and resurrection, has purchased for us the rewards of eternal life. Grant us, beseech thee, that meditating upon these mysteries of the most holy Virgin, of the blessed Virgin Mary, we may imitate what they contain, and obtain what they promise, through the same Christ our Lord. Amen.
0: May the divine assistance remain always with us.
1: And may the souls of faithful departed, for the mercy of God, rest in peace.
0: In the name of the Father, and the Son, and the Holy Spirit.

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0: So please pray together with me our EWTN family prayer. Today we pray for the Holy Spirit's gifts of healing. Holy Spirit, Lord of light, from the clear celestial height, thy pure beaming radiance give. Heal our wounds, our strength renew, on our dryness pour thy dew, wash the stains of guilt away. Bend the stubborn heart and will, melt the frozen, warm the chill, guide the steps that go astray. Give us comfort when we die, give us life with thee on high, give us joys that never end. Come, O Holy Spirit, come. Amen.
1: Behold the Lamb of God, who takes away the sins of the world. Take this, all of you, and eat of it, for this is my body, which will be given up for you. Take this, all of you, and drink from it, for this is the chalice of my blood,

0: In the name of the Father, and of the Son, and of the Holy Spirit.
1: Amen.
0: The grace of our Lord Jesus Christ and the love of God and the communion of the Holy Spirit be with you all.
1: And with your spirit.
0: Brothers and sisters, let us acknowledge our sins and so prepare ourselves to celebrate the sacred mysteries. I confess to Almighty God and to you, my brothers and sisters, that I have greatly sinned in my thoughts and in my words, in what I have done and in what I have failed to do, through my most grievous fault. Therefore, I ask Blessed Mary, ever Virgin, all the angels and saints, and you, my brothers and sisters, to pray for me to the Lord our God. May Almighty God have mercy on us, forgive us our sins, and bring us to everlasting life.

0: Let us pray. Almighty God, you gave St. Felix to the seraphic family and to the church as an example of evangelical simplicity and innocence of life. Following his example, may we strive to love and joyfully to follow Christ alone, who lives and reigns with you in the unity of the Holy Spirit, God, forever and ever.
1: A reading from the letter of Paul to the Colossians. Brothers, because you are God's chosen ones, holy and beloved, clothe yourselves with heartfelt mercy, with kindness, humility, meekness, and patience. Bear with one another. Forgive whatever grievances you have against one another. Forgive as the Lord has forgiven you. Over all these virtues, put on love, which binds the rest together and makes them perfect. Christ's peace must reign in your hearts, since as members of the one body, you have been called to that peace. Dedicate yourselves to thankfulness. Let the word of God, Christ, rich as it is, dwell in you. In wisdom made perfect, instruct and admonish one another. Sing gratefully to God from your hearts in psalms, hymns, and inspired songs. Whatever you do, whether in speech or in action, do it in the name of the Lord Jesus. Give thanks to God, the Father, through him.
2: Verbum Domini.

Jesus said to his disciples, I warn you, do not be concerned for your life, what you are to eat, or for your body, or what you are to wear. Life is more important than food, and the body more important than clothing. Consider the ravens. They do not sow, they do not reap. They have neither cellar nor barn, yet God feeds them. How much more important are you than the birds? Which of you, by worrying, can add a moment to his lifespan? If the smallest things are beyond your power, why be anxious about the rest? Or take the lilies. They do not spin, they do not weave. But I tell you, Solomon in all his splendor was not arrayed like any one of them. If God clothes in such splendor the grass of the field, which grows today and is thrown on the fire tomorrow, how much more will he provide for you, O weak in faith? Is it not for you to be in search of what you are to eat or drink? Stop worrying. The unbelievers of this world are always running after these things. Your Father knows what you need such things. Seek out instead his kingship over all, and the rest will follow you in return.

Our flesh is in heaven, where the head has gone, the body desires to follow in hope. Jesus, the head. There is nothing in our lives that hasn't in some way been united to the flesh of God, to the flesh of Jesus. That's a basic theology of the ascension, that our flesh is in heaven and that we have a connection with our God. He keeps his flesh assumed at the incarnation, and his flesh is resurrected and ascended at the right hand of the Father in the glory of heaven. Does Islam claim this? No. Does Buddhism claim this? No. Christianity is unlike any other religion. We believe that God became man. And this is a truth that is professed with confidence because he rose from the dead and that he's a father who keeps his promises. Christianity is not a religion on equal footing of other religions. We possess the fullness of divine revelation entrusted in Christ and to his church. And we can rest in that truth. It's not an arrogance to rest in, to profess the truth of Christ and his church. We have happily received the gift of salvation and seek to offer that gift and to extend that gift to every human person that ever exists, to invite them into this profound, life-changing relationship with God. We can truly know who God is, and we can grow in our relationship with God, in his gifts that he gives us. We are called to be other Christs, alter Christus in Latin, that each one of us, by our baptism, by our confirmation, by our reception of Holy Communion, by a reception of all of the sacraments, we become other Christs in the world, bringing salvation, offering salvation, inviting people into relationship with Christ, the only one who can save. Since Friday after the Ascension Thursday, we started begging the Holy Spirit to renew the face of the earth, Holy Church, and our own hearts, to have a personal Pentecost within the confines of each of our own hearts. The event of Pentecost was not just an event relegated to some upper room in Jerusalem that is an event that is somehow confined to that time, but that event of Pentecost, the coming forth of the Holy Spirit, is a reality and an event that we are invited to enter into. Does that make sense? It's not just somehow done and over with. The Holy Spirit ascends upon the apostles and the Blessed Virgin Mary 2,000 years ago, but that same Holy Spirit comes and renews the face of the earth. And he wants to transform hearts, transform the hearts, and to make us other Christs. That's what makes it possible for us to be other Jesuses in the world, as Venerable Fulton J. Sheen used to say, to be other Jesuses. Show yourself as another Jesus in the world. On the first day of the novena, this was the basic teaching on the Holy Spirit. Only one thing is important: eternal salvation. Only one thing, therefore, is to be feared: sin.
Sin is a result of ignorance, weakness, and indifference. The Holy Ghost is the Spirit of light, of strength, of love. With his sevenfold gifts, he enlightens the mind, strengthens the will, and inflames the heart with love of God. To ensure the salvation, we ought to invoke the divine Spirit daily. For the Spirit helpeth our infirmity. We know not what we should pray for on our own, but the Spirit himself asketh for us. The Holy Spirit even groans when we pray. Pope St. John Paul II, whose birthday was yesterday, 106-year anniversary of his birth, they say when he used to pray that he would groan. In the chapel alone, they would find him in prayer, and he would just groan with inner groanings of like labor pains, in a way, the church giving birth. And isn't that what we feel like sometimes when we can't pray? Perhaps when we are in sickness and suffering, all we can do is groan from our depths. And we offer that even to God. That's pleasing to God. God knows that inner groan. The second day we prayed for the gift of holy fear. The gift of fear fills us with a sovereign respect for God and makes us dread nothing so much as to offend him by sin. It is a fear that arises not from thought of hell, but from sentiments of reverence and filial submission to our Heavenly Father. In other words, to have a holy fear, the gift of holy fear, is to have such a reverence for God, to love God so much that we fear in any way to break that relationship. That relationship is the most primary relationship in our life. We fear in any way to sever that relationship. We love God. We fear sin. We fear hell. But we don't sin, not just because of fear of hell, but because we love God. And we want to stay in right relationship with him. The third day we prayed for the gift of piety. The gift of piety ignites our hearts with a filial affection for love as God as Father. And some people do not see themselves as lovable. They don't believe that God could possibly love them. They believe that they have done something in their life, perhaps, that prevents God from loving them, from relishing in them as his son, as his daughter. And they might believe something like this: God puts up with me. He shakes his head at me and wags his hand at me when I do wrong. Have you ever felt like this? I'm not lovable. Because of what I have done, God cannot love me. And it's even sad to say, but we fall into these behaviors. We fall into these ways of thinking, these lies, and they are lies. But it's how so many good people think of themselves in relation to God. The gift of piety helps us to see ourselves and others as God sees us. St. Paul says, because you are God's chosen ones, holy and beloved, clothe yourselves with heartfelt mercy, with kindness, with humility, with meekness and patience. These virtues are clothing for the Christian. Mercy.

kindness, generosity, faithfulness, not an option. Clothing is important. St. Paul says further, bear with one another, forgive whatever grievances you have against one another. Forgive as the Lord has forgiven you. It is only possible through the power of the Holy Spirit dwelling within us to even to make this act of forgiveness. Forgiveness requires the strength of the Holy Spirit, the gift of fortitude, which today is day 4 of the Novena to the Holy Spirit. I invite you all to go to EWTN's Live Mass YouTube page. If you haven't started yet, it's not too late. Start day 4 if you haven't started day 1. Notice I just caught you up. Day 1, day 2, day 3. Start day 4 today. The gift of fortitude. The world professes revenge is strength, anger is power, and harshness is courage. It takes strength from on high, the gifts of the Holy Spirit, to forgive rather than to retaliate, to remain charitable than to lash out, and to carry a cross peacefully rather than to spread bitterness. We pray for an outpouring of the Holy Spirit that makes it possible to forgive. To forgive not just by our own strength, that's the strength of the Holy Spirit. The strength of the Holy Spirit that Christ gives is the power to forgive as he has forgiven from the cross. Father, forgive them, for they know not what they do. Can we forgive like that? We can on our own. We can't. We need the power of Christ. We need his gifts dwelling within us. That's why we pray constantly for these gifts that the Holy Spirit desires to give. Come, Holy Spirit, come.

0: Christ is the high priest of his people. It is in him that we come together to make our prayer to the Father.
1: That our Holy Father may be blessed by the Mother of God with the graces of humility and faith, and that like Mary, he may magnify the Lord and rejoice in God our Savior. We pray to the Lord. That the vocations God is giving to our youth may be fostered and supported by their families and friends, and that they may be imbued with total dedication to God. We pray to the Lord. For the special needs and intentions of the EWTN employees and of their families, we pray to the Lord. For those who have gone before us in faith, that through the intercession of Mary, Gate of Heaven, they may soon enter into the embrace of Father, Son, and Holy Spirit forever. We pray to the Lord.
0: We pray for an outpouring of the Holy Spirit upon the entire world, upon the church, and upon each and every human heart. We pray for the peace that only Christ can give, fruit of the Holy Spirit, especially in war-torn areas, for a peaceful resolution to all conflict in the world. We pray to the Lord. All powerful, ever living God, direct our steps in the way of your love, so that our whole life may be fragrant in all we do, in the name of Jesus, your beloved Son, who lives and reigns with you in the Holy Spirit, God, forever and ever. Amen.

0: Pray, brothers and sisters, that my sacrifice and yours may be acceptable to God, the Almighty Father. Lord, we bring to your altar the gifts you gave us. May we follow the example of St. Felix in serving you with pure and joyful hearts. Grant this through Christ our Lord.
1: Amen.
0: The Lord be with you.
1: And with your spirit.
0: Lift up your hearts.
1: Lift them up to the Lord.
0: Let us give thanks to the Lord our God.
1: It is
0: truly right and just, our duty and our salvation, always and everywhere to give you thanks, Lord, Holy Father, Almighty and Eternal God. For in the saints who consecrated themselves to Christ for the sake of the kingdom of heaven, it is right to celebrate the wonders of your providence, by which you call human nature back to its original holiness and bring it to experience on this earth the gifts you promise in the new world to come. And so with all the angels and saints, we praise you, as without end we acclaim. Amen.

You are indeed holy, O Lord, and all you have created rightly gives you praise. For through your Son, our Lord Jesus Christ, by the power and working of the Holy Spirit, you give life to all things and make them holy. And you never cease to gather a people to yourself, so that from the rising of a sun to its setting, a pure sacrifice may be offered to your name. Therefore, O Lord, we humbly implore you, by the same Spirit, graciously make holy these gifts we have brought to you for consecration, that they may become the body and blood of your Son, our Lord Jesus Christ, at whose command we celebrate these mysteries. For on the night he was betrayed, he himself took bread, and giving you thanks, he said the blessing, broke the bread, and gave it to his disciples, saying, "Take this, all of you, and eat of it, for this is my body, which will be given up for you."

In a similar way, when supper was ended, he took the chalice, and giving you thanks, he said the blessing, and gave the chalice to his disciples, saying, "Take this, all of you, and drink from it, for this is the chalice of my blood, the blood of the new and eternal covenant, which will be poured out for you and for many for the forgiveness of sins. Do this in memory of me."

Therefore, O Lord, as we celebrate the memorial of the saving passion of your Son, his wondrous resurrection and ascension into heaven, and as we look forward to his second coming, we offer you in thanksgiving this holy and living sacrifice. Look, we pray, upon the oblation of your church, and recognizing the sacrificial victim by whose death you willed to reconcile us to yourself, grant that we who are nourished by the body and blood of your Son and filled with his Holy Spirit may become one body, one spirit in Christ. May he make of us an eternal offering to you, so that we may obtain an inheritance with your elect, especially with the most blessed Virgin Mary, Mother of God, with blessed Joseph, her spouse, with your blessed apostles and glorious martyrs, with St. Felix of Candelice and with all the saints, on whose constant intercession in your presence we rely for unfailing help. May this sacrifice of our reconciliation, we pray, O Lord, advance the peace and salvation of all the world. Be pleased to confirm in faith and charity your pilgrim church on earth, with your servant, Leo our Pope and Stephen our Bishop, the order of bishops, all the clergy, and the entire people you have gained for your own. Listen graciously to the prayers of this family whom you have summoned before you. In your compassion, our merciful Father, gather to yourself all your children scattered throughout the world. To our departed brothers and sisters and to all who are pleasing to you at their passing from this life, give kind admittance to your kingdom. There we hope to enjoy forever the fullness of your glory through Christ our Lord, through whom you bestow in the world all that is good. Per ipsum et cum ipso et in ipso, est tibi Deo Patri omnipotenti,

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Behold him who takes away the sins of the world. Blessed are those called to the supper of the Lamb. Lord, I am not worthy that you should enter under my roof, but only say the word, and my soul shall be healed.

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They who seek the Lord shall praise him. May your hearts be forever joyful. Alleluia.

For those who cannot now receive Jesus in the Blessed Sacrament, we offer the following prayer. O my sweet Savior, Jesus Christ, Thou art my sovereign good, the fountain of all good, my God and my all. What a blessing it would be for me, could I at this moment possess Thee in my heart, and there render Thee my praise, and lay before Thee my necessities, and share in the graces Thou bestowest on those who really receive Thee. O come to me, dear Lord, in spirit, and take full possession of my heart and of my soul. To Thee I give my memory, that Thou mayest always dwell in my thoughts, my understanding, that it may ever be engaged in contemplating Thy love and goodness, and my will, that Thou mayest direct it to the keeping of Thy holy law. To Thee I give my whole self, O my Jesus. Make me to be ever Thine. May the virtue of Thy divine sacrament increase my faith, fortify my hope, purify my charity, and fill my heart with Thy love. O let me be Thine, and Thou mine, from henceforth and forever, and grant that nothing in life or death may ever separate me from Thee any more. Amen.

0: Let us pray. Almighty God, by the power of this sacrament and the example of St. Felix, help us always to live a hidden life with Christ, who lives and reigns with you forever and ever.
1: Amen.
0: The Lord be with you.
1: And with your spirit.
0: May Almighty God bless you, the Father and the Son and the Holy Spirit.
1: Amen.
0: Go in peace, glorifying the Lord by your life.
1: Amen.

St. Michael, the Archangel, defend us in battle. Be our protection against the wickedness and snares of the devil. May God rebuke him, we humbly pray. And do thou, O Prince of the heavenly hosts, by the power of God, cast into hell Satan and all the evil spirits who prowl about the world seeking their own souls. Amen.

who wills that all men be saved and come to the knowledge of your truth, we beg you to send laborers into your harvest and grant them grace to speak your word with all boldness, so that your word may spread and be glorified.

0: When I was outside of the church, there was always an unsettled feeling. There was always a feeling of something missing and something not complete. The deal clincher is we found our way to our parish, and we met just an incredible pastor. We learned things that we'd never been taught. Wouldn't be the person that I am without the church and without the sacraments, particularly the Eucharist. I can't live without it.
1: If you've been away from the Catholic Church, visit CatholicsComeHome.org.
2: If someone today is considering becoming a priest or a nun or a religious brother, I would say our Lord may be very well attracting you like he attracted me. And he can attract you with the transfiguration, with the beauty of the vocation, all the good stuff, all the things that are really happy and fulfilling. But he also will have a cross for you too. And I was attracted by the transfiguration, all the good that I saw in the Society of Jesus and in the priesthood. I wanted that. And then when I joined the Jesuits, within the first 3 days, we were handed a crucifix that was ours to keep for life. And that's also part of it too. So I would just say, don't be afraid when you're handed the cross, and remember all the beauty and the glory and the great things you can do as a priest, as a sister, as a religious brother.
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4: Our Lord came down from heaven, forsaking his eternal throne, and assumed from you his heart, body, and blood, hiding 9 months in your pure heart. O Mother, Virgin, this will no one comprehend, that the infinite God is becoming a man through you, Mother. It's given us to live with him forever. O Mary, Virgin Mother and Heaven's Gate, through you, salvation came to us. Every grace to us streams forth through your hands. O Mother, Virgin, most beautiful lily, your heart was for Jesus, the first tabernacle on earth. O Mary, my sweet mother, to you I turn over my soul, my body, and my poor heart. Be the safeguard of my life, especially at death's hour.

In the sixth month, the angel Gabriel was sent from God to a city of Galilee named Nazareth, to a virgin betrothed to a man whose name was Joseph of the house of David. And the virgin's name was Mary. And he came to her and said, "Hail, full of grace, the Lord is with you." Luke chapter 1, verses 26 through 28.

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1: Welcome to Ottawa, the capital and seat of Canada's parliament, a city deeply oriented toward the future. I'm Francis Dennis, and welcome to Catholic Canada.

0: of Catholic Canada, we discover the power of the sacred music through the work of a young composer whose deep commitment to the liturgy seeks to bring tradition and creativity into a fruitful dialogue. We meet Bishop Scott McCaig of the Military Ordinariate of Canada, a community of faith that serves those in uniform across the country and beyond. But first, we journey back to the 18th century to rediscover the life and legacy of a remarkable woman of charity, Sainte Marguerite d'Youville, whose witness continues to inspire us today.
1: Marguerite d'Youville was born in France in 1701. She was the eldest of six children. She attended an Ursuline school for 2 years in Quebec City, and the Ursulines later influenced her entire spiritual life.
2: With the Ursuline sisters in Quebec City, she discovered something of the devotion to the Eternal Father that she added to her already great love of the providence of God, which she might have learned from her grandfather.
1: She first founded a family. It was a beautiful marriage, especially for her husband François d'Youville. It was also a prestigious union because Marguerite was the great-granddaughter of Pierre Boucher, who was an important figure in New France. He was the first Canadian to be ennobled by the King of France. Unfortunately, she was not to be happily married due to her husband's frequent absences. In 8 years of marriage, she would have six children, four of whom would die in infancy, and it's the children she held in her arms who live on for a few months. It's a great pain every time.

0: And when her husband died at the age of 30, leaving her widow during a pregnancy, she carried on. She alone decided to open a haberdashery and raised her two sons.
1: When he died, she fell into poverty too. She was even pregnant. She managed to keep two of her six children, but that's also when she started working with the poor around her in Montreal. And that's how I have the impression that she began to feel a call to help the poor, the destitute, the people who were on the street who didn't know where to go.
0: Her first years like this, she has to cope with widowhood while raising her sons. She goes knocking on people's doors to raise money. Then suddenly, there's a knock on her door and the requests keep coming.

0: She realized that she couldn't answer everyone's demands, so she asked some friends to come and help her. The people of Montreal will accuse these four women of having continued the bootlegging business of Marguerite's husband, François Duville. That's just not true, because they come back on their sleeping hours to do needlework to support their charities. And then people throw stones at them when they go out into the streets. It's during that period that they called them the Grey Sisters. They call them Grey because Grey in those days meant drunk.
1: She certainly had to see the suffering Christ in people. She had this universal openness. Even so, she lived through the Montreal War with the transfer of power from the French to the English and always wanted to welcome even the Protestant English-speaking soldiers. For her, they were all human beings, sons and daughters of God, to be cared for and helped. Adding companions, they ended up making a community. It has to be said that they lived together and were recognized at some point, initially in 1753. They were recognized as a religious community by the King of France, Louis XV, and by the Bishop de Pontbriand 2 years later. But it was a journey of faith. First, when she was with the Ursulines, where she developed her devotion to the Eternal Father, and then in the trials she went through in her life, all

0: Isard de la Charité de l'Hôpital Général de Montréal.
1: Their official name was the Sisters of Charity of the General Montreal Hospital. There was to be a turnaround for the people of Montreal. When in 1747, there was no longer anyone to look after the General Hospital, the hospice for the destitute where they welcomed everyone. And people said, go to the Grey Nuns. There, they were taken in mothers who've had children without being married, orphans and the outcasts of society. They will also take in the physically and mentally handicapped. When the General Hospital burned down in 1765, but after there was the rebuilding, that's when they saw how much people appreciated her, because she had everyone's help. Everyone wanted to give back. And 6 months later, the General Hospital was rebuilt. Saint Marguerite Duville was also restoring the dignity of these people, who were somewhat on the margins of society, by enabling them to get involved and use their talents.
2: A hope. That's what must have motivated Marguerite too. To give people dignity, to give them hope in their poverty, in their misery, in their abandonment. Even women, daughters, mothers of their time who sometimes desperately dropped their children off on the riverbank in old Montreal.

0: Elle a eu deux ou trois attaques.
1: She's had two or three attacks. In fact, today we would say that she died of a stroke. She died on the 23rd of December, 1771.
2: When St. Marguerite's remains arrived here in 2010, we transformed the little chapel built in the 60s. And that's how we created a museum with an exhibition room on St. Marguerite's life. And here in this transept inside the basilica is Marguerite's tomb, which is very beautiful and very well organized.

0: I like to say that Saint Marguerite Duville was a wife, a mother, and a religious. With her sisters, they gave themselves entirely for the love of God, the love of neighbor, for mercy, and for the dignity of others.
1: Pour la dignité des autres.
2: Serving those who serve, the Military Ordinariate of Canada provides spiritual care to members of the Canadian Armed Forces and their families, at home, on the bases, and in mission abroad. At its head is Bishop Scott McCaig, a Companion of the Cross, whose pastoral leadership brings both courage and compassion to this unique apostolate.
3: The diocese is very unique. An ordinariate is a particular kind of diocese. It's not so much a geographical area, but a portion of the people of God, in this case, you know, military, because they have very particular pastoral needs. And so the ordinariate is a kind of diocese which is designed specifically for them to meet their needs as Catholics serving in the military. So ever since 1986, we've had a bishop who's in charge of Catholics serving in the Canadian Armed Forces. I'm the third of those bishops. Military life is a very particular way of life. It is high stress and low stability. There's a lot of movement. So soldiers are, sailors or people who serve in the Air Force are asked to move a fair bit from base to base. They often go on deployment in various areas outside of Canada. And so that places particular stresses not only on them because of the nature of the service, but also upon families who often are separated from each other for long distances of time. So their needs are unique. This is not the sort of thing that an ordinary diocese is set up to kind of deal with on a regular basis. So our chaplains, our lay pastoral associates are trained to be able to deal with the particular pastoral needs of Catholics serving in the military.
4: I can characterize a ministry in the Canadian Armed Forces as ministry on the edge. Every day brings a great and exciting challenge, and there is, as we say, no dull moment, you know. An example of how unpredictable and exciting our ministry can be in the Canadian Armed Forces as chaplains is that I remember one day I was posted in CFB Esquimalt. I showed up to work and I was thinking it was going to be a regular work day. And long story short, by 4 p.m. the same day, I was on a ship heading to nowhere because a member had kind of died while deployed, and so they needed chaplain support. So I came to work at 8 o'clock. And by 4 p.m. of the same day, I had my bag all packed and meeting a ship in somewhere, heading to somewhere to be able to support members who were grieving, obviously grieving the loss of sailor. We have a saying in the Canadian Armed Forces Chaplaincy. We have a kind of a mantra that guides our ministry, our calling. We say we minister to our own. We facilitate the worship of others, and we care for all. Okay, care for all here means that when a member comes to me, I have to treat them with dignity and respect.
5: Saint Michael the Archangel, defend us in battle. Be our protection against the wickedness and snares of the devil.
3: So people often ask where I live, and I do have this home here in Ottawa, but I often respond, I live on Air Canada, because the apostolate requires a lot of travel. So I try to visit as many bases as I can in the course of a year to celebrate the sacraments, but also just to make sure that our chaplains are doing well, they're functioning well, they themselves are healthy. Someone needs to care for the caregivers, you know, and ultimately as the bishop, that's my responsibility to make sure that our chaplains are healthy, are, doing well, that their ministry is fruitful, that they're happy in what they're doing, and they're receiving the care that they need. Because we often forget that they're the ones on the front line when there's suicides, when there's you know, difficult situations and military deaths, and they're the ones that are right there, the first ones on the spot. So when the Canadian Armed Forces are at their full complement, we should be at about 70,000. We're down from that now, and about 40,000 reservists. In Canada, about 39% of those would be Catholics. So that would be, you know, the majority of the people that we take care of, but as well as their families and foreign military personnel visiting Canada as well. But presently we have in the field, I've got about 25 priests, several deacons, and then just shy of 40 lay ecclesial ministers, men and women, who are embedded into the military. So it's a very unique way. You're often called upon to celebrate the sacraments like any other priest, but in a very, you know, defined way, with a very specific group of people in a very specific range of needs, you know. So, but it is an extremely fulfilling life. But I believe it's kind of a call within a call. And many of the priests that have come to us and who have joined us have found that it is deeply, deeply fulfilling in their own ministerial lives, but radically different than the life of your average parish priest.
2: In a world of constant noise, sacred music offers a path to the divine. Canadian composer Tate Pumphrey draws from the church's rich musical heritage to create works that

0: speaks with clarity and depth to today's faithful. By bringing tradition and creativity into dialogue, his compositions serve the liturgy with beauty, reverence, and a fresh inspiration.
1: So I did grow up in a Catholic family. So I played classical violin first, and then a bit of piano, and then piano accordion, but didn't really stick it out with any of those. I started just before high school. I discovered Cape Breton fiddle music. It's Celtic kind of Scottish music, and totally fell in love with that style, that kind of folk tradition, and starting to compose a little bit in high school too. But it became clear to me that year that I wanted to move in the more classical and church music direction. So I started taking organ lessons, and I sang at St. Patrick's Basilica here in Ottawa. Started singing Gregorian chant, which really, and polyphony, that totally opened my eyes to a new area of the church's treasure, patrimony, heritage, that's the word, the church's heritage that I'd never experienced before. I pursued further organ studies, although I ended up having trouble with my hands, so I had to put that aside, but focusing more on composition, classical composition particularly. And so in my second year, I transferred to Western University in London, Ontario. It's much more classical school. It's more focused in that direction. And I had to kind of, in some sense, fight my way through some of the composition classes where a more avant-garde, modern kind of style of composition was almost expected, and with some teachers certainly it was very much expected that that's what we would do, that's what, you know, a real composer does nowadays. But I never felt drawn to that style, and I always really felt that music should be beautiful. I can never quite get away from working with the more modern, like 20th century techniques, but like finding ways in which I could mix them with more traditional forms and especially traditional harmony. With my own experience in classical music, especially when I was in my master's, there was a real focus on a lot of this avant-garde music. And I do see that stylistically in classical music, there has been a rupture. If you start with someone like Brahms, let's say very end of the Romantic era, you move backwards, you know, you get Mozart and then Bach, and then you have Palestrina, Renaissance polyphony, and then eventually, if you keep rewinding the clock, you end up with Gregorian chant, and it just kind of blossoms out of that over time, over centuries. And then in the early 20th century, after World War I, you start having atonal music introduced, and it really is such a jarring departure from the inherited forms that you find in classical music. And for me, there's developments in the 20th century that are interesting, but to have them kind of sprinkled in almost a feature and not the whole, so not entirely built out of these modern elements, but still having more traditional harmony, but maybe using it, juxtaposing it with more modern elements, I find really compelling. Not in all my pieces necessarily, but for especially the concert pieces for the organ, I find that a really compelling approach.

I've written quite a bit of organ music, especially. I forget the number now, but it's over 110 minutes of organ music. I have 10 pieces for the organ that I've written. Otherwise, I've written, it's over 50 different hymns, I think that's right. Some of which, more recently, have my own texts to them that I've written. And some chamber music for smaller classical ensembles. I think that's about 45 minutes worth of music. Some of the hymns have been sung during the liturgy. You don't have to be an old man to be a composer. And here at St. Clement's for Corpus Christi, I was asked by the choir director to compose a reharmonization and trumpet setting for Jesus, My Lord, My God, My All, which is a well-known hymn, Eucharistic hymn. And I was just smiling ear to ear. It was such a joy. I really, it's just, I don't breathe when my stuff's being performed, but I'm always smiling. I find the traditional Mass very nourishing in so many ways, especially first and foremost, that continuity. I remember the first time I ever attended being struck by the fact that St. Thomas Aquinas and Padre Pio and all these other saints who I've known about and who I look up to, that this is how they celebrated Mass or how they attended Mass for you know, almost 2,000 years. And having that connection for the first time with

0: Saints has been really rich and profound, but to have the silence in the Mass, there's so much more silence, and to just kind of be with God. And you know, in our world, we're always doing. We never really fully relax. We're on our phone, or we're listening to music, or a podcast, or you know, we're always doing. But to just be with God, and to have that as part of the Mass, and the mystery of it too. When it's in Latin, it's kind of like in the Eastern Byzantine tradition, they have the iconostasis, they have an actual wall before the sanctuary that separates the congregation from the priest. And to have the Latin language like that, it does form a similar, I wouldn't say wall, but more like a veil, in which you can see what's going on, you know what's going on, but you don't quite know, you don't know in a verbal sense. I find it so much easier to unite my heart with what the priest is doing and to really enter in that way. There's a real interest in continuity. The sense in which we've been kind of separated from our heritage in many ways, and to have this sense of continuity where we can look backward to look at where we are now and where we're going, instead of only looking inward, which, you know, when you don't have that kind of that culture, that heritage that you can lean into, I think you're only kind of left looking inside and can't, like how you structure your relationships or like how you would want to lead your life, you can't find that inside. You have to look outside for those sorts of things, whether to the church or even to your cultural norms and things like that. So I do think that there is that broader desire for tradition, for that continuity.
1: I'm happy to have him here for this, the third dance organized by the St. Clement's Knights of Columbus. We're gonna get started just about now, so. Without further ado, I'll turn it over to Jackson.
2: So go ahead and head down the far end, just like that.
0: Tonight, I'm helping to organize a Kaylee dance. It's all traditional forms of dancing. And there's something about like these forms that we've inherited both in church music and in, let's say, culture, dance, music, where it's not clear where they actually come from. Like, who sat around in Scotland, you know, on a committee and was like, this is what our fiddle music will sound like. It never really happened. It just kind of, it's just there. And a lot of this style of music has been around for hundreds of years, and Gregorian chant, of course. There's evidence that some of it goes back even to the Jewish temple before Christ, that it comes out of that tradition. So there's something about that kind of timelessness, almost like it's outside of time, that I really find attractive. And even there, as a composer, kind of working with these forms, these kind of the language style that we've inherited, which is not necessarily, can't necessarily pinpoint where it comes from, but still being able to work within that and to write something that sounds traditional but still sounds new. It's a really exciting place as a composer to really be in that kind of middle ground.
2: Yes, I know you want to finish, but you're close enough. Now come on back, same old track.
0: There really does seem to be this increasing interest in tradition, both liturgically and otherwise. I think really does seem like our secular culture is just fragmenting more and more, that there's not really trends as much or as strongly as there used to be, and things are kind of collapsing, so everybody's just interested in everything in some ways. And with that, like even I think 10 years ago, I'm not sure that there would have been so much interest in these dances. It would have been seen as old fashioned, but I think we're so far removed from the sort of cultural upheaval that really happened starting around the 1960s, you know, quite overtly, that we're so far removed from that era at this point that people my age, we don't really hold it as that's old fashioned or whatnot. It's something new. It's something really foreign to us. It truly is. Like we've not been handed on this kind of dancing as part of our culture. It's something that's been abandoned and that we're really picking up for ourselves again. I don't often think about being a bridge myself is really where I feel called, most especially more and more, to try to build this Catholic culture. I think it's so important nowadays and I would like to build a kind of culture that, God willing, I'm married someday, that my own children would want to choose. And to have this not only a way of believing, of worshiping in the Mass, in through the faith, but a way of life. just such genuine fun. It really is. And to be able to draw people into this community where, you know, you have these relationships that you can lean into, to have the faith as part of this too. I think just having all those layers put together, it really gives people a way of living, right? And people they can live with, people they want to live with. Over time, I do see that there will be, people will convert. You know, you invite a friend who's not Catholic to these dances, and then they make friends there who are all Catholic, and then why are people all happy, right? Or what have you. I do see that there's that trend there, that possibility.
3: From the enduring legacy of Sainte Marguerite d'Youville to the dedicated pastoral care of the military ordinariate and the inspiring creativity of Tate Pumphrey's sacred music, the Catholic Church in Canada continues to witness faith live bodily and beautifully across the nation. From the past to the present, God's grace moves in many forms, calling each of us to a deeper communion and mission. Thank you for joining us. I'm Francis Dennis, and see you next time for another episode of Catholic Canada.

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Pipe. Oh, the plot thickens. Ah, I see, said the blind man. What do these simple props portend? Well, it's elementary, my dear Watson. I am Miss Holmes, a detective of sorts. Now, the costume makes complete sense to me. As a detective, I must stay vigilant and alert at all times. And as a detective, I have trained myself to have the instincts of the hound on the hunt, to be always observant for any clues I may encounter. Oh, that dictates the arrival of another passenger to our magical terminus. I shall await their arrival in hiding and discover their deportment unobserved.

0: How odd. Exceedingly odd. Mr. Chesterton? Why, Gilbert Keith Chesterton, it is you. How is it that you appear here, in this station?
1: I am here on business, madam. As your Lord Peter Wimsey would say. Oh, Dorothy, how wonderful it is to see you, my dear. But how is it that Dorothy L. Sayers has arrived at my humble abode?
0: I could ask you the same thing, sir. But more importantly, how did this ominous contour arrive?
1: The Gadzooks! As I live and breathe.
0: You might at that, but he shan't. Or she.
1: I think it's safe to say he noticed the trouser line.
0: Could not a woman disguise herself in the same manner?
1: Oh, indeed. It's most mysterious.
0: And it looks like our mysterious corpse left behind a calling card of sorts. It looks old, a bit tattered and worn. It has suffered through many adventures, this has. Ignored, yet kept safe. Handed out, yet recovered. And there is a name, Mr. Faith.
1: Ah.
0: How peculiar. Who is this Mr. Faith?
1: Well, whoever this Mr. Faith is, it appears that he met with a foul end.
0: Yes. It is truly a mystery. To be solved by us. Gilbert, my friend, we are back in our detection club.
1: Our London Detection Club. Oh, my dear. Well, you were indispensable to that organization.
0: As were you, our club president. Gilbert, you helped bring the whole thing about.
1: Yes, my dear, but you created the initiation rite and the oath.
0: Yes, the oath. Do you promise that your detectives shall well and truly detect the crimes presented to them, using those wits which it may please you to bestow upon them?
1: I do. And do you promise to make no use of and place no reliance on feminine intuition, an act of God, superstition, mumbo-jumbo, or jiggery-pokery?
0: I do. And do you, Gilbert, do you promise to observe a seemly moderation in the use of gangs, conspiracies, death rays, ghosts, hypnotism, trapdoors, Chinamen, super criminals, and lunatics, and utterly and forever forswear mysterious poisons unknown to science?
1: I do.
0: Well, it seems that only an act of God could have brought the two of us together to unravel this mystery. As for me, I must confess this puts me rather in mind of my own story of whose body.
1: Oh, your Lord Peter Wimsey's stories. Oh, perhaps we will need his sharp wit and veracity to solve this riddle.
0: And your Father Brown, who is always on hand in the eucatastrophe.
1: Oh, capital! We shall engage our own invented fictional detectives to solve our mystery.
0: Yes, indeed. I think I may sit down as we consider our next move. I am all at sixes and sevens.
1: Oh, my dear, I am sorry. I've not truly welcomed you. Here, can I take your things?
0: Thank you.
1: Yes, of course. Here, put that there. And, oh, this can go over here. Please, have a seat, my dear. Can I fetch you a refreshment?
0: Yes, thank you. I do seem a bit 15 puzzles.
1: Well, as do many who arrive here. Now, what would you like? A sherry, a port?
0: Tea, Gilbert, if I may.
1: Oh.
0: There is something hypnotic about a cup of tea. It clears the head and sharpens the mind.
1: Yes, well, right you are. I think you'll find this little terminus provides the best cup of tea imaginable.
0: It seems a cozy place. Almost familiar.
1: Well, I think you'll find this little terminus has a charm all its own. Here you are.
0: Thank you.
1: Yeah.
0: My good gracious, Gilbert!
1: What?
0: You have brewed the most perfect cup. This is splendid. How did you manage it? I heard no kettle whistle.
1: Yes. Well, who would not provide the best cup of tea imaginable to Dorothy L. Sayers. It's an honor to have you visiting, my dear.
0: You are too kind, sir, as always. However, I'm not sure I would call this a visit. It seems more like an apparition of sorts, and a sudden apparition at that. The very last thing I remember is being home, in Essex, in my cottage. It was night, a cold December eve, and then suddenly I was on that train and now here with you. Very odd. Am I dreaming?
1: Well, it is very disquieting to reflect that one's dreams never really symbolize one's real wishes.
0: But often something much worse. It does remind me of Gaudy Night.
1: Oh!
0: I did relish writing that
1: one. Yes, Gaudy Night. That was a thrilling tale of malicious acts. One that Lord Peter and Harriet Vane had to get to the bottom of.
0: Seems we have our own malicious acts to get to the bottom of.
1: Yes, well, we certainly could use the London Detection Club members now,
0: yes.
1: Christie, Cole, Walpole, all those sharp minds.
0: And don't forget, Gilbert, there were many a meeting where only you and I were in attendance.
1: Oh, no, I remember those meetings. They were the most fun. Well, I suppose we should get started on this mystery, eh?
0: At present, I feel a need to do a little detective work of my own to unravel the mystery of how I ended up here. Wherever here seems to be.
1: Well, that is a mystery. One that I have yet to fully fathom.
0: Have you been here long?
1: Well, I don't really know. At some times it feels like years, and other times mere minutes. I never grow tired, I never grow hungry, though my thirst is always up.
0: I see you clearly and unaltered, as I expected you. Wait, you seem younger somehow. More life and...
1: More life. More life after death. Well, that is a paradox, my dear.
0: Death, you say? Do I look alive to you?
1: You look not a day older and just as lovely as you did when you were a student at Oxford.
0: Oh, I couldn't possibly. That was back in 1914, and the year is 1957. Or so I...
1: Tell me something, Dorothy. As you journeyed here, did you notice anything unique? Perhaps the scenery from the train as you journey to the station? Perhaps this is one of Dante's nine spheres of paradise.
0: The nine spheres of Imperium.
1: Right you are. Perhaps we inhabit the seventh sphere, Saturn.

0: The realm of the contemplatives, eh?
1: Or let us hope that this little station inhabits the fourth sphere, the wise. Just beyond the shadow of this earth.
0: Yes, yes.
1: Here we remember the sayings of all we've met. And we remember Boethius, Aquinas, Bonaventure, leaving behind the Shadowlands, as my dear C.S. Lewis called it. So, this is a stop on the journey beyond life to that greater life. I wondered why I felt so healthy. It's been years since I felt myself. But why a rustic rural railway station? Why not Oxford or with the Detection Club on those magical nights of tales and laughter? Why here?
0: I always felt it had something to do with the journey. When I first arrived here, I felt if I was swimming frantically up from the murky depths of an ocean. Oh, it was a nightmare. But then, after I arrived, I felt quite comforted by the environs of this little station.
1: Let's crack on, Gilbert, and leave the mystery of this place, the whys and the wherefores, to sort themselves out.
0: Yes.
1: We are detectives, are we not? Mm-hmm. Let us endeavor to solve this mystery of Mr. Faith.
0: Yes, our mysterious victim, Mr. Faith. Well, let's see. Well, you can tell from the outline he was not wearing an overcoat. He was not dressed for the opera, nor in the rags of a beggar. He was not a rotund man, nor was he rail thin. I would estimate his height at about 5'6", a very average height in all aspects. A very common man.
1: His card?
0: Oh, here.
1: His card is very odd. No first name, no esquire or title by his name. It seems to be a very innocuous persona represented. Observe the dog-eared corners with several smudges.
0: Yes, as if he had handed out many, but it had been returned again and again to its owner.
1: I see nothing telltale. The smudges are old, worn in.
0: Oh, yes, yes. Now, there's no smell or taste, nothing chemical or natural. No fishmonger or coal miner was our Mr. Faith, nor the scent of a stables from a cabby, nor the taste of gunpowder from a soldier. Oh, the grime under his nails was very ordinary, I'm afraid. But there's really nothing telltale at all from this card of Mr. Faith's.
1: It is very perplexing. If this is indeed a realm apart from our own, and if the cost of a ticket is supposedly one's own demise, if this is indeed the railway of the afterlife, then how is it one can meet their death here? Yet it's obvious he must have arrived alive and perished here.
0: Yes, but where is the body? Did a group of constables come in here with all the, watch this then, and pick up the body and carry it out on the orders of an inspector? And if so, where did they come from? Which begs the question, where did Mr. Faith come from?
1: And where did he go?
0: Oh, it's a good one! It's
1: Rather.
0: A good one! Oh, a confounding mystery!
1: A ripping good riddle.
0: I wonder, could he have come in here suffering from wounds he had received prior? Could he have crawled in here looking for help?
1: Well, it's possible the crime could have been committed before this moment. For instance, a poisoning. One that could take days to incur a lethal result. So he could travel completely ignorant of his fate, only to arrive here.
0: Yes, poison does make sense. He could have been poisoned days before and traveled here. There is no signs of blood, no signs of mayhem. Poison would account for that.
1: But would he alive and well be on a journey to the afterlife and there die? This is more than just a mystery. It's a supernatural puzzler.
0: A perfect, perplexing puzzler to test our wits, eh?
1: It shall be a good one. It is a shame we do not know its author. When one has read enough mysteries written by the same hand, one tends to find commonalities in their writings and can readily produce a theory as to who done it. Mm-hmm. This turns the detective novel into more of a crossword puzzle of sorts. It calls to mind Van Dyne's 20 Rules of Writing Mysteries.
0: Oh, Van Dyne! Yes, that was a splendid piece.
1: Yes, Van Dyne quite rightly states that the reader must have equal opportunity with the detective for solving the mystery. All clues must be clearly and plainly stated.
0: Yes.
1: And he quite rightly affirms that the main villain must be suspected at least once prior to his unveiling. But we have seen no other suspects. There is only us here. One of these clues tells us everything we need to know.
0: Hmm.
1: One of these pieces of the puzzle is the key to uncovering all the rest. But which?
0: The card, the outline, the position of the body.
1: Yes. Bravo, Gilbert, we had overlooked that. Well, he is not laying flat on his back, arms at his side.
0: No, and he is not all limbs akimbo as in some tormented pose.
1: It is an odd position, though.
0: Hmm.
1: Not as if he ran in, but as if he fell over. Gilbert, please humor me. Kneel so that your feet are directly aligned to the position of his feet.
0: Righto!
2: Yes, yes, now your hands, stretch them out as if to catch yourself falling. Yes, now fall over.
0: With the utmost pleasure, my dear.
2: Eureka!
0: He was not laying on his face or his back. He was laying on his side.
2: Yes! Well, and surely as you, the hands, he reached to brace himself as he fell.
0: Yes, he did, of course, because he was praying.
2: What's that you say?
0: Praying. Dorothy, could it not be that he came in here, knelt in the center of the room, prayed, and fell over into this position?
2: A man of prayer?
0: Yes, yes, it is possible, you see, because if he came in, knelt in the center of the room, prayed, and keeled over dead, it meant that he had foreknowledge of his imminent death. He knew what was happening to him.
2: A presumption of death.
0: I'm sorry?
2: A presumption of death. A whimsy and vain story I was working on before. Well, that is, up until... Well, I suppose it's an unfinished manuscript now.
0: Well, we all leave things unfinished, my dear.
1: Gilbert, my friend, did you know? You look as if you were a child about to play with a ball and jacks.
0: Oh, I do. Well, at least I'm childlike and not childish, eh?
1: Now, you're sure you heard no one and saw nothing?
0: No, nothing. Well, the train whistle, which blows before the arrival and departure of every train.
1: Well, he didn't float in here, unheard, unheeded, like some piece of tedious music on the BBC radio.
0: When the BBC radio asked you to simplify your interpretation of the Gospels, did you rip up your contract and mail it back to them?
1: Well, yes. Yes, I did.
0: My jingle.
1: They wanted me to reduce the glory of the Gospels to mere pleasantness, mere niceness in order to coddle and cater to the listeners. They felt that niceness wouldn't offend anyone listening. Oh, niceness. Utter bosh!
0: Yes.
1: It is curious that people who are filled with horrified indignation whenever a cat kills a sparrow can hear the story of the killing of God told Sunday after Sunday and not experience any shock at all. So naturally, I tore up their contract and sent it on back to them. Niceness. They should have called it what they meant. Mediocrity.
0: Ah, you are a firecracker, my dear. Your imagination knows no bounds.

0: dreams.
1: My imagination. Why, it was sparked by George MacDonald. Fantasties awoke my imagination to hear the heroic clarion call of our faith. And your orthodoxy, my dear GK, led me to rededicate my life to Christ. I owe you much, my friend.
2: And I you. But as I have no rubber ball or jacks, I suppose I should rise myself from this semi-recumbent posture. It is most indecorous. Oh, my dear, would you like another cup of tea?
1: Why, indeed I would. Oh, the tea is refilled to a fresh cup. What a marvelous place this is. Although, I refuse to give up. I am afraid I stretched my brain till my hat could not fit on my head, and yet, even with all our discoveries, I am still perplexed by the strange case of Mr. Fate.
2: Oh, bosh. We will muddle through. We are detectives, are we not? We are the heroes of this tale.
1: Indeed. For the detective must be the hero of the week, must be sensitive, empathetic to the plight of the human condition. Much like your Father Brown.
2: Father Brown became the hero that no one expects. The whole point of him was to appear pointless. His innocent countenance was meant to contrast his profound understanding of the human condition. You know, people think that priests are not really connected to the real world. But it was because he was a priest that he understood the world of crime and evil deeds. He had heard so many confessions that he understood about the plight of the human condition in this raging battle against good and evil. And because he was a priest and understood evil, he was able to imagine how the criminal or murderer would think. He could see through the eyes of the villain and understand the villain's planning and plotting and action and be able to cut them off at the pass. But let me not alone boast about my sleuth. Your master sleuth, Lord Peter Whimsy, it was a genius, invented out of your genius.
1: Lord Peter, I don't know if I invented him. It seems he appeared to me one day with a sweeping bow as if to say, well, hello, I have arrived. Do tell me the case at hand, eh? What? Now, it's certainly true I invented his counterpart, Harriet Vane, partly as a way of inserting myself into Lord Peter's life, and partly for reasons of her own. But Peter, he seemed to invent himself. He was sophisticated, dashing, and his social rank alone gave him free passage into every necessary venue of detection work. Investigating a crime scene was often as jolly as a game to him, to the point where he'd become giddy at the sight of a corpse. But Peter had a heart. People didn't always see it, but it was his loyal and tender heart that made him real. When those he loved were threatened, his confident charade gave way to a grave focus and a fixed determination. Yet, so often many were fooled by the veneer of his facetious aristocracy.
2: You know, I used a similar invention with Father Brown.
1: Yes?
2: Well, his priestly duties in clerical robes allowed him to travel hither and yon throughout society without so much as a nod from people he encountered. He was seemingly so unobtrusive that he barely cast a shadow.
1: Yes, Gilbert, but your Father Brown took careful considerations from a psychological perspective. A very different detective than Whimsy.
2: Yes, Lord Peter, he was very methodical, analytical. What was it? In one story, Clouds of Witness, I believe Peter said something along the lines of, facts, I must have facts. Oh, and in A Natural Death, he said that he had used sleuthing as a hobby to sharpen the mind, paving the way for strenuous thinking and avoiding a sedentary lifestyle.
1: We could certainly use both of their talents now, Gilbert.
2: Oh, too true, my dear. If only that were possible.

0: Well, that was most alarming. I feel as if I were a loaf of bread rising suddenly in a baker's oven.
1: My stars. Well, that was exhilarating. Harriet, my dear, I say, how lovely you look. I simply love what you've done with your hair. Although I must say, darling, I think your outfit could have been given more attention.
2: Lord Peter Wimsey, is it really you?
1: Well, I'm not a ghost, my dear. At least I don't think so.
3: Father Brown.
0: Yes, my son. I'm terribly sorry. I believe you have me at a disadvantage. However, you do look incredibly familiar to me, but I can't place it.
1: Well, hello. I've arrived. Do tell me what our first case shall be. I'm quite ready to begin.

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3: You're kidding.
2: EWTN? Who can that be?
3: Yeah, explain.
4: Jesus Christ, of course, the greatest influencer of all time. 2,000 years and still going strong.
2: Wow, never thought of it that way.
3: Yeah, makes you think.
4: Who is your influencer?

In the name of the Father, and of the Son, and of the Holy Spirit, amen. You expired, Jesus, but the source of life gushed forth for souls, and the ocean of mercy opened up for the whole world. O font of life, unfathomable divine mercy, envelop the whole world and empty yourself out upon us. O blood and water, which gushed forth from the heart of Jesus as a fount of mercy for us,

0: I trust in you. O blood and water, which gushed forth from the heart of Jesus, as a fount of mercy for us, I trust in you. O blood and water, which gushed forth from the heart of Jesus, as a fount of mercy for us, I trust in you. Our Father, who art in heaven, hallowed be thy name. Thy kingdom come, thy will be done, on earth as it is in heaven.
1: Give us this day our daily bread, and forgive us our trespasses, as we forgive those who trespass against us. And lead us not into temptation, but deliver us from evil. Amen.
0: Hail Mary, full of grace, the Lord is with thee. Blessed art thou among women, and blessed is the fruit of thy womb, Jesus.
1: Holy Mary, Mother of God, pray for us sinners, now and at the hour of our death. Amen.
0: I believe in God, the Father Almighty, creator of heaven and earth, and in Jesus Christ, his only Son, our Lord, who was conceived by the Holy Spirit, born of the Virgin Mary, suffered under Pontius Pilate, was crucified, died, and was buried. He descended into hell. On the third day, he rose again from the dead. He ascended into heaven and is seated at the right hand of God, the Father Almighty. From there, he will come to judge the living and the dead.
1: I believe in

Eternal God, in whom mercy is endless and the treasury of compassion inexhaustible, look kindly upon us and increase your mercy in us, that in difficult moments we might not despair nor become despondent, but with great confidence submit ourselves to your holy will, which is love and mercy itself. Amen. In the name of the Father, and of the Son, and of the Holy Spirit.

Hello, family. The heart and center of EWTN is the chapel, where Jesus in the Most Blessed Sacrament is exposed for adoration every day. We invite you now to join us live in adoring Him who is truly, really, and profoundly present with us in this humble way. O Sacrament Most Holy, O Sacrament Divine, all praise and all thanksgiving be every moment thine.

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1: It's time for EWTN Kids!

We'll make the sign in the name of the Father, and of the Son, and of the Holy Spirit. Amen. We ask you, God, whom we adore, to enlighten our mind and heart in order to receive your revelation fully and to know the truth about you and about

0: about ourselves. Amen. It's good when we open the Bible to ask yourself, to ask oneself, to ask ourselves, what is the intention of God? You remember? God wants to meet us, to encounter us. How to be our friend? What was the mean that Moses, what was the mean that Moses and Abraham took to encounter God? How did they encounter God? Do you remember? Who remembers? What did they do?
1: They fell on their face.
0: They fell on their face, like this. What did they mean when they fell on their face? They adore God. What does it mean? I forgot. What does it mean to adore God?
2: It means to respect Him.
0: To respect Him. So, had Abraham some experience about God before?
2: No.
0: No, he had no experience. So he was in awe. He adored. Now, and Moses did the same, you remember?
2: He fell
0: on his face too. Now, do we need a special place to adore God?
2: No.
0: You can adore God in your bed?
2: Yes.
0: Yeah, you can adore God in your bed, lying in your bed. But tell me, is it the best position to adore God?
2: No.
0: Why? When I am relaxing and sleeping, why is not the best position? What is the best position with your body?
2: To kneel.
0: To kneel.
2: Bow.
0: And to bow. Can you explain why?
2: Because it's respecting God.
0: It's respecting God. When you kneel and you bow, your whole person is humbling before God. Now, if we can pray everywhere, give me examples of places we can pray and adore.
2: At the zoo.
0: At the zoo? That's weird. Why not? So you go to the zoo and you stop and you say, God, I adore you. I know that you see me going to the zoo. Sure, you can do that. Where can you adore God to? In the car. Do you pray when you go to class in the morning with sometimes. Your parents sometimes?
2: Yes.
0: Where can you pray also?
2: Church.
0: Yes, at church. Everywhere. In a store, when you are waiting in line. Okay. Now, listen. If we can pray everywhere, why has God asked Moses to build a
2: temple
0: for the people of Israel to
2: worship God.
0: Worship God. Let's see what happened here. God asked Moses, tell the Israelites to take up a collection for me. You see, when we give money at Mass. Hey, that's here already. God asked Moses to ask everybody to give some money. Can you help me to build the temple of the Lord? Please. So Moses went everywhere, thank you so much, and took money to build a house for the Lord. Now, if we can pray everywhere, why God wanted a temple? What we were going to do in that temple? To do some
2: worshiping.
0: That will be later. What's the difference between the temple of Jerusalem, the temples of the first covenant, and the new temple we call church? What was in the temple? Was it the Eucharist?
2: No.
0: No, not yet. So hear what God says. They shall make a sanctuary for me that I may dwell in their midst. This dwelling and all its furnishings you shall make exactly according to the pattern that I will now show you. So you see, when you enter in a church, you know that God is present. Now, I would like you to stand and to do something. What do you do when you enter a church that is like the new temple? So, the first thing we do at the entrance of the temple or the church, for us it's the church, you, just before entering, you plunge your finger into
2: holy water.
0: Holy water, and what do you do?
2: Make the sign of the cross.
0: How do you make the sign of the cross? Oh, good, because I have seen some people and some children do. Oh, is that good?
2: No.
0: No. How should we do? Let's do it together. Lord, we adore you, and with this blessed water, I ask you to purify me. Because how awesome is this house? How awesome is the temple of the Lord? Oh, when we enter the temple of the Lord, it's just to worship, to be in the presence of the Lord. How awesome is the house of the Lord? And we recollect when we enter the temple.

0: good. Now we can sit again as we do. The first thing we do when we enter the church is to bow in the presence of God, as we just did. Then what do we do next in the house of the Lord? We genuflect, and we go, and we are going to listen to the readings. What happens in Israel 2,000 years ago? There were many people going to the temple every day. They sat in the temple, and then what were they doing? They were
1: listening
0: to the house of God. So sometimes, what is the proper position to listen when you are in a classroom?
1: Sitting.
0: You sit. You don't stand, you know, during all the class in mathematics, and it won't be very appropriate, right? So you sit and you listen to whom? You listen to the teacher. Who is the greatest teacher on earth?
1: Jesus.
0: Jesus and God. And you know, when you enter in the temple, even in a Protestant temple, even in a Jewish temple, what do you see in the middle of the church?
1: The tabernacle.
0: There is the tabernacle in Catholic churches, but is there a tabernacle in a Jewish temple? Or no, only in the Catholic Church. We will see why. You know why, by the way? Because Jesus is present in the Eucharist. So, what was the perfect temple in Israel at that time? I give you a little story to help you. One day, Jesus entered the temple in Jerusalem. What did he do? Was he very happy of what he saw? Who remembers the story?
1: No.
0: What did he do?
1: He got angry.
0: He took the whip and he began to chase away the people. And he took the table and he turned over the table with all the money that was there. He was very angry. Have you ever seen Jesus angry?
1: No.
0: Why that day Jesus was so angry? What he saw in the temple? What were people doing with their money and so on? Were they praying?
1: No.
0: Were they adoring God?
1: No.
0: What were they doing with their money? They were taking the money from people who were coming into the temple to offer sacrifices with... What kind of sacrifices they were offering the priest on the altar at that time?
1: Money.
0: Money to buy animals and to kill animals and to offer animals. But the problem is that some of those people were not adoring God in His temple anymore. They were making money. Oh, in the name of God, they were making money. And Jesus was furious. He was wounded. Because what was the purpose, as we have seen, of building a house for God? It was to pray together, together as the people of God, in what was the dwelling of the Lord. And Jesus said, don't make of the house of my Father, that is a house of prayer, a cavern of thieves. Jesus was angry, so angry. And John said, His disciples record the words of Scripture. Zeal for your house will consume me. At this, the Jews answer. What did the Jews say to Jesus? Because Jesus, he threw everybody out. So do you think the Jews were very happy?
1: No.
0: What did they say to Jesus? What did they say to Jesus? I'm going to tell you. At this, the Jews answered and said to him, "What sign can you show us for doing this?" Who do you think you are? It was very grave to do that. You could be put into prison, maybe put to death. Jesus did it. To teach those people what? That this house was
1: his father's.
0: Sacred, because it was his father's house. Exactly. And you know what Jesus answered to them? Destroy this temple. Destroy this temple. In 3 days I will. In 3 days I will restore this temple. I will raise it up. Because John said this temple was the temple of his body. Look what St. Paul said. Your temple, you are the temple of the Lord. And in the temple of our body, Jesus wants to enter. So what happened 2,000 years ago, one day in Israel? What happened? An angel appeared. An angel appeared to a young woman who was called

Mary. And the angel said, Hail Mary, full of grace. You remember? And Mary, maybe at this time, we don't know, fell on her knees. It's not said, we don't know. But the angel said to her, she was the most perfect temple of the Lord, adoring God. And the angel said,

0: You see, Mary received the visit of an angel. And God prepared this beautiful temple, the heart of marriage. And you know what happened to Mary? When the angel said, "Hail Mary, full of grace," the Virgin Mary said, "Oh, what did she say?" When the angel announced that she was going to be the mother of Jesus, the Son of God, what did Mary say? What did Mary say? How this is going to happen? I don't know, Mary. And at the end, the angel said, "Don't fear, Mary. The Holy Spirit will overshadow you, and the one you will conceive will be the Son of the Most High." And you know what happened? Mary conceived a little baby, and God wanted to become like this little baby. Incredible! If we rejoice in 1969 that a man, an American astronaut, stepped on the moon, wow, it was an explosion of joy all over the world. 2,000 years ago, God stepped on the earth. Incredible! Jesus was at one point small like this baby. Isn't that something? Why God wanted to be so small like this baby? He wanted to be like us. He wanted to be like us, yes. And one day this baby will be put on a cross. Why? Why God announced to us that this baby will one day be on the cross? Why did Jesus die on the cross?
1: To save us.
0: To save us. To save us from our
2: sins.
0: From our sin. What is a sin, by the way?
3: Something when we do something bad.
0: When we do something bad. How can you know if you do something bad?
4: It doesn't feel right.
0: It doesn't feel right. That's true. And how can we know that a sin is a sin?
5: It doesn't sound like
0: good. When we disobeyed, for instance. Huh? When you disobey your parents, when you don't say the truth, right? When we lie, we are not really doing God's will, right? And we need forgiveness. That's why God wanted to incarnate in order to save us from our sins, so that we could one day see God. We want to see God. And I guess you all want to go to heaven, right?
2: Yes.
0: So, what is the best way to go to heaven?
6: Be pure of heart.
0: Be pure of heart. That's what we have sung. But who can help us to go to heaven? Who has been given to us when Jesus was crucified? He said before dying, looking at St. John, "Behold your mother." You remember? So, is this mother only for the Apostle John? Or is Mary given to all of us? All of us. Right. And this, what is this? Do you have a rosary? Do you have a rosary? Okay, so I'm going to show some. Pull your rosary out of your pocket. What do you see in this rosary? First of all, you see a cross. And then you see three little beads. And then how many beads on your rosary? You have 5 times 10 Hail Mary. Now, do you want to go to heaven?
2: Yes.
0: Yes. Heaven is too high for us, right? When there is a problem on your house roof, and your dad wants to fix it, what does he need to go to the roof, up to the roof?
3: A ladder.
0: A ladder. What do we need to go to heaven?
3: A pier.
0: A ladder. This will be our ladder. Look, each time I say, Hail Mary, Hail Mary, Hail Mary, Hail Mary, I go to heaven. It's my ladder, right? So I climb the ladder each time I say my rosary. Isn't that cool? Oh, yes. So if you say your rosary every day, we go to heaven. What is the other song? I don't remember. We'll say together. The first thing we say here is the creed, right? At the beginning of the day, I say, I believe in God, the Father. Almighty, the Father Almighty, maker of heaven and earth, and
4: the universe and the next nebula.
0: Okay, so we say, when we begin the rosary, the creed. That means that we all adore. Let's try to do it. Okay. We can be on our knees, like to ask Mary. We don't need necessarily to be on our knees, right? Do we?
3: No.
0: For people who are sick, they can lay in their bed, and you can turn toward me. And if you find too tiring to be like that, look, you can pray like Mary, like many saints, in this position, and be relaxed. Huh? Then we say the creed to affirm that God is God. And then we say the Our Father, because we begin by Our Father, and we have a Father in heaven who loves us. Then we have three little beads, and we can say something like, Hail Mary, full of grace, Mother of our faith. Then we can say, Hail Mary, full of grace, Mother of our hope. Right? Then we can say, Mary, full of grace, Mother of our charity. And then we say 10 times, Hail Mary. So we can say the first together, and then we'll sing the Hail Mary. So we can say, Our Father, who art in heaven, hallowed be thy name. Thy kingdom come, thy will be done.

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And lead us not into temptation, but deliver us from evil.

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Amen. Very good.

0: We're going to pray for the church.
1: Now and at the hour of our death. Amen.
0: Father John says that we need to pray for our Catholic Church.
2: Oh, I see, the church.
0: Yes, the Hail Mary.
2: Oh, okay.
0: Yes.
2: Yes, for the priests.
0: Yes, for all the priests and all the nuns
2: and
0: the sisters.
2: Mm-hmm.
0: Yes, for all the lay people. We are the laity, you know.
2: We are the laity.
0: Yes. And let's also pray for marriages and for the whole world and for all
2: and
0: the
2: for
0: movements
2: all
0: in the church.
2: The Catholic Church. Mm-hmm.
0: Let's pray for the whole church.
2: And also for
0: us. Let's pray for us, the children.
2: Children, do you want to pray with us?
0: Yes. Join us praying for the whole church together.
2: Very good.
0: Let's go.
2: Let's pray.
0: Mm-hmm. Ready? Hail Mary, full of grace. The Lord is with thee. Blessed art thou amongst women. And blessed is the fruit of thy womb, Jesus.
2: Holy Mary, Mother of God, pray for us sinners, now and at the hour of our death. Amen.
0: We've prayed for the church.
2: That was wonderful.
0: Yes.
2: Goodbye, children.
0: Bye.
2: Goodbye.
0: Bye.
3: You're watching EWTN.

0: Catholic Family. Saint Margaret Mary and devotion to the Sacred Heart. Well, everybody, I've come to tell Sarah and Alex about something new that we're going to be doing in the parish. We are all going to visit the city orphanage.
1: I think that's a wonderful idea, Father Michael.
2: Yes, orphans need special care and attention.
3: You can count on me. I'll come too.
0: That's great. We'll go next Friday, which is the Feast of the Sacred Heart of Jesus. I chose that day in particular because it's the day honoring the love of God. And we celebrate that God loves us much more than we can ever imagine.
3: Wow!
0: Yes, our Lord Jesus Christ died on the cross because he loved us.

0: His sacred heart was pierced by the spear of a Roman soldier. That's why devotion to the Sacred Heart makes us think of the great love that our Lord Jesus has for every single one of us.
1: Now I understand what the Sacred Heart of Jesus means.
0: And a great way to give back a little of that love is by visiting those who are most in need. Because Jesus said, "Whatever you do to these, the least of my brethren, you've done to me."
1: Wow!
0: That's right. And do you know, we owe the Feast of the Sacred Heart to St. Margaret Mary Alacoque. You see, God chose her to spread this devotion throughout the church. When she was only 4 years old, she told God something very important.
1: "Oh Lord, I give you my whole life. I consecrate my purity to you, Lord, in a vow of celibacy." A vow of celibacy? What does that mean?
0: It means that you choose not to get married and have children to dedicate your whole life to God.
1: Uh-huh. Mm. Does it mean becoming a religious sister?
0: Yes. Religious sisters, priests, and other consecrated people make a vow like that too.
1: But Margaret Mary was very young.
0: Of course. She admitted herself that she didn't know what those words meant. But what she did know was that she wanted to be very close to God her whole life.
1: That's really something. So young, and she already knew what she wanted to do with her life?
0: Well, yes. That's what saints are like. They are brave and determined. And then only 2 years later, her father died.
1: Poor little girl.
0: And then her mother sent her to study with the Poor Clare sisters in Cherolles. The example set by the sisters made a great impression on her. Margaret Mary saw the love that these sisters had for Jesus in the Most Blessed Sacrament, and she wanted to be like them. So much so that she began to pray a lot. And she was allowed to receive her first communion when she was only 9 years old, something that was very unusual at the time.

0: And he hasn't said anything since he got here.
1: No, his name is Henry. He arrived in the orphanage this afternoon. Apparently he got very cold on the way over here and he has a fever. He's been in bed all day.
0: I feel really sorry for him, sister.
1: So do I. I stayed with him all day, but he wouldn't eat a thing. And he hasn't said a single word. The doctor will be here within the hour.
0: What's that he's holding?
1: It's a holy card of the Sacred Heart of Jesus. It seems it is all he has of his mother. And he never lets it go. It means the world to him.
0: Poor little guy. I'll come see him tomorrow.
1: That's a great idea. You're very generous.
2: And you say his name is Henry?
0: Yes. I feel real sorry for him, and I want to go back there tomorrow. I just know he'll be happy that Selma's come to visit him.
2: You know, Sarah, this reminds me of the story of St. Margaret Mary. Margaret Mary had to care for her mother for a long time. Her father had died, and her uncles and aunts would not support the family. Margaret Mary was heartbroken.
3: My sovereign master, if you did not want it, this would not happen. But I thank you for having permitted it so that I may become more like you.
2: Margaret Mary found it very hard to treat a sick person, even though it was her own mother. She couldn't stand the sight of blood.
0: Just like me! I can't look at cuts and scratches when they bleed.
2: Well, Margaret Mary cleaned her mother's wounds several times every day, and she offered this sacrifice to God.
0: Oh, that must have been really tough.
2: Yes, but there's more. Time went by, and Margaret Mary grew older.
1: Margaret Mary, you should find a good man and get married.
3: Why does everyone want me to get married?
1: It's what's best for you.
3: But I want to be a nun.
1: I know, my dear. But in this life, sometimes we can't always do exactly what we want.
3: But Mother... Lord, please make my family understand that I want to become a nun and dedicate my whole life to you. Help them to see that this is my vocation. Please help me. I ask this in the name of your son, Jesus, and through the intercession of the Virgin Mary.
2: And Margaret Mary prayed so hard and so long that in the end, her family saw that she wanted to be a nun and allowed her to enter the convent.
0: I'm so glad!
2: If we pray a lot and ask the Virgin Mary, our Mother in Heaven, for her special help, our Lord Jesus will always show us the way.
0: Just like St. Margaret Mary.
2: Yes, and she saw that God was preparing her for something truly important.
0: Something important? What was it?
2: God had chosen her as his instrument, just as if she was a brush and he was a painter. Her task was to spread devotion to the Sacred Heart all over the world. Look, you see this holy card? This is the Sacred Heart.
0: It's Jesus with his heart on fire.
2: Yes, the fire is a symbol of how much God loves us.
0: Wow.
2: The love that you feel towards Henry, the boy in the orphanage, can help you understand a little of how much God loves us. I know you've understood this because when you do something for Henry, it's as if you were doing it for Jesus himself.
0: And does Jesus want us to go and visit him as well?
2: Yes, Jesus is with us in the form of bread, in the tabernacle of every Catholic church, so that he can always be with us and so that we can go visit him whenever we want.
0: I'm going to church tomorrow so I can spend some time with Jesus.
2: That's a great idea. And you know, When you realize how much Jesus loves us, you feel that you want to return that love throughout your life. This is exactly what happened to St. Margaret Mary. Jesus appeared to St. Margaret Mary many times.
0: Many times?
2: That's right. Listen.
4: My divine heart is so inflamed with love for humanity that being unable any longer to contain within itself the flames of its burning charity, it must spread them abroad by your means.
0: I understand. Jesus wanted Margaret Mary to be his loudspeaker to tell all men, women, and children that he loved them very much.
2: Yes. She had to shout very loudly because many people don't realize how much God loves them, so much that they can't even begin to imagine it.
0: That's great! It's wonderful to be loved so much. Then Jesus said to his disciples, I give you a new commandment, love one another. Just as I have loved you, you also must love one another.
2: Well?
0: Nothing. He still hasn't said anything. Well, I have to go. I'll be back tomorrow with another story.
1: What you're doing for Henry is really wonderful. It reminds me a lot of St. Margaret Mary. You see, when she entered the convent, she was instructed to work as a nurse.
0: A nurse? But she couldn't even stand the sight of blood.
1: That's why, sometime later, she said, only God knows what I have had to suffer here.
3: Lord, you know how hard it is for me to work here in the infirmary, but I offer you this sacrifice, and I ask you to help me to be happy always. The cross is the greatest treasure that you have given us.

0: Jesus, when it's hard for me to do something, help me remember what you were willing to suffer for me. And remind me that I can offer it to you as a great treasure, just as St. Margaret Mary did. Thank you for being present here in the tabernacle. I know that you love me very much, and I want you to know that I love you too. I'll come to see you again soon. Amen. I won't be able to go see Henry tomorrow.
1: Why not?
0: Don't you remember? I wanted to go to the circus with Pollard.
1: And can't you go another day?
0: No, tomorrow's the last show.
1: I see. I'm going to tell you about another time Jesus appeared to St. Margaret Mary. Look, she told us about it herself, right here.
2: After that, the divine heart was shown to me as on a throne of flames, more dazzling than the sun and transparent as crystal, with that adorable wound and surrounded with a crown of thorns signifying the pricks caused to it by our sins. And above it, there was a cross, which meant that from the first moment of his incarnation, that is, as soon as this sacred heart was formed, the cross was planted in it. All I need is your love and your cross, and that is enough for me to be a good nun, which is what I desire.
1: One occasion, Margaret Mary saw a cross covered in roses. The petals fell away, and only the thorns were left. This means that the beautiful things in life often require sacrifice, and this makes them even more valuable.
0: Now I understand the value of sacrifice. Henry needs me. So I'm going to call Paula right now to tell her that I can't go to the circus. I'll go see Henry.
1: Sarah, you have a good heart. You know, love is often shown through sacrifice.
3: Sarah, glad you're here. I have something very important to tell you.
0: Oh, yes?
3: Henry is speaking again. And do you know what the first word he said was? The first word he said was Sarah.
0: It was?
3: Yes. He's been asking about you ever since he woke up.
0: I'm going to see him.
4: Hello, Sarah.
0: Hi, Henry. At last, you're speaking.
4: Yep. I like the stories you read to me.
0: Well, I'm really pleased.
4: Here, I want to give this to you.
0: But this is the only thing you have from your mother.
4: I want to share it with you.
0: It's the Sacred Heart of Jesus. You know what I'll do? I'll put this holy card in my room, and every day I'll pray that you get better. I'll give it back to you next week, Henry. Okay?
3: This reminds me of another revelation that Jesus made to St. Margaret Mary.
5: If only they would make me some return for my love, I should think but little of all I have done for them, and would wish were it possible to suffer still more.
0: Even more? But Jesus became a man and died on the cross for us. What more could he have done?
3: What Jesus meant is this, that we are free to love him or not. And if we show him a little love, he will give it back to us and fill our lives with happiness. Jesus will always give us more because he won't let us outdo him in generosity.
0: But, Sister Patricia!
3: What is it?
0: Why doesn't Jesus appear to me as well?
3: Normally, Jesus doesn't appear to other people. The visions of St. Margaret Mary were an exception. In fact, her mother superior at the convent and her spiritual director thought she had invented the story of these visions.
1: Sister Margaret Mary, these visions of Jesus are a figment of your imagination.
6: But Mother, I promise you...
1: You must not make up any more stories, sister. Perhaps you should take a longer walk every day. Fresh air will help you forget these thoughts, my dear.
6: But Mother, I promise you that everything I have told you is true. I saw Jesus, and he has told me many things.
1: Pray, sister, that God may help you see that these are only fantasies. Do you still think that your visions were real, sister?
6: Yes, Mother. I saw Jesus with my own eyes. I really did.
1: Very well. Here's what we'll do. Pray to God to make you well. Then we'll know if all this comes from the Holy Spirit.
6: I'll do as you say, Mother.
0: And did she get better?
3: Yes. God made her well again, even though the doctor said that this was practically impossible.
0: So I guess her mother superior believed her then.
3: Her mother superior thought that these were all just the fantasies of a nun who had been very sick. But even after she got better, Margaret Mary still said that she had seen visions of Jesus, so her mother superior began to get worried again. In fact, the nuns who lived with St. Margaret Mary thought that she was making it all up.
6: Lord, no one believes me. My sisters think that I've made everything up. They think it's all just my imagination, and that really hurts. Dear Lord, I offer you this suffering gladly, because that way I will be closer to your cross.
3: But God put an end to this suffering because one day, Father Claude de la Colombière, a great priest, arrived at the convent. Margaret Mary told him all about her life and, of course, about her visions of Jesus. Father Claude told the Mother Superior that Margaret Mary's visions were real. So she was very surprised and asked Margaret Mary to write everything down.
0: Sister Margaret Mary, please forgive us.
7: Yes, sister. We actually thought it was all your imagination.
6: Don't worry, sisters. I forgive you with all my heart.
3: The nuns asked Margaret Mary to forgive them, and they went to confession.
8: Today is the Feast of the Sacred Heart of Jesus, and thanks to St. Margaret Mary, devotion to the Sacred Heart of Jesus has spread all over the world. Next to the image, we can read the following words. Sacred Heart of Jesus, I place all my trust in you.
1: Jesus made a promise to everyone who would fulfill the following requirements.
0: A promise?
1: That's right. The requirements are to receive communion on the first Friday of the month for 9 consecutive months, to have the intention of honoring the Sacred Heart, and obtaining the grace of final perseverance.
0: Wait! You have to go more slowly. I need time to write it down.
1: And to offer every communion as an act of expiation for offenses committed against the Most Holy Sacrament.
0: What does expiation mean?
1: It means to ask forgiveness for people who offend Jesus in the Holy Eucharist.
0: You know, Mom, I'm going to do that starting from now.
1: I think that's a great idea. Jesus will be very happy with you.
0: St. Margaret Mary did a lot, didn't she?
1: Yes, she devoted her whole life to the task of spreading devotion to the Sacred Heart of Jesus. She died in 1690, but she did not see the completion of the mission that Jesus had entrusted her with. When Margaret Mary died, devotion to the Sacred Heart was not widespread in the church. She made God an offering, which was to die without seeing her life work bear fruit.
0: Then she must have been sad when she died.
1: No, quite the opposite. She died in peace and happiness because she had dedicated her whole life to God. She had been faithful to what God had asked of her. 160 years went by before Pope Pius IX extended the Feast of the Sacred Heart to the entire Catholic Church.

0: Good day, Tompkin.
1: Hi there.
0: What are you up to today?
1: Play ball.
0: Nice. So I take it you are on your way to see Blaze? Great. Let's go see him then.

0: Maybe he's not home. Blaze is usually home. I wonder where he could be. Maybe he went shopping. Or maybe not.
1: Ready, Blaze? Go! Blaze?
0: Tompkin, I don't think Blaze is feeling well today.
1: Blaze is sick. No play?
0: Yes, he looks a little sick. I'm afraid that means there won't be any playing today. He needs to rest.
1: No play?
0: I know you really wanted to play ball, but maybe you could do something else. How about doing something nice for Blaze while he is not feeling well?

0: Blaze not happy?
1: Well, I'm sure he's too sick to laugh right now, Tompkin. When someone is sick, they don't feel like they normally feel. They are usually very tired and sometimes hurting too. Why, look at him. You know, Jesus asks us to take care of the sick and suffering. It is one of the best ways to show someone you care. When you take care of others, why, you're taking care of Jesus too. Can you think of something you could do to help Blaze feel better while he is sick?
0: Not a ball.
1: Right. Probably not the ball. I know you really wanted to play ball, but maybe you could do something else. How about doing something nice for Blaze while he is not feeling well? What can we do for Blaze? Put on those thinking spurs. Okay, let's ask then. Everyone, what would be a nice thing that Tompkin could do for Blaze while he is not feeling well? Great idea! Could you do that, Tompkin? Could you get Blaze some water and food?
0: Yes!
1: There we go! Perfect! Fresh water! An apple! Mmm, his favorite! Good idea, Tompkin. He needs to stay cool.
0: My favorite story. The end.

0: Would you look at that? Blaze is back to normal. You know, Tompkin, you did something very special for Blaze. You were there when he needed you the most. And look at him now. He's back to being Blaze. That's a sign of true friendship, being there when our friends are in need. Way to go, cowboy.
1: Ready, Blaze? Go! Whoa, fast.
0: And remember to care for those around you who are not feeling well and are in need.
1: Go!
0: Bye now!

I am St. Martin de Porres, and I was born in 1579 in Lima, Peru. My mother was African and my father was Spanish. Even though my father left us and we were poor, I helped those who had even less. I joined the Dominicans as a lay brother and kept living a holy life and caring for the poor. My feast day is November 3rd, and I am the special patron of African Americans.

0: the joyful mysteries. 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
1: the Father.

0: The first joyful mystery, the Annunciation of Gabriel to Mary.
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0: 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Save us from the fires of hell. And lead us to heaven, especially those who are most in need of your mercy.
1: Would you like to place a flower at the foot of Our Lady?
0: Yes.
1: Mary, we humbly place this flower at your feet and ask for the gift of humility.
2: The second joyful mystery, the visitation of Mary to Elizabeth.
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1: As it was in the beginning, is now, and ever shall be, world without end.
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0: Mary, we humbly place this flower at your feet and ask for the gift of poverty.
2: The fourth joyful mystery, the presentation of our Lord.

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1: We'll be back again tomorrow for more faith adventures on EWTN Kids. 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
2: The year 354 AD. Aurelius Augustinus Hipponensis is born in North Africa. Intellectually gifted and in search of truth, he is introduced to Manichaeism, a false religion combining paganism, Gnosticism, and Christianity. Manichaean beliefs dull his conscience and enable an immoral lifestyle marked by excessive drinking and a non-marital relationship. At the young age of 20, the young Augustine, as he is known, finishes his academic studies in Carthage and becomes a professor of rhetoric. Inner turmoil drives him to Milan, where he meets Ambrose, Bishop of Milan. The Christian content and rhetorical brilliance of Ambrose's sermons amaze and deeply impress Augustine. In 386 AD, Augustine converts to Christianity, aided by his mother Monica's unceasing prayers. In 391 AD, he is ordained a priest and later elected Bishop of Hippo. Augustine dies in 430 and is canonized in 1303.

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1: We are exploring the faith and the food of Mindanao in the Philippines so that we can continue to keep savoring our faith.

We are in Malay Balay, which is the province of Bukidnon on the big island of Mindanao. And usually you find me going to churches, shrines, and monasteries, and then you see me in a restaurant or a food market. But in this case, we're going to a place that combines them both perfectly. We are in the Benedictine Abbey of the Transfiguration, and these monks combine faith and food perfectly because they're known for spiritually feeding us, but also giving us a little peppy drink, also known as coffee. When you come into this complex of prayer as well as coffee factory making, you'll see buildings that are very similar in structure, and it's to represent the Philippine huts called the Nipa Hut. And there's one chapel here dedicated for prayer. This is a simple chapel, but it's very Benedictine because they want you to focus on Christ in who he is, in his simplicity. And in this case, the altarpiece is highlighted by the scene of the Transfiguration, where Jesus is accompanied by Peter, James, and John, and they see Christ transfigured in his glory. Underneath the image, you have actually a beautiful chair made out of the local wood, and on it is engraved the powerful sign of the Benedictine seal, the Benedictine cross, which is actually used in the ritual of exorcism as a way to stop evil from growing in our life. And so if you ever have a chance to get a medal of the Benedictine cross, make sure you have it blessed and use it as a way to protect your family from evil. What I love about a place like this is its simplicity. And here you see a highlighted image of the Blessed Mother as the seat of wisdom, Jesus as a

child holding a globe to represent his kingship. And of course, the chapel has a tabernacle as well as some beautiful flowers that accompany it. And in this case, some tropical flowers, which are very unique and very beautiful. One of the things I also noticed in the Philippines in general is that any time of the day, if the church is open, people are praying here. And so in this case, even in the middle of nowhere, we came into this chapel and we saw someone praying and meditating on the rosary. It's a real gift to know that even in the middle of the jungle, faith is very much alive and well. We're going to be actually learning about the process of Monk's Blend here. And so this is a factory in the Malaybalay area and learning a little bit about how they make their coffees blessed. And being in the food industry, I know that hairnets are definitely not halos unless you make your work part of your vocation. I love the fact that when you come into here, you immediately have the aroma of roasted coffee. And I can see that they're already packaging some up. They have a blend of Robusto and Arabica beans, all sourced locally, and they weigh out 20 kilos, and then they put it in this roaster. So after about 10 to 15 minutes, it'll come out and it'll be nice and dark like you would see in normal coffee beans. And then it cools off in this area here. After it's cooled off, it's gonna be pumped into here, and if there are any small stones, it gets filtered out. So these are then dropped into these canisters. It's a small operation of about 300 kilos every day, but it's all done in a very simple factory, but it's quality controlled. Place is immaculate, the smell of coffee is intoxicating, and this is what grinds it, and it's put into these vacuum sealed bags here. After they package it all up, they have a room here that they use to store the finished product where they're gonna ship it all out to the different people who get a very special blessing with every cup of coffee. We're here at Cagayan de Oro and visiting St. Augustine Metropolitan Cathedral. And it's so interesting because on the weekend masses, they have them literally throughout the entire weekend, even beginning around 4 o'clock in the morning on Sunday, and the church is full. And one of the unique things about Philippine cathedrals is that it is literally in the center of the town. And around it, you have festivals and parks and fountains. It's where people come together, not just to pray and offer worship to God, but it's also the center point for celebrating who they are as Filipinos. When you come into the cathedral here in Cagayan de Oro, you see that it is open air because of the tropical weather, and it is a simple place. In fact, it would not be considered rich in material goods, but it is certainly very precious because of the faith of the people. They have masses throughout the evening on Saturday for the vigil, and even beginning at 4 o'clock in the morning on Sunday. The cathedral was originally constructed in 1624 by Spanish missionaries. This was all done to help evangelize and educate people in the Christian faith. Remember that the Muslims grew around the 14th century, and so coming in from traders, this is a major trading town because it's right on the water and there are a lot of port of entries. And so it was important for the Spanish missionaries to come and help reinvigorate Catholicism. And they do that with the example of Saint Augustine, whose relic is actually contained behind the main altar area. They actually have statues of various saints and the Blessed Mother. And it's beautiful to see the devotion of the people coming and touching the statues as a sacramental reminder of the incarnation of God, His Son, and also the holiness of the saints. But at the centerpiece of the whole cathedral is a beautiful altar arrayed in gold and silver and surrounded by the 12 apostles. And one of the precious relics they have is a cross that stands outside that has been gifted to the people since 1888. And to see once again how the Catholic Church is truly the center of education, evangelization, art and beauty,
It's a real testament that they build the churches first, and then surrounding it are the parks and the areas where people can gather. And why? Because that's what the church is, God's family. We're in the province of Valencia called Bukidnon, and there is a great restaurant that features a real combination of Filipino cuisine from the Mindanao area, but also with American style food. And obviously, you eat a lot of Filipino food because you're here, but it's sometimes nice to get a little taste of my other home in America. That's why we're going to a place called Roadhouse. The Roadhouse Cafe is located in the Double M Hotel, and it has a great combination of Filipino flavors with some American-style foods. We ordered a few different sampler platters and a great drink of coconut as well as pineapple. So we ask God's blessings on this food, which you're about to receive, those who made it and those who go without. And we ask this blessing in the name of the Father, Son, Holy Spirit, amen. Okay. Now, this is called bulalo soup, and this is one of my favorites growing up. It's a beef broth with a bunch of aromatics, including some ginger and lemongrass, and they serve it even with a little corn on the cob. I want to see how it compares to my mom's bulalo. Oh, wow. Honestly, it tastes like my mom, so it's definitely good. Now, this is one of my favorite ways of eating vegetable. Tempura and deep fry. This is called kangkong, a fried kangkong, and it's a type of a spinach, and they serve it with like a little sweet chili. You can almost hear the crunch. This is so flavorful, but with that crispiness, really tasty and unique. This is their seafood basket mixed with some vegetables, and they made a bowl out of a taro, so a type of a root vegetable, and it's ground, and they just form it into a bowl. Ingenious. This is their fresh lumpia, and it's stuffed with vegetables as well as chicken. And this is their pork belly. And the only thing that we're waiting on now is their bulalo, but it's gonna be served on a hot sizzling platter. So let's give this all a taste test, beginning with their little seafood salad bowl. Oh, wow. Very nice. Really, you can tell the seafood is fresh, and it's got a nice little brininess to it as well. So now let's go for their pork belly. Very, very tasty. Filipinos like meat that is savory and sweet, and that hits all the notes. All right, now let's go for the lumpia. This is a type of a crepe, and it has a nice little peanut sauce. The textures are what make this dish quite unique. And now for one of their specialties, this bulalo. It smells awesome, and I know it's gonna be good. Meat is tender, very, very nice. Simple roux-based gravy, but it's super delicious. Really worth coming to if you're in the Valencia area in the province of Bukidnon. This is hitting all of the unique flavor profiles that can happen with Filipino food. Here at this Divine Mercy Shrine, there are so many different aspects of our Catholic devotions, from Our Lady of Lourdes, from Fatima, to a display of a replica of the Shroud of Turin. But the most important part of this whole area is this humongous statue that shows Jesus in the Divine Mercy, as described in the painting accounted by Saint Faustina, where water and blood flowed from the heart of Jesus. But in a unique way, the priests have placed the Blessed Sacrament as the heart of Jesus. And that's why you see pilgrims walking up the stairs in order to adore the Lord. It's a real beautiful testament of the faith of the people who seek the divine mercy of Jesus. The shrine has a major church which seats a lot of people. It's an open-air shrine, and the sanctuary is filled with gold and silver.
The altar itself is so beautiful because it has the image in a statue form of the Last Supper. And because it is in the round, they were able to create a unique design of the crown of thorns, which were placed on the head of Jesus. But what was most beautiful was not only the opportunity to celebrate Mass for a very faithful group of people, but the way they celebrate it with such faith and devotion. It really is a testament to the piety of the Filipino people. We are looking over the Makahalar Bay, and we are about 500 feet above sea level, and the statue itself is about 150 feet. But what it does is it looks over this entire land, in a way, blesses the people and this land. And that's why when you take a look at any Catholic sanctuary or shrine, it is always well manicured. There's always vegetation and the beauty of the flowers. There's also a sense of peace adorned by the different shrines that they have scattered throughout this entire area. It's a place where people can come to experience peace, and we need more of this in the world. And how fitting to know that we are in Cagayan de Oro, which means river of gold. And I think what gives us that gold in the purity sense of faith is what comes from the heart of Jesus, the water and the blood, purifying us as refined gold in the fires of the Lord. The Divine Mercy is prayed on rosary beads. These are just simply beads, but ascribed to it is the power to meditate, the ability to enter more deeply into the life of Christ. And through the rosary, you can actually meditate on it here. They've got a beautiful rosary garden, and of course, the very popular image of Santo Niño, the child Jesus. It's a testament to how we believe as Catholics. It's not just simply a theory out there, but it's a faith that we can touch, taste, and see. This shrine is under the custodialship of the Missionaries of the Immaculate Mary Fathers, which is a group of Polish priests, actually. And because they are connected so closely to Saint Faustina, they obviously represent the Polish community here in the Philippines. And they are obviously very keen on not only spreading devotion, but actually formation. In particular, intellectual formation. That's why before people are allowed to go up to the cross, they actually go through a little orientation, a reminder that this isn't just simply a type of a park where people can come up and see a beautiful sight, but rather to use this opportunity to teach people the way of the cross, which is a long walk to Calvary and also a stairway to heaven, so to speak, where we stay closer contact with Jesus. And so it's a sign for us as people of faith to make sure we not only have devotion, but we have the intellectual understanding as well. Since Cagayan de Oro is a port city, you have a lot of influences with the food, especially foods that came from Arab and Malay cuisine. And so we're going to sample some of this fusion food, including some that are more Arabic influenced, at Cocina Igala. This is a beautiful restaurant in the heart of Cagayan de Oro. We're going to be sampling some Filipino foods, but with some Arabic influences. And it's a great place to bring family and friends because it's so open and so well lit. I am looking very forward to this cuisine. I'm gonna say a blessing on these uniquely delicious food which we're about to receive through Christ our Lord, amen. So this is called chicken tiapara, and it is unique in that it actually has burnt coconut ash. So it's gonna give it a level of smokiness. And this is a type of a salsa verde, but here they call this jalapa. It's got some aromatics and some really deep chilies. So you can tell the Arabic spice is present in this dish. Now we're also gonna try this beef stew, and it's called beef rendang. The gravy is rich, so really looking delicious. This is definitely a unique dish in that they're using lamb. For the Arabs, they would eat a lot of lamb and goat, and the Philippines do too, but generally in a caldereta, a type of a stew.
but this is actually what they would call a lamb

kulma, and it has some notes of some curry as well as some coconut. Really nice, very flavorful indeed. And this is one of the more interesting salads, insaladang puso asaging, which is the heart of banana salad. And I am not familiar with this, so I'm gonna give this. Very nice. Coconut milk and a little bit of spice, and then these, the basically the heart of a banana. So to give it a little bit more savory quality, a little dilis, which are the little fried fish, makes it really salty. Very nice. And then something that I am familiar with, this is a lumpia Shanghai. And so this is a combination of generally shrimp and pork in an egg roll, rice paper, with a little bit of a dipping sauce. So this is gonna be uniquely delicious, and I can't wait. So we're gonna start off with the chicken, and I'm gonna put a little bit of that, that little relish next to it, just to give it that extra heat. Oh yeah, very nice. Ginger and aromatic infused, really tasty. Now we're gonna try the beef rendang. And I'm gonna have this with a little rice because that gravy is gonna soak in with the rice. Mm. Beef is tender. It's very savory. I mean, it almost has the resonance of an American beef stew. So really, really nice. And then we're gonna go for now their kulma, and in this case, it is lamb. You can get it with beef, but it's gonna be good regardless. So let's give this a taste test. Yeah, that is probably for me the closest to kind of Indian influenced flavors because of the curry and the coconut, very savory. And now for the salad. Mm. I love that. That is so fresh. Honestly, it looks like a little bit of a hodgepodge of things, but the freshness from the heart of banana, it doesn't taste like banana. It tastes very vegetal. So very clean flavors. And then of course, a little lumpia. I make a lot of these at home. And I remember growing up as a kid, rolling hundreds of them for our parties, and people love them. So I'm gonna see how it compares to the authentic here in Cagayan de Oro. I'm not gonna say whose is better, but I am gonna say that this is delicious. The flavors here at Cucina Igala, which basically means kitchen friends, is definitely not only a beautiful place to eat, they are incredibly friendly, and it's backed up with high quality cooking. So it's inspiring me to make a meal to remember my visit here in Mindanao. In honor of our visit to Mindanao, that northern part called Cagayan de Oro, where I experienced tremendous flavors and the seafood and the spices influenced by that Arabian culture, so to speak, we are going to make a dish called kinilaw. And kinilaw is a type of a ceviche where you cure the seafood with an acid. In this case, we're gonna use a lemon, a lime, as well as some rice wine vinegar. And then I'm gonna also make something called a latik, and I'm gonna infuse it with some curry powder. And latik is basically the burnt coconut milk. But to give it extra flavor, I'm gonna actually infuse it with a little bit of coconut cream as well. So let's get started with a dish that is actually pretty simple, but with that complexity of Mindanao, I'm gonna add a little bit of flavor complexities to bring it all together. I'm gonna add the coconut milk to a hot pan, and all I'm gonna do is just let that cook. You're gonna see how it's gonna pull out essential oils, and eventually it's gonna burn, creating a little bit of a crispiness, and I'm gonna use that to top off the ceviche. And while this is gonna be coming together, I'm gonna peel some shrimp and put it in here and infuse some more coconut milk and cream. But what I'm doing now is I'm simply, after cleaning the shrimp and deveining it,

I'm just butterflying it so that when I cook it in the acids, it's gonna be done very evenly. And it's gonna, how shall I say, keep the shrimp tender, flavorful, but also assuring that it's fully cooked. So while this latike is going to be formed, I'm gonna actually flavor this up with a little fresh garlic. And then I'm going to now add some vinegar here. And we're going to use rice wine vinegar. And this is going to, again, in a sense, cure and cook, technically not, but cooking requires heat. But we're going to actually cook it with the acids. So now let's add the two types of citrus, lime and lemon. When you are making this latike, what you have to do is just keep pulling all of the bits. It's almost like the caramelized sugars from the coconut milk itself. And you can see as I pull it all together, it's starting to caramelize, and it does require you to pay attention. I'm using a spoon to baste. You can also use a whisk. Now the latike is done. It actually is very similar to a dish that we had where they actually infuse a little bit of burnt coconut. And so there's a smoky quality to it, a slight hint of a very cooked coconut cream. And now I'm gonna just pinch a little bit of curry powder into this infused coconut cream. And what we're going to do now is add just a little red chili because there was some spicy food that we had. I've got my shrimp basically cured, and I can tell because it is turned, in a sense, a grayish color. It is no longer kind of gelatinous looking, but it looks a little bit like cooked fish. So we're just gonna add a little very spicy chili, a small portion of it. And you always want to be careful when you eat anything raw in its preparation. You want to make sure that the food is 100% fresh. So we've got this all mixed together. I'm going to just make sure that it's well seasoned with a little pinch of salt and pepper. And guess what? We are ready for plating. I love the play of textures with this particular dish. And we've got accompanied with it some toast points, and we're actually using pandesal in this case, as well as a little bit of an eggplant salad. Now, can you eat rice with this? You go right ahead. But this is a great appetizer that can be served because you can actually keep the seafood chilled in the refrigerator with all that acid. It'll infuse even more flavor. So let's ask God's blessings on this food, which we're about to receive through Christ our Lord. Amen. All right, let's give this a taste test here. So I've got a little piece of shrimp, and I'm gonna use some of this coconut as well. And I'm gonna even put a little bit of this salad right on top. Here we go. I love how that coconut adds a little creaminess to it. The salad, a little tartness, and those little chilies make things amazing. This is a great dish that I think you're going to serve your family and friends. It'll be unique, but so was our visit to Mindanao. And by the way, I want to thank all the people at the Maya Kitchen for making this whole shoot possible, because I feel really rooted when I cook in a kitchen like this and with recipes like this. Stay hungry for God. The faith in Mindanao is expressed in so many beautiful ways. And while Christianity, and particularly Catholicism, is a minority on this major southern island, it has spread its faith far and wide. For where you see Catholics, you see churches and shrines, you see the joy and the preservation of Philippine culture. And most importantly, you experience a faith that is worth savoring. If you would like more information on this recipe or our other recipes, visit EWTN.com/savoringourfaith. And if you want to join me, as well as other faithful people, on a future pilgrimage, or if you want to book an event,
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0: It's where heaven touches earth. Silence becomes song. And the humble encounter the most holy. Litanies from the Shrine of the Most Blessed Sacrament. The Chaplet of the Divine Mercy. The Holy Rosary with Mother Angelica. Stations of the Cross. Daily Mass. And more. 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
1: Huh?
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1: EWTN? Who can that be?
2: Yeah, explain.
3: Jesus Christ, of course. The greatest influencer of all time. 2,000 years and still going strong.
1: Wow. Never thought of it that way.
2: Yeah. Makes you think.
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0: If you listen to the radio or watch the television, like I do, you are aware that there are a great many wrong views out there about marriage. Join me as I have a conversation with the author of The Catholic Church Saved My Marriage, Dr. David Anders, as he makes the case for marriage. Dr. David Anders, you're my guest today. Who are you?
1: Thank you for asking. You know, I'm not anybody super special, but I'm a person who came to the Catholic faith as an adult and was astonished to learn the tremendous difference that it made to my life, and in particular, that area of life that we're going to talk about today, which is my marriage. I grew up in the South, in Birmingham, Alabama, in a pious Christian family, Presbyterian family. Never gave a thought to the Catholic tradition or to the Catholic faith or to what the Catholic Church said about marriage. I knew that it was different from what my own tradition taught. And I also learned at an early age that it was most likely wrong. Right? So I dismissed it from consideration. Let me tell you something about how I viewed marriage when I was growing up, which I thought was the biblical and Christian way to understand marriage. First of all, I thought that my relationship with God was established on the basis of faith alone. That if I believed certain things about God or about Jesus or about eternal life, that that's all I needed to do. That's something I inherited from my tradition, ultimately from the mind of the Protestant reformer Martin Luther, who taught, if you want to be saved, all you have to do is believe that you're saved, and then you're saved.
0: Now, how old are you when you're thinking these things?
1: From the very early childhood, I was raised up in the evangelical Protestant tradition and taught very explicitly that it was important that I pray and invite Jesus to come live in my heart, and that if I did that,

0: that, my eternal security was assured. That was the transaction that needed to take place. And if I did that, I'd be fine. And of course, I was also instructed in elements of decent behavior and morality, but was told all along that they were essentially disconnected from the question of my eternal life. So they may have had a kind of pragmatic function in my daily life, but if I fell away from those moral standards in my daily living, it didn't essentially threaten the ultimate meaning of my life or my ultimate destiny. And that would be as true for questions of human sexuality and marriage as it would for any other part of my life. Mm. And so there was kind of a disconnect in my mind between my spirituality and my thinking about eternal things and the state of my actual moral behavior, you know, good or bad, and in particular the questions of human sexuality and marriage.
1: So you got married at what age?
0: 21.
1: 21.
0: 21 years old.
1: And so you've been married how long?
0: Let's see, coming up on 27 years.
1: 27 years. Yeah. So these ideas that were incomplete had an effect on your decision to marry, who you married, and how you lived your married life. Tell us something more about that.
0: Yeah, sure. I met my wife in college, and at a time in my life when I had recently come back to the practice of my own Presbyterian tradition, and even though my upbringing didn't give me a lot of basis to think about morality or virtue or moral reasoning, I recognized that there was something lacking in my experience. Even though I had prayed to receive Christ at an early age, I knew there had to be something more. In searching for that something more, it never occurred to me that that something more might involve the moral domain as such. The only way I had to engage my tradition more emphatically was through evangelism. Because remember, if the only thing that ultimately matters is that a person make a profession of faith, then the best thing you could do is to try to manufacture as many professions of faith as possible. And so it made a lot of sense to me to try to study the faith and learn it and be a persuasive proponent of my Protestant tradition so that I could make the case for belief in God and in Jesus and in the Protestant understanding of salvation. So I was heavily oriented in that direction. Let's make converts. That's the way to live a spiritual life. And at the time, I met this beautiful young girl at Tulane University where we were studying, and she had little to no faith. And I was very taken by her, but also found in her life a great spiritual hunger, a spiritual need. And I don't think I was being manipulative or exploitive. I wasn't just trying to convert her to gratify my own sense of spiritual ambition, but nevertheless, it made sense to engage her in that. And so she followed me to the Presbyterian Church, and she ultimately became a Protestant along with me. And neither one of us had any particularly good formation in human relationships or marriage or even what that means. We sort of adopted, I think, cultural ideas about marriage implicitly without really critically scrutinizing them. After a couple of years in college and dating one another, I popped the question, and without a whole lot of consideration and absolutely no counseling, we tied the knot when we were right out of college at age 21. And we both assumed, I think, that our Protestant religious background, our belief in the Bible, God, and Jesus would be sufficient to maintain us in a healthy, vigorous marital life, you know, for our entire life. And we didn't foresee the challenges or the difficulties that would come upon us.
1: Let's be clear here. Already there's something in your life, you're getting married, but there's not the preparation for marriage that a typical Catholic would get from their priest or the person designated by the priest.
0: Absolutely
1: to prepare
0: not.
1: Them for marriage.
0: Absolutely
1: so that
0: not.
1: The decisions they make, their thoughts about it, are entirely equal to what they're about to do.
0: That is correct.
1: Yeah.
0: No preparation. And again, keep in mind what's the nature of my spirituality. My theology at the time is heavily oriented towards, hey, if you believe in Christ, you believe in God, you believe in the Holy Spirit, you have the right faith, you have intellectual content to your belief system, God will handle the rest.
1: Mm-hmm.
0: And so what other preparation is necessary other than a genuine faith in Jesus? That's kind of the mindset we both brought to it, which was, of course, extraordinarily naive.
1: Mm-hmm. Would you say, as a quick point, that perhaps many in our audience may think that having been baptized, having been confirmed, that they're ready for marriage without any preparation like you and your wife thought you were, even though they weren't Protestant? These people aren't Protestant?
0: Sure. And I think the question, am I ready for marriage, probably never even occurred to me. Mm-hmm. And even more importantly, the question, what is marriage? I don't think

0: I'm certain, in fact, never explicitly occurred to me. I assumed a definition or an understanding of marriage from my wider culture, probably very inarticulately assumed that it involved some sort of union between a man and a woman in some form of sexual cooperation and some kind of fidelity. People may hear me say that and go, well, yeah, that sounds like about right. Mm-hmm. Didn't understand how much more was involved from a Catholic point of view and even from a historical point of view.
1: Give us a brief list of two or three things that are more that's involved so our audience can hear the things maybe they've never heard before.
0: Sure, exactly. Well, even apart from the question of the Catholic faith, if you go back and look through history, one of the things that you find is, whether you look at Roman society or Greek society or Egyptian society or African cultures, Asian cultures, Indian culture, almost everywhere we look throughout the world for most of human history, marriage is much more than a private decision of two people to cohabitate with some kind of personal commitment or for reasons of personal satisfaction. Instead, we find that marriage is understood as a very social institution with profound implications for things like inheritance and kinship bonds and economic cooperation, mm-hmm. and it typically involves whole families and maybe whole cultures in this decision. And the will of the individual parties, depending on the culture, is more or less important or irrelevant to it. I mean, arranged marriages in many cultures remain the case to this day, remain the situation to this day. Well, that implies a whole different understanding about what's taking place in this transaction and a recognition that ultimately the issue of this union, mm-hmm. the procreative issue, children are the result, the inevitable result. And I might add also the ultimate rationale. Why is there such an institution called marriage? Why does it exist? Not just as Catholics, but throughout the entire world. Now, looking back on it as a Catholic, it seems blindingly obvious to me mm-hmm. that the reason just about every human society in history has an institution called marriage is because when men and women get together in intimate union, babies tend to happen. Mm-hmm, mm-hmm. And when they come into the world, there needs to be some sort of institution there present in the culture to care for them, not only materially, but socially, morally, educationally, to bring them up so that they can be functioning members of society. And the institution we call marriage is just the cultural recognition that the people who bring them into the world are the ones typically best suited and the ones who have the most immediate responsibility for that particular care and upbringing. So marriage, historically, biologically, rationally, philosophically, is deeply connected to the question of the procreation of children. Believe it or not, that didn't really occur to me, because that's not an image of married life that is promulgated in popular media or culture in the United States today. And I think about the type represented by so many of the Disney princesses, mm-hmm. is very often someone who's lonely or alienated or orphaned or something like that. And they typically find a love interest and they go through some sort of trial and then they come together and they're happy.
1: Yeah.
0: And that's the end of the story. And so the image that we get from pop culture is that the end of marriage is the personal fulfillment of the individuals involved. Mm-hmm. Now that personal fulfillment's good, but that's a much more narrow and reductionistic vision of what's happening in this transaction than has historically been the case. I think that's one fundamental difference.
1: Someone might ask, are you advocating that we go back to the past and have arranged marriages and marry our daughters off because we want to make political alliances?
0: I'm not advocating that, uh-huh. But I'm also keenly aware that there are cultures in the world that continue to practice that today, and I'm not advocating it and I'm not criticizing it. Mm-hmm. I'm just observing that historically the human race has had a much broader conception about what takes place in the union of marriage, mm-hmm. than many people bring to the world today. And of course part of the reason for that, I think, is technological, the invention of much more effective means of birth control, industrial economic changes in the workplace and family life have made it possible for people to couple and prolong or even completely eliminate the possibility of children. Mm-hmm. And so aspects of the marital union that are pleasing or satisfying or gratifying have tended to overwhelm our understanding of the institution. And the Romantic movement in the 19th century

0: an attention in culture and literature and art towards human emotion and passions as being, you know, a particular domain of importance in human experience, also overwhelmed our understanding of marriage and marital life, such that we see a real sea change historically around the 19th century, the Victorian era, to suggest that, that romance, passion, personal gratification and fulfillment, maybe sexual pleasure, that these are the real currency of marriage, marital life, rather than children, rather than offspring, whatever form culturally or economically that might take.
1: So let me ask the question, the Catholic question. Given this use of marriage across human cultures uninfluenced by Judaism or Judaism itself, what does the Catholic Church bring to that institution that human societies were using, experiencing, people were involved with that, that wasn't there before, so that it becomes more than merely a tool of the state, a tool of the tribe, a tool of the father?
0: Sure. You know, well, you mentioned Judaism, and then you bring in the Catholic Church. In the history of the Hebrew people, the Judean people before the time of Christ, we already see development of monogamy as a social and religious institution. And we find in the literature before the age of Jesus a recognition that that marriage is a noble estate, that it's more, it's about more than just the gratification or the sexual pleasure of the people involved. And there's a wonderful passage in the book of Tobit, the prayer of Tobias and Sarah, that illustrates this. You mind if I share that with you?
1: Go ahead.
0: Let me share that with you. I have that here with me. So in the 8th chapter of the book of Tobit, verses 4 to 9, we read the following. When Tobias and Sarah were alone behind closed doors, Tobias got up from the bed and said to his wife, "Get up, dear. Let's pray for the Lord to be merciful and to protect us." Sarah got up so they could pray together and ask God for his protection. Then Tobias prayed, "God of our ancestors, you are worthy of praise. May your name be honored forever and ever by all your creatures in heaven and on earth. You created Adam and gave him his wife Eve to be his helper and support. They became the parents of the whole human race. You said, 'It is not good for a man to live alone. I will make a suitable helper for him.' Lord, I have chosen Sarah because it is right, not because I lusted for her. Please be merciful to us and grant that we may grow old together." Then they both said amen and went to bed for the night. We find in this prayer of Tobias a recognition that marriage is a divine institution, instituted for both the procreation of offspring and the mutual help that the couple can provide to one another, mm-hmm. and that it transcends mere personal fulfillment or gratification. Tobias says, "I've chosen her because it is right, mm-hmm. not because I lusted." And yet there's a genuine affection for the other person, a desire to form a kind of holy friendship founded in virtue, that that union, that that marriage might grow into something that would be beneficial not only for them, but for their family, for their culture, for their society, and ultimately for the glory of God. You know, these themes are things that are dear, near and dear to the heart of the Catholic faith as well. And there's a recognition that, and this is the difference, this is the Catholic difference. Whereas many cultures may have had economic or political marriages or arranged marriages, oftentimes the will of the parties were overlooked, in particular the will of the woman. Mm-hmm. Sometimes women were traded as property, which is execrable. That's a horrible thing to do. The Catholic Church brings to our understanding of marriage the doctrine of the dignity of the human person. Every individual created in the likeness and image of God, with the capacity to be recreated in the image of Christ, every soul. That's a tremendous, that's really a tremendous view of the human person. It ascribes an incredible dignity to the individual soul, to the individual spirit, to his or her intellect and will and capacity for choice. And the Church brought that understanding to its understanding of marriage so that, for instance, whereas in many ancient cultures, women were property that could be traded because of their procreative potential, the Catholic Church said that women had the ability, the right, to say no, because they had a higher calling even than marriage, and that was union with God, marriage to God. The Catholic Church venerates virgin martyrs like Lucy, Agatha, Agnes, and so forth, these women who were betrothed to men who didn't share their faith and didn't love or care for them. And they said no. They said, no, we prefer to be betrothed to Christ. And for that, they were martyred. And we recognize the dignity of their self-determination. That's really an amazing sea change in the history of marriage down through the centuries. Canon law in the Middle Ages, Catholic canon law, would recognize the validity of clandestine marriages. What's a clandestine marriage? That's when the young man, the young woman, go off, find a priest and say their vows, maybe even against the will of their parents. Mm-hmm. And the church said, they have this dignity and this right to make this determination, to pledge themselves to another human being in the sight of God, and we recognize the validity of that. That was revolutionary in the history of society. So even though the church, from one point of view, is fairly traditional in understanding marriage ultimately as deriving from the procreative potential of the human person, man and woman can get together, make a family, build a society, it also recognizes the dignity of the individual, of choice, and that these things can be done in the sight of God for a transcendent purpose.
1: Now, you read us from Tobit, and his son Tobias is praying, and you talked about how the Catholic Church teaching came to your own mind. When did you become Tobias in your own marriage, and your wife become Sarah?
0: Sure, thank you very much. You know, as I said, I was raised a Protestant, and I thought that the way I could best serve God was to study and understand my own faith tradition and then try to persuade others of its truth. And so I went on to seminary and to graduate school and studied historical theology, PhD studies. And I'm pursuing, of course, this line of being saved by faith alone. But one of the things I discovered is that faith alone was not adequate to meet the moral demands of my own life. And we married very young, my wife and I. We didn't have the tools, spiritual, intellectual, moral, that we needed to live a good marriage. And so our marriage began to fall apart. We experienced extraordinary difficulties. And while I'm studying the history of my Protestant tradition, of course, I'm aware of the Catholic Church. And it begins to dawn on me, you know, the Catholic Church has a different understanding, not only of marriage, but of salvation, the meaning of human life. Namely, that through faith in Christ, I don't only have assurance of heaven, but I can get real grace and assistance to change my interior life, my moral character today, to make something beautiful and transcendent and worthwhile of today, including and especially my marital life. And I was aware that the Catholic Church had these strange ideas about marital morality and human sexuality. And I knew that the Catholic Church said, for instance, that you shouldn't practice contraception. And I thought, well, that's just because the Pope wants to grow his own church through childbirth. You know, that must be the reason. It's a mercenary reason. But, you know, in the crucible of my own suffering and my own marital difficulties and my confusion about theology, I said, maybe I should go back and reconsider what the Catholic Church says on that issue. And somehow or another, I learned about Pope Paul VI and his famous encyclical Humanae Vitae, which, of course, didn't invent this doctrine, but merely restated what the Church had always said for 2,000 years. And there was one passage that jumped out at me, and I found this. This is what Pope Paul said. Speaking of marital love, he says, it is a love which is total, that very special form of personal friendship in which husband and wife generously share everything, allowing no unreasonable exceptions and not thinking solely of their own convenience. Whoever really loves his partner loves not only for what he receives, but loves that partner for the partner's own sake, content to be able to enrich the other with the gift of himself. Now that's one text taken out of a much larger encyclical, but the point of the text was this, that the meaning of our human sexuality is so much greater than just the gratification that I might receive through the sexual act. It is part and parcel of a whole conception of the meaning of my life and the gift of myself in purity, making my sexuality a gift to serve something bigger than myself. In reading that, I went back in my mind and I saw, you know, this impacts the whole history of the Catholic tradition. There's an ideal about the meaning of human life. Jesus is the one who said it. He said, blessed are the pure in heart, for they will see God.
1: Yes.
0: And this is what motivated the great monastic traditions and the desert fathers and those that lived these ascetical lives of self-denial, total abstinence, so that they might obtain purity of heart and see God. And I saw in a flash, there's something to this. The human sexuality that is contraceptive has a fundamentally different meaning from human sexuality that is open to the possibility of life, because one is grasping and self-centered, the other is self-sacrificial. It accepts the possibility of risk. Mm. It says with the Blessed Virgin Mary, "Be it done to me according to thy word." I recognized in a flash, if I were to adopt this way of looking at human sexuality within my marriage, it would transform my whole understanding of life and would also force me to seek grace, to be able to live the arduous demands of marital life in a way for which I'm not presently equipped.
1: So, could you give us the definition of marriage that you discovered the church had, that you kept before your mind as you moved from where you were to a better, greater, more God-honoring marriage?
0: Sure. So this is my paraphrase of the Catechism of the Catholic Church. Marriage is that lifelong, indissoluble union of a man and a woman for the sake of raising a family and caring for one another.
1: Now, this idea that you have, you just stated the church's teaching in your own paraphrase, is there something about that that people tend to misunderstand that you can quickly tell us so we don't misunderstand the definition?
0: Sure. I think the part that people often neglect is for the sake of raising a family. And they also kind of fudge on lifelong and indissoluble, to be honest with you. I think our culture today is pretty good on, well, no, I should say they fudge on man and woman now too, don't they?
1: Yes.
0: They fudge on man and woman. They tend to fall back on the idea of the union of two or more people for the purpose of gratifying some form of sexual cooperation for as long as it suits my fancy. Mm-hmm. I think that tends to be the image that's promulgated in media and law and popular culture. Catholic Church, of course, zeroes in on man and woman, lifelong, monogamous, indissoluble, and for the sake of a family. And by doing that, marriage automatically becomes something greater than the good, the private good of two individuals. Mm-hmm. It becomes something in which those two individuals give themselves together as a couple for something even greater, the replenishing of society and bringing new life into the world.
1: We're very happy to have you, Dr. David Anders, as my guest for this series, because you're not just a person who has knowledge, but you've been saved from the fire, so to speak, of our present times, which inflicts so many...
0: I still have some smoke coming off. I'm working on it, you know.
1: Well, we'll be back next episode to talk more about marriage and specific topics. And again, thank you for being our guest this day.
0: Thanks, Noah.

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0: secretly visits imprisoned believers to console and strengthen them. However, Januarius is soon discovered and brought to the Roman governor, who demands that he renounce his faith in Jesus Christ. Januarius refuses. In 304 AD, the governor orders the beheading of the bishop and his companions. Eusebia, a Christian woman, gathers some of Januarius's blood into two vials, which are soon buried with his body in the cathedral in Naples. Three times a year, when this martyr's blood is placed close to his head on the high altar, it liquefies and turns red. The blood then solidifies again. The miracle of St. Januarius was first witnessed in 1389, and remarkably and inexplicably continues to this day.
1: The Holy Father's prayer intention for the month of May is that everyone might have food. Let us pray that everyone, from large producers to small consumers, be committed to avoid wasting food and to ensure that everyone has access to quality food. The Holy Father's prayer intention for the month of May is that everyone might have food. Let us pray that everyone, from large producers to small consumers, be committed to avoid wasting food and to ensure that everyone has access to quality food.
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3: Family, a prayer that we pray together is a powerful prayer. So please pray together with me our EWTN family prayer. Today we pray for the Holy Spirit's gifts of healing. Holy Spirit, Lord of light, from the clear celestial height, thy pure beaming radiance give. Heal our wounds, our strength renew. On our dryness pour thy dew, wash the stains of guilt away. Bend the stubborn heart and will, melt the frozen, warm the chill, guide the steps that go astray. Give us comfort when we die, give us life with thee on high, give us joys that never end. Come, O Holy Spirit, come. Amen.
4: Behold the Lamb of God, who takes away the sins of the world. Take this, all of you, and eat of it, for this is my body, which will be given up for you. Take this, all of you, and drink from it, for this is the chalice of my blood. This

0: In the name of the Father, and of the Son, and of the Holy Spirit.
1: Amen.
0: The grace of our Lord Jesus Christ and the love of God and the communion of the Holy Spirit be with you all.
1: Amen.
0: Brothers and sisters, let us acknowledge our sins and so prepare ourselves to celebrate the sacred mysteries. I confess to Almighty God and to you, my brothers and sisters, that I have greatly sinned in my thoughts and in my words, in what I have done and in what I have failed to do, through my most grievous fault. Therefore, I ask Blessed Mary, ever Virgin, all the angels and saints, and you, my brothers and sisters, to pray for me to the Lord our God. May Almighty God have mercy on us, forgive us our sins, and bring us to everlasting life.

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Following his example, may we strive to love and joyfully to follow Christ alone, who lives and reigns with you in the unity of the Holy Spirit, God, forever and ever.

0: A reading from the letter of Paul to the Colossians. Brothers, because you are God's chosen ones, holy and beloved, clothe yourselves with heartfelt mercy, with kindness, humility, meekness, and patience. Bear with one another. Forgive whatever grievances you have against one another. Forgive as the Lord has forgiven you. Over all these virtues, put on love, which binds the rest together and makes them perfect. Christ's peace must reign in your hearts, since as members of the one body, you have been called to that peace. Dedicate yourselves to thankfulness. Let the word of God, Christ, rich as it is, dwell in you. In wisdom made perfect, instruct and admonish one another. Sing gratefully to God from your hearts in psalms, hymns, and inspired songs. Whatever you do, whether in speech or in action, do it in the name of the Lord Jesus. Give thanks to God, the Father, through him.
1: Verbum Domini.

Jesus said to his disciples, I warn you, do not be concerned for your life, what you are to eat, or for your body, or what you are to wear. Life is more important than food, and the body more important than clothing. Consider the ravens. They do not sow, they do not reap. They have neither cellar nor barn, yet God feeds them. How much more important are you than the birds? Which of you, by worrying, can add a moment to his lifespan? If the smallest things are beyond your power, why be anxious about the rest? Or take the lilies. They do not spin, they do not weave. But I tell you, Solomon in all his splendor was not arrayed like any one of them. If God clothes in such splendor the grass of the field, which grows today and is thrown on the fire tomorrow, how much more will he provide for you, O weak in faith? Is it not for you to be in search of what you are to eat or drink? Stop worrying. The unbelievers of this world are always running after these things. Your Father knows what you need such things. Seek out instead his kingship over all, and the rest will follow you in return.

our flesh is in heaven, where the head has gone, the body desires to follow in hope. Jesus, the head. There is nothing in our lives that hasn't in some way been united to the flesh of God, to the flesh of Jesus. That's a basic theology of the ascension, that our flesh is in heaven and that we have a connection with our God. He keeps his flesh assumed at the incarnation, and his flesh is resurrected and ascended at the right hand of the Father in the glory of heaven. Does Islam claim this? No. Does Buddhism claim this? No. Christianity is unlike any other religion. We believe that God became man. And this is a truth that is professed with confidence because he rose from the dead and that he's a father who keeps his promises. Christianity is not a religion on equal footing of other religions. We possess the fullness of divine revelation entrusted in Christ and to his church. And we can rest in that truth. It's not an arrogance to rest in, to profess the truth of Christ and his church. We have happily received the gift of salvation and seek to offer that gift and to extend that gift to every human person that ever exists, to invite them into this profound, life-changing relationship with God. We can truly know who God is, and we can grow in our relationship with God in his gifts that he gives us. We are called to be other Christs, alter Christus in Latin, that each one of us, by our baptism, by our confirmation, by our reception of Holy Communion, by a reception of all of the sacraments, we become other Christs in the world, bringing salvation, offering salvation, inviting people into relationship with Christ, the only one who can save. Since Friday after the Ascension Thursday, we started begging the Holy Spirit to renew the face of the earth, Holy Church, and our own hearts, to have a personal Pentecost within the confines of each of our own hearts. The event of Pentecost was not just an event relegated to some upper room in Jerusalem that is an event that is somehow confined to that time, but that event of Pentecost, the coming forth of the Holy Spirit, is a reality and an event that we are invited to enter into. Does that make sense? It's not just somehow done and over with. The Holy Spirit ascends upon the apostles and the Blessed Virgin Mary 2,000 years ago, but that same Holy Spirit comes and renews the face of the earth. And he wants to transform hearts, transform the hearts, and to make us other Christs. That's what makes it possible for us to be other Jesuses in the world. As Venerable Fulton J. Sheen used to say, to be other Jesuses. Show yourself as another Jesus in the world. On the first day of the novena, this was the basic teaching on the Holy Spirit. Only one thing is important: eternal salvation. Only one thing, therefore, is to be feared: sin.
Sin is a result of ignorance, weakness, and indifference. The Holy Ghost is the spirit of light, of strength, of love. With his sevenfold gifts, he enlightens the mind, strengthens the will, and inflames the heart with love of God. To ensure the salvation, we ought to invoke the divine spirit daily. For the spirit helpeth our infirmity. We know not what we should pray for on our own, but the spirit himself asketh for us. The Holy Spirit even groans when we pray. Pope St. John Paul II, whose birthday was yesterday, 106 year anniversary of his birth, they say when he used to pray that he would groan. In the chapel alone, they would find him in prayer and he would just groan with inner groanings of like labor pains, in a way, the church giving birth. And isn't that what we feel like sometimes when we can't pray? Perhaps when we are in sickness and suffering, all we can do is groan from our depths. And we offer that even to God. That's pleasing to God. God knows that inner groan. The second day we prayed for the gift of holy fear. The gift of fear fills us with a sovereign respect for God and makes us dread nothing so much as to offend him by sin. It is a fear that arises not from thought of hell, but from sentiments of reverence and filial submission to our Heavenly Father. In other words, to have a holy fear, the gift of holy fear, is to have such a reverence for God, to love God so much that we fear in any way to break that relationship. That relationship is the most primary relationship in our life. We fear in any way to sever that relationship. We love God. We fear sin. We fear hell. But we don't sin.

not just because of fear of hell, but because we love God. And we want to stay in right relationship with him. The third day, we prayed for the gift of piety. The gift of piety ignites our hearts with a filial affection for love as God as Father. And some people do not see themselves as lovable. They don't believe that God could possibly love them. They believe that they have done something in their life, perhaps, that prevents God from loving them, from relishing in them as his son, as his daughter. And they might believe something like this: God puts up with me. He shakes his head at me and wags his hand at me when I do wrong. Have you ever felt like this? I'm not lovable. Because of what I have done, God cannot love me. And it's even sad to say, but we fall into these behaviors. We fall into these ways of thinking, these lies, and they are lies. But it's how so many good people think of themselves in relation to God. The gift of piety helps us to see ourselves and others as God sees us. St. Paul says, because you are God's chosen ones, holy and beloved, clothe yourselves with heartfelt mercy, with kindness, with humility, with meekness and patience. These virtues are clothing for the Christian: mercy, kindness, generosity, faithfulness, not an option. Clothing is important. St. Paul says further, bear with one another, forgive whatever grievances you have against one another. Forgive as the Lord has forgiven you. It is only possible through the power of the Holy Spirit dwelling within us to even to make this act of forgiveness. Forgiveness requires the strength of the Holy Spirit, the gift of fortitude, which today is day 4 of the Novena to the Holy Spirit. I invite you all to go to EWTN's Live Mass YouTube page. If you haven't started yet, it's not too late. Start day 4 if you haven't started day 1. Notice I just caught you up. Day 1, day 2, day 3. Start day 4 today. The gift of fortitude. The world professes revenge is strength, anger is power, and harshness is courage. It takes strength from on high, the gifts of the Holy Spirit, to forgive rather than to retaliate, to remain charitable than to lash out, and to carry a cross peacefully rather than to spread bitterness. We pray for an outpouring of the Holy Spirit that makes it possible to forgive. To forgive not just by our own strength, that's the strength of the Holy Spirit. The strength of the Holy Spirit that Christ gives is the power to forgive as he has forgiven from the cross. Father, forgive them, for they know not what they do. Can we forgive like that? We can on our own. We can't. We need the power of Christ. We need his gifts dwelling within us. That's why we pray constantly for these gifts that the Holy Spirit desires to give. Come, Holy Spirit, come.

0: Christ is the high priest of his people. It is in him that we come together to make our prayer to the Father.
1: Let our Holy Father may be blessed by the Mother of God with the graces of humility and faith, and that like Mary, he may magnify the Lord and rejoice in God our Savior. We pray to the Lord. That the vocations God is giving to our youth may be fostered and supported by their families and friends, and that they may be imbued with total dedication to God. We pray to the Lord. For the special needs and intentions of the EWTN employees and of their families, we pray to the Lord. For those who have gone before us in faith, that through the intercession of Mary, Gate of Heaven, they may soon enter into the embrace of Father, Son, and Holy Spirit forever. We pray to the Lord.
0: We pray for an outpouring of the Holy Spirit upon the entire world, upon the church, and upon each and every human heart. We pray for the peace that only Christ can give, fruit of the Holy Spirit, especially in war-torn areas, for a peaceful resolution to all conflict in the world. We pray to the Lord. All powerful, ever-living God, direct our steps in the way of your love, so that our whole life may be fragrant in all we do, in the name of Jesus, your beloved Son, who lives and reigns with you in the Holy Spirit, God, forever and ever.
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0: Pray, brothers and sisters, that my sacrifice and yours may be acceptable to God, the Almighty Father. Lord, we bring to your altar the gifts you gave us. May we follow the example of St. Felix in serving you with pure and joyful hearts. Grant this through Christ our Lord.
1: Amen.
0: The Lord be with you.
1: And with your spirit.
0: Lift up your hearts.
1: Lift them up to the Lord.
0: Let us give thanks to the Lord our God.
1: It is right.

It is truly right and just, our duty and our salvation, always and everywhere to give you thanks, Lord, Holy Father, Almighty and Eternal God. For in the saints who consecrated themselves to Christ for the sake of the kingdom of heaven, it is right to celebrate the wonders of your providence, by which you call human nature back to its original holiness and bring it to experience on this earth the gifts you promise in the new world to come. And so with all the angels and saints, we praise you, as without end we acclaim.

You are indeed holy, O Lord, and all you have created rightly gives you praise. For through your Son, our Lord Jesus Christ, by the power and working of the Holy Spirit, you give life to all things and make them holy. And you never cease to gather a people to yourself, so that from the rising of a sun to its setting, a pure sacrifice may be offered to your name. Therefore, O Lord, we humbly implore you, by the same Spirit, graciously make holy these gifts we have brought to you for consecration, that they may become the body and blood of your Son, our Lord Jesus Christ, at whose command we celebrate these mysteries. For on the night he was betrayed, he himself took bread, and giving you thanks, he said the blessing, broke the bread, and gave it to his disciples, saying, "Take this, all of you, and eat of it, for this is my body, which will be given up for you."

In a similar way, when supper was ended, he took the chalice, and giving you thanks, he said the blessing, and gave the chalice to his disciples, saying, "Take this, all of you, and drink from it, for this is the chalice of my blood, the blood of the new and eternal covenant, which will be poured out for you and for many for the forgiveness of sins. Do this in memory of me."

Therefore, O Lord, as we celebrate the memorial of the saving passion of your Son, his wondrous resurrection and ascension into heaven, and as we look forward to his second coming, we offer you in thanksgiving this holy and living sacrifice. Look, we pray, upon the oblation of your church, and recognizing the sacrificial victim by whose death you willed to reconcile us to yourself, grant that we who are nourished by the body and blood of your Son and filled with his Holy Spirit may become one body, one spirit in Christ. May he make of us

an eternal offering to you, so that we may obtain an inheritance with your elect, especially with the most blessed Virgin Mary, Mother of God, with blessed Joseph, her spouse, with your blessed apostles and glorious martyrs, with Saint Felix of Candelice and with all the saints, on whose constant intercession in your presence we rely for unfailing help. May this sacrifice of our reconciliation, we pray, O Lord, advance the peace and salvation of all the world. Be pleased to confirm in faith and charity your pilgrim church on earth, with your servant, Leo our Pope and Stephen our Bishop, the order of bishops, all the clergy, and the entire people you have gained for your own. Listen graciously to the prayers of this family whom you have summoned before you. In your compassion, our merciful Father, gather to yourself all your children scattered throughout the world. To our departed brothers and sisters and to all who are pleasing to you at their passing from this life, give kind admittance to your kingdom. There we hope to enjoy forever the fullness of your glory through Christ our Lord, through whom you bestow in the world all that is good.

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Behold him who takes away the sins of the world. Blessed are those called to the supper of the Lamb. Lord, I am not worthy that you should enter under my roof, but only say the word, and my soul shall be healed.

0: The lowly shall eat their fill. 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Alleluia.
1: For those who cannot now receive Jesus in the Blessed Sacrament, we offer the following prayer. O my sweet Savior, Jesus Christ, thou art my sovereign good, the fountain of all good, my God and my all. What a blessing it would be for me, could I at this moment possess thee in my heart, and there render thee my praise, and lay before thee my necessities, and share in the graces thou bestowest on those who really receive thee. O come to me, dear Lord, in spirit, and take full possession of my heart and of my soul. To thee I give my memory, that thou mayest always dwell in my thoughts, my understanding, that it may ever be engaged in contemplating thy love and goodness, and my will, that thou mayest direct it to the keeping of thy holy law. To thee I give my whole self, O my Jesus. Make me to be ever thine. May the virtue of thy divine sacrament increase my faith, fortify my hope, purify my charity, and fill my heart with thy love. O let me be thine, and thou mine, from henceforth and forever, and grant that nothing in life or death may ever separate me from thee any more. Amen.

0: Let us pray. Almighty God, by the power of this sacrament and the example of St. Felix, help us always to live a hidden life with Christ, who lives and reigns with you forever and ever.
1: Amen.
0: The Lord be with you.
1: And with your spirit.
0: May Almighty God bless you, the Father and the Son and the Holy Spirit.
1: Amen.
0: Go in peace, glorifying the Lord by your life.
1: With thanks.

St. Michael, the Archangel, defend us in battle. Be our protection against the wickedness and snares of the devil. May God rebuke him, we humbly pray. And do thou, O Prince of the heavenly hosts, by the power of God, cast into hell Satan and all the evil spirits who prowl about the world seeking to earn no souls. Amen.

0: Prayer for vocations. God our Father, who wills that all men be saved and come to the knowledge of your truth, we beg you to send laborers into your harvest and grant them grace to speak your word with all boldness, so that your word may spread and be glorified, and all nations may know you, the only God, and him whom you have sent, Jesus Christ, your Son, our Lord. Amen. Our Lady, Queen of the Americas, Mary, Mother of the Franciscan Missionaries of the Eternal Word, pray for us.
1: When I was outside of the church, there was always an unsettled feeling. There was always a feeling of something missing and something not complete. The deal clincher is we found our way to our parish. And we met just an incredible pastor. We learned things that we'd never been taught. Wouldn't be the person that I am without the church and without the sacraments, particularly the Eucharist. I can't live without it.
2: If you've been away from the Catholic Church, visit CatholicsComeHome.org.
3: If someone today is considering becoming a priest or a nun or a religious brother, I would say our Lord may be very well attracting you like he attracted me. And he can attract you with the transfiguration, with the beauty of the vocation, all the good stuff, all the things that are really happy and fulfilling. But he also will have a cross for you too. And I was attracted by the transfiguration, all the good that I saw in the Society of Jesus and in the priesthood. I wanted that. And then when I joined the Jesuits, within the first 3 days, we were handed a crucifix that was ours to keep for life. And that's also part of it too. So I would just say, don't be afraid when you're handed the cross, and remember all the beauty and the glory and the great things you can do as a priest, as a sister, as a religious brother.
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5: Our Lord came down from heaven, forsaking his eternal throne, and assumed from you his heart, body, and blood, hiding 9 months in your pure heart. O Mother, Virgin, this will no one comprehend, that the infinite God is becoming a man through you, Mother. It's given us to live with him forever. O Mary, Virgin Mother and Heaven's Gate, through you, salvation came to us. Every grace to us streams forth through your hands.

In the sixth month, the angel Gabriel was sent from God to a city of Galilee named Nazareth, to a virgin betrothed to a man whose name was Joseph of the house of David. And the virgin's name was Mary. And he came to her and said, "Hail, full of grace, the Lord is with you." Luke chapter 1, verses 26 through 28.

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which is going to be broadcast on internet and on EWTN. Wherever you are, whether in Lourdes or far abroad, let us join together in prayer. Since the apparitions of the Virgin Mary to Saint Bernadette in this very same place, millions, including many saints and popes, have come to pray and ask God's mercy. Let us join together in praying the joyful mysteries of the Holy Rosary and ask the Virgin Mary, Mother of Mercy, to comfort and cure us of our infirmities, both spiritual and corporal. The prayer request we have received from you over the internet and social networks have been placed in a box which is now going to be laid on the altar of the grotto. May the Virgin Mary give courage and hope to those in trouble.

0: the Father Almighty, creator of heaven and earth, and Jesus Christ, his only Son, our Lord, who was conceived by the Holy Spirit, born of the Virgin Mary, suffered under Pontius Pilate, was crucified, died, and was buried. He descended into hell, and on the third day he rose again from the dead.
1: He ascended into heaven,
0: and is seated at the right hand of God, the Father Almighty. From there he will come to judge the living and the dead. I believe in the Holy Spirit, the Holy Catholic Church, the communion of saints, the forgiveness of sins, the resurrection of the body, and the life everlasting. Amen. Let us now pray for our Holy Pope Leo for his intentions. Our Father, who art in heaven, hallowed be thy name. Thy kingdom come, thy will be done on earth as it is in heaven.
1: Give us this day our daily bread, and forgive us our trespasses, as we forgive those who trespass against us. And lead us not into temptation, but deliver us from evil. Amen.
0: Hail Mary, full of grace, the Lord is with thee. Blessed are you among women, and blessed is the fruit of thy womb, Jesus.
1: Holy Mary, Mother of God, pray for us sinners, now and at the hour of our death. Amen.
0: Hail Mary, full of grace, the Lord is with thee.

0: is with thee. Blessed are you among women, and blessed is the fruit of thy womb, Jesus.
1: Holy Mary, Mother of God, pray for us sinners, now and at the hour of our death. Amen.
0: Hail Mary, full of grace, the Lord is with thee. Blessed are you among women, and blessed is the fruit of thy womb, Jesus.
1: Holy Mary, Mother of God, pray for us sinners, now and at the hour of our death. Amen.
0: Glory be to the Father, and to the Son, and to the Holy Spirit.
1: As it was in the beginning, is now, and ever shall be, world without end. Amen.
0: The first joyful mystery, the Annunciation of the Angel to Mary. From the Gospel according to St. Luke. In the sixth month, the angel Gabriel was sent from God to a town of Galilee called Nazareth, to a virgin betrothed to a man named Joseph of the house of David, and the virgin's name was Mary. And coming to her, he said, "Hail, favored one, the Lord is with you." O Lord, we offer you this mystery in praise of Annunciation, and we ask you through the intercession of the Holy Mother, the grace of faith.
2: Our Father, who art in heaven, hallowed be thy name. Thy kingdom come, thy will be done on earth as it is in heaven.
1: Give us this day our daily bread, and forgive us our trespasses, as we forgive those who trespass against us. And lead us not into temptation, but deliver us from evil. Amen.
2: Hail Mary, full of grace, the Lord is with thee. Blessed thou among women, and blessed is the fruit of thy womb, Jesus.
1: Holy Mary, Mother of God, pray for us sinners, now and at the hour of our death. Amen.
2: Hail Mary, full of grace, the Lord is with thee. Blessed thou among women, and blessed is the fruit of thy womb, Jesus.
1: Holy Mary, Mother of God, pray for us sinners, now and at the hour of our death. Amen.
2: Hail Mary, full of grace, the Lord is with thee. Blessed art thou among women, and blessed is the fruit of thy womb, Jesus.
1: Holy Mary, Mother of God, pray for us sinners, now and at the hour of our death. Amen.
2: Hail Mary, full of grace, the Lord is with thee. Blessed art thou among women, and blessed is the fruit of thy womb, Jesus.
1: Holy Mary, Mother of God, pray for us sinners, now and at the hour of our death. Amen.
2: Hail Mary, full of grace, the Lord is with thee. Blessed art thou among women, and blessed is the fruit of thy womb, Jesus.
1: Holy Mary, Mother of God, pray for us sinners, now and at the hour of our death. Amen.
2: Hail Mary, full of grace, the Lord is with thee. Blessed art thou among women, and blessed is the fruit of thy womb, Jesus.
1: Holy Mary, Mother of God, pray for us sinners, now and at the hour of our death. Amen.
2: Hail Mary, full of grace, the Lord is with thee. Blessed art thou among women, and blessed is the fruit of thy womb, Jesus.
1: Holy Mary, Mother of God, pray for us sinners, now and at the hour of our death. Amen.
2: Hail Mary, full of grace, the Lord is with thee. Blessed art thou among women, and blessed is the fruit of thy womb, Jesus.
1: Holy Mary, Mother of God, pray for us sinners, now and at the hour of our death. Amen.
2: Hail Mary, full of grace, the Lord is with thee. Blessed art thou among women, and blessed is the fruit of thy womb, Jesus.
1: Holy Mary, Mother of God, pray for us sinners, now and at the hour of our death. Amen.
2: Hail Mary, full of grace, the Lord is with thee. Blessed art thou among women, and blessed is the fruit of thy womb, Jesus.
1: Holy Mary, Mother of God, pray for us sinners, now and at the hour of our death. Amen.
2: Glory be to the Father, and to the Son, and to the Holy Spirit.
1: As it was in the beginning, is now, and ever shall be, world without end. Amen.
2: O Mary, conceived without sin,
1: pray for us who have recourse to thee.
0: The second joyful mystery, the Visitation of Mary to Elizabeth. From the Gospel according to

0: St. Luke. When Elizabeth heard Mary's greeting, the infant leaped in her womb, and Elizabeth, filled with the Holy Spirit, cried out in a loud voice and said, "Most blessed are you among women, blessed is the fruit of your womb. O Lord, we offer you this mystery in praise of the visitation of your mother, Mary, to Elizabeth. We ask you, through the intercession of your Holy Mother, the grace of hope."
1: Our Father, who art in heaven, hallowed be thy name. Thy kingdom come, thy will be done, on earth as it is in heaven.
2: Give us this day our daily bread, and forgive us our trespasses, as we forgive those who trespass against us. And lead us not into temptation, but deliver us from evil. Amen.
1: Hail Mary, full of grace, the Lord is with thee. Blessed art thou among women, and blessed is the fruit of thy womb, Jesus.
2: Holy Mary, Mother of God, pray for us sinners, now and at the hour of our death. Amen.
1: Hail Mary, full of grace, the Lord is with thee. Blessed art thou among women, and blessed is the fruit of thy womb, Jesus.
2: Holy Mary, Mother of God, pray for us sinners, now and at the hour of our death. Amen.
1: Hail Mary, full of grace, the Lord is with thee. Blessed art thou among women, and blessed is the fruit of thy womb, Jesus.
2: Holy Mary, Mother of God, pray for us sinners, now and at the hour of our death. Amen.
1: Hail Mary, full of grace, the Lord is with thee. Blessed art thou among women, and blessed is the fruit of thy womb, Jesus.
2: Holy Mary, Mother of God, pray for us sinners, now and at the hour of our death. Amen.
1: Hail Mary, full of grace, the Lord is with thee. Blessed art thou among women, and blessed is the fruit of thy womb, Jesus.
2: Holy Mary, Mother of God, pray for us sinners, now and at the hour of our death. Amen.
1: Hail Mary, full of grace, the Lord is with thee. Blessed art thou among women, and blessed is the fruit of thy womb, Jesus.
2: Holy Mary, Mother of God, pray for us sinners, now and at the hour of our death. Amen.
1: Hail Mary, full of grace, the Lord is with thee. Blessed art thou among women, and blessed is the fruit of thy womb, Jesus.
2: Holy Mary, Mother of God, pray for us sinners, now and at the hour of our death. Amen.
1: Hail Mary, full of grace, the Lord is with thee. Blessed art thou among women, and blessed is the fruit of thy womb, Jesus.
2: Holy Mary, Mother of God, pray for us sinners, now and at the hour of our death. Amen.
1: Hail Mary, full of grace, the Lord is with thee. Blessed art thou among women, and blessed is the fruit of thy womb, Jesus.
2: Holy Mary, Mother of God, pray for us sinners, now and at the hour of our death. Amen.
1: Hail Mary, full of grace, the Lord is with thee. Blessed art thou among women, and blessed is the fruit of thy womb, Jesus.
2: Holy Mary, Mother of God, pray for us sinners, now and at the hour of our death. Amen.
1: Glory be to the Father, and to the Son, and to the Holy Spirit.
2: As it was in the beginning, is now, and ever shall be, world without end. Amen.
1: O Mary, conceived without sin,
2: pray for us who have recourse to thee.
0: The third joyful mystery, the Nativity of Jesus. From the Gospel according to St. Luke. While Joseph and Mary were in Bethlehem, the time came for her to have her child, and she gave birth to her firstborn son. She wrapped him in a swaddling clothes and laid him in a manger, because there was no room for them in the inn. O Lord, we offer you this mystery in praise of your nativity, and we ask you, through the intercession of the Holy Mother, the grace of charity.
3: Our Father, who art in heaven, hallowed be thy name. Thy kingdom come, thy will be done on earth as it is in

0: heaven.
1: Give us this day our daily bread, and forgive us our trespasses, as we forgive those who trespass against us. And lead us not into temptation, but deliver us from evil. Amen.
0: Hail Mary, full of grace, the Lord is with thee. Blessed art thou among women, and blessed is the fruit of thy womb, Jesus.
1: Holy Mary, Mother of God, pray for us sinners, now and at the hour of our death. Amen.
0: Hail Mary, full of grace, the Lord is with thee. Blessed art thou among women, and blessed is the fruit of thy womb, Jesus.
1: Holy Mary, Mother of God, pray for us sinners, now and at the hour of our death. Amen.
0: Hail Mary, full of grace, the Lord is with thee. Blessed art thou among women, and blessed is the fruit of thy womb, Jesus.
1: Holy Mary, Mother of God, pray for us sinners, now and at the hour of our death. Amen.
0: Hail Mary, full of grace, the Lord is with thee. Blessed art thou among women, and blessed is the fruit of thy womb, Jesus.
1: Holy Mary, Mother of God, pray for us sinners, now and at the hour of our death. Amen.
0: Hail Mary, full of grace, the Lord is with thee. Blessed art thou among women, and blessed is the fruit of thy womb, Jesus.
1: Holy Mary, Mother of God, pray for us sinners, now and at the hour of our death. Amen.
0: Hail Mary, full of grace, the Lord is with thee. Blessed art thou among women, and blessed is the fruit of thy womb, Jesus.
1: Holy Mary, Mother of God, pray for us sinners, now and at the hour of our death. Amen.
0: Hail Mary, full of grace, the Lord is with thee. Blessed art thou among women, and blessed is the fruit of thy womb, Jesus.
1: Holy Mary, Mother of God, pray for us sinners, now and at the hour of our death. Amen.
0: Hail Mary, full of grace, the Lord is with thee. Blessed art thou among women, and blessed is the fruit of thy womb, Jesus.
1: Holy Mary, Mother of God, pray for us sinners, now and at the hour of our death. Amen.
0: Hail Mary, full of grace, the Lord is with thee. Blessed art thou among women, and blessed is the fruit of thy womb, Jesus.
1: Holy Mary, Mother of God, pray for us sinners, now and at the hour of our death. Amen.
0: Hail Mary, full of grace, the Lord is with thee. Blessed art thou among women, and blessed is the fruit of thy womb, Jesus.
1: Holy Mary, Mother of God, pray for us sinners, now and at the hour of our death. Amen.
0: Glory be to the Father, and to the Son, and to the Holy Spirit.
1: As it was in the beginning, is now, and ever shall be, world without end. Amen.
0: O Mary, conceived without sin,
1: pray for us who have recourse to thee.
2: The fourth joyful mystery, the presentation of Jesus in the temple. From the Gospel according to St. Luke. Now there was a man in Jerusalem whose name was Simeon. It had been revealed to him by the Holy Spirit that he should not see death before he had seen the Messiah of the Lord. He came in the Spirit into the temple, and when the parents brought in the child Jesus to perform the custom of the law in regard to him, he took him into his arms and blessed God. O Lord, we offer you this mystery in praise of your presentation in the temple, and we ask you through the intercession of the Holy Mother, the grace of greater devotion to Mary.
3: Our Father, who art in heaven, hallowed be thy name. Thy kingdom come, thy will be done, on earth as it is in heaven.
1: Give us this day our daily bread, and forgive us our trespasses, as we forgive those who trespass against us. And lead us not into temptation, but deliver us from evil. Amen.
3: Hail Mary, full of grace, the Lord is with thee. Blessed art thou among women, and blessed is the fruit of thy womb, Jesus.
1: Holy Mary, Mother of God, pray for us sinners, now and at the hour of our death. Amen.
3: Hail Mary, full of grace, the Lord is with thee. Blessed art thou among women, and blessed is the fruit of thy womb, Jesus.
1: Holy Mary, Mother of God, pray for us sinners, now and at the hour of our death. Amen.
3: Hail Mary, full of grace, the Lord is with thee. Blessed art thou among women, and blessed is the fruit of thy womb, Jesus.
1: Holy Mary, Mother of God, pray for us sinners, now and at the hour of our death. Amen.
3: Hail Mary, full of grace, the Lord is with thee. Blessed art thou among women, and blessed is the fruit of thy womb, Jesus.
1: Holy Mary, Mother of God, pray for us sinners, now and at the hour of our death. Amen.
3: Hail Mary, full of grace, the Lord is with thee. Blessed art thou among women, and blessed is the fruit of thy womb, Jesus.
1: Holy Mary, Mother of God, pray for us sinners, now and at the hour of our death. Amen.
3: Hail Mary, full of grace, the Lord is with thee. Blessed art thou among women, and blessed is the fruit of thy womb, Jesus.
1: Holy Mary, Mother of God, pray for us sinners, now and at the hour of our death. Amen.
3: Hail Mary, full of grace, the Lord is with thee. Blessed art thou among women, and blessed is the fruit of thy womb, Jesus.
1: Holy Mary, Mother of God, pray for us sinners, now and at the hour of our death. Amen.
3: Hail Mary, full of grace, the Lord is with thee. Blessed art thou among women, and blessed is the fruit of thy womb, Jesus.
1: Holy Mary, Mother of God, pray for us sinners, now and at the hour of our death. Amen.
3: Hail Mary, full of grace, the Lord is with thee. Blessed art thou among women, and blessed is the fruit of thy womb, Jesus.
1: Holy Mary, Mother of God, pray for us sinners, now and at the hour of our death. Amen.
3: Hail Mary, full of grace, the Lord is with thee. Blessed art thou among women, and blessed is the fruit of thy womb, Jesus.
1: Holy Mary, Mother of God, pray for us sinners, now and at the hour of our death. Amen.
3: Glory be to the Father, and to the Son, and to the Holy Spirit.
1: As it was in the beginning, is now, and ever shall be, world without end. Amen.
3: O Mary, conceived without sin,
1: pray for us who have recourse to thee.
2: The fifth joyful mystery, the finding of Jesus in the temple. From the Gospel according to St. Luke, after searching for 3 days, Mary and Joseph found Jesus in the temple, sitting in the midst of the teachers, listening to them and asking them questions. And all who heard him were astounded at his understanding and his answers. O Lord, we offer you this mystery in praise of the finding of child Jesus in the temple. We ask you through the intercession of Holy Mother, the grace of final perseverance.
4: Our Father, who art in heaven, hallowed be thy name. Thy kingdom come, thy will be done, on earth as it is in heaven.
1: Give us this day our daily bread, and forgive us our trespasses, as we forgive those who trespass against us. And lead us not into temptation, but deliver us from evil. Amen.
4: Hail Mary, full of grace, the Lord is with thee. Blessed art thou among women, and blessed is the fruit of thy womb, Jesus.
1: Holy Mary, Mother of God, pray for us sinners, now and at the hour of our death. Amen.
4: Hail Mary, full of grace, the Lord is with thee. Blessed art thou among women, and blessed is the fruit of thy womb, Jesus.
1: Holy Mary, Mother of God, pray for us sinners, now and at the hour of our death. Amen. Amen.
4: Hail Mary, full of grace, the Lord is with thee. Blessed art thou among women, and blessed is the fruit of thy womb, Jesus.
1: Holy Mary, Mother of God, pray for us sinners, now and at the hour of our death. Amen.
4: Hail Mary, full of grace, the Lord is with thee. Blessed art thou among women, and blessed is the fruit of thy womb, Jesus.
1: Holy Mary, Mother of God, pray for us sinners, now and at the hour of our death. Amen.
4: Hail Mary, full of grace, the Lord is with thee. Blessed art thou among women, and blessed is the fruit of thy womb, Jesus.
1: Holy Mary, Mother of God, pray for us sinners, now and at the hour of our death. Amen.
4: Hail Mary, full of grace, the Lord is with thee. Blessed art thou among women, and blessed is the fruit of thy womb, Jesus.
1: Holy Mary, Mother of God, pray for us sinners, now and at the hour of our death. Amen.
4: Hail Mary, full of grace, the Lord is with thee. Blessed art thou among women, and blessed is the fruit of thy womb, Jesus.
1: Holy Mary, Mother of God, pray for us sinners, now and at the hour of our death. Amen.
4: Hail Mary, full of grace, the Lord is with thee. Blessed art thou among women, and blessed is the fruit of thy womb, Jesus.
1: Holy Mary, Mother of God, pray for us sinners, now and at the hour of our death. Amen.
4: Hail Mary, full of grace, the Lord is with thee. Blessed art thou among women, and blessed is the fruit of thy womb, Jesus.
1: Holy Mary, Mother of God, pray for us sinners, now and at the hour of our death. Amen.
4: Hail Mary, full of grace, the Lord is with thee. Blessed art thou among women, and blessed is the fruit of thy womb, Jesus.
1: Holy Mary, Mother of God, pray for us sinners, now and at the hour of our death. Amen.
4: Glory be to the Father, and to the Son, and to the Holy Spirit.
1: As it was in the beginning, is now, and ever shall be, world without end. Amen.
4: O Mary, conceived without sin,
1: pray for us who have recourse to thee.
2: Let us pray. O God, who chose that at the message of an angel, your word should take flesh in the womb of the Blessed Virgin Mary, grant that we who believe that she is the Mother of God may receive the help of her prayers. We make our prayer through Christ our Lord, your Son, who lives and reigns with you and in the unity of the Holy Spirit, God, forever and ever.
1: Amen.
2: The Lord be with you.
1: And with your spirit.
2: And may the blessings of Almighty God, the Father, the Son, and the Holy Spirit come down upon you and remain with you forever and ever.
1: Amen.
2: Hail, Holy Queen, Mother of mercy. Hail our life and our sweetness and our hope. To do thee we cry, poor banished children of Eve. To do we stand among sighs, mourning and weeping in this valley of tears. Turn them, most gracious Advocate, thine eyes of mercy towards us. And after the exile, show to us the blessed fruit of thy womb, Jesus. O clement, O loving,
1: O sweet Virgin Mary.
2: Pray for us, O Holy Mother of God,
1: that we may be made worthy of the promises of Christ.
2: Our Lady of Lourdes,
1: pray for us.
2: Our Lady of Lourdes,
1: pray for us.
2: Our Lady of Lourdes,
1: pray for us.
2: Saint Bernadette,
1: pray for us.
2: In the name of the Father, and of the Son, and of the Holy Spirit.
1: Amen.

Dearest Holy Spirit, confiding in your deep personal love for me, I am making this novena for the following request, if it be your holy will to grant it. Teach me, Divine Spirit, to know and seek my last end. Grant me the holy fear of God. Grant me true contrition and patience. Do not let me fall into sin. Give me an increase of faith, hope, and charity, and bring forth in my soul all the virtues proper to my state in life. Make me a faithful disciple of Jesus and an obedient child of the Church. Give me efficacious grace sufficient to keep the commandments.

0: 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Raise me to perfection in the state of life to which you have called me, and lead me through a happy death to everlasting life. I ask this through Christ our Lord. Amen.
1: Lourdes is celebrating the 150th anniversary of the coronation of the statue of Our Lady of Lourdes. 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
1: Hi, everybody, from St. Joseph Church in Libertyville, Illinois. It's a northern Chicago suburb, and it's one of several churches often visited by today's guest on Fields and Faith, depending on if he is at home or, like today, on the road, on business. My guest is a college football Hall of Famer. He's an NFL Hall of Famer. Many fans think that in his day, he set the standard for how to play the position of tight end. In fact, some players even today point to him as the guy that they looked up to. Now he travels the country to talk to fellow Catholics. My guest today is Dave Casper. I'm Bob Dolan, and this is Fields and Faith.

0: Hall of Famer Dave Casper lives near Minneapolis-St. Paul. He loves many of the outdoor activities that the area offers, especially fishing. He works for Northwestern Mutual Life. He has for three decades after football. He also spends a lot of time in Libertyville. One of his daughters lives here, and he has many clients in the Chicago area. Libertyville is a pretty town, allowing Casper the peace and quiet and fresh air and slower pace that he very much appreciates. It doesn't much matter where he is, though, on any given day. Most often, this is what he does at the start of any given day. Bright and early, he attends morning mass. He likes to sit and pray away from most of the congregation because he's uncomfortable in crowds. He doesn't want or need the spotlight that he played in for so many years. You would hardly know by his humble and unassuming demeanor that he was once one of the greats in both college and pro football. At Notre Dame, Dave Casper was an All-American offensive lineman 1 year, All-American tight end the next. He was co-captain of Notre Dame's national championship team in 1973, and his coach, the legendary Eric Parsegian, called Casper the best athlete he ever had. In the NFL, he won a Super Bowl with the Raiders. He was a five-time All-Pro. And in 2002, he took his place with the all-time greats in the NFL Hall of Fame in Canton, Ohio. It was at St. Joseph's Church in Libertyville in the Narthex where Dave and I spoke about faith, first about football. Dave Casper, welcome to Fields and Faith. We are honored to have you. We're honored to have a Hall of Famer. So thank you for being with us. I think you're our second Hall of Famer, but you're our first football Hall of Famer, so we're honored to sit with you. I want to talk football first, and if you don't mind, let's go way, way back. Just briefly, to your senior year in high school. Now, high school was Chilton, Wisconsin, correct?
1: My senior year, yes.
0: Senior year. Where is that in Wisconsin? What's that near?
1: About 30 miles south of Green Bay.
0: All right, near Green Bay. The Chilton what?
1: Tigers, I believe.
0: The Tigers.

0: And would you like to tell the viewers your senior year playing football for the Tigers, what I think is an amazing statistic? I've never heard of such a thing.
1: Well, just nobody scored on us the whole year.
0: The whole season.
1: Yeah, that was kind of interesting.
0: 8-0.
1: 8-0, right. First game was 7-0. It was a tough game. Played big school down in Madison, but we fumbled a lot. Mm-hmm. And was 7-0. The closest game after that was 33-0.
0: My goodness.
1: They're between 33 and 73. So we had a pretty good little team.
0: So at the end of the year, 8-0, 363-0. All That's right. not very nice, Dave. That is not very
1: we
0: Christian.
1: We were very nice,
0: That's
1: too.
0: Not very Catholic. that stat just blows me away. All right, let's talk about Notre Dame. Tell me about the recruiting process. Notre Dame comes after Dave Casper and Tiny Chilton, Wisconsin. Who was anyone else interested? Did you consider anyone other than Notre Dame?
1: Well, I wasn't heavily recruited. And even Notre Dame only knew of me in Chilton because at my junior I played in the Suburban Catholic Conference and around this area in Illinois. And I played for St. Ed's, which wasn't a good team, but we played some schools like Notre Dame of Niles, which a coach who'd coached there was a coach at Notre Dame. They said, I saw this good little linebacker, and they followed me, and they would have actually passed on me because they didn't know much about me in Wisconsin, I think. The interesting story is Doc Urich, who was the coach at Northern Illinois University, which is near Elgin, brought me down because they knew of me in Elgin. And they brought me from Wisconsin, and I went and did some things with a whole bunch of guys from Chicago. Mm-hmm. They were going to look for try to find somebody, and I was part of this group. And I just wasn't going to go to Northern Illinois, but they had these drills they ran, and he found out I could run. And he coached under Eric Parsegian and with Eric Parsegian under Woody Hayes in Miami of Ohio, and he's friends. So he called up Eric, found out, and he says, I think I saw a kid here you ought to look at. So Notre Dame came back after me again.
0: Did you know how good you were? I mean, did you know at that time that you were going to be a Hall of Fame tight end?
1: Oh, heck no.
0: You didn't?
1: I didn't even know I was playing pro football. When I was in high school, I didn't even know if I could play in college. And when I was in college, I figured I would get a shot at the pros my senior year because I could run a 4.6 40. I was 250-some pounds.
0: Yeah.
1: I was going to get drafted.
0: Yeah.
1: But I didn't know if I'd ever. And when I went to the pros, I didn't start for 2 years. I've never been a star right off the bat.
0: So your success, your stardom, surprised you a little bit?
1: Oh, it's a shock, yeah.
0: Really?
1: But you know, I got on a good team and some good coaches, and you got some notoriety. You know, you got to be in the right place. It doesn't do any good to be good in the wrong place. So you got to be in the right place.
0: Remind us of 1973, right? Notre Dame national championship team. You're the co-captain. But memory fades, especially for me, not for you. Remind us who were some of your teammates on the national championship team. What were some of the key games that season that allowed you to win the title?
1: Well, nobody would really know any of the guys. Maybe Bob Thomas, who's the kicker for the Bears. But my senior year, nobody made pro football besides me. We had a great team, don't get me wrong, but we didn't have an unbelievably great set of players. We had good players and well coached. So we stopped Southern Cal's 22-game winning streak at Notre Dame, and then we beat Alabama 24-23 in the Sugar Bowl. I mean, Alabama was a better team, but they didn't play better than us that day. We just stuck in there with them and fought, and we ended up winning. It's a great story. I mean, it's not part for here, but we won this tight game, and we won the national championship just by sticking it out. And we were a top 10 team, but we got the opportunity and stuck in there, and we won.
0: I noticed that's the one ring you wear from your sports days, your Notre Dame national championship ring.
1: It's kind of funny. I actually had it expanded from my fatness as I got older. I had skinnier fingers when I was younger, but
0: it happens.
1: Yeah, it's still here. I haven't lost it yet.
0: Where's your Super Bowl ring?
1: I don't know.
0: Bowl from the Oakland Raiders.
1: It's in the bottom of a landfill.
0: It got lost.
1: My wife threw it away.
0: Oh my gosh. I thought it was bad to just throw away baseball cards. That's throwing away Super Bowl rings.
1: Well, that's what you get for not telling her where it is.
0: Notre Dame or Oakland Raiders, which would be the highlight of your, you know, you look back, what comes to mind first?
1: Well, I you know, it's a little bit of like children. Do I like my first daughter, my second daughter? The Raiders was a great organization and Notre Dame was great as far as a foot, but I hang out with the Notre Dame guys. First of all, I have a lot in common. I mean, when I went to Notre Dame, there's no girls, so you... Not that I wanted to be a holy boy. I mean, I was like, I was doing the same thing wrong as anybody else, but there was something about that school that was nicer. And everybody who went there gave up a lot of things. Mm-hmm. So a lot of people think, well, and I think Notre Dame folks in general, yeah, we're stuck up, but I think you'll find in the pros even that we really don't, we're a good group of people. We try to be, but it isn't because Notre Dame made us good. I would say that I think the selection process of someone understanding what it's like to go to Notre Dame makes them eliminate guys that say, I'm going to have a lot of fun and party. And I mean, it's a great place to be, and it's enjoyable, and there's something about Notre Dame, but it's not a fun place to be. Mm-hmm. It's a great place to be, but we don't know why. I can't do, nobody can tell it to you. What Lou Holtz said, he says, you can't explain. If you don't get it, there's no explanation. It'll suffice. Yeah. And if you get it, then no explanation is necessary.
0: Now, when you guys won the national championship, the Sugar Bowl against Alabama back then, as you well know, national championships were decided by a poll. People voted. Then we went through the phase where we had the BCS, 1-2. At least there was a game to decide the national champ. Now we begin a new phase. Now we have a Final Four for football. Is there one of those three that you prefer? Which one's the best? Do you wish you would have had a playoff back then?
1: No.
0: You don't?
1: No, we won. It doesn't make it. I don't. You know, I went to college. I wasn't even happy about going to bowl game. I mean, I was happy about playing for the national championship, but you know, we were 10-0. That was 11-0 was enough.
0: Really?
1: I don't. Yeah. No, you know, it's
0: so
1: just,
0: you're not a fan of this new system?
1: You know, it's all about money. And
0: yeah, no, I know that. Yeah,
1: it's just nothing. You know, if we went to college, it was great. The Notre Dame's in South Bend, Indiana, and nobody would go there. I mean, as nice and beautiful as a school is, you wouldn't get the alumni there without a reason like a football game.
0: Yeah.
1: So all of a sudden, all these people come together, and we can do other things besides football and school. Notre Dame, I think, can be a great influence on the United States. But it's the football team gets us together. So it's great for 10 games, and it's great that they have a shot to play for a national championship, and I hope they're a good team. But first and foremost, they should be a good representative mm-hmm. of what's right mm-hmm. in college football and the United States. They just have to do that. It's tough. It's tough to win and do it in the right way, but it doesn't do any good to win doing it the wrong way.
0: So if you had to sit down on a weekend to watch a football game, it's more likely you'd watch a college game, Notre Dame, or a pro game. Is there one that you enjoy over the other?
1: You know, I like to cut wood on weekends and fish. I used to cut wood and fish on weekends.
0: Neither.
1: I mean, I did. I did watch a little bit of Thursday night football. I mean, I go to bed at 9:30, right. So I don't stay up to the end of it. And on weekends, I'll check the Big Ten, because I'm a Big Ten fan, kind of, and I'll check a little bit of the Pac-10 to find out how my enemies are doing. And Notre Dame might not even watch the game on TV because it's too stressful to watch.
0: Okay.
1: What you have to understand is, I never watched football when I played. I played football. So I played on offense, and on defense, we didn't watch. We just waited for third down.
0: Yeah.
1: So I don't know how to watch a game.
0: Yeah.
1: So, you know, I might watch a repeat of a game or something like that. But if it's there and I'm in the house and I want to watch a football game, I'll watch it because I think it'd be more entertaining than Scooby-Doo, you know. Mm-hmm. But
0: well, some games may not be.
1: Well, I actually like it watching Notre Dame win by big points.
0: Yeah.
1: Anyway, so I'd probably rather watch a Notre Dame game, but I don't really like. I mean, I like to get just the highlights. In fact, there's some of these YouTubes now that take all the stuff out and they play it real quick.
0: Can't beat it.
1: I like to see the highlights of the games and don't know what happened.
0: Who are some of the many tight ends? Let's talk NFL now. Many tight ends obviously looked up to you. Who did you look up to?
1: Oh, I looked up Mike Ditka, of course.
0: Ditka, okay.
1: I was a Bear fan. And
0: yeah.
1: I mean, and I kind of didn't like John Mackey because he was in competition with Ditka. But, I mean, those two guys were the tight ends at the time. So anybody who played tight end and... I was a big Bear fan.
0: Okay.
1: And a Packer fan. I mean, my family's from Green Bay, so, you know, I got a kick out of watching the Pack, and I liked Jim Taylor and Horning, obviously, and I didn't like Jim Brown either because he was a competition with mm-hmm. Taylor. I was, you know, mm-hmm. so I used
0: yeah,
1: to.
0: Yeah.
1: But the Bears in 63, when I was just coming up, when they had that season, and it was a great year, and I remember listening on radio. And I used to watch Illinois. I used to listen to Dick Butkus mm-hmm. and Jim Grabowski.
0: Mm-hmm. You got some good guys on that.
1: And Notre Dame, we'd catch it on TV. I remember a little bit, you know, I wanted them to beat Michigan State, but I was watching that game a little bit, I think.
0: Tell me about the NFL Hall of Fame.

0: Induction Day 2002. What were your emotions on that day?
1: Well, I mean, that's for some guys just naturally get in, but I was one of the last guys in. I mean, my football career was good, but I'm not like, you know, what's going to happen when the greatest quarterback of all time goes in on the first ballot. So, I mean, it was kind of a surprise. John Madden was the same way, my coach in most of pro football. And I think we appreciated it a lot more because it wasn't expected. So it was an honor saying that you did this. And I was very fortunate to get into the Pro Football Hall of Fame because of, you know, I was a good player, but I also was on Super Bowl teams and had a couple interesting things happen to me that made me note and made people remember me and notice me. So there's a little bit of luck involved, but I am very fortunate to be in the Hall of Fame. So, I mean, I think I've met more. And obviously, and also for 4 days, everybody was cool to me. I mean, Mr. Cat, you know, I sell life insurance for the last 25 years. Nobody really wants to talk to me. So here I was where everybody was nice to me for 4 days. It ruined me for the rest of my career went down. Everything went bad. I got ruined by somebody being nice to me straight for 4 days.
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3: What influences do you follow?
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3: EWTN? Who can that be?
4: Yeah, explain.
5: Jesus Christ, of course. The greatest influencer of all time. 2,000 years and still going strong.
3: Wow. Never thought of it that way.
4: Yeah. Makes you think.
5: Who is your influencer?
6: In the evening, when I was in my cell, I saw the Lord Jesus clothed in a white garment. Coming forth from his heart, there were two beautiful rays, one red, the other white.
7: Paint an image according to what you see with the words on the bottom, Jesus, I trust in you. I promise that the souls that will venerate this image will not perish and will have victory over its enemies here on earth, especially at the hour of death. I myself will defend it as my own glory.

0: Welcome back to Fields and Faith. NFL Hall of Famer Dave Casper is popular these days on the Catholic public speaking circuit. On this night, outside of Chicago, Dave was speaking at a fundraising event for Catholic Radio. That is something he very much supports. And included in the crowd were Pat McCaskey of the ownership family of the Chicago Bears and the Bishop of Rockford, Illinois, Bishop David Malloy.
1: Let's talk about our faith. Born and raised Catholic?
2: Catholic upbringing? My father was Catholic. My mother was a Church of Christ.
1: Okay.
2: But she became a Catholic later in life.
1: Okay. So tell me then, I love conversion stories. Was that because of your father?
2: No, I think she just liked being a Catholic. She went to church. I mean, we all went to church as little kids, you know, every Sunday.
1: Yeah.
2: Whether we liked it or not. Sunday was a dangerous day. Because, I mean, there's no way I could sit still in church for an hour. It was about a 50-50 chance which I was going to, you know, catch a little bit of a spanking after church.
1: Uh-huh.
2: And half the time you knew just getting out of church, you're going to pay your price because the fight with the brothers. And, I was the youngest of three boys and kind of hard sitting still. So church wasn't a lot of fun for me. But we still went. And we always sometimes went to lunch afterwards.
1: It's not supposed to be fun. You learn that as you grow up.
2: Well, I think it should be fun.
1: It's not supposed to be an hour of entertainment.
2: Huh?
1: It's not supposed to be an hour of entertainment.
2: I think it should be fun.
1: Of course, when you're seven.
2: I think it should be. I don't like singing and stuff like that.
1: Don't you? No.
2: No, but I go to church now for fun.
1: And you try to go most every morning.
2: Is
1: that how you like to start every day?
2: It depends where I am. In Illinois here, I used to try and make every morning. And in Lent, I try to make every day.
1: Mm-hmm.
2: But you know, if you have if we have conflicts, you can, you know, it wasn't like you had to be
1: right,
2: there.
1: Right. But what does it do for you to start your day with a weekday mass, when you obviously place a priority on it?
2: I don't know if it does anything for me. My mom, I didn't see her enough. I don't think we never lived near each other. So I saw her when I could. I went by and see her. You go see your mother, your father, and wouldn't you want to go see your dad and your brother? So I go to church to visit my family, and sometimes to not to sit here. Obviously, I don't want to go and sing, and I'm just not a singer. But I mean, I think it's important. So I do it out of enjoyment. I try to.
1: Mm-hmm.
2: Now the rest of my life in between, I seem to act like St. Paul and do a lot of things wrong. But so I go to. Yeah, I think if you don't enjoy going to church, you got something wrong. If you don't enjoy stepping in and for a half hour of time praying and saying thank you. So I've got little tricks in my. I try to have a rosary in the area, and it's a 15-minute way of saying a prayer, and for 15 minutes I'm trying to be a good guy. But I don't go into church because I have to. I've enjoyed it over the years. Like I said, as a little kid, I remember being in Catholic school. We went to a little Catholic school through my junior in high school.
1: Okay,
2: and it was good. You know, they said, you know what's right and wrong. So when I do things wrong, I know they're wrong.
1: Yeah. What is it now, 50 years later, what is it that you most enjoy or appreciate about our Catholic faith?
2: The Christian faith is great. You know, God became a man and understands what it's like to be born, to have ups and downs, to work hard, to suffer, and to die. And I think it's also I am a person who gets born and does the same thing as Jesus did. And I know that when I die, I will, you know, be born again to some extent, whatever that is, and go off to whatever happens after I die, which I'm not sure of. You know, there's a lot of ways to think about what that might be. But I think just being in the presence of God is good enough. Great. And then, so I mean, and then, so there's other, I've read books by, and I'm not a great reader, I don't read well, wasn't one of my skill sets. But I've met Catholic and non-Catholic writers, and you know, you don't have to necessarily die to be in heaven. Mm-hmm. Just have to try. So I'm trying to get closer spiritually to God. It's like football, I've dropped passes, and when you do make mistakes like that, you don't not practice, you go back to practice more and more and more, so you can. In fact, in a game of football, there's certain things you're just not good at, and you have to practice those. You play on your strengths, but you practice your weaknesses, because in the middle of a game, your weakness sometimes has to be mitigated. You have to make it acceptable to be able to do something so that even though most of the time you're working on your strengths, when you do something, you have to do something, your weakness, you got to make it okay. And it takes time for being a failure at weakness to be average at weakness. So it takes effort. So to me, sometimes, to some extent, this is practicing. Like going to practice for four sports. You know, if you don't practice very well, you're never going to play well.
1: Do you try, Dave, to have a prayer life outside of church here? A prayer life at home, a prayer life when you're traveling?
2: I have ways, yeah. Mm-hmm. That's why I carry. That's the Catholic Church has a lot of things that other churches don't get. Like our rosaries and our medals and, you know, they're not centered to, you're not going to go to heaven because you have a rosary and you're not, but there are ways that over the richness of this church for over, I guess for 2,000 years has a lot of things that we've had. Mm-hmm. If you had a woman who was representing the Catholic Church, she would have robes and baubles and rings and all kinds of things she's accumulated. And then if you had some of the Protestant churches, they take all that stuff and say it's not necessary. Well, it isn't necessary, but it's fun. It's good. And so a lot of times the Catholic people can say, I like this ring. I like that, you know, we can pick up little things that have been traditional. And I do like tradition. I mean, I think Notre Dame, if I went to win Notre Dame, there's something about tradition. That if somebody has been great in the past, you have to pay attention. This idea that the past is not good has never been a good deal with you, even me as a young kid, because tradition was always something I paid attention to. So I think there's great traditions in this faith that add and that make it fun. Now, you know, every now and then you run into people that says, you know, I was a Catholic when I was younger, and I go, you know, when I was younger too, my mom and dad told me about the boogeyman and things like that, but, you know, they stuck with me, and I've learned that I had to be afraid of some things. And so I think some people get a little scared and quit. But as you've gone through

0: through the growth, then you say, okay, there's some bad things we can do and some bad places to go, and there's good places to go. I think I want to go to the good place. So you try and come to church. It's a good place. And if you're not in church, I mean, actually, there's one thing is, you notice I don't go to crowded churches. I can't walk into a crowded church.
1: Why not?
0: I have some issues about being in crowds of people.
1: Do you? Okay.
0: Yeah. So, I mean, I get really nervous in crowds.
1: So it's not that some people may recognize you. Some people may know that you're in an NFL Hall
0: of Fame. I've never been.
1: That has nothing to do with it.
0: No, well, no. It's not, I mean, some people may or may not know who I am. They're not, I don't care if everybody knows it because after they get used to it. But I never looked in the stands when I played. I didn't talk to very many people. I don't even do many interviews. I don't like, I don't know if it's because of football or not. I just don't like being in a crowd of people.
1: Mm-hmm. When you do public speaking, let's say you speak to a group of high school kids, high school sports team. Do you have one or two themes that you fall back on, you know, one or two things about our Catholic understanding that you think kids today need to know?
0: Well, you know, my speech about sports and everything, I kind of call it the, Lou Holtz used to say, as you speak, you stand up, speak up, and shut up. And I'm never listening. I said, I think life is show up, suit up, and shut up. And show up, every day just show up. I mean, instead of trying to invent, just get there on time, be ready. And the suit up is, you know, believe it or not, all the great coaches had you wear your uniform properly. But a lot of it is, you know, get on with the team, become part of it. And the shut up is let your actions speak for themselves. You know, don't sit down and brag. You know, you just get too many lines. And I think this faith is like that. It's a lot of plug-in. Everybody wants to do their own thing. But you just got to, most of sports is plug-in. You know, it's like a computer. If you plug it in and turn it on and just, it all works. You don't have to invent your own position. You don't have to invent your own way of doing it. If you just go on a team and you learn what it is and you plug in until you've learned all their information, you can then take that and make it better. And I think all young kids have to understand that, you know, you have to plug into this thing. It takes time to fill the information in until you know what's going on before you give up. You just got to plug in. And they should be excited. I mean, right now there's always so much going on and everybody wants things so quickly. And I don't think mom and dad, nobody wants to tell a kid they did something wrong, you know. And there is right and wrong, you know. But so, I don't know what to do with kids, but everybody should have it. As a little kid, I think it was tough on me. You know, I remember being that little kid in church that didn't want to be there. Mm-hmm. It was a Latin mass. I just wait for the three rings. Okay, I know where I'm, and there's one ring, and there's three, and I know where I am. And we'd have our little books, and Ecum Spiritu 220. I don't know what it meant, but, you know, I always said it was 220, you know.
1: Like an area code.
0: But I knew, it was something that was getting into me through osmosis, but it wasn't, I would love to see kids get as excited about it.
1: Yeah.
0: And, but you can't, God made us, we don't make God, so you can't decide this is what's God going to be. So it's tough, but I think, but kids are just that way. You just have to kind of wait for them. All your kids grow up and you have to hope that they find the right place to some extent. You can only say we're over here.
1: Well, Dave, I know that you don't do a lot of interviews. You just said that, and I knew that before this. So that's one reason I greatly appreciate you sitting and joining us today on Fields of Faith. It's been a pleasure. Thank you for the time.
0: Thanks.
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The Holy Father's prayer intention for the month of May is that everyone might have food. 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
1: The most glorious work of all, to praise God in his kingdom.
0: Moved by the Spirit.
1: Anyone who lives in love lives in God. 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
4: The essence of evangelization is to tell everybody Jesus loves you.
5: We are all called to be great saints.
4: Don't miss the opportunity.
1: Thank you. Well, we got such a great audience tonight. Of course, we always have our wonderful people from, guess where, Louisiana. We're going to talk about faithfulness. And I guess that thought came to me today because there aren't too many people faithful, you know? Yeah, men aren't faithful to their wives, wives aren't faithful to their husbands, children aren't faithful to their parents, we're not faithful to God, not faithful to the church. So tonight I would like to talk about faithfulness. Now that this is family night and we're all kind of here together, if you have a question about faithfulness or you want to ask something about how to be faithful, why you should be faithful, or why you're not faithful. Some of you are not faithful to the church for rather ridiculous reasons. Some none when you were a kid was mean. If everybody left the church because some nun was mean, there wouldn't be anybody in it. I used to hate nuns, I told you that. Oh, I thought they were the meanest people in the world. They always looked like they just lost their husbands or something. I remember when I was a kid, I quit Catholic school 3 times. I was glad to leave, and they were glad to see me leave. I never got along with them. There was one nun I liked, and I guess I liked her because one time she gave me some gruel of some kind. I was very hungry, and I guess she guessed that. She brought me to the convent, and I remember I ate at the entrance of the door, but it was something hot. I remember her. And there's one thing I never wanted to be was a nun. And I told God that. I'd be very careful what you tell God you're not going to do. Because that's just what you're going to do. But I want you to call. We all have our little things about being faithful. Some of you have left the church, you know that, because you thought everybody there was being hypocritical.

one more won't hurt. We might as well go. Everybody that goes to church is a sinner. And some of you have left the church because you think, well, this man goes or that woman goes and they have this bad life or that bad. I'm not going to go. You go to church to receive the Eucharist, the body, blood, soul, and divinity of Jesus. You go to give him praise and honor. And you know why you go? You go because Sunday is the Lord's Day. And you want to give it to him. Right now, Sunday doesn't seem to be in many people's lives any different than any other day. And that's a lack of faithfulness, isn't it, huh? People use Sunday to get all the work done they didn't get done during the week. They say, well, I got to cut my grass. Let it grow. What's the difference? You can cut it next week. Cut it some night after you come home from work. I know there's a lot of reasons why some of you have to work. You work night shifts, day shifts. Those are exceptions to the rule. But are we faithful in going to Mass on Sundays? Now, your excuse is Sister so-and-so or Father so-and-so said you don't have to go. But that isn't important. What they say is what God says. Make holy the Sabbath. You know, you give 6 days a week to your family, to yourself, to the world. Why can't we give one day to God? Isn't that strange how selfish we are? And all he wants to do is rest. All he wants you to do is rest. Now, why is it? Is it sensible to you that you don't want to rest? So I get bored. Well, if you're sitting there by yourself thinking of yourself, I think you are the most boring person there is. If you're thinking of yourself all day, it's boring. So let's start out with being faithful to God. I want to tithe. You know, a lot of people think tithing is only money. That is not a bad idea. Not a bad idea for me either. However, I want to tithe to God. Do you tithe to God? Do you tithe your time to God? Huh? No, you don't tithe your time to God. So, well, I'm a married man. I'm a married woman. The world's made up of married people. What do you think? The commandment's just not for me. It's for you. Keep holy the Sabbath, Sunday. It's God's fidelity to us. You know, God is so faithful. When I think of all the terrible things going on in my country, my United States, then I go all over the various parts of the country or the world, it's terrible. And yet God don't wipe us off the face of the earth. Isn't that remarkable? I would have a long time ago. Ew, I'd have go pow. See? But thank God, I'm not God. I wouldn't have the patience, neither would you. But he waits, and he waits, and he waits. He gives us time and time and time to come back. So all of you listening tonight that are not faithful to the church, you have lost faith. Maybe it's because your faith was in people, and you got scandalized. And the Lord said, woe to the man who causes scandal. It's better for him if a millstone was placed around his neck and he was drowned into the sea. Whew. That's pretty strong, isn't it, huh? You would take that from me, but you see, it's what the Lord said. So let's examine ourselves to, am I faithful to God? Some people think if they say grace before meals, they've done it all. That's okay. But do you get up in the morning with a prayer? Go to bed at night with a prayer? When you fight in traffic, instead of swearing, say a prayer. Well, I don't swear. Yeah, you do. I passed by. We went somewhere, and we stopped for a red light. This man screeched to a red light, and we came up next to him. And I could tell, you know, he was swearing at the guy in front of him.
who was so pokey, made him stop for a red light. You could read his lips, you know, he would. Wasn't that kind of foolish, you know? See, now we don't have patience like God does. You know, in Romans 4:20, well, I got to find Romans first, don't I, huh? I had a group one time of Protestants that came for scripture class every Monday. And one Monday, there were about five people there, and I said for Galatians, and we were over here at the Gospels, and I said Ezekiel, and they were way over there in Isaiah, and I thought to myself, what's wrong, you know? And I said to them, where are you from? I won't tell you the church. But anyway, they turned out to be Catholic, you see. They didn't know Ezekiel from Galatians. That was the bad part of it. You know, if I said Galatians, they were in Ezekiel. And if I said Ezekiel, they were down in Thessalonians somewhere. And so I have to find the same place here. He says, since God has promised it, Abraham refused either to deny or even doubt it, but drew strength by faith. He believed. And some of our infidelity is because a lack of faith, isn't it, huh? I'm not going to be faithful to God if I don't believe in God. I'm not going to be faithful to the church if I don't believe in the Eucharist. There was an article by a Summit senior who said, Jesus Christ is dead. It doesn't have any influence in his life. Well, why don't you stop writing, brother? What are you doing on that altar? See, if I am not faithful, it's because I lack faith. We have to have a beautiful faith in the Lord. Now, poor Jesus was expelled from a high school or some kind of school because they had a picture of Jesus there, huh? Lack of faith. If I lack faith, I'm not going to be faithful. So let's examine, are you faithful to God? Do you give him time? Do you give him love? Do you give him your strength? Do you give him hope? Do you believe in his promises? If you're not faithful to God, I question you'd be faithful to anybody. Because if I do not love the man I see, St. John said, how can I love the God I don't see? Huh? I think I told you when I was a kid, my grandmother used to send me to the grocery store, and she would buy soup meat. Just a little bit of meat around the bones. But I noticed one time the butcher, a nice Italian guy, would put his thumb on the scale, see? As small as I was, I knew that was not right. And I said to one day, pipsqueak that I was, you're cheating. And he had to look over the counter to see me, see? Ah, get out of here, he said. Yeah, I thought you put your thumb on that scale. No, I didn't. Yes, you did. So he gave me the meat. I went down and told my grandmother that he put his finger on the scale, his thumb. But I didn't get the meat I was supposed to get. See, lack of faithfulness. See, we would say you lie or cheat. Whatever it is, whatever the particular name is, still being faithless. So you have to be faithful to the Lord. Now, how much are you faithful to your employer? Do you ever think of that? How many coffee breaks do you take? How many times a day are you getting a headache? Huh? You ever think of that? How many times you take out for a smoke?
How many, do you really give 8 hours? It's a lack of faithfulness, isn't it, huh? I think I told you about the letter I got, a vocation letter. She wanted to know what our debt level was. She's lucky she didn't call. That line would have been hot. Why? Because that is not a part of vocation. When you come to a monastery, you accept it all. Debts, everything. Because you love Jesus. See? Say, what's your debt level? How much vacation do I get? I said, zilcho, sweetheart, all the way. See, we're not faithful. We just don't want to give all. We want to keep back all the time. Sometimes we're not faithful to our employer. How faithful are you as students in school? A teacher called the other day. She quit because she said she was afraid of all the guns and knives. How can you learn when you have guns and knives, huh? How can a teacher discipline or if she's afraid of students, see? I don't know if any of you know the old, well, I can't say old, I don't know whether they do it or not, but the Christian Brothers used to wear a little, like two little white things here. Do you remember that? And they had a collar, and they were just like two pieces of cloth, and they were about that thick, they came down this way. And so this new teacher who was in the school got in their first day, and he walked in, and the kids were very unruly. And this one kid said, hey, brother, you always wear that bib. Brother never said a word. He went up to that kid and took him by the nape of the neck and pulled him out of his chair. He said, I used to be a prize fighter. You want to make something out of it? And he clunked him down in his seat. And the whole room was disciplined from that moment on. See, we become bullies because we're not faithful. See? Are you faithful to the duties of your state in life? That was what Our Lady of Fatima said. Do you remember? The penance of this century, she said, was to be faithful to the duties of your state in life. Whatever that is. If you're a student, are you a faithful student? Do you really study? Do you realize that taxpayers' money pays for someone to stand up there and teach you? Do you take advantage of that? Do you waste all that money? If you're a high school student, a college student, I've talked to college student after college student, and I say, what are you majoring in? And this one girl said, zoology. Oh, that's interesting. What are you going to do when you graduate? I'm going to work in a restaurant. I said, a restaurant? Why? I don't know. I just like to try it. I said, what happened to your zoology? All right, I'm tired of it. Are you faithful to your father, your mother, who worked hard to put you through college? See, that's a lack of faithfulness, isn't it? We don't think of these things today. Are you faithful to your friend? Can they tell you a secret? You won't repeat it? Huh? Is telling you something like broadcasting it over television? When you learn a secret, are you become a town crier? Yeah? Tomorrow is Ash Wednesday. The goodie. What are you going to do for Lent? I'm not going to eat candy. Oh, go give me a candy business. How much candy do you eat all Lent, huh? I'm going to give up candy. I bet you don't eat a bar in 2 months.

0: Why don't you stop gossiping? Oh, you wouldn't have anything to say. Why don't we stop tearing down our neighbor? That's a real art today, isn't it, huh? Newspapers, reporters all try to dig up all this dirt. Oh, years ago, I read a little thing in a paper about that big, about the sex life of Daniel Boone. Who cares? They can't say anything nice about anybody. That's a lack of faithfulness to your neighbor. Why do we relish destruction? How many of you would listen to the news if it wasn't gory? How many of you said, oh, the news was nothing on? What do you mean was nothing on? There's always something on. It wasn't juicy. Ah, we got it. It wasn't sexy. It wasn't gory. It wasn't tragic. See, we've become unfaithful to my neighbor. See, we don't understand if there could be any good news. You ever had any good news on the news? I never did. Once in a while, they come up with something. They're always looking for the worst. The unfaithfulness to society. The politicians who say one thing and then do something else, unfaithful to your promises. See? And there is a strain of unfaithfulness. It starts with God, goes to your family, huh? Then goes to your neighbor, goes to your work. So let's talk tonight about being unfaithful or faithful. We have an electrician here. He had a terrible accident. He's got one leg that much shorter than the other, almost died. And his mother's old. And she has Alzheimer's, I think. And I've heard from other employees that he is most loving with his mother. And he came to me one day and he said, I don't want to put her in a home. I'll take care of her myself. He cried. And they say he treats her so lovingly. Faithful. See? So, we have a call. Hello?
1: Yes, Mother Angelica.
0: Yeah, where are you from?
1: I'm from Chicago.
0: Wow, great.
1: How you doing this evening?
0: I'm great. Well,
1: okay,
0: I got a little jet lag, but I'm okay.
1: Okay, my question is, I was wondering, how does God pick people with faith? I mean, as far as visionaries, I mean, when Christ or the Virgin Mary appears to people, how does he choose them? I mean, what, in your opinion, how do you think he goes about that?
0: I don't know if you trust the visionaries that are accepted by the church. Bernadette had very bad asthma. She was ignorant, spoke patois instead of good French. You get the little children of La Salette, the children of Fatima, huh? The shepherds. They all had something in common, and that was faithfulness. They were very simple, and they believed. And there was that simple faith in God. And although they were uneducated, they couldn't explain. Bernadette was one of, I think, the most beautiful because she knew nothing. When her sister asked her at school what to explain the Trinity, she couldn't, and she was pushed back. Her first Holy Communion was pushed back. She was wise. But she didn't have anything that we would think necessary to have a vision. Simple, ready to obey. Oh, now I think we have a little thing here we're looking at, huh? You find that all real visionaries, I don't think all visionaries are real today, but all real ones are simple, not stupid. Now, there's a difference. Simple. They had great faith. They believed in what they saw, and they accomplished what was asked of them, no matter what the pain. I think those are the qualities God is looking for. I don't think he just went around and said, you're it, and you're it, and you're it. I think those qualities of faith, and all the children, especially the children, Fatima, they were threatened with oil and boiling oil and going to jail, and Bernadette too. They were undaunted, faithful. Faithful to Our Lady, faithful to what she told them. So I think our Lord chooses the least to confound the strong. But I think there is an element, the same reason Jesus chose 12 ignorant laymen. Well, Judas wasn't ignorant. He was educated. But those men, according to Acts, were ignorant. What did they have, though, that was so necessary to see God? A burning faith that nothing and no one could change or swerve one way or another. And today, we're all like a bunch of reeds shaken in the wind. Somebody called today and said, the priest put sand in the holy water fountain. So when you go in, you can put your hands through and feel the power of the earth. Are you nuts or what? Power of the earth. The earth didn't create you. God created you. And you, above all, who put the sand in that fountain, need holy water. And a lot of it. Somebody ought to pour a gallon of it on you. These are unfaithful to God. If I went to this church and I saw sand in the holy water fountain, I would take it handful by handful. I'd sprinkle it everywhere and make him sweep and sweep and sweep until he got it out. Now that's nasty, isn't it? Not as nasty as depriving the people of holy water and leading them to a heretical earth spirituality. See, they lack faithfulness and they lack that simplicity. If you want to read about why the Lord chose the apostles, look at the 21st chapter of St. John's Gospel. They were out, they had been out all night, they were cold, wet, and hungry, and the stranger on the shore says, friends, have you caught anything? And what did Peter say? No. I wouldn't have said no. I would have thought I didn't go fishing. I went out to meditate. But he was a simple man, see? He said no. And the Lord said, throw your net on starboard side, wrong side of the boat. And what did he do? Peter did it. But what I have done? I say, hey, who are you? I'm a fisherman, you know? I've been fishing all my life. I know where to throw a net. That's not the place. I would have been smart aleck, see? But does Peter smart aleck? No, he threw the net. So what hit? He was humble and obedient. When that net's filled with 153 fish, John recognized it's the Lord. Oh, you know what the Lord said to all of them? They pulled in that fish. He said, bring in the fish you have caught. Oh, who caught what? You know, he told them when, where, and he put the fish in the net. So there was humility, obedience, and faithfulness. That's why these children were called. It's very difficult to discern a true revelation today. But as long as they don't say anything against sacraments and faith, that's your criteria, that's your rule of thumb. I think Our Lady is

0: It's appearing in many places. I think that's why statues cry, and she knows what sin is and disobedience, see? And we're unfaithful. So we have another call. Hello?
1: Hello.
0: Hi, where are you from?
1: Texarkana, Texas.
0: What is your question?
1: I wanted to know, what is faith?
0: What is faith?
1: Uh-huh.
0: Well, let's go to Hebrews here. I can tell you a little bit about faith. There's the intellectual assent to faith, which allows you to believe all of the doctrines of the church. It allows you to understand exactly what the church believes and asks us to believe. See? Faith is that invisible reality that we cling to without having seen it. It's a certainty, a certain awareness of the truth. That's what it says in Hebrews, of the truth of the faith and the existence of God in the salvation given to me by Jesus, in the love and maternity of Mary, in the sacraments. I don't believe because I feel it, huh? I don't believe because I know I understand it all. But there's something in the heart. Some people have it and some people don't. Did you ever meet somebody who doesn't have any faith, huh? And don't you wonder about it? You say, well, why? It's so easy. Why can't they catch on? Why don't they believe? Well, they can't. They don't see that invisible reality. Wherever you are tonight, do you all know that God is with you? I don't know whether you're in your bedroom, your living room, you're in somebody else's house listening, but the very Lord God, Father, Son, and Holy Spirit is in that very place you're in. And if you shut off your radio and all the noise, and you listen for a moment, you will know the presence of God. You will understand His awesome, wondrous presence. It isn't something you can explain almost, because it's something you know. So many people ask me about my vocation. Been not a long time. I can't explain it though, you know? You just know you have it. And faith isn't something you can always explain fully, but it's that certainty and that invisible reality. On an intellectual basis, it's an assent to truth. That's what's wrong with the world. And during the 60s, they took away the scriptures and all the beautiful stories in the scripture, those events in history, that the parting of the Red Sea turned out to be the parting of the Reed Sea. Who's going to tell me it's a Reed Sea? You know? What are you talking about, a Reed Sea? No, Reed Sea ain't going to save anybody. But there was enough confusion to just create doubts in the mind. Then he took this away and took that away and questioned this and questioned that. And the first thing you know, what do you have now? Pretty well, nothing. So it's an assent to truth that Jesus was here. He was born of the Virgin Mary. The Holy Spirit, He came, He lived among us, He died for us. He wrote.

0: goes. At the right hand of the Father, he shall come again. We believe. You see, that's faith. Then there's everyday faith, you know? That's a kind of the hardest, don't you think? Huh? What do I do now, Lord? See, that's kind of... Everybody thinks I'm a woman of faith. Do you think that? Huh? Yeah? One time I said that at a conference I was at. I said I took a lot of Maalox. This woman came up to me after the conference. She was absolutely horrified. And she said to me, "I don't understand." I said, "What? How you, a woman of faith, can take a lot of Maalox?" I said, "My stomach doesn't know I have faith." Yeah. There's no guarantee if you have faith you're not going to get ulcers. Huh? So faith is it doesn't take away all your problems and troubles and make everybody healthy, wealthy, and wise. No, faith is that awareness of the will of God in my life. That no matter what happens, His hand is in mine. That I can go on. I can trust Him. Then it's a man of faith, you see. Hard to describe, isn't it, huh? It's a woman in a bed with cancer is praising God. That's faith. A woman called not too long ago. Her daughter was burned by her husband. He was brought to trial. The husband killed his wife during the trial. And she forgave him. That's faith. Faith is something very real and very personal. Very close to God. It's that relationship I have with God. If I don't have that relationship with God, then I will lose faith in mankind. They go, two go together. We have another call. Hello?
1: Yes, good evening, Mother.
0: Yeah, where are you from?
1: I'm calling you from San Juan, Puerto Rico.
0: Oh, wonderful.
1: And my question is, I have two stepsons, ages 11 and 13. I recently returned to from church for about 2 years after my brother died.
0: Uh-huh.
1: And I've been going to church frequently.
0: Uh-huh.
1: My question is, with all these problems that all the youth is going through around the world, since
0: yeah.
1: I travel in Europe, the United States, and now back home in Puerto Rico, what else other than our example, teaching our children our faith, what else can we, or which ways can we show them that us being Christian is the most wonderful thing in the world? They seem not to care
0: yeah.
1: for it. And I try practicing every day on a daily basis with them.
0: Yeah. Well, the best way you can teach children, especially faith and religion, is very simple. Children's minds are so open. And we must fill them with God. You live in Puerto Rico, and you have such beautiful mountains, and you have all the ocean on both sides. You could take them out and sit on the sand and say, "Look at the ocean. How vast. God created that." I never look at an ocean. I haven't seen it for a long time, but it's so vast. Take him out early in the morning and look at a sunrise. And say, "Look, God's painting a picture this morning. Isn't it beautiful?" Or sunset. See? Just as Our Lady spoke such profound things to children, You too can do that. You can ask your child and tell them that they were created by God, that God Himself, Father, breathed a soul into their little bitty body. Children are ready. I talked to a CCD teacher one time, first to second graders, and I said, "You explain the Trinity." She, "Oh, no." She said, "That's so deep." I said, "Oh, do you teach sex education?" She said, "Oh, yes." "Oh." Now, let me tell you something, sweetheart. If you don't teach about the Trinity, they're going nowhere fast for what you're teaching them. Teach your children about God as Father, and Jesus as Son, and the Spirit as Lord, friend, and teacher of all. You can teach a child anything about God. They'll never forget it. Let them understand. Look, you have beautiful flowers. I was in Puerto Rico for a couple days and Caribbean. Beautiful country. There's so much beauty that you can say, "Oh, look what God made today. Oh, wow." Pick up a stone and say, "Isn't this beautiful? That's what God made today. How do you like that?" Simple, but they will never forget God made it all. We have another call. Hello?
2: Mother?
0: Hey, where are you from?
2: Chicago, Illinois.
0: Oh, we got two. Yeah. What's wrong?
2: Well, I married a man with three children 23 years ago, and I developed multiple sclerosis like 11 years ago. Found out a year and a half ago he'd been having an affair, and he's been leaving me and coming back for the last year and a half, and he finally now decided he wants to be with this other woman. And I raised his kids Catholic, and I did all the right things, and now I'm all alone, and I'm a cripple, and I just don't understand how God can do that. If you're a good Christian, how does he allow all these bad things to happen?
0: Yeah. I know how you feel. My mother used to feel that way. For years and years and years, my mother never went to church. She was all kind of angry with God, see? She's a good woman, but things just didn't work out. But I can tell you one thing. She was faithful. She was faithful. Hard, but faithful. God isn't mean. Don't say that. Don't blame God for what your husband did or your children. You were a faithful mother and wife. And God is pleased with that. Your children are not faithful. Your husband was not faithful, but you were faithful. You have a great cross. There's no getting away from it. But don't put the cross of bitterness on top of what you already have. Because that's where you get hopeless. I want you to take this cross that's yours and give it to Mary, our mother. All the people abandoned her son. She knows what it means to be abandoned. The one she loved the most died because he was God. And although she was given to all of us and to John, how unfaithful we are to her. How many of us are faithful to Our Lady? Well, after our Lord said, "Behold your mother." How many of us treat her as a mother? How many of us go to her? How many intercede? We abandon her. Many churches don't even have her statue or her images. Our Lady seems to be in a way in so many churches today. They've put her out. She's our mother. She knows how you feel. She understands. I wonder if that's why she cries. I wonder if she doesn't cry like you cry. Well, go to Mary. Say your rosary every day. Ask her to give you the grace to see what she saw. And I think it would be also very good for you to offer your pain and sufferings and loneliness for the very people that hurt you. That's what she did. When Jesus said, "Father, forgive them, they know not what they do," she said exactly the same thing. Go to Mary. Will you do that? I would say a little prayer for you, huh? Lord Jesus, I ask that you let your mother Mary, the mother you've given us, wrap her arms around this lady. Do not allow her to despair. Keep her faithful to you. Make her understand, Lord, she's not abandoned. She's not alone. We all have our sufferings, huh? We all have our purgatory on earth, some greater than others. But if we bear it patiently in love, one day we shall see his face, glorious and wonderful. On that beautiful day we call death. And then you'll understand and log away. You won't remember a thing. Don't despair. He loves you. And Mary loves you. I go to Our Lady a lot. Especially having, you know, been mezza. Because I figure the best way to get to her son is through her, you know what I mean? I bet all of you, when your dad, you didn't want your dad to know anything, what'd you do? You went to your mother, right? Huh? Did you tell her? And didn't she get you out of Dutch? Huh? You ever do that? Sure you did. You never did that? No? Well, I couldn't do that because I don't know where my father was, so... I couldn't do that. I had to face reality, you see. And reality was my mother. But you have a mother to go to. You go to her. She's always there, always ready, always helpful. We have another call. Hello?
3: Hi. What? My name is Andrew. I wanted to know...
0: How old are you, honey?
3: I'm 7.
0: You're 7. And what's your question?
3: Hi.
0: Hi. Okay, what do you want to say? Huh?
3: I'm having problems in school and I hope you could help me.
0: Okay. You want me to say a prayer for you?
3: Yeah.
0: What kind of problems are you having?
3: Bad problems.
0: What kind?
3: What?
0: In school?
3: Yeah.
0: I had a lot of problems in school, honey. What kind of bad problems you got?
3: Talking out of turn, going in the corner.
0: You're what?
3: Talking out of turn, going in the corner.
0: Oh. Well, It's a lot better than I thought. I want you to know, sweetheart, that you're very sensitive to offending God. Obviously, you know that He's present, don't you? Huh? And that's why you're so sensitive to talking when you shouldn't be talking. That could be a big problem for you, but I want you to know that whatever you do, wherever you do it, God is there to help you overcome temptation, to help you to be good and holy. I'm going to pray for you to kind of straighten out your act, huh? Even at 7. My first grave fault was at 3. I said, you're doing pretty good. My grandmother, my father's mother, well, anyway, I won't describe her. I remember we had a little white stove and the oven door was open, and my grandmother was yelling at my mother. And I was 3 years old. I can see the stove, I can see my grandmother, and I can see my mother. And she was yelling at my mother because she obviously didn't debone the chicken when she put it in the oven. And I looked at my mother, my grandmother, at 3, and I said, oh, shut up, you all time talk, talk. So, sweetheart, at least you haven't gone that far. But I'm glad you're sensitive. See? Isn't that terrible for your first act of reason to tell your grandmother to shut up because she's talking too much? My mother thought it was pretty good. But now I know that was not a good thing to do, you see? So I want you to stay very close to Jesus. If you feel you want to do something you know you shouldn't do, then you talk to Jesus about it. You say, oh, Jesus, help me not to do this. I'm glad you called. And I'm glad you're listening. And my little friend, I want to say prayer for you. Lord Jesus, I want you to help my little friend. I want you to keep him close to you. Make him sensitive, not scrupulous, but sensitive to danger. Keep him strong and make him love you all the days of his life. You say a prayer for me before you go to bed, huh? Because we all need prayer. We all need to know there is a God. He loves me. I must be faithful. Watch yourselves. Don't believe all the things that are going wrong. Question them. Be careful. Stay on the right path. I had a real sweet letter today from a woman who has a little dish, and that's the only way she can get the network. And when we had to change satellites, she couldn't see us anymore. She said she put her savings into heaven. The trees cut down around her house so she could see the network. It was the only consolation she had. That woman's listening right now. I want to thank you for loving God that much, that you want to hear about him, you want to know him, you want to love him. Be careful of wolves and sheep's clothing, all of you. Anyone, no matter who he is, that takes you away from belief in Jesus as Son of God, that he rose from the dead, that he lived for you and died for you, that he loves you, that he is Lord of all. Anyone that takes you away

from the sacraments and the scriptures? Anyone who confuses your faith so much that you lose it, don't go that direction. Be careful, our Lord said, that you cannot go to him by any other door. You go to the Father only through Jesus. God bless you. I love you. God loves you more. Bye.

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2: The year 452 AD. Harrowing news reaches Rome. An army of Huns has penetrated the empire's frontier. Led by their king, Attila, the scourge of God, this wave of fierce barbarians leave razed cities, destroy churches, and many dead in its wake. Rome is next. Now fearful, the Emperor Valentinian III and his army abandon the city to its fate. In the midst of chaos and collapse, Pope Leo the Great stands in the breach. Accompanied by his aides and members of the Roman Senate, the Pope, unarmed and unafraid, meets Attila. He pleads with him, saying, "You who defeated everyone, defeat yourself. With no other deed will you be more like the immortal God than if you have mercy on the defeated." Upon hearing these words, Attila is filled with the fear of God and decides to retreat. Before leaving, he turns to Pope Leo and says, "Whoever you may be, man or angel, Rome and Italy are indebted to you for saving them. Give thanks to the God that you serve." Attila acknowledges your and his victory.

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1: Welcome to Los Angeles, home to over 4 million Catholics, a city where stars are born, and more, a city that's not afraid to stand up and celebrate the beauty of every human life.
2: There's a movement happening. Catholics who are bold and contagious, who aren't afraid to make their faith known because they know it's what makes life worth living. I'm Chris Stefanik, a husband, father of six, and I speak to over 80,000 people every year. And all around the world, I get to see that movement as I meet Catholics who inspire me and who show just how amazing faith makes everyday life. Welcome to Real Life Catholic.
1: Life. Everything from the size of our sun to our precise distance from it, to a moon which stabilizes our tilt and rotation speed and tides, to nearby gas giants in our solar system that take the brunt of asteroids. It all plays like a perfect symphony conducted by God to produce life on Earth. Take out a single chord, and life wouldn't be here. And made in His image and likeness, the life of a rational creature is a greater miracle still. Life is a gift, each and every life. And it's not just a gift for those lucky enough to experience it. Every person, everyone, is a gift to the world.

Meet Marty. Marty's my wife's uncle, and he's certainly a gift. When we encounter the Martys of the world, the first thing we often think of is their disabilities. How about their abilities to bring a joy, a peace, a perspective, and a safe and welcoming space that the average person with all their abilities might never be able to offer?

0: He's a very simple, very innocent, a very beautiful soul. He has a horn, one of those horns that go beep, beep.
1: Yeah.
0: And so whenever he passes a pretty lady, he goes beep, beep. So everyone knows him at the beach as beep, beep. That's I don't even awesome. Think they know his name is Marty. They just know him as beep, beep.
2: Okay.
3: Of course, he's my uncle, so I grew up with him already in my life. But just recently, I think I've started thinking about his impact and what he means. And I think it maybe started looking at a Facebook post. You know you're from Santa Monica if, and occasionally you'll see a Marty post on there, and there'll be hundreds of responses, and everybody just saying how much they love him. He's just the thought of him and what he is. He's just this cherished thing in my life that I just go to. And the cool thing when I see the Facebook post is that I'm not the only one. I think he means that to so many people.
1: Thank you so much for helping us honor Marty.
4: Okay.
1: Marty, punch it. Yeah. Okay. How long have you known this guy, Marty?
4: Too long.
5: Hey!
1: How did you guys meet? How'd you meet him?
5: Marty and I grew up together in that we frequented the same part of the beach as kids.
1: Wow.
5: And then later as a fireman, our paths would continue to cross, wouldn't they?
4: Yeah.
5: You would see me. And I would see Marty when I was out on calls, or he would come and visit me at the station.
1: Cool. He's got a lot of fans, man. I know, like, you're arguably the lead fan in the Marty fan club.
5: People fight for that position with Marty. Marty is loved by so many people in both Venice and Santa Monica. Everyone claims him as their own.
1: I see him, like, when he's around people, there's something in his simplicity.
0: Mm-hmm.
1: And there's a real profound simplicity, right?
0: I'm it's like, beautiful.
1: Yeah, like, there's not a whole lot of different words. His vocabulary is not very big.
0: No, it's not.
1: Like, it's raining outside, so the word today would be phooey.
0: Right. That's phooey. Our favorite new word from Marty.
1: Yeah. But with a really simple vocabulary, he communicates so much.
0: Yes, he does.
1: Honestly, like, I kind of wonder, like, what's it like to be a Marty in prayer?
0: Mm-hmm.
1: You know, like, his relationship with God in some ways is probably... In that simplicity, more profound.

0: than ours.
1: It's very pure, I'm sure.
0: Yeah.
1: And, you know, I had a sister with Down syndrome, and that's how I sort of really wanted to get to know and ultimately love Marty, because my sister's no longer with us. Mm. You know, my mom used to always say, I know at least one of my kids are going straight to heaven, and that was my sister Madeline, and wow. I'm sure she went right up.
0: I mean, really, it gives a really profound insight into what the spiritual life's about.
1: Yes, it does. You know, people would love to have Marty's demeanor. It's a beauty, and it's a spirituality, and it's a gift.
0: Well, the spiritual life, I mean, we sometimes make it all about the stuff we're doing and striving for, and that's all important.
1: Yes.
0: But all the stuff we're striving for is the end of the game, is to open ourselves up to the love of God.
1: I agree.
0: You know, so he comes with that receptivity, because there's not a bunch of junk in the way.
1: Nope.
0: Mm-mm. There's ways I look at him and think, man, I need to be more like Marty.
1: Yeah.
0: People focus on limitations of special people like Marty, but there's things he brings to the world and teaches us that we don't have the natural ability.
2: Oh, yeah. You know, you have to think about why so many people would love Marty, and I really believe that affection is based on a lot of respect. You have to understand that when Marty was riding his bike up and down the beach during the 60s and 70s, it wasn't a safe environment.
0: Venice is kind of a hard place. Yeah.
2: It was a hard place. Santa Monica was as well. It was where the debris meets the sea. But Marty would ride and would go from click to click and be accepted with all of those groups.
3: Wow.
2: He would spend time with his favorite people. And
0: it changes things, man.
2: Oh, yeah.
0: Really.
2: And
0: it changes the whole environment.
2: Everybody looked out for Marty, and everyone loved Marty. He is a symbol of Santa Monica and Venice for those of us who grew up here.
0: Yeah. That's so awesome.
2: Yeah. Yep. He's a stud.
0: What makes a life a quality life? What makes a person successful? Joy? Peace? Friendship? The ability to make the people around you better? Marty's got all that. Marty is a true success.
4: You know, we're all struggling to find meaning in life or joy or peace or how to make an impact. He has all that. And it's just simple, you know, his laugh, his smile.
1: They don't have all the gifts that we have, but the gifts that they have, they're pretty amazing.
0: That's awesome.
1: And I think that's what a lot of people strive for, those gifts.
0: Well, who's not drawn to that?
1: Mm-hmm.
0: You know, you just want to go hang out in that light.
1: Yep.
5: Someone brought to my attention an article in the Los Angeles Times newspaper. All of a sudden, they're talking about this boy who they would see all the time. His name was Marty, they said. I was just shocked at how, you know, he's being written about in the Los Angeles Times, you know? I mean, I knew that he was very much loved.
0: That's sweet, yeah.
5: We were both the owners of serious middle-aged faces now. Until, that is, I yell, "Hi, Marty," at which point his eyes crinkle up like they always did. And he smiles at me. Like he's 16, like he's still 16.
0: A human life is worth far more than a person's potential for success. Though, of course, if you define success in the right way, I think Marty's doing just fine.

It's easy to feel small in this world, to feel insignificant in this universe. But I think God is looking down from heaven saying, you are huge next to all of this. Yet there are hundreds of billions of stars in our galaxy, and over 100 billion galaxies in our universe. That's amazing. You know what's even more amazing? There are tens of trillions of cells in your body, living cells, each in its own way, more spectacular than a lifeless star. But more awe-inspiring than your physical body, you have a soul. You have an intellect and will. You can know, you can love, you can make choices. More than anything in creation, you are the mirror image of God. Can a mountain, as big as it is, know someone? Can an ocean love? Can a galaxy change directions? No. But you can. And you'll still be around long after all this has passed away. God had you in mind before the Big Bang. He had you in mind when he created space and time. He had you in mind when he entered space and time to save us. He had you in mind when he hung on the cross. He had you in mind when he rose from the dead. I know physically you feel small in this world, but spiritually, you're kind of a big deal.

0: Every life is sacred. Every person is a big deal. When we forget that, we become what Pope Francis calls a throwaway culture. We're too quick to throw away people like Marty. And on the other side of the spectrum, people like William.
1: When William Portillo was 16, he was jumped into one of the most notorious gangs in East LA, MS-13. His favorite hobby was armed robbery, and in the darkest moments of his life, playing Russian roulette. Within 2 years of entering MS-13, William was sentenced to 16 years in prison. There, armed with steel shanks and ties to the Mexican mafia, William started a prison riot and ended up in solitary confinement. Amazingly, that's where he met God.
2: It came a point where they sent me to solitary confinement, and I didn't like it because there were no books to read or no TV to watch. It was just four walls. But in this other instance, I remember a chaplain that was going to have a service. He looked at me before I actually went into the hall, and he said, "Would you like a Bible?" That reminded me of my grandfather, who used to teach me the Word of God when I was a little kid. So I grabbed the Bible, thinking of reading some stories. Something happened where I was reading in the Bible, the stories of the prodigal son, the adulterous woman, and all those stories just spoke to me that the Lord had preference for sinners like me. I was a sinner. I qualified. I tried many drugs, but I had never felt as the high that I felt at that moment. I had experienced a relationship with Jesus Christ. I had encountered an experience with God. I kneeled down. I started praying. I started to call upon God, and I said, "Lord, I am guilty as charged. I should do even 100 years if I need to. But if you allow me to come out in 1 year, I will come out and serve you." Miraculously, even though I pleaded guilty to 3 counts of armed robbery, I only did 1 year, and out of that year, I only did 8 months. I decided to dedicate my life to serving the Lord.
1: William left prison and started a gang outreach and rehab program called Prevencion y Rescate. It's still going strong today.
3: Okay, so generally the penalty for leaving a gang is death.
2: Yes.
3: How did you manage to not die?
2: Well, they respected the aspect that I, came to the Lord.
3: Wow.
2: And they have that respect, when you leave the gang and you go to the to the Lord, it's different. But if you were to, go to another gang, that's really what causes the death penalty.
3: So what brought you from the place to where you had this major conversion experience, and then instead of just soaking in that grace, you're like, I need to go bring this to the world and reach out to gangsters with the gospel.
2: Yeah, I remember, coming into the Lord and just going to a whole bunch of retreats and events, huge events, and just fulfilling of the Lord. But then, I felt this calling, this like desperation to go out.
3: Wow.
2: And so I grabbed a brother of mine, and we started going to the streets at nighttime on Tuesdays.
3: Taking the gospel to the streets of East LA at night.
2: At nighttime, from 7 to 11 at night. And then, people would ask us, "So why are you guys out here?" I go, "Because we love you." They go, "But you must be Protestant, right? Because Protestants go to watch the street." I go, "No, I'm Catholic, bro."
3: Wow.
2: And, we started preaching to prostitutes, to, hardcore gangsters and drug dealers. And they started accepting Jesus Christ right there and then.
3: I mean, these are the people a lot of the world looks at and says it's hopeless. The hardcore gangster, the prostitute, drug dealer, it's hopeless.
2: Yeah.
3: No, but no one's beyond hope, man. The gospel's always new. It's always relevant.
2: Yeah.
3: It's always
2: real.
3: It's real.
2: Yeah.
3: Jesus is alive and well.
2: Yes, today.
3: Praise

0: God. And your ministry is exploding.
1: Yes.
0: Yeah, so you got how many chapters of these?
1: We got 22 parishes where we're out. 16 parishes here in California, four parishes in Colorado, and two in Mexico.
0: And all with people who are reaching out to help bring people out of a gang lifestyle and out of drugs and alcohol.
1: And working with the families in gang and drug and alcohol prevention through education, communications workshops, self-esteem, wow. Forgiving and reconciliation, and so on.
0: Because anger really puts people in that lifestyle,
1: yes.
0: Doesn't it?
1: Yes.
0: Wow. And your ministry is growing south now.
1: Yeah.
0: Into Mexico.
1: Yes, and then Central America.
0: So you're going back to El Salvador,
1: yes.
0: where the gang that you were in originated from.
1: Yes.
0: Going right to the root of it.
1: Yes.
0: To win for Jesus.
1: Yes, as many as we can.
0: Praise God. You know, and you have people who are converting from all different gangs who, these gangs are killing each other.
1: Yes.
0: They convert, and now they're with the people that they were previously aiming their guns at.
1: Yeah.
0: Hanging out.
1: And now we're best of friends. In Christ.
0: Right?
1: Yeah.
0: That's mind-blowing. Jesus makes us family.
1: Yes.
0: That's awesome. Yeah, I'm so proud of you, man, for what you're doing. It's mind-blowing.
1: Praise the Lord, man.
0: Seriously.
1: Praise the Lord.
0: Well, let's go meet one of the people that you touched and whose lives you changed.
1: Yeah.
0: Go meet Angel. Let's do
1: it. Yeah, Angel, yeah.
2: This is Angel, my friend.
3: Nice to meet you, Chris.
4: Good to meet you, man.
3: Likewise.
4: Dude, thanks for sharing your story with us.
3: No worries.
4: How'd you meet this guy?
3: Prior to knowing William, I was living a life involved with gangs and drugs. And
4: yeah, what's it mean, you're a teenage kid, what's it mean to be living a gang lifestyle?
3: A life of hurting people, you know, getting to prove yourself to your friends. And the more people I hurt, the more my friends liked me. And so at that age, at that point stage of my life, my friends are everything. My friends were everything. And so they fed my ego, and I did it more and more. You know, it was from beating people up with brooms and sticks, with beating people up with chains and hitting them with crowbars, stabbing people, running from people because they want to get me. You know, getting high on a daily basis, not going to classes, you know,
4: I gotta tell you, it's amazing what the grace of God does to people, because you're sitting here telling me these things, and I'm looking at your face and thinking, that's not that guy.
2: Yeah.
3: Right.
4: Like, that guy's not even there anymore.
3: Right.
4: You know what I'm saying? Like, St. Paul said, anyone in Christ is a new creation.
3: Right.
4: Like, I see in your eyes. That guy's gone.
3: Right.
4: Like St. Paul, the old is gone.
3: Praise God.
4: Right?
3: Yeah.
4: So wait, you're in that place in life.
3: Right.
4: You hear about this retreat William's doing through his ministry. What makes a guy who's in that place say, I'm going to go on a retreat?
3: So I had a daughter,
4: okay.
3: Right? And her mom and I were living together at my parents' house. And they said, son, we heard about this retreat. We think it's the only thing that's going to change you. If it works, great. If it doesn't work, then we'll leave you alone. But if you don't go, then you and your family have to leave the house, and you'll be homeless.
4: So it was an ultimatum.
3: It was an ultimatum.
4: You give this a shot?
3: You give this a shot?
4: Or you're getting kicked out of the house.
3: Right. And so I said, you know, my daughter's 6 months, and, you know, I can't be homeless with my family. I'll go to the retreat, and I'll just pretend like, you know, I went and everything will be fine, because they said they were going to leave me alone once I came back, and it didn't work. Well, that's where William comes in, and the Spirit of God comes to William.
4: They must have been on their knees, man. Like, we're giving this guy a weekend. God, please do something.
3: And, you know, I heard him speak, and I was just sitting there. Wow, I need to change my life.
4: Praise God.
3: Instantly. And just because God loved me.
4: That's the motive.
3: And that was the motive, and I dedicated myself.
4: Praise God.
3: To volunteering to the ministry and getting my life back on track when I came back from the retreat.
4: That's amazing, man.
3: Yeah.
4: Thank you.
2: Guacamole, man.
4: Tell you what, yes.
3: Yeah.
4: Dude, when I hear that as a guy who preaches myself too, it's like, I know it's not us.
2: Yeah, it's not.
4: Because when someone's in that place in life and they're like, I'm going to change everything because of words to somebody. No. It's because of the word of God, like Jesus himself.
2: Yeah.
4: He's like, we set the stage and Jesus himself worked directly in your heart.
3: Penetrated it.
2: Now, see, he didn't know that we had a whole team a month before praying for him. So when he came, it was a done deal. See, he was gone.
3: Yeah.
4: You get back from this thing, you're totally different. It's like, mm-hmm. I'm not the Lord of my life. Jesus is the Lord of my life now. This is the new direction I want. But all these like gangbanger friends are like, hey, he's back from his retreat. Or
3: right.
4: Maybe they didn't know you were going to your retreat. Like, you know,
3: right. You know
4: what happens?
3: What happens is I didn't care who, what, when, or how, but after I came back to retreat, I said, I need to go to St. Thomas, and I need to get my life on track. I did an outpatient program. I did a 12-step program. I did a codependency program, and so.
4: So you getting off? What drugs were you on?
3: It was marijuana. You know, it was irresponsibly daily selling it as well.
4: People underestimate that drug.
3: Right.
4: Well, it's not chemically addictive, so people still need to go to rehab to get off.
3: Yeah.
4: It becomes habitual for people.
3: Habitual, right? And so, it's just. Completely 360 degree turn. You know, my friends were, oh, you know, where are you at? You know, I said, you know what, man? I got a family I got to take care of, and this is how I'm going to take care of it. Started doing gang intervention with MS and 18th Street. Then there came an opportunity.
4: MS, Marisol Batruca, was your gang. And 18th Street, another gang?
3: Yeah, it's another gang.
4: So you're reaching out to those gang
3: members? I'm reaching out to these gang members, trying to get them to.
4: How do you do that? When you say I'm reaching out to these gang members, what are you physically doing?
3: I'm reaching out, literally going to the places where they hang out, and I'm saying, hey, you know what? Enough of the violence.
4: So you literally see them on the streets.
3: Yeah.
4: You walk up to them.
3: Yep.
4: So and you just show a little bit of love.
3: Introduce me who I am. You know, this was our program, so and so.
4: Most people would be really scared to do that.
3: Yeah. That's what it takes, people who are inspired by the spirit and want to help others get out of where they were,
4: you know,
3: to get back out.
4: And they respond to that.
3: Yeah, definitely, because you connect to them on a level where it's with them. Yeah. And it's like, you know, even though I'm saved, it doesn't mean I wasn't that person you were. It doesn't mean I didn't feel your pain.
4: Wow.
3: I still feel that pain.
4: Wow.
3: You know, I just in a different way of dealing with that pain.
4: Wow. Anyone in Christ is a new creation.
2: Amen.
4: He rebuilt you, man.
5: Praise the Lord. Thanks for sharing.
3: Praise God.
4: Dude, thanks for introducing us to this guy. That's so
3: William,
4: awesome.
3: Thank you for saving my life.
4: Yeah. Praise God.
6: Thank God that people didn't give up on William and Angel. And because they didn't, now they're saving others who society might have thrown away.
4: I was putting my little girl to sleep the other day, and she has deep thoughts when she's falling asleep. She said, Daddy, why does the devil hate us? I said, well, I guess it's because, you know, the devil hates God and we look like God. And her jaw dropped. She said, I look like God? As she said that, I realized, whoa, you really do. And it struck me in a new way. You and I are made in the image and likeness of the maker of the universe. Inside you, there's a mind more complex and vast than any library. There's a heart that's deeper than any ocean. There's a house of worship more spectacular than any cathedral. There's a soul that shines more brightly than the sun. You know, if you could see a baptized Christian soul for what it is, I think you'd be tempted to kneel down and worship. The dignity of a human being is unfathomable. There's a reason why when God looked down at humanity, he found something that was worth dying for. I think we need to start looking at ourselves that way too.

0: The early Christians didn't win the world over as angry protesters. They won the world by celebrating life. Today, I'm joining a massive rally to celebrate life at One Life LA.
1: You definitely see around the country so many different kinds of protests, and each one is marked by a different characteristic. But this one, there's a sense of peace, a sense of unity, a sense of love that really you can't find anywhere.
0: There's a tidal shift happening, friends. A movement swelling of people who are mostly young, mostly joyful, not angrily protesting, but celebrating the greatest gift of all, life.
2: During my mother's pregnancy, she was told that if I was born, that I would have some sort of physical deformity in some manner, and so the doctor had recommended abortion. And with great love, my mom chose life, and here I am now, 21 years old, nothing physically wrong with me at all. I'm studying at USC, studying neuroscience, and I'm just grateful for that choice that she made for life, and to say yes, it's just amazing to be here.
3: Hold on to love. It's not up to us to take life away.

0: but it is up to us to love and care for one another.
1: And we recommit ourselves tirelessly to offer hope in a world that offers only despair, to offer peace in a world that offers violence, and to offer love in a world that offers hate.
2: And if I could sum up every Catholic, every Christian social teaching and pro-life teaching, from abortion to euthanasia to death penalty to care for the poor to standing up for the dignity of immigrants, it's very simply this: that God has placed us on a throne of dignity this high. Don't you dare try to take us down from a throne of dignity. And whatever you do, you will find tens of thousands of us rising up in every city to defend the dignity and worth and infinite value of the human person. Amen.
3: By his life, death, and resurrection, Jesus revealed the value of every human being. We respond to the love of God by reaching out and serving others, by reminding people of their dignity, and by creating a society where every person is safe because every life is welcomed as a gift. That's just part of being a real-life Catholic. It's also how we build the kind of world we all want to live in.

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1: That's good salsa, man. It's just real, you know? It's like this authentic place I went to once, Taco Bell.

We've talked a lot about arguments in this series, but until now, we've never actually talked about arguments. I know, that seems contradictory, but it's not once you break it down. We've talked about different arguments, but we've never actually talked about an argument in itself. So why is this important now? Because just as a perfectly sound statement can seem contradictory, a perfectly self-refuting argument can seem sound. We need to be wary of these arguments. The debate over God's existence is probably one of the most long-standing in human history, so you can imagine the countless arguments surrounding its case. But let's not get caught up in history. The argument we want to examine today is pushed by the new atheist. The what? Atheists are people who deny God's existence. The new ones are just a fancy title they get for not being old. Kind of like a new pair of the same old shoes you get regularly. More than proposing arguments for God's existence, they oppose arguments for God's existence. In fact, this constitutes one of their arguments. First premise, if there are no good arguments for a claim, then if we are rational, we should deny it. Second premise, there are no good arguments for God's existence. Thus, the new atheists say, if we are rational, we should deny that God exists. Or inversely, if you believe in God's existence, you are irrational, so the new atheists say. Let's break it down. For an argument to be sound, the premises must be true and the conclusion must necessarily follow. Well, to start, there are good arguments for God's existence, so false premise and therefore conclusion. But worse than an unsound argument is a self-refuting one. Atheists claim that God does not exist because there are no good arguments to prove it. They, on the other hand, have offered no good arguments to prove that God does not exist. So, to use their line of reasoning, we'd have to conclude, there are no good arguments to support the claim that God does not exist. Therefore, God exists.

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1: Lord, lead me, guide me, control me, use me. Welcome to Live with Passion. I'm Father Cedric Pazania. So glad that you tuned in. Got to talk about the Holy Spirit. I call this Welcome, Holy Spirit. This is Luke chapter 11. Jesus said, "Ask and it will be given to you. Seek and you will find. Knock and it will be opened to you. If you who are evil know how to give good gifts to your children, how much more will your heavenly Father give the Holy Spirit to those who ask?" I call this episode Welcome, Holy Spirit. The reason why God called me to become a priest, number one, to proclaim salvation to everybody, and number two, to help people to receive the Holy Spirit. This is something that revolutionized my life, and I pray that the Holy Spirit will revolutionize your life. This episode is all about receiving the Holy Spirit. Let's talk about the Holy Spirit, because when I was younger, I had no idea who the Holy Spirit was. I was baptized as an infant. I was confirmed in the eighth grade. And those are sacraments of grace in the Catholic Church. Something God gives us, an initiative of God, this grace, receiving the Holy Spirit. But then there has to be some type of a release, an encounter with, an awareness of, a new consciousness with the Holy Spirit. And that happened to me when I was 19 years old. Wow. Revolutionized my life. And I want you to be revolutionized by the Holy Spirit. The Acts of the apostles go everywhere and they turn the world upside down. Some scripture scholars have called the Acts of the Apostles the Acts of the Holy Spirit, because the Holy Spirit was moving through the apostles, using the apostles as instruments, revolutionizing people. And this is exactly how Christianity spread, because as they proclaimed the gospel, people were receiving the Holy Spirit and being transformed. Remember one time Peter was preaching to a group of Gentiles. As he's preaching, the Holy Spirit, quote, falls on them and they start talking in tongues. They receive the Holy Spirit. That's how Christianity spread. And I pray that as you listen on the radio, watch me on television, the Holy Spirit will fall upon you and you will receive in a new way the grace and the power of the Holy Spirit. Ancient prayer of the Catholic Church, Veni Sancte Spiritus, that means come Holy Spirit. If you go to St. Peter's Basilica, an alabaster window up above the altar has the window of a dove, the Holy Spirit coming upon the church. Veni Sancte Spiritus. I want to change that prayer, come Holy Spirit, to welcome Holy Spirit. Because what I want to say is this. The Holy Spirit doesn't just come upon us like the Holy Spirit's there and we're here. Rather, the Holy Spirit's already here, omnipresent, everywhere present. What we have to do is open ourselves up to, believe in, and welcome the Holy Spirit. And I pray that for you. Pray after me, welcome Holy Spirit. Go ahead. Yes. Pray the Holy Spirit will come. Holy Spirit's all throughout the Bible, of course, the Old Testament, right in the beginning, the book of Genesis. We see the Spirit as a breath. The word in the Hebrew is ruach. That's onomatopoeic. It sounds like what it is, breath. Grew up in Massachusetts, and in the cold mornings, whenever you speak, you could see your breath. Breath is life, and that's who the Spirit was in the Old Testament. The Holy Spirit was also a power. For example, Samson in the Old Testament, the Spirit stirs him, makes him strong. Samson was able to kill a lion. He was able to kill 1,000 Philistines, all by the power, the strength of the Holy Spirit. So I'm talking about how the Holy Spirit was seen in the Old Testament, not as developed as the New Testament. I'll tell you about that in a minute. And then the Holy Spirit is ability. Remember David, when he was anointed, the Spirit

rushed upon him and anointed him with ability that made him the king of Israel. When I was anointed a priest, the Spirit came upon me to anoint me with ability to proclaim the gospel. Then the prophets, all throughout the prophets, we hear about the Holy Spirit. And there's one scene that I wanted to share with you. Moses, back in the Old Testament, he was leading the Hebrews through the desert, and they were coming to him with all the problems. He was getting worn out. He started complaining to God. He says, God, I need help. All these people, I can't do it. So God took some of the spirit that was on Moses and put it upon 70 elders so that they could help lead. But two of the elders weren't there, Eldad and Medad. They were outside of the tent, outside of the camp, and they received the Holy Spirit even though they weren't there. Joshua sees them prophesying. He goes up to Moses and he says to Moses, he goes, Moses, some of the people that weren't there have received the Holy Spirit. Stop them, forbid them from receiving the Spirit, from prophesying. And I love what Moses said. He goes, would that all the Lord's people were prophets. Would that the Lord would bestow his Spirit upon all. And I love that because that's exactly what I believe God wants for all believers, not just for the Pentecostals, not just for the charismatics. The Holy Spirit is for mainline Christianity, for all believers, for you and for me. Welcome, Holy Spirit. Prophet Joel prepares us now for the New Testament. I will pour my Spirit upon all flesh. Your sons and your daughters will prophesy. Your old men will dream dreams. I love that. I will pour my Spirit upon my men servants and my maid servants, says the Lord. The Spirit is for everybody. I'm trying to impress that upon you because I think some people think, well, I think this manifestation of God is just for priests or for the Pope or for the religious or for Pentecostals. Not me. I'm just a woman living at home raising children. It's for you. It's for all people. I remember that story in the New Testament. Here's this woman at the well. She was a Samaritan, a woman. She had been divorced 5 times. The man that she's living with, she's living in sin. Jesus offers her living water. If the Spirit can be offered to a woman like that, who had nothing going for her, certainly the Spirit is for all of us. None of us are worthy, but all of us can receive the sweet Spirit of God. In the New Testament, God lavishes his Spirit on the day of Pentecost. And 120 people that are gathered are filled with the Holy Spirit. They go out, start preaching the gospel. 3,000 people are saved. Wow, it's the abundance. John the Baptist said, God does not ration the Holy Spirit. Jesus said, I've come that you may have life and life abundant. This is why Jesus died on the cross, so that we could receive this wonderful Holy Spirit. I want to impress upon you, I want to tell you the best I can. The Spirit of God has revolutionized my life. I never knew that there was a Holy Spirit. In fact, one time I was a youth minister, and we had a small Bible study group going on, and number of people were gathered, and I was talking about the Holy Spirit, and we were sharing in the small group, and I'll never forget it. This woman looks at me and she said, Cedric, who is this Holy Spirit that you're talking about? How come we don't hear about this at church? And I saw such hunger, and to me, she represented millions of people that don't know who the Holy Spirit is. And I'm wondering why it hasn't been preached as much as it should be about the reception of the Holy Spirit and the revolutionizing power of the Holy Spirit. I want to break open for you who the Holy Spirit is. First of all, in the New Testament, there's a fuller revelation. The Old Testament, we talked about the Spirit as creative and a force and a power, has ability, anoints you, makes you a prophet. But in the New Testament, fuller revelation, develop theology.

analogy, and I'll break this open for you, symbols. For the Holy Spirit, of course, we know on the day of Pentecost, there were tongues of fire that has to do with passion, light, illumination, breath, life, like the Old Testament, water, cleansing, wind, that's power, force, oil, peace, and then, of course, the dove, purity and gentleness. The Spirit comes with gifts and with fruits to empower us to live well. In the Nicene Creed from 325 AD, tells us who the Holy Spirit is, Lord and giver of life. Certainly, as we learned in the Old Testament, the Holy Spirit breathes into creation, the ruah, the breath of God that gives life. But in the New Testament, we hear that the Spirit is Lord, God. Whatever God is and whoever God is, the Holy Spirit is. Not some New Age movement, not some angel, as beautiful as an angel is. The Holy Spirit is God. And I want to tell you that you can have a personal relationship with the very person of God, something real, something personal, something experiential. This is the big development in the New Testament. If I had drums, it'd be a hit the cymbals. This is the big sophisticated change, if you will, from the Old Testament to the New Testament. In the Old Testament, yeah, there was power and creativity and the Spirit made prophets, but in the New Testament, person to person. God Almighty with you, intimacy, oneness, communion, the beginning of Mass, the grace of the Lord Jesus, the love of God, the communion of the Holy Spirit be with you all. That's the greeting at the beginning of Mass. We can have something real, personal, intimate, revolutionizing. We don't even know how to pray as we ought, it says in Romans 8. By ourselves, in and of ourselves, our prayers are feeble and ineffective. But the Spirit helps us to pray, intercedes through us to God, who knows the will of God on our behalf. That is so good. When I don't know how to pray, I just surrender to the Holy Spirit, pray through me. My point here is this, that the Holy Spirit is more than a power, more than a force, more than efficacy, more than something that's effective, more than something that's creative, the very person of God living in you and living in me. We have to have reverence. We have to have respect for the person of God living in us. And we have to fall in love with the Holy Spirit. Wow. In the New Testament, we find out that the Spirit is a person, intercedes for us, testifies to the truth, convinces us of sin, witnesses to Jesus, leads us in the way we should go, appoints, commands, guides, can be grieved. These aren't characteristics of a force. This is a real living person. Not only has God created us, He inhabits us. I know that God called me to be a priest, to proclaim this to everybody. Then He gave me the platform of television and radio so that you can receive in a deeper way this, the treasure and the riches that is the Holy Spirit. And as I read that gospel to you in the beginning, ask, knock, seek. As Jesus taught, if you know how to give good gifts to your children, how much more will your Heavenly Father give the Holy Spirit to those who ask? Pray specifically for the treasure of the Holy Spirit. And I pray that there'll be a release, a filling. I went to a restaurant one time and I sat down and they put a glass in front of me. It was a glass of soda. And on the glass, it said free refills. And I said, that'll preach, because in the
Acts of the Apostles, they were filled with the Holy Spirit, not one time, over and over and over again. And we need free refills, and it is free because we need that strength, that power, and that intimacy that comes from the Holy Spirit. So that's who the Holy Spirit is. All of the above: power, efficacy, ability, creativity, but most of all, the person of God. If you've ever seen an iceberg, you notice that an iceberg comes up, you can see the tip of it, and underneath there's so much more. In my episode that I'm giving you right now, I'm just touching on the tip of the iceberg. There's so much more, and I want to try to break that open. The Holy Spirit, of course, is a person. Well, why does the Holy Spirit come? Number one, to give us, and I could spend the rest of the program on this, to give us something real with God. The reason why the Holy Spirit comes, yes, the Holy Spirit comes to bring us eternal life. The Holy Spirit is the love of God poured into our hearts. Yes, yes, yes. Number one, the Holy Spirit comes to give us something real with God. When I was a young person growing up, baptized, confirmed, I didn't know that you could know. And you can know more deeply than you already know. Pray specifically to the Holy Spirit, for the Holy Spirit. And if you don't feel anything, that's okay. Keep believing. Whoever believes out of their hearts will receive the grace, the living water. It's not all about feelings. As a spiritual director, I know that. People are all looking for feelings. Yeah, you may get some, but if you don't, simply keep believing. Know that you know that you know that the Spirit is in there, and out of your heart will flow rivers of living water. And develop, pray something real. Keep developing your relationship directly with the Holy Spirit. The Holy Spirit, as I said, is the love of God poured into our hearts, who witnesses to us. As you start to know the Holy Spirit, there's a witness that goes on that you are a child of God right now. That's called blessed assurance. How do you know that you're saved? Because of the Holy Spirit. The Holy Spirit witnesses with our spirit that we are God's child now. That's blessed assurance, that you're on the way to heaven. The Holy Spirit's going to be the one who's going to raise you from the dead. Number one, a personal, real relationship with God. Now, I know I'm talking all about the Holy Spirit, and I talk like I'm up on a glory cloud there somewhere. As I said, tip of the iceberg. I have a relationship with the Holy Spirit, but there's so much more, and I'm growing, I'm becoming, I'm developing. And it's the same for all of us. We are all on the journey. Number two, the Holy Spirit comes, get the terminology here, Holy Spirit. The Holy Spirit comes to make us holy. That's who the Holy Spirit is. What is holiness? Holiness is being separated from evil, from vice, and being consecrated to God, virtue. Holiness is what Jesus was. If you want to know what holiness is, look at the life of Christ, his virtue, his words, his love for people. That's exactly what holiness is. I remember an image that I have for holiness. It came from Pope Francis. Pope Francis, who has now passed away and I'm sure is in heaven. On Holy Thursday, he went to a prison in Rome. And traditionally, this happens on Holy Thursday, the Mass of the Last Supper. He washed the feet of prisoners. But these people in prison weren't Christians. They were Muslims. And some of them were women. And there was the Pope of the entire world on his knees washing their feet. To me, that's an image of what holiness is. It's caring for people and loving people and reaching out to people, being generous to people, even though they can't reciprocate. That's exactly what Jesus taught. If you love those who love you, what good is that? He said, even the pagans are like that. He said, love your enemies. Love those who persecute you. Love those who harm you. That's holiness.
When you reach out to people, when you forgive people, when you love people, wash the feet of one another.

And that's what the Holy Spirit comes to do. Make you generous, make you compassionate, make you forgiving, working in your heart, helping you to relax, to love yourself. Beautiful work of the Holy Spirit. Number one, personal relationship with God. Number two, make you holy. And number three, makes us a witness. Look at the Acts of the Apostles. They turn the world upside down. How did they do this? By the power of the Holy Spirit. Before Pentecost, they were afraid, locked in the room. After Pentecost, doors are burst wide open. They're proclaiming the gospel. People are being saved. Wow, wow, wow. Pope Francis wrote 4 encyclicals when he was pope, 6 apostolic exhortations. And my favorite apostolic exhortation was the joy of the gospel. If you want to be a witness to Jesus, if you want to proclaim the good news, you have to show some joy. Mother Teresa said, a smile is the beginning of love. And I so agree with that. He wrote in that apostolic exhortation something kind of funny. He said, Christians shouldn't be people that look like they just attended a funeral. Some people are Lenten Christians who need to know that there's an Easter. Churches aren't mausoleums, but they're places of celebration. And I so agree with that. I want to help people to come to Christ. And as I preach, I try not to be glum and over serious. I try to do it with a smile on my face to give energy, because that's what the Holy Spirit does to make us witnesses. I met a priest one time, and he taught me a song. And it had to do with Paul's letter to the Philippians, chapter 4, rejoice in the Lord always. And again, I say rejoice. Remember, Paul was in a Philippian jail, and he, while he was in the Philippian jail with Silas, middle of the night, singing songs, jail bursts open. And what happened? The magistrate of the jail comes up to him and says, what do I got to do to be saved? And he asked them that question because of the joy that he was showing. But anyway, priest taught me a song. It's real easy. It goes like this. It had to do with Philippians 4. Rejoice in the Lord always. And again, I say rejoice. Rejoice in the Lord always. And again, I say rejoice. Rejoice, rejoice. And again, I say rejoice. Rejoice, rejoice. And again, I say rejoice. Very catchy tune. I like to sing it when I'm by myself, keeps me happy. That's the Holy Spirit. And if you want to be a witness, you have to share your stories and do it with joy. People don't want another brand of misery. They want to know what makes you happy. My ministry is all about the new evangelization, preaching and writing and media. I proclaim salvation, a personal relationship with Jesus, and receiving the Holy Spirit. And that's why God called me to be a priest. There's so much more I want to tell you, but how do you receive the Holy Spirit right now? As you're watching this program, simply pray with me. Welcome, Holy Spirit. Go ahead. Yes. Come, Holy Spirit. Welcome, Holy Spirit. I give parish missions and retreats and renewals. Go to a parish mission. If you're Protestant, go to a revival. And I believe you'll receive the Holy Spirit even more. Go on a retreat by yourself or with your parish. Watch good TV programs, listen to the radio, Christian music. That'll help you to receive the Holy Spirit. Read the daily mass readings, read the Bible. It's through the Bible that my heart opened up to receiving the Holy Spirit in a beautiful way. Get good books. Celebrate the sacraments, those of you who are Catholic, especially Eucharist. At Eucharist, we hear the word of God. We receive the body and the blood of Jesus. That opens us up for the Holy Spirit. And then confession. Go to reconciliation. It's a resurrection sacrament. And receive the Holy Spirit as you confess your sins. And remember, pray directly to the Holy Spirit.

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And I love that prayer. 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May Almighty God bless you, Father, Son, and Holy Spirit. Amen.

0: Welcome to Catholic Blitz. I'm Father John Trujillo, joined by Father Ken Briganti, and we're answering questions in less than a minute, if you can believe that. And we have one here for you, Father Ken. Oh, is euthanasia ever permitted? The clock is ticking.
1: No. And it doesn't refer to young people in Asia, as often the young kids will tell you in class when you teach them, but rather euthanasia is merciless killing. And there is two aspects. There is passive and active. Active is actually giving them drugs to kill the person, and passive is refraining for ordinary means such as water, oxygen, basic nutrients that could be given in even intravenous wise. Now, when the body cannot assimilate these things of water and food and things of that nature, then like the body's beginning to shut down, you can refrain from that. And you can also give them pain medication as long as it doesn't promotes death. That would be perfectly fine as well. So in the long run, euthanasia is a term that is used that is very dangerous, and we should always and never do it.
0: Wow, that was very informative. Please join us again for more Catholic Blitz.
2: Last night, while I was sleeping in my bed, I was suddenly awakened by the sound of lightning from a great storm outside. The wind was raging, and the rain was pounding in torrents against my window. Lightning struck again and again. After I shut the window, I went on my knees and began to pray that the storm would do no harm to me and the sisters living with me in the convent. When I heard these words,
3: "Say the chaplet I taught you, and the storm will end."
2: I began immediately to say the chaplet with trust in my heart, and I hadn't even finished it when the storm suddenly ended. Then I heard Jesus speak to me these words,
3: "Through this chaplet, you will obtain everything if what you ask for is in union with my will."

Remember, O most gracious Virgin Mary, that never was it known that anyone who fled to your protection, implored your help, or sought your intercession was left unaided. Inspired by this confidence, we fly unto you, O Virgin of Virgins, our Mother. To you we come, before you we stand, sinful and sorrowful. O Mother of the Word Incarnate, despise not our petitions, but in your mercy, hear and answer us. Amen.

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2: 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We'll hear a reflection and much more.

0: Welcome to Life on the Rock. Tonight, our guest is Peter Gravel. He is from the Madonna House up in Combermere, Canada. It's about over 3 hours north of Toronto. I'm really excited to have him here. I spent a month with them a couple years ago, and it was a powerful experience. We caught up with him at the Focus Conference, and he's going to share exactly what is Madonna House.
1: We're now going to a reflection from Seek.
2: Hi everyone, my name is Kelly and I serve as a missionary with Focus. And when I was going into college, I was on the cusp of my faith, and I didn't know if it was possible to be Catholic in college or even worth it. And my first week on campus, I met the Focus missionaries. I joined a Focus Bible study and it completely changed my life. The women in it are still my best friends to this day. It was through this Bible study that I learned how to pray and I started going to Mass on Sundays, and I began to truly live a life of discipleship. And it wasn't that I was, you know, started becoming just a good person. My life was always like, oh, being Catholic is about following the rules. But what being Catholic is, authentically Catholic, is being fully alive. And praise be to God, Focus helped me come to discover this. And as I was a student at Maryland, I was studying engineering, and the Lord invited me, just this growing attraction in my heart, to give more of myself to Him as a missionary with Focus. So I said yes, and I've been serving for 4 years, and it has been an incredible experience, growing closer to Him and bringing so many other women to come to know Him.
0: Peter Gravel, welcome to Life on the Rock.
3: Thank you.
0: I'm excited to do this interview because you are a member of Madonna House. You've been there 35 years. And first, we need to talk and say, what is Madonna House?
3: Ah, yes. That's a very good question. It's really, really hard to answer. We are a group of lay people who are consecrated. Small C consecration. We take promises, not vows, of poverty, chastity, and obedience. And we try to live that out in a very tight-knit community. We live very closely together. You know, just a lot of people say that it's not going to work. Men and women living celibate lives in a close proximity of one another. But it does, strangely.
0: So you all have smaller houses in different countries and America and things, and in Combermere in Ontario, Canada, you have your largest kind of mother house. It's about 120 members.
3: Yeah, there are 120 members there in Combermere. At our training center, where people come and visit us and stay with us, there is probably about 70 members. And at a house just a half mile down the road, there's another 50.
0: And you all, you know, you live a real life of poverty and simplicity and sharing. I mean, oftentimes there's rooms that are shared with one another, and you have a donation center that people, a long history of people in the area, I guess, and even all as far down as Toronto, right, is bringing their clothes and leaving clothes. And you all wear those clothes, give them to the poor. So it's very much relying on Providence. We should say it's about 3 hours north of Toronto.
3: We're about 3.5 hours north of Toronto, two and a half hours west of Ottawa.
0: Yeah, beautiful area. I don't know if you call that the North Woods, but
3: The Northern Woods.
0: Northern Woods, and it's on a river. There's a dam there. Beautiful boating, kayaking, stuff that takes place there. But just a really scenic, peaceful place. I got to go up there a few years ago and spend about a month, and I had a great experience. And I think that's one of the great apostolates you all do, is you have a guest program. People can come and stay. Tell us about that.
3: Yeah, so our guest program is that we invite people to come and share our lives. People can come for a week up to a year and live with us, you know? So we open our hearts, we open our lives to them. They are invited to live the same way we do. You know, they're not bound by our promises, but we ask

0: them to live those promises.
1: Mm-hmm.
0: And during that time, they will pray with us, eat with us, recreate with us, you know, and just share our life, totally.
1: Yeah, yeah. And I spent, it seemed like, a lot of time in your, like we call it a refectory in religious life, but the eating area. Mm. You have picnic benches that has like six people and these wooden benches, but it has a wonderful way of fostering conversation.
0: Yeah.
1: You can't really hide when you're sitting at a table like that. And if you're sullen and silent, you'll stick out like a sore thumb. But I found it just a beautiful experience. There's a lot of women there, and their presence has a way, because I saw it repeatedly, like people may be struggling with something, they're wounded, they come in, they want to make a retreat or a break, mm-hmm. and they can receive some healing. You must have a lot of stories along those lines.
0: Oh, yes, yeah. You know, it's amazing, you know, to watch these young people come in, and they're all caved in on themselves.
1: Yeah, yeah.
0: And then a month later, they're standing straight up, you know? I remember one father coming in and saying, "What did you do to my son?" You know, he left a boy and he came home a man.
1: Mm. Yeah.
0: You know, it just gives people a chance to, you know, just to break open their heart.
1: Right.
0: You know, there's a milieu where they know they're loved.
1: Yeah.
0: And they can be vulnerable for maybe for the first time in their life.
1: Right. Right.
0: And experience God loving them, other people loving them, you know, in a chaste way.
1: Right. Cell phones are highly discouraged.
0: Yeah.
1: If prohibited, I don't know, but you have, you know, farming that's done there. You have, I call it logging, I guess, but firewood chopping.
0: Mm-hmm.
1: And,
0: yeah.
1: And so there's all kinds of work. You can make maple syrups at the right time of year. And that was a wonderful thing to see. I remember the image of this kind of old, tough, kind of beat up pickup truck and all these guys in the back going off to pick apples or something. Mm-hmm. And they come back laughing.
0: Yeah.
1: This great camaraderie.
0: Yeah.
1: And I think for men, especially, like to get together, you know, there's just a natural sense of humor. And like in the kitchen, we would do the vegetables prep and stuff, and just a place filled with laughter and just fellowship.
0: Yeah.
1: Yeah.
0: Yeah.
1: And I saw that repeatedly. Is there one particular, another case maybe that stands out for you?
0: There's so many, you know, they all start blending into one another, you know, but.
1: Well, let me say this while you think about that. You know, I was looking for a place to take a little break. I was the superior of the community for a while, and I said, I need a little sabbatical. And I was looking online at Madonna House. I'd heard great things about it. And it was so Marian.
0: Yes.
1: And I remember one of the priests had a video, and he was talking about Mary. I said, that's it. That's the place. And I thought, just the name Madonna House, you sense a presence of Mary there. And I think the women express it beautifully. Mm-hmm. And we should talk about maybe the foundress now, because Catherine Doherty was known as a woman of the Spirit, the Holy Spirit, powerful. Mm-hmm. But the Spirit comes with Our Lady and through Our Lady, doesn't it?
0: Yeah.
1: And,
0: One of our great features is we have a real devotion to Our Lady of Cumbermere.
1: Mm-hmm.
0: It's, you know, Catherine's Russian tradition. She would pray to Our Lady under a local title.
1: Mm-hmm.
0: And so when she was working in Harlem, she was praying to Our Lady of Harlem.
1: Mm-hmm.
0: And then when she came to Cumbermere, she prayed to Our Lady of Cumbermere. And early on, a woman went home and continued to pray for that and received a tremendous grace and wrote back to Catherine saying, I want to donate money and raise money towards a statue under a title of Our Lady of Cumbermere because of this grace.
1: Right.
0: And Catherine said, knew that you just can't do that.
1: Mm-hmm.
0: And so she wrote back and said, no, you know, we're going to work this out. And so, but she wrote to the bishop and asked him if something could be done.
1: Mm-hmm.
0: And the bishop wrote back and said, I'm going to send your request onto Rome.
1: Mm-hmm.
0: But don't expect an answer for 20 years. You know, Rome works that way. And 2 months later, we get a letter saying, yes, you've been approved of this.
1: Yeah, yeah.
0: You know, and so we got a statue. So then Catherine started looking for what statue, what does Our Lady of Cumbermere look like?
1: Mm-hmm.
0: And they found

0: Statue by an artist in the United States. Mm-hmm. And they wrote to her saying, you know, we love your statue, but it's cold up here, so her cape needs to be longer and her veil fuller. Uh-huh. And can you do it for cost?
1: Yeah, yeah.
0: And the artist wrote back and said, you know what? That's always bothered me. Yes, her cape needs to be longer. Yeah. And of course, I can do it for cost. But I do only the best work, yeah. So the cost may be expensive.
1: Yeah, yeah.
0: And so we started raising money, and mm-hmm. we have this beautiful statue of Our Lady of Cumbermere now. And she looks after. She's our mother.
1: Yeah.
0: And this, she's a place where miracles happen.
1: Right. Right.
0: You know, yeah. nothing dramatic, mm-hmm. but you know, there's one woman who had young children, and mm-hmm. she has diagnosed with cancer, with mm-hmm. terminal cancer, and they went there to pray, and she had went to remission, and she saw her children grow up, and then when her children had children, her grandchildren, her cancer returned. Mm-hmm. And she came back to Our Lady of Cumbermere and prayed there.
1: Right.
0: To see her grandchildren grow up. And she did.
1: Oh, wow.
0: You know? And just and small things, you know?
1: Yeah.
0: One tour, we're giving tours, and mm-hmm. one of our staff workers was giving this tour, and there was this wall of disbelief and mm-hmm. rejection of God.
1: Yeah.
0: And with one of the people giving on the tour. And she was just in exasperation, lifted her arms up like this, what can I do? Mm-hmm. And a bird landed on her finger.
1: Oh, really?
0: and the man's heart was just melted.
1: Yeah.
0: Totally.
1: Yeah. Yeah. Y'all do have the big, beautiful blue jays there, the biggest ones I've ever seen in my life. But, you know, I liked about the statue is that, you know, she's kind of running towards the person. Mm-hmm. And to me, it's an image, like, of the visitation, but as a mother coming after us. And, and also the prayer that Catherine Doherty wrote, I thought, to Our Lady of Cumbermere was, there's one line where she says, give us strength for another day. There's some line, I think, towards the end. At least some prayer I saw that she wrote. And I was so struck by that because I said, Catherine Doherty is a very strong woman. You know, and she's praying for strength.
0: Yeah.
1: And it was a consolation for me that we need to depend on God for strength. And Our Lady helps us in that strength.
0: Yeah.
1: Now, you've been in charge of the spiritual formation of men entering the community. What are some of the aspects of the charism that you emphasize for them?
0: So we talk about, you know, our promises, mm-hmm. promises of poverty, chastity, and obedience, and how we as lay people live them out. Mm-hmm. So our poverty is, it's not the Franciscan poverty, and nor is it the Benedictine poverty.
1: Right.
0: The two standards. Uh-huh. But Catherine, in her struggle and her wisdom with it, brought forth a sense of poverty for lay people. Mm. So we need to have physical responsibility mm-hmm. as lay people. Mm-hmm. So we're allowed to have bank accounts. Mm-hmm. Mm-hmm. And some of those bank accounts can be large, some of them can be small, mm-hmm. but we can't spend a cent without permission.
1: Right, right.
0: We can't add to that without permission.
1: Right, right.
0: And so it's a poverty mm-hmm. of usage, mm-hmm, mm-hmm. but responsibility.
1: Mm-hmm, mm-hmm. And what about, like, having the men, women together? I think about the celibacy, the chastity part. Mm-hmm. That brings a certain vitality, right, together?
0: Yes, yes.
1: Yeah.
0: You know, it's one psychologist priest who comes mm-hmm. and says, you know, this shouldn't work.
1: Yeah.
0: And really, and people look at us and say, it's a great experiment, but it's never going to work.
1: Yeah, yeah.
0: But it does.
1: Yeah.
0: You know, there's something about men and women living closely mm-hmm. and being celibate mm-hmm. closely together.
1: Right.
0: You know, and complementing each other.
1: Yeah.
0: It's like, the closeness diffuses some of this, the tension within celibacy.
1: Right, right, right.
0: You know, it's in some places it's like women are, you can't go near them. Mm-hmm. You know, mm-hmm. but here they're sitting across the table from you.
1: Right, right, right.
0: And so you see them as sisters.
1: Yeah, yeah.
0: And respect them as sisters.
1: Yeah.
0: You know, and so they, and so you're challenged on a daily basis not to objectify.
1: Right, right.
0: And so in that, you grow quickly in your commitment to celibacy can grow quickly in that way.
1: Yeah. What are some of the things about Catherine Doherty that you most admired or that drew you to the community?
0: Oh, the broadness of her vision. Mm-hmm. You know, she would say nothing is foreign to the apostolate except for sin. Mm. And so, and we have no real mission, as people call it, yeah. You know, or, and so we're not teachers. Mm-hmm. We're not, we're not healers. We don't, mm-hmm. you don't run hospitals. Mm-hmm. We don't do any one specific thing. We can do anything.
1: All right.
0: And so, that's what really brought me. So I can find my holiness mm-hmm. working as a carpenter.
1: Yeah. Yeah.
0: And that's what I did. You know, I love hard work mm-hmm. and to be able to find true holiness mm-hmm. doing whatever you're doing. Mm-hmm. That was such a brilliant thing that Catherine brought
1: yeah.
0: us.
1: Yeah. And you've developed a skill of silversmithing. And,
0: yeah. Yeah. So I came to Madonna House mm-hmm. as a silversmith.
1: Oh, okay.
0: I had done silversmithing before. Yeah. Uh-huh. And early on in my stay, the head carpenter came to the guest dorm mm-hmm. and said, can anyone use a hammer? And I laughed. I lived with the hammer in my hand, right? And so I put my hand up
1: oh, yeah.
0: and he said, fine, tomorrow you're a carpenter. And I said, no, I'm a silversmith, wrong hammer. He said, doesn't matter. And since that day, I've been working as a carpenter, mm-hmm. you know, and now I had just finished a major renovation of all our buildings at Madonna House.
1: Oh, wow.
0: Overseeing the construction, you know, mm-hmm. going in from the drawings, although they're working with the architect, getting the drawings, mm-hmm. the floor plan set,
1: yeah.
0: going through all the process of getting permits and uh-huh. the digging of the hole and getting contractors yeah. and actually doing the work
1: yeah.
0: all
1: yeah.
0: the way from the digging the hole, first hole, to put in the last bit of paint on the drywall.
1: Yeah. What's something that fills you with gratitude when you think of your life there?
0: Oh, just so much. Well, salvation. Mm-hmm. It's given me a pathway to salvation. I'm just so yeah. grateful for that because mm-hmm. I know if I wasn't there, I'd be lost.
1: Yeah.
0: I don't even know if I'd be Catholic if I left Madonna House after a month.
1: Yeah.
0: You know, but it is, yeah. but it's there. Yeah. It gives yeah. me the strength
1: yeah.
0: to remain as a Catholic. You know, yeah. people come and say, you must be a really strong Catholic to be there. Mm-hmm. I said, no, you're the strong Catholic. If you can remain Catholic out in the world, I'm just a weak person.
1: Yeah.
0: And
1: yeah.
0: Catherine showed us that there's salvation for the weak.
1: Yeah.
0: You right. know, and in that, there's hope.
1: Right, right. And there is a group of priests. You all have a priest.
0: Some of the men in Madonna House are priests.
1: Yeah.
0: Some of them have come as priests.
1: Right.
0: And some of them have come through being a layman and being sent to the seminary by Madonna House and then ordained for Madonna House.
1: Yeah. So you have that spiritual guidance there and from your brothers and sisters as well. So there's yeah. a lot of great input. We just have like a minute left. Can you tell us something about Pustinia? That's one of the most famous
0: Pustinia.
1: Aspects.
0: One of the things that Catherine is really famous for, her book Pustinia, which was published 50 years ago last year. Mm. And it's a place where you can go and pray and spend time with God.
1: Yeah.
0: You know, stepping away, whether in Cumbermere we have log cabins, in Washington we have rooms inside a house
1: yeah.
0: where you can go for 24 hours with bread, water, and the Bible and be there with the Lord.
1: Yeah.
0: You know,
1: yeah.
0: not alone, but in solitude with Him.
1: Yeah. In the Canadian woods.
0: Yeah, the Canadian wilderness yeah. or in the wilds of D.C.
1: All right, right, right. Well, Peter, thank you so much
0: okay,
1: for talking
0: thank
1: to
0: you.
1: Us.
0: Thank you.
1: Brother John, what did you think of the interview?
2: I thought it was great, yeah. And I always liked just that sense of community, of fraternity, of even how he just kind of pointed out, even during their times of meals, just coming together and laughing and just kind of sharing life.
1: Right. It's a simple life, you know, in many ways an austere life. They work hard up there, mm-hmm. and they also have like a full dairy farm. And you know, I forgot how many cows they have, but, you know, big gardens yeah. and lots of work to be done.
2: Isn't one of the things apple cider?
1: I was there for an apple cider.
2: I remember the video you were showing us.
1: Yeah, we picked a bunch of apples and then crushed them in the cider stuff. It was really a great experience in so many ways. And the friendship, the fellowship, I really loved. And you meet, and like the visitors too. When I was there, they had like a number. I mean, probably had like 20 visitors. Mm-hmm. And they all have their own stories. Yeah. So there's just a lot of great communication, a lot of stories, and prayerful at the same time. And the witness of Catherine Doherty, her life was just so full, and her teachings were just so strong and deep. You know, it was lots of food for thought. So I just found it a great place to go for a break, to yeah. be renewed, you know, to connect with some people.
2: And that was right after you were a community servant for six
1: right.
2: years.
1: Right. Yeah. I remember reading one time that Thomas Merton had said, hearing Catherine Doherty give a talk was like being thrown down a flight of stairs. That she could shake you up, right? We can get into our kind of thinking, our categories, and maybe a middle class type lifestyle, mm-hmm. and, you know, values and things like that, and forget the radical call of the gospel. Mm-hmm. I mean, even if you're, and they also have like a summer camp for families to come and with their children, but to give ourselves in our vocations, whatever they are, you know, that call is a radical call to give of yourself,
2: yeah.
1: have sacrificial love, and. So she just touched so many people. And they have much smaller houses, you know, across the world. In D.C., not far from our news office, they have a few people living there. And so, like, someone could go and make a pustinia there. They could spend a few days maybe in solitude and silence and really pray and be renewed.
2: That's nice. And also just even that challenge to kind of detox from technology.
1: Yeah.
2: I think that's a big one. And to really kind of embrace that. I think there's a rewarding aspect to that, but yeah. just to make that commitment to, you know, kind of give it up or put it away, you know,
1: right.
2: that can be tough in today's world.
1: I know when I was there, I wanted to interview everybody. I wanted to take pictures, to take videos, and I stayed away from it, you know, just respected their wishes, their privacy mm-hmm. and stuff like that. But, you know, very much a lively conversation, you know, when you were there. So it's not like this disconnect where everybody comes dull, but they become more present to you and more full of life. Well, may our Heavenly Father shine His face upon you. May He give you His peace. May He fill you with His Holy Spirit. In the name of the Father, and the Son, and the Holy Spirit. We'll see you next week on Life on the Rock.

0: The mission of Women of Grace is to transform the world one woman at a time. Women are imbued by God with certain characteristics that are intrinsic to their very nature that is necessary for the world today. Well, the program helps to further the mission because we present a variety of very educated guests, as well as individuals who have lived through various circumstances in their life. And so when people share their testimonies of God's interaction in their life, it is the greatest way that we can share hope, that we can invite an individual just by way of our story to enter into a relationship with Jesus Christ. God has given me a very rich and full life. Being a wife, being a mother, being a grandmother is a very important aspect to the work that I do. Jack and I are very intentional about our family life. We're both engaged in the apostolic work of EWTN. So I speak at conferences, I speak at retreats. I love being with the people of God. I am energized by the people of God. Put me in front of a group of people and I am unleashed for the Lord. It's the only way I can explain it. I just get so into what the Holy Spirit is showing me that this group of people needs to hear. I love meeting the people. I love greeting the people. I love praying with the people. I love embracing the people. I love the people of God because I see God in them. Wow, does it get any better than that?
1: Welcome to Catholic Blitz. My name is Father Ken Briganti, and I'm joined here by my very good friend, Father John Trujillo from the Diocese of Harrisburg. Father Trujillo, we have a question for you.
2: All right, I'm ready.
1: How often should I go to confession? 60 seconds, go.
2: As often as you need to. Obviously, anytime you're conscious and guilty of mortal sin, you must go to confession as soon as possible, especially if you want to receive Holy Communion. Otherwise, that would be the sin of sacrilege. Outside of the necessity because in mortal sin, a lot of spiritual directors recommend 4 times a year, 3 times a year, monthly. Some people, when you and I were kids, Father Ken, we would go every week with our families. Saturday was the typical day to go to confession. When I'm giving retreats, I call it the Jiffy Lube spirituality. Every 3 months or 3,000 miles is a good practice to have. But canon law only requires once a year. But believe me, we need it more than that. And there is the grace. So even if you're in venial sin, you can still go to the sacrament. That's it.
1: Great answer. And 9 seconds to go. Okay. Join us next time when we will answer one of your tough questions that you write into us.

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1: Hello, and welcome to On the Road, a series which features people, initiatives, and good news stories from significant locations here in Ireland and beyond. Today we are at the Chinakalu community, here in Mayo in the west of Ireland. Chinakalu is an organisation which offers

0: Martin, what does Chinakalo mean?
1: Oh, that's a good question. Chinakalo means upper room. It's an Italian word, and it was chosen as a name for our community really at the beginning. There was a priest in the first months of our community who came to visit, and he said to Mother Elvira, you should call your community Cenacolo, because it feels like this, no? A room where people that are scared, that don't know how to go on, are together, they are praying, they are searching for light, for help, in the end for the Holy Spirit, no? For to change their lives. And she was amazed by this.
0: And what is Cenacolo? What is it about? What does it do?
1: Cenacolo is a community. It's a community for people to feel the need really to change their life, to start again in a way. Because all of us are lost when we enter. Cenacolo is not a community for people that enter. They come for to help the others. No, we need help. We come for this to Cenacolo, and we are very welcome with all the problems that we have. So there are many addictions, drugs, alcohol, there are people who have depression, any other form of problems. No, Mother Vila wanted really to open this community for all the young people that have lost direction in life, that never found their life, not the reason of life, the sense of life. And it saves. It saved my life, it saved many lives of many others.
0: Tell me about Mother Elvira's love for young people and her objective in setting up Cenacolo.
1: That's a very, very interesting question, because I was always amazed by this, how it started. Mother Elvira was a nun. She was in an order, in a charity order. She was working in a kindergarten, and she did works like this. No? And she said always she was a very happy nun. And the other sisters that we could speak to, they said, yeah, she was very happy, good nun. But then after 25 years in this order, when she was praying in adoration before the Eucharist, she had before her eyes and in her heart, she saw the young people on the streets, because she was working in a city also, in a town, and she saw these lost young people on the streets, the punks, the drug addicts. And she had them always, when she was praying, they came to her mind. And she felt more and more a need, really. She felt kind of vocation to help them, to give to these young people that what she had learned in her life, in her order, also in this life with Jesus. And she went to the responsibles of her order, and they said, Elvira, that's a good idea, pray for them, but you have no qualification to do anything. You didn't study this, you're not a social worker, you're not a psychologist. So, and she accepted it, but it came always again. And for years, obviously, for 7-8 years, until the responsible sister said, okay, Elvira, give it a try. No, because they had seen that it was a real vocation, a second vocation, or she said. And then she received this gift, this providence from the town of Saluzzo that gave her for 20 years, a house that wasn't used anymore on top of the hill, a beautiful, very big villa. And she started there. And after some days already, some young people came, they had heard something.

0: that they were starting a project for them. And they came and knocked on the door and searching for help. And that was the beginning. It was in 83. And I was 25 in that moment, and I was also very, very lost. And I wish I had known already, you know, but it took some years later. But I'm very happy that I found Chinako and for the brothers and sisters also.
1: The three pillars of the Chinakalo community, did that evolve from Mother Elvira's ethos? The three pillars being obviously the prayer, fellowship, and work.
0: That's the most important thing for us. I would start with the prayer, because it starts all there. Our community, the idea of our community started in prayer. And for us, prayer is also the biggest gift. And in every moment that we live during our daily life, every moment that is difficult, every problem, in the end we find help in the prayer. And not only the very, let's say, very religious lads can testimony, also the lads that were never used to pray. You know? They make the experience, if I don't pray in the morning or during the day, really a bit with my heart, I'm lost. No? On the other hand, if I pray, if I overcome myself in the morning, oh, I have to get up. Because the man who is doing the breakfast, usually half an hour before he wakes up, he goes in the room and says, lads, it's time for elevation, if you want. No? So you have to decide to get up and to go in the chapel, or you say, oh no, I'm too tired. No? And we all make the experience. If we do that, we find the big help for the day. You know? And then on for our walk. So the prayer is really very, very important. And also this time in community is a way to learn about faith. You know? Because many of us, they don't know anymore about faith. We are baptized, most of us, but then all is lost. So we can really start to learn again. We can ask questions to the elder ones who know, to our friends, the priests, so we can really grow as Christians. That's the first and biggest thing. Then the work is very, very, very, very important, because many of us, we must admit that we escaped. No, I was also somebody who always escaped. No? Because of fear, but also because we were lazy, we were looking for the comfortable things. No? And here we learn really to give it a try, to take with our heart the commitments that we have, the things that we have to do. It's very important in community to not in the first place to work very, very quickly, very fast, but to work well, not to be, to not to work like a burglar. to learn to work well, and that is what later friends or people that come to know us, they see that. Now the lads, they try really to be honest, to work well, to give what they have. Now that is appreciated. So that's very, very important. And then also the friendship, which means that we try to share really life, like in a good family. You know, there are problems, for sure, because everybody has a totally different story. Everybody has another character, has other desires. But we try to speak about it. You know, there's a ruling community that says if you had a situation, a quarrel with somebody, then wait 3 days, pray for it, and then go to him and share it. You know? And then you will see that most of it was only a smoke that then goes away. And these sharings, they help us really to build up a relationship that is strong. Right? And you learn to trust in the other. And so these three things are very... I think we all have a desire, a natural desire for this. But in our lives before, we never... It was never possible to realize it, not to work well, to pray well, and to make really a good friendship. And that means, in the end, to live well. You know? And yeah, that's what I could say.
1: Is your work a prayer?
0: Yeah, it becomes a kind of a prayer because it's also a good work expresses also a gratefulness for all the gifts that we receive. You know, to be grateful for God who gives us this moment to work well, to share work, to learn something, many little and big things we can learn. And so it's a prayer. And sometimes we even pray a rosary during the prayer or some extra prayers also for maybe a lad who is in problems or somebody who wants to come or for a family member or whatever.
1: And I notice some of the tasks that the gentlemen do here, they're hands-on in the sense that, you know, some are gardening, some are in the tool shed, some are cooking, but it seems as therapeutic in the sense that there's always an output. Is it, you know, that hands-on work, you can see the productivity in that work. Is there a therapeutic nature to the work?
0: Yeah, for sure, because it gives you learn to enjoy first the gifts that you have. It happens very often that we receive a commitment. Let's say, now for example, I was for the first time in 17 years in community, I went into the kitchen. I was never before in the kitchen. For some reason, there was never the moment for that. I had other things to do, but now I thought it would be nice to give it a go at least for some weeks. And I must admit, I was also a bit afraid. What is if I really I'm not able and they have to wait and it's all a waste? No, but I did it and it went quite well. No, I was a bit more slower than the younger lads, but it was okay and I enjoyed it. No, it was a bit stressed sometimes also, but I enjoyed it. And now I know a bit about cooking. No, so. That was a great gift. And so with many other things. You know, many of us receive commitments and, I don't want to do this, I don't want to go in the stable or in the garden. And then they do it and they try it and the others push them a bit with patience and with friendship. And they, that's interesting. And you find really good things.
1: In relation to trying to speak to the people that are out there listening and watching this program, who may know someone close to them, whether it's a relation or a friend or just someone in their community. Can you speak from your own background, Martin, about, you know, how Chinakalo has helped you be, you know, the different person that you are today?
0: Yeah, Chinakalo gave me the opportunity to live all this, what we already speak about, to live in a... to learn to work, to share with the others, to pray better, to overcome my fears, because I was very often put in situations that I would be normally anxious, I would have run away before. So now in that moment I'm kind of responsible here. 20 years ago I wouldn't be able to do that. No, but community helped me to grow in a while. And to overcome many things that I had inside, and that was with patience, you know, in a sheltered room. If you enter here, for example, you don't have to think about the money. This Chinakalo costs nothing. It's all a gift, and that already makes you free. You know, you can concentrate on yourself, on your life, and on this new community that you have, this new life, and you don't have to think about other things, and that is a very, very big help for every one of us. No? And that helped also me, because in my age, when I entered, normally I would have had a lot of thoughts about this. No? But no, it was all okay, and thanks to all the persons, the friends, the families that help us in that way, so we don't have to think about this, where we get our food from, where do we sleep, it's all there. So really you can concentrate And Chinakalo also, it makes you, it opens your horizon. You learn, come to know so many, many people, many countries, many houses, many cultures. It's really great. But for me, it was the biggest is that I, because I was, one of my biggest problems was my anxiousness. That community never stopped to help me there, to put me in some places where I could grow, to fight with my weakness.
1: When did Chinakalo establish itself in Knock? And were you here at the beginning?
0: No, I wasn't here in the beginning. It started in 1999. So that means we have in this year, in December, we have our 25th anniversary. And when it started, it had been a big desire always of Mother Elvira to have houses of our community at places where Mary was present. Now we have a house, a well-known house in Medjugorje, we have one in Fatima, we have in Lourdes a very big house, and in other places, also near Guadalupe, there's a mission of us. So she had also this desire to have a house near Knock in the English-speaking world. That's really a blessing here to be that near to the shrine of Knock. And we, for us, it's a source of life also, no, to be that near. Also to be in a way, also a bit in a distance. So it's perfect here. And I heard that people told me about it when Mother Mia was here. She looked around a bit, there was a house and there was, and when she was here, she jumped for joy because she felt that's it, no? And then after a while, the community received the money that we needed to buy it, and here we are. No? And, yeah, it's great. And there are many friends at the Knock Shrine also. And
1: so, Martin, for those people watching and listening to this program, can you speak to them as regards how they can maybe help Chinakalo do this amazing work in Ireland and in other countries?
0: Yes, there are many, many possibilities to help us. The most important is for sure to pray. If you feel touched in a way by the charism of our community, by this desire to help young people to restart their life, pray for us. Now we believe in that, in the strength of the prayer, and we experience it also. So that should be the first thing. The other thing, see, if you want to be a person that brings providence, we're grateful for that, you know, for everything that you can give. You know, we have many friends that bring something that helps us, food and also other things. You know. But we're living here like a bigger family. At the moment we are 9, tomorrow we are 10, because another lad enters. And there are 2-3 others that also want to enter. We have some extensions, so the house will be bigger soon, maybe 15, 16. And so we're grateful for any kind of help. But also very important is to make our community known to that young people that need help, that maybe searching for help, but they don't find the right place. So if you know somebody and you think, that could be the right community for him or for her, give it a try. Speak about it. No, or call us. We can send flyers. We can even send maybe a little video or something that could help to get some people interested in it. So we're very open for that. If we can help, we will do. We will help you to help us, and to get Chinakalo known to the young people that need it.
1: Martin, over the 25 years that Chinakalo has existed in Ireland, have there been many people come through the doors of Chinakalo?
0: Yeah, for sure many, many, many, many people, because the house, I think in the house have always been about 10, 12, 15 lads, sometimes also less.

0: for 25 years. I cannot give you a number, but for sure there have been many, and many of them later went to other houses in Italy, or I remember also in Austria there were some lads from Ireland to France or whatever. So many young lads entered the community and find help here. And I think we can really say that each one that enters and that is really determined to start this walk with his heart and really wants to fight for his life, for to start again and to learn from you. Because Cenacolo, Mother Vera said always, Cenacolo is a school of life. We learn here the skills of life that before we didn't learn. And somebody who enters and he really wants to learn this, he really is interested in it. And he's really ready to make sacrifices, to work on himself, to overcome himself, to listen to the others, to pray, to give God a chance also to help him. Then he will find help for sure.
1: Where do you see the future of Cenacolo in Ireland, considering that Ireland and Britain and indeed Europe have an unprecedented level of drug and alcohol abuse?
0: Yeah, the future is there. So a house like this is needed. I think we can also say we would need more houses, no? Maybe also a house for girls in some future. It's sad that the house in England is no more. No? It would be nice to open another one in England or Scotland or wherever. No? Because it's really needed and it really helps. The experience is there. And it should grow. It should grow, and it should be more known also in the church. You know? So we can also invite also everybody who is interested to give it a try, to call us, maybe to visit us, to come with a group to hear testimonies. We do also that. We have a nice room here, St. Joseph's, where we can give testimonies with many guests. We cannot do that every day, but we can do it more often. So that would be a possibility. And I think we can develop this house even more.
1: And can you speak a little bit more into the need for a community, Cenacolo community, for girls here, for women in Ireland?
0: Yes, it's like this. Our community started as a community for boys, because Mother Vera was well aware about that she couldn't start a community like this for a mixed group. That wouldn't work. No? Still today, it wouldn't work. So the first houses for 10 years were all boys' houses. And then the boys asked Mother Vera, you always talk to us and say, you must find a good girl really to start a relationship, to raise a family. But where are the good girls, no? Show us where they are. And that made her reflect a lot, and then she understood, I have to open also some houses for girls. So 10 years later, the houses for girls came. That means that still today there are less houses for girls, and maybe in the end about 10, 12 houses for girls, or many more for boys, no? But the girls they find the same help. And there are many girls also that enter the community that found help. And some of them also remain in the community. We have today this branch of community, the sisters Sisters of the Resurrection. There are about 35 young religious sisters. They all entered in the community for their life problems. Yeah, but if we want a house for girls, for young women in Ireland, we must pray for it, because our houses are all fruits of a prayer. And I think Jesus all if I can say that, he only waits for our prayers. And then he will help us, he will show us where and when and how there can be a house for girls. So that would be great. Yeah.
1: Martin, thanks very much.
0: Thank you very much.
1: Brilliant. Thank you.

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Next time, we'll welcome Garrett Hines, a former evangelical missionary, to share what led him home to the Catholic Church. 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

Have you ever heard or been under the impression that science is the only way to know? What? The only way to know? Okay, then can you scientifically prove that? Huh? Because if you can't, we have a little dilemma. But let's not worry about the little ones. Let's talk about a big dilemma. God's existence. Today, many people don't believe in God's existence because modern science has proved he doesn't exist, or so they say. Huh? Well, for starters, it hasn't. To be precise, since precision is what science demands, it can't. I know, right? That's a bold claim. So let's get to the facts. What does science study? Well, the physical universe. In a word, matter. So for scientists to claim any knowledge of anything beyond what's in the material universe would be impossible. Or if science could account for everything that exists, that means nothing beyond the material universe exists. Love and justice exist. Do we know that? Yeah. Can we prove that scientifically? No. Because they are immaterial. They don't exist in the material universe. Let's get more particular to the matter at hand, or not matter at hand. God, a being outside of the physical universe, an immaterial being. Does he exist? To say that science has disproved it is, well, not only impossible, but also not even scientific. If advocates of this position can't scientifically back up their claim, which they can't because science can't disprove what it can't study, then they are using a reasoning outside of the scientific method. Why all the confusion then? Because they are using scientific jargon to push a philosophic worldview, affirming precisely what they are denying, knowledge of things outside science. So science may know all, but only all that pertains to the material universe. When it comes to God's existence, an immaterial being, the debate must turn to a field that studies immaterial beings, metaphysics. Otherwise, there is no debate at all.

Lord God, give us the grace to know thee, to know ourselves, to love thee, to love ourselves, to do to my neighbor what I want done to myself, because I really do it to you. Give me a deep awareness of my sins, my faults, my weaknesses, and a deep humility that I can just give them all to you, Lord Father. Just put them all in your holy, sacred heart. Amen.

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1: Family, a prayer that we pray together is a powerful prayer. So please pray together with me our EWTN family prayer. Today we pray for the Holy Spirit's gifts of healing.

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1: Amen.
0: The grace of our Lord Jesus Christ and the love of God and the communion of the Holy Spirit be with you all.
1: And with your spirit.
0: Brothers and sisters, let us acknowledge our sins and so prepare ourselves to celebrate the sacred mysteries. I confess to Almighty God and to you, my brothers and sisters, that I have greatly sinned in my thoughts and in my words, in what I have done and in what I have failed to do, through my most grievous fault. Therefore, I ask Blessed Mary, ever Virgin, all the angels and saints, and you, my brothers and sisters, to pray for me to the Lord our God. May Almighty God have mercy on us, forgive us our sins, and bring us to everlasting life.

0: Let us pray. Almighty God, you gave St. Felix to the seraphic family and to the church as an example of evangelical simplicity and innocence of life. Following his example, may we strive to love and joyfully to follow Christ alone, who lives and reigns with you in the unity of the Holy Spirit, God, forever and ever.
1: A reading from the letter of Paul to the Colossians. Brothers, because you are God's chosen ones, holy and beloved, clothe yourselves with heartfelt mercy, with kindness, humility, meekness, and patience. Bear with one another. Forgive whatever grievances you have against one another. Forgive as the Lord has forgiven you. Over all these virtues, put on love, which binds the rest together and makes them perfect. Christ's peace must reign in your hearts, since as members of the one body, you have been called to that peace. Dedicate yourselves to thankfulness. Let the word of God, Christ, rich as it is, dwell in you. In wisdom made perfect, instruct and admonish one another. Sing gratefully to God from your hearts in psalms, hymns, and inspired songs. Whatever you do, whether in speech or in action, do it in the name of the Lord Jesus. Give thanks to God, the Father, through him.
2: Verbum Domini.

Jesus said to his disciples, I warn you, do not be concerned for your life, what you are to eat, or for your body, or what you are to wear. Life is more important than food, and the body more important than clothing. Consider the ravens. They do not sow, they do not reap. They have neither cellar nor barn, yet God feeds them. How much more important are you than the birds? Which of you, by worrying, can add a moment to his lifespan? If the smallest things are beyond your power, why be anxious about the rest? Or take the lilies. They do not spin, they do not weave. But I tell you, Solomon in all his splendor was not arrayed like any one of them. If God clothes in such splendor the grass of the field, which grows today and is thrown on the fire tomorrow, how much more will he provide for you, O weak in faith? Is it not for you to be in search of what you are to eat or drink? Stop worrying. The unbelievers of this world are always running after these things. Your Father knows what you need such things. Seek out instead his kingship over all, and the rest will follow you in return.

Our flesh is in heaven, where the head has gone, the body desires to follow in hope. Jesus, the head. There is nothing in our lives that hasn't in some way been united to the flesh of God, to the flesh of Jesus. That's a basic theology of the ascension, that our flesh is in heaven, and that we have a connection.

connection with our God. He keeps his flesh assumed at the incarnation, and his flesh is resurrected and ascended at the right hand of the Father in the glory of heaven. Does Islam claim this? No. Does Buddhism claim this? No. Christianity is unlike any other religion. We believe that God became man. And this is a truth that is professed with confidence because he rose from the dead and that he's a father who keeps his promises. Christianity is not a religion on equal footing of other religions. We possess the fullness of divine revelation entrusted in Christ and to his church. And we can rest in that truth. It's not an arrogance to rest in, to profess the truth of Christ and his church. We have happily received the gift of salvation and seek to offer that gift and to extend that gift to every human person that ever exists, to invite them into this profound, life-changing relationship with God. We can truly know who God is, and we can grow in our relationship with God, in his gifts that he gives us. We are called to be other Christs, alter Christus in Latin, that each one of us, by our baptism, by our confirmation, by our reception of Holy Communion, by a reception of all of the sacraments, we become other Christs in the world, bringing salvation, offering salvation, inviting people into relationship with Christ, the only one who can save. Since Friday after the Ascension Thursday, we started begging the Holy Spirit to renew the face of the earth, Holy Church, and our own hearts, to have a personal Pentecost within the confines of each of our own hearts. The event of Pentecost was not just an event relegated to some upper room in Jerusalem that is an event that is somehow confined to that time, but that event of Pentecost, the coming forth of the Holy Spirit, is a reality and an event that we are invited to enter into. Does that make sense? It's not just somehow done and over with. The Holy Spirit ascends upon the apostles and the Blessed Virgin Mary 2,000 years ago, but that same Holy Spirit comes and renews the face of the earth. And he wants to transform hearts, transform the hearts, and to make us other Christs. That's what makes it possible for us to be other Jesuses in the world. As Venerable Fulton J. Sheen used to say, to be other Jesuses. Show yourself as another Jesus in the world. On the first day of the novena, this was the basic teaching on the Holy Spirit. Only one thing is important: eternal salvation. Only one thing, therefore, is to be feared: sin. Sin is a result of ignorance, weakness, and indifference. The Holy Ghost is the spirit of light, of strength, of love. With his sevenfold gifts, he enlightens the mind, strengthens the will, and inflames the heart with love of God. To ensure the salvation, we ought to invoke the divine spirit daily. For the spirit helpeth our infirmity. We know not what we should pray for on our own, but the spirit himself asketh for us. The Holy Spirit even groans when we pray.
Pope St. John Paul II, whose birthday was yesterday, 106-year anniversary of his birth. They say when he used to pray that he would groan. In the chapel alone, they would find him in prayer, and he would just groan with inner groanings of like labor pains, in a way, the church giving birth. And isn't that what we feel like sometimes when we can't pray? Perhaps when we are in sickness and suffering, all we can do is groan from our depths. And we offer that even to God. That's pleasing to God. God knows that inner groan. The second day we prayed for the gift of holy fear. The gift of fear fills us with a sovereign respect for God and makes us dread nothing so much as to offend him by sin. It is a fear that arises not from thought of hell, but from sentiments of reverence and filial submission to our Heavenly Father. In other words, to have a holy fear, the gift of holy fear, is to have such a reverence for God, to love God so much that we fear in any way to break that relationship. That relationship is the most primary relationship in our life. We fear in any way to sever that relationship. We love God. We fear sin. We fear hell. But we don't sin, not just because of fear of hell, but because we love God. And we want to stay in right relationship with him. The third day, we prayed for the gift of piety. The gift of piety ignites our hearts with a filial affection for love as God as Father. And some people do not see themselves as lovable. They don't believe that God could possibly love them. They believe that they have done something in their life, perhaps, that prevents God from loving them, from relishing in them as his son, as his daughter. And they might believe something like this: God puts up with me. He shakes his head at me and wags his hand at me when I do wrong. Have you ever felt like this? I'm not lovable. Because of what I have done, God cannot love me. And it's even sad to say, but we fall into these behaviors. We fall into these ways of thinking, these lies, and they are lies. But it's how so many good people think of themselves in relation to God. The gift of piety helps us to see ourselves and others as God sees us. St. Paul says, because you are God's chosen ones, holy and beloved, clothe yourselves with heartfelt mercy, with kindness, with humility, with meekness and patience. These virtues are clothing for the Christian: mercy, kindness, generosity, faithfulness, not an option. Clothing is important. St. Paul says further, bear with one another, forgive whatever grievances you have against one another. Forgive as the Lord has forgiven you. It is only possible through the power of the Holy Spirit dwelling within us to even to make this act of forgiveness. Forgiveness requires the strength of the Holy Spirit, the gift of fortitude, which today is day 4 of the Novena to the Holy Spirit. I invite you all to go to EWTN's Live Mass YouTube page. If you haven't started yet, it's not too late.
Start day four if you haven't started day one. I notice I just caught you up. Day one, day two, day three. Start day four today. The gift of fortitude. The world professes revenge is strength, anger is power, and harshness is courage. It takes strength from on high, the gifts of the Holy Spirit, to forgive rather than to retaliate, to remain charitable than to lash out, and to carry a cross peacefully rather than to spread bitterness. We pray for an outpouring of the Holy Spirit that makes it possible to forgive. To forgive not just by our own strength, that's the strength of the Holy Spirit. The strength of the Holy Spirit that Christ gives is the power to forgive as he has forgiven from the cross. Father, forgive them, for they know not what they do. Can we forgive like that? We can on our own. We can't. We need the power of Christ. We need his gifts dwelling within us. That's why we pray constantly for these gifts that the Holy Spirit desires to give. Come, Holy Spirit, come.

0: Christ is the high priest of his people. It is in him that we come together to make our prayer to the Father.
1: Let our Holy Father may be blessed by the Mother of God with the graces of humility and faith, and that like Mary, he may magnify the Lord and rejoice in God our Savior. We pray to the Lord. That the vocations God is giving to our youth may be fostered and supported by their families and friends, and that they may be imbued with total dedication to God. We pray to the Lord. For the special needs and intentions of the EWTN employees and of their families, we pray to the Lord. For those who have gone before us in faith, that through the intercession of Mary, Gate of Heaven, they may soon enter into the embrace of Father, Son, and Holy Spirit forever. We pray to the Lord.
0: We pray for an outpouring of the Holy Spirit upon the entire world, upon the church, and upon each and every human heart. We pray for the peace that only Christ can give, fruit of the Holy Spirit, especially in war-torn areas, for a peaceful resolution to all conflict in the world. We pray to the Lord. All-powerful, ever-living God, direct our steps in the way of your love so that our whole life may be fragrant in all we do in the name of Jesus, your beloved Son, who lives and reigns with you in the Holy Spirit, God, forever and ever.

0: Pray, brothers and sisters, that my sacrifice and yours may be acceptable to God, the Almighty Father. Lord, we bring to your altar the gifts you gave us. May we follow the example of St. Felix in serving you with pure and joyful hearts. Grant this through Christ our Lord.
1: Amen.
0: The Lord be with you.
1: And with your spirit.
0: Lift up your hearts.
1: Lift them up to the Lord.
0: Let us give thanks to the Lord our God.
1: It is
0: truly right and just, our duty and our salvation, always and everywhere to give you thanks, Lord, Holy Father, Almighty and Eternal God. For in the saints who consecrated themselves to Christ for the sake of the kingdom of heaven, it is right to celebrate the wonders of your providence, by which you call human nature back to its original holiness and bring it to experience on this earth the gifts you promise in the new world to come. And so with all the angels and saints, we praise you, as without end we acclaim. Amen.

You are indeed holy, O Lord, and all you have created rightly gives you praise. For through your Son, our Lord Jesus Christ, by the power and working of the Holy Spirit, you give life to all things and make them holy. And you never cease to gather a people to yourself, so that from the rising of a sun to its setting, a pure sacrifice may be offered to your name. Therefore, O Lord, we humbly implore you, by the same Spirit, graciously make holy these gifts we have brought to you for consecration, that they may become the body and blood of your Son, our Lord Jesus Christ, at whose command we celebrate these mysteries. For on the night he was betrayed, he himself took bread, and giving you thanks, he said the blessing, broke the bread, and gave it to his disciples, saying, "Take this, all of you, and eat of it, for this is my body, which will be given up for you."

In a similar way, when supper was ended, he took the chalice, and giving you thanks, he said the blessing, and gave the chalice to his disciples, saying, "Take this, all of you, and drink from it, for this is the chalice of my blood, the blood of the new and eternal covenant, which will be poured out for you and for many for the forgiveness of sins. Do this in memory of me."

Therefore, O Lord, as we celebrate the memorial of the saving passion of your Son, his wondrous resurrection and ascension into heaven, and as we look forward to his second coming, we offer you in thanksgiving this holy and living sacrifice. Look, we pray, upon the oblation of your church, and recognizing the sacrificial victim by whose death you willed to reconcile us to yourself, grant that we who are nourished by the body and blood of your Son and filled with his Holy Spirit may become one body, one spirit in Christ. May he make of us an eternal offering to you, so that we may obtain an inheritance with your elect, especially with the most blessed Virgin Mary, Mother of God, with blessed Joseph, her spouse, with your blessed apostles and glorious martyrs, with St. Felix of Candelice and with all the saints, on whose constant intercession in your presence we rely for unfailing help. May this sacrifice of our reconciliation, we pray, O Lord, advance the peace and salvation of all the world. Be pleased to confirm in faith and charity your pilgrim church on earth with your servant, Leo, our Pope, and Stephen, our Bishop, the order of bishops, all the clergy, and the entire people you have gained for your own. Listen graciously to the prayers of this family whom you have summoned before you. In your compassion, our merciful Father, gather to yourself all your children scattered throughout the world. To our departed brothers and sisters and to all who are pleasing to you at their passing from this life, give kind admittance to your kingdom. There we hope to enjoy forever the fullness of your glory through Christ our Lord, through whom you bestow in the world all that is good. Per ipsum et cum ipso et in ipso, est tibi Deo Patri omnipotenti,

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Lord, I am not worthy that you should enter under my roof, but only say the word, and my soul shall be healed.

0: 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Alleluia.
1: For those who cannot now receive Jesus in the Blessed Sacrament, we offer the following prayer. O my sweet Savior, Jesus Christ, thou art my sovereign good, the fountain of all good, my God and my all. What a blessing it would be for me, could I at this moment possess thee in my heart, and there render thee my praise, and lay before thee my necessities, and share in the graces thou bestowest on those who really receive thee. O come to me, dear Lord, in spirit, and take full possession of my heart and of my soul. To thee I give my memory, that thou mayest always dwell in my thoughts, my understanding, that it may ever be engaged in contemplating thy love and goodness, and my will, that thou mayest direct it to the keeping of thy holy law. To thee I give my whole self, O my Jesus. Make me to be ever thine. May the virtue of thy divine sacrament increase my faith, fortify my hope, purify my charity, and fill my heart with thy love. O let me be thine, and thou mine, from henceforth and forever, and grant that nothing in life or death may ever separate me from thee any more. Amen.

0: Let us pray. Almighty God, by the power of this sacrament and the example of St. Felix, help us always to live a hidden life with Christ, who lives and reigns with you forever and ever.
1: Amen.
0: The Lord be with you.
1: And with your spirit.
0: May Almighty God bless you, the Father and the Son and the Holy Spirit.
1: Amen.
0: Go in peace, glorifying the Lord by your life.
1: Amen.

St. Michael, the Archangel, defend us in battle. Be our protection against the wickedness and snares of the devil. May God rebuke him, we humbly pray. And do thou, O Prince of the heavenly hosts, by the power of God, cast into hell Satan and all the evil spirits who prowl about the world seeking their own souls. Amen.

0: Prayer for vocations. God our Father, who wills that all men be saved and come to the knowledge of your truth, we beg you to send laborers into your harvest and grant them grace to speak your word with all boldness, so that your word may spread and be glorified, and all nations may know you, the only God, and him whom you have sent, Jesus Christ, your Son, our Lord. Amen. Our Lady, Queen of the Americas, Mary, Mother of the Franciscan Missionaries of the Eternal Word, pray for us.
1: When I was outside of the church, there was always an unsettled feeling. There was always a feeling of something missing and something not complete. The deal clincher is we found our way to our parish, and we met just an incredible pastor. We learned things that we'd never been taught. Wouldn't be the person that I am without the church and without the sacraments, particularly the Eucharist. I can't live without it.
2: If you've been away from the Catholic Church, visit CatholicsComeHome.org.
3: If someone today is considering becoming a priest or a nun or a religious brother, I would say our Lord may be very well attracting you like he attracted me. And he can attract you with the transfiguration, with the beauty of the vocation, all the good stuff, all the things that are really happy and fulfilling. But he also will have a cross for you too. And I was attracted by the transfiguration, all the good that I saw in the Society of Jesus and in the priesthood. I wanted that. And then when I joined the Jesuits, within the first 3 days, we were handed a crucifix that was ours to keep for life. And that's also part of it too. So I would just say, don't be afraid when you're handed the cross, and remember all the beauty and the glory and the great things you can do as a priest, as a sister, as a religious brother.
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5: Our Lord came down from heaven, forsaking his eternal throne, and assumed from you his heart, body, and blood, hiding 9 months in your pure heart. O Mother, Virgin, this will no one comprehend, that the infinite God is becoming a man through you, Mother. It's given us to live with him forever. O Mary, Virgin Mother and Heaven's Gate, through you, salvation came to us. Every grace to us streams forth through your hands. O Mother, Virgin, most beautiful lily, your heart was for Jesus, the first tabernacle on earth. 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

In the sixth month, the angel Gabriel was sent from God to a city of Galilee named Nazareth, to a virgin betrothed to a man whose name was Joseph of the house of David. 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And he came to her and said, "Hail, full of grace, the Lord is with you." Luke chapter 1, verses 26 through 28.

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1: Glory be to the Father, and to the Son, and to the Holy Spirit, as it was in the beginning, is now, and ever shall be, world without end. Amen. The first salutation. Through the intercession of Saint Michael and the celestial choir of seraphim, may it please God to make us worthy

0: press against us, and lead us not into temptation, but deliver us from evil. Amen.
1: Hail Mary, full of grace, the Lord is with thee. Blessed art thou amongst women, and blessed is the fruit of thy womb, Jesus. Holy Mary, Mother of God, pray for us sinners now and at the hour of our death. Amen. Hail Mary, full of grace, the Lord is with thee. Blessed art thou among women, and blessed is the fruit of thy womb, Jesus. Holy Mary, Mother of God, pray for us sinners, now and at the hour of our death. Amen. Hail Mary, full of grace, the Lord is with thee. Blessed art thou among women, and blessed is the fruit of thy womb, Jesus. Holy Mary, Mother of God, pray for us sinners now and at the hour of our death. Amen. The second salutation. Through the intercession of Saint Michael and the celestial choir of cherubim, may God grant us the grace to abandon the ways of sin and follow the path of Christian perfection. Amen. Our Father, who art in heaven, hallowed be thy name. Thy kingdom come, thy will be done, on earth as it is in heaven. Give us this day our daily bread, and forgive us our trespasses, as we forgive those who trespass against us. And lead us not into temptation, but deliver us from evil. Amen. Hail Mary, full of grace, the Lord is with thee. Blessed art thou amongst women, and blessed is the fruit of thy womb, Jesus. Holy Mary, Mother of God, pray for us sinners, now and at the hour of our death. Amen. Hail Mary, full of grace, the Lord is with thee. Blessed art thou among women, and blessed is the fruit of thy womb, Jesus. Holy Mary, Mother of God, pray for us sinners now and at the hour of our death. Amen. Hail Mary, full of grace, the Lord is with thee. Blessed art thou amongst women, and blessed is the fruit of thy womb, Jesus. Holy Mary, Mother of God, pray for us sinners now and at the hour of our death. Amen. The third salutation. Through the intercession of Saint Michael and the celestial choir of thrones, may it please God to infuse into our hearts a true and earnest spirit of humility. Amen. Our Father, who art in heaven, hallowed be thy name. Thy kingdom come, thy will be done, on earth as it is in heaven. Give us this day our daily bread, and forgive us our trespasses, as we forgive those who trespass against us. And lead us not into temptation, but deliver us from evil. Amen. Hail Mary, full of grace, the Lord is with thee. Blessed art thou amongst women, and blessed is the fruit of thy womb, Jesus. Holy Mary, Mother of God, pray for us sinners, now and at the hour of our death. Amen. Hail Mary, full of grace, the Lord is with thee. Blessed art thou among women, and blessed is the fruit of thy womb, Jesus. Holy Mary, Mother of God, pray for us sinners now and at the hour of our death.

0: Amen. Hail Mary, full of grace, the Lord is with thee. Blessed art thou amongst women, and blessed is the fruit of thy womb, Jesus. Holy Mary, Mother of God, pray for us sinners now and at the hour of our death. Amen. Fourth Salutation. Through the intercession of Saint Michael and the celestial choir of dominations, may it please God to grant us the grace to have dominion over our senses and to correct our depraved passion. Amen. Our Father, who art in heaven, hallowed be thy name. Thy kingdom come, thy will be done on earth as it is in heaven. Give us this day our daily bread, and forgive us our trespasses as we forgive those who trespass against us. And lead us not into temptation, but deliver us from evil. Amen. Hail Mary, full of grace, the Lord is with thee. Blessed art thou amongst women, and blessed is the fruit of thy womb, Jesus. Holy Mary, Mother of God, pray for us sinners now and at the hour of our death. Amen. Hail Mary, full of grace, the Lord is with thee. Blessed art thou among women, and blessed is the fruit of thy womb, Jesus. Holy Mary, Mother of God, pray for us sinners now and at the hour of our death. Amen. Hail Mary, full of grace, the Lord is with thee. Blessed art thou among women, and blessed is the fruit of thy womb, Jesus. Holy Mary, Mother of God, pray for us sinners now and at the hour of our death. Amen. The fifth salutation. Through the intercession of Saint Michael and the celestial choir of virtues, may our Lord keep us from falling into temptation and deliver us from evil. Amen. Our Father, who art in heaven, hallowed be thy name. Thy kingdom come, thy will be done on earth as it is in heaven. Give us this day our daily bread, and forgive us our trespasses as we forgive those who trespass against us. And lead us not into temptation, but deliver us from evil. Amen. Hail Mary, full of grace, the Lord is with thee. Blessed art thou amongst women, and blessed is the fruit of thy womb, Jesus. Holy Mary, Mother of God, pray for us sinners now and at the hour of our death. Amen. Hail Mary, full of grace, the Lord is with thee. Blessed art thou among women, and blessed is the fruit of thy womb, Jesus. Holy Mary, Mother of God, pray for us sinners, now and at the hour of our death. Amen. Hail Mary, full of grace, the Lord is with thee. Blessed art thou among women, and blessed is the fruit of thy womb, Jesus. Holy Mary, Mother of God, pray for us sinners now and at the hour of our death. Amen. The sixth salutation. Through the intercession of Saint Michael and the celestial choir of powers. May God vouchsafe to keep our souls from the wiles and the temptation of the devil. Amen. Our Father who art in heaven, hallowed be thy name. Thy kingdom come, thy will be done on earth as it is in heaven. Give us this day our daily bread, and forgive us our trespasses as we forgive those who trespass against us. And lead us not into temptation, but deliver us from evil. Amen. Hail Mary, full of grace, the Lord is with thee. Blessed art thou amongst women, and blessed is the fruit of thy womb, Jesus. Holy Mary, Mother of God, pray for us sinners, now and at the hour of our death. Amen. Hail Mary, full of grace, the Lord is with thee. Blessed art thou amongst women, and blessed is the fruit of thy womb, Jesus. Holy Mary, Mother of God, pray for us sinners now and the hour of our death. Amen. Hail Mary, full of grace, the Lord is with thee. Blessed art thou amongst women, and blessed is the fruit of thy womb, Jesus. Holy Mary, Mother of God, pray for us sinners now and at the hour of our death. Amen. The seventh salutation. Through the intercession of Saint Michael and the celestial choir of principalities, may it please God to fill our hearts with the spirit of true and hearty obedience. Amen. Our Father, who art in heaven, hallowed be thy name. Thy kingdom come, thy will be done on earth as it is in heaven. Give us this day our daily bread, and forgive us our trespasses as we forgive those who trespass against us. And lead us not into temptation, but deliver us from evil. Amen. Hail Mary, full of grace, the Lord is with thee. Blessed art thou amongst women, and blessed is the fruit of thy womb, Jesus. Holy Mary, Mother of God, pray for us sinners, now and at the hour of our death. Amen. Hail Mary, full of grace, the Lord is with thee. Blessed art thou amongst women, and blessed is the fruit of thy womb, Jesus. Holy Mary, Mother of God, pray for us sinners, now and at the hour of our death. Amen. Hail Mary, full of grace, the Lord is with thee. Blessed art thou amongst women, and blessed is the fruit of thy womb, Jesus. Holy Mary, Mother of God, pray for us sinners, now and at the hour of our death. Amen. The eighth salutation. Through the intercession of Saint Michael and the celestial choir of archangels, may it please God to grant us the grace of perseverance in the faith and in all good works, that we may thereby be enabled to attain unto the glory of paradise. Amen. Our Father who art in heaven, hallowed be thy name. Thy kingdom come, thy will be done on earth as it is in heaven. Give us this day our daily bread, and forgive us our trespasses as we forgive those who trespass against us. And lead us not into temptation, but deliver us from evil. Amen. Hail Mary, full of grace, the Lord is with thee. Blessed art thou among women, and blessed is the fruit of thy womb, Jesus. Holy Mary, Mother of God, pray for us sinners now and at the hour of our death. Amen. Hail Mary, full of grace, the Lord is with thee. Blessed art thou amongst women, and blessed is the fruit of thy womb, Jesus. Holy Mary, Mother of God, pray for us sinners now and at the hour of our death. Amen. Hail Mary, full of grace, the Lord is with thee. Blessed art thou amongst women, and blessed is the fruit of thy womb, Jesus. Holy Mary, Mother of God, pray for us sinners now and at the hour of our death. Amen.
1: The ninth salutation. Through the intercession of Saint Michael and the celestial choir of angels, may God vouchsafe to grant that they may protect us during life, and after death may lead us into the everlasting glory of heaven. Amen.
0: Our Father, who art in heaven, hallowed be thy name. Thy kingdom come, thy will be done on earth as it is in heaven. Give us this day our daily bread, and forgive us our trespasses as we forgive those who trespass against us. And lead us not into temptation, but deliver us from evil. Amen. Hail Mary, full of grace, the Lord is with thee. Blessed art thou among women, and blessed is the fruit of thy womb, Jesus. Holy Mary, Mother of God, pray for us sinners, now and at the hour of our death. Amen. Hail Mary, full of grace, the Lord is with thee. Blessed art thou amongst women, and blessed is the fruit of thy womb, Jesus. Holy Mary, Mother of God, pray for us sinners, now and at the hour of our death. Amen. Hail Mary, full of grace, the Lord is with thee. Blessed art thou among women, and blessed is the fruit of thy womb, Jesus. Holy Mary, Mother of God, pray for us sinners now and at the hour of our death.

0: Michael.
1: Our Father, who art in heaven, hallowed be thy name. Thy kingdom come, thy will be done on earth as it is in heaven. Give us this day our daily bread, and forgive us our trespasses, as we forgive those who trespass against us. And lead us not into temptation, but deliver us from evil. Amen. In honor of Saint Gabriel. Our Father who art in heaven, hallowed be thy name. Thy kingdom come, thy will be done on earth as it is in heaven. Give us this day our daily bread, and forgive us our trespasses as we forgive those who trespass against us. And lead us not into temptation, but deliver us from evil. Amen. In honor of Saint Raphael. Our Father who art in heaven, hallowed be thy name. Thy kingdom come, thy will be done on earth as it is in heaven. Give us this day our daily bread, and forgive us our trespasses, as we forgive those who trespass against us. And lead us not into temptation, but deliver us from evil. Amen. In honor of our own guardian angel. Our Father, who art in heaven, hallowed be thy name. Thy kingdom come, thy will be done, on earth as it is in heaven. Give us this day our daily bread, and forgive us our trespasses, as we forgive those who trespass against us. And lead us not into temptation, but deliver us from evil. Amen. Saint Michael, glorious prince, chief and champion of the heavenly hosts, guardian of the souls of men, conqueror of the rebellious angels, steward of the palace of God under our divine King Jesus Christ, our worthy leader, endowed with superhuman excellence and virtue, vouchsafed to free us from all evil, who with full confidence have recourse to thee, and by thy incomparable protection enable us to make progress every day in the faithful service of our God. Amen. Let us pray. Pray for us, most blessed Michael, Prince of the Church of Jesus Christ, that we may be made worthy of his promises. Almighty and eternal God, who in thine own marvelous goodness and pity didst forelay common salvation of men, choose thy glorious archangel Michael to be the prince of thy church. Make us worthy, we pray thee, to be delivered by his beneficent protection from all our enemies, that at the hour of our death, none of them may approach to harm us. Rather, do thou vouchsafe unto us that by the same Archangel Michael, we may be introduced into the presence of thy most high and divine majesty. Through the merits of the same, Jesus Christ our Lord. Amen.

Hi, Kevin Turley here. Just wrapping at EWTN Studios Walsingham. Amazing, this place. And to think it all started in 1981 with a contemplative nun in an obscure part of the United States who decided to start a Catholic television station. She had high hopes, everyone else had low expectations. Today that religious sister is known the world over as Mother Angelica. 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

the year 750 AD. During the consecration of the holy sacrifice of the Mass, a priest in Lanciano, Italy, who doubts the real presence of Jesus Christ in the Holy Eucharist, is stunned when the host transforms into human flesh and the wine transforms into human blood. The blood then coagulates into five drops, which are said to represent the five wounds of Christ. In 1971, the miracle of Lanciano is confirmed by modern science. The conserved flesh is found to be cardiac muscle tissue, and the blood is human, type AB positive, the same found in other Eucharistic miracles.

Lord Jesus, you gave your life for us. Teach us how to be repentant. Teach us how to be sorry. Give us a sensitive conscience so we see evil before we get too near, that we can turn around, turn back. Let us seek you. Give us the grace to ask for forgiveness, to seek your mercy, and to knock at the door of your heart, that we may rise above the things of this world and arrive at that kind of holiness you desire for us, Lord Jesus, that we may give honor and glory to the Father in the power of his Spirit. Amen.

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1: I'm Veronica Dudo in Washington, D.C. Tonight on EWTN News Nightly, Magnificent Humanity. The Vatican announces Pope Leo XIV's first encyclical will be released May 25th, focusing on artificial intelligence. Ticking clock as peace talks stall. President Trump warns a fragile ceasefire is ticking amid escalating threats in Iran. Rededicate 250 millions. Join a massive national prayer jubilee in Washington to renew America's spiritual foundations. These stories and more tonight.
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1: Thank you for being with us on the feast of St. John the First, a pope and martyr. Our top story tonight, a major announcement today from the Vatican. Pope Leo XIV will soon release the first encyclical of his papacy. An encyclical is a papal letter usually issued to the whole church and people of goodwill. It expresses the mind of the pope on matters of faith, morals, or pressing issues for Catholics and the world. EWTN News' Javier Romero has more from Rome.
2: That's right, Veronica. The Holy See confirmed that the new encyclical will be released next Monday, and the Pope himself will present the document. Here is what we know so far. The title is Magnifica Humanitas, on the protection of human dignity in the age of artificial intelligence. Magnifica Humanitas is Latin for magnificent humanity. The document is expected to provide moral guidance for the digital revolution and technologies such as AI. The Vatican has also confirmed that the Pope signed the encyclical on a very symbolic date, May 15, the anniversary of the 1891 promulgation of another similar encyclical, Rerum Novarum, written by Pope Leo XIII, that addressed the dignity of workers in the face of the profound impact of the Industrial Revolution. Again, Magnifica Humanitas will be present next Monday. That a presentation will be the Pope himself, senior officials also from the Vatican Curia, and Christopher Ola, co-founder of Anthropic, an artificial intelligence company, among others. Reporting from Rome, Javier Romero, EWTN News.
1: Christopher Ola, who Javier just mentioned, posted this on X earlier today, saying, "The questions posed by AI are bigger than the AI community. We urgently need the world, religions, civil society, academics, governments to participate in creating a positive outcome. I'm glad the Catholic Church is engaging and honored to speak at the presentation." The news of the encyclical comes just 2 days after the Vatican announced a new commission on artificial intelligence. Pope Leo approved the commission, which will coordinate the Holy See's response to the growing technology, its implications for human dignity, and the Church's own internal use of AI. President Donald Trump announced today he's holding off on attacking Iran again for now. He says a military strike was scheduled for tomorrow, but Qatar and Saudi Arabia, as well as the UAE, asked him not to. The president says they believe a deal can be made to include no nukes. But President Trump also warned on social media that the U.S. military will be prepared to go forward with a full assault if a deal is not reached. White House correspondent Owen Jensen reports.
3: Veronica, tonight it's not clear where the war against Iran, launched in late February, is headed. The ceasefire is shaky. Just the other day, a nuclear power plant in the UAE, United Arab Emirates, was struck by a drone. And on social media, President Trump has made it clear he is willing to resume attacks.
4: On Truth Social, a deadly message to Iran. President Trump posts this mock rendering of an American aircraft destroying Iranian boats, the caption reading simply, "Bye-bye fast boats." The president also posted a video, obviously not real, but with a similar lethal message to Iran.
5: Okay, we have it in our sight. Fire, bomb.
4: Iran says it's prepared to respond to any military attack, and tensions continue over Iran's grip on the Strait of Hormuz. Right now, the vital waterway is still mostly closed. The U.S. has also imposed its own sea blockade on Iranian ports. One U.S. lawmaker says that over nearly half a century, Iran has shown
6: they will not negotiate in good faith. They're just going to draw this out. So I believe that a military force will have to be used again in a limited way until they get the message that they need to not meet us halfway. They need to meet us like 9/10 of the way on our side of the field.
4: Senator Tammy Baldwin rips the war, writing that she's been fighting to end Trump's war in Iran that's been jacking up everyone's costs. President Trump blasts the media over its war coverage, writing, if Iran surrenders, admits their navy is gone and resting at the bottom of the sea, and their air force is no longer with us, and if their entire military walks out of Tehran, weapons dropped and hands held high, each shouting, I surrender, the failing New York Times, the China Street Journal, WSJ, corrupt and now irrelevant CNN, and all other members of the fake news media will headline that Iran had a masterful and brilliant victory over the United States of America.
3: Today, the president had on his public schedule what the White House calls a healthcare affordability event. And tomorrow he speaks at the congressional picnic. At the White House, Owen Jensen, EWTN News Nightly.
1: The Department of Justice has announced the creation of a $1.8 billion settlement fund to resolve a lawsuit filed by President Donald Trump. The anti-weaponization fund stems from a legal agreement resolving claims that the Internal Revenue Service unlawfully leaked the president's tax returns. According to a federal court filing in Florida, the taxpayer-backed fund is designated to compensate individuals who allege they were mistreated by the Biden-era Justice Department, congressional Democrats, and government oversight watchdogs have condemned the resolution as unprecedented and pledged challenges to block the deal. The U.S. Congress will be without one of its leading pro-life leaders starting next year. Louisiana Senator Bill Cassidy, a doctor

0: who heads the Health Committee, lost his Republican primary on Saturday. He finished behind two others who received backing from President Trump. It's the first time an elected senator has lost a primary since 2012. Capitol Hill correspondent Eric Rosales joins us with more. Eric.
1: Good evening, Veronica. For those of us who follow the ins and outs up here in Congress on a daily basis, this outcome wasn't entirely a surprise. Senator Cassidy's loss in the primary over the weekend comes 5 years after he voted to convict President Trump on an impeachment charge after the January 6th Capitol riot. When the results came in, President Trump took a victory lap, and many say it goes to show just how strong an endorsement from the president can be.
2: It's true that President Trump has a huge influence in our state, as he does still across the country. And you see that over and over in all these elections. It's the most powerful endorsement in the history of politics, and it continues to be shown.
1: Final results show Congresswoman Julia Letlow with 45%. Former Congressman John Fleming came in second with 28%. And Senator Cassidy taking third with 25%. Senator Cassidy spoke with supporters after the race was called.
3: Sometimes it doesn't turn out the way you want it to, but you don't pout, you don't whine, you don't claim the election was stolen, you don't find a reason. You don't manufacture some excuse.
1: Congresswoman Letlow said President Trump's support was key.
4: Why would you elect to have $26 million spent in negative ads against you? Again, that's another testament to the president's endorsement, how powerful it is in Louisiana, that we were still able to garner 45% of the vote despite the negativity.
1: And John Fleming said he believes President Trump had his own motives.
5: His aim is to remove Cassidy. He doesn't want him reelected, but Cassidy could actually vote again in a future trial for the U.S. Senate. Remember, Trump was impeached twice, and this could happen a third time, so he can't afford to have Cassidy to return.
1: President Trump cheered Cassidy's loss, posting on Truth Social, quote, his disloyalty to the man who got him elected is now part of legend, and it's nice to see that his political career is over. Senator Cassidy did have a 100% approval rating among pro-life groups. He has led legislation and even legal efforts fighting for the unborn and to restrict widespread access to the mail-order abortion drug known as mifepristone. Letlow and Fleming will now face each other in a June 27th runoff to determine the Republican Senate candidate in the November midterms. At the Capitol, Eric Rosales, EWTN News Nightly.
0: Thousands gathered on the National Mall in Washington, D.C. on Sunday for Rededicate 250. The event lasted over 9 hours and saw a host of speakers rededicate the United States to God. EWTN News' Colin Flynn has that story.
6: Welcome to Rededicate 250, and we welcome Jesus into this house. Amen.
7: Holy, holy, holy.
8: It was a hot day in the nation's capital. With the sun beating down on the National Mall, thousands had gathered for Rededicate 250, which was billed as a national day of prayer, praise, and thanksgiving ahead of America's 250th birthday.
9: Come on, lift your voice! Put your hands together for the King of Glory! His name is Jesus! Come on, put your hands together!
8: The event brought together political leaders, faith leaders, musicians, and Catholic voices, including Bishop Robert Barron, who focused on Abraham Lincoln's statement, "This nation under God."
10: Because we are under God, we can look to the next 250 years with confidence.
8: Earlier that morning, I had sat down with Bishop Barron.
11: We're a nation, yes, indeed, but we're under God. Our laws are determined by God. At the end of my talk, I make it's a favorite reference for me, and that's Martin Luther King, the letter from the Birmingham City Jail, when he's explaining why he's doing what he's doing. And he says, well, look, an unjust law is no law at all. A just law is grounded in the natural law, which in turn is grounded in the eternal law of God.
8: Also speaking at the event was Jonathan Rumi, who plays Jesus in the hit TV show, The Chosen. He spoke about the power of prayer.
12: For me, prayer is a kind of heavenly cargo shuttle. lifting our wants, our needs, and our gratitude toward heaven.
13: The nation that commits themselves to God is essentially protected. They are covered by God. We are under God's covering. We are under His protection. And a nation that serves Him and humbles themselves to God will be victorious in any situation, or and will get through any kind of trials and struggles.
8: Among the crowd, people had traveled from all over the U.S.
14: I'm here because I think it's a great idea that we rededicate our country to God. We need God. Everybody needs God.
8: The speakers and attendees were mainly evangelical and various Christian denominations, but with some young Catholics in the crowd too.
15: I think America is a strange place for a Christian. You have a lot of different denominations, and that's, you know, as a Catholic, something that we think about often. How do we bring everybody back to the one true church, you know?
16: God wanted this church to wake up and fight, and that's what we're doing. Thanks to the president that we have in the White House now, Donald J. Trump.
8: The event also drew some criticism from church-state separation advocates. Rachel Lasser, president and CEO of Americans United for Separation of Church and State, described the event as a government-run church service, saying many Americans, including many Christians, would be uncomfortable with the government appearing to promote one religious vision for the country.
17: I think just national renewal in this country, you know, there are so many people looking for hope, and that hope's found in the gospel, and it's so easily missed, but I think God's seeking us, and we should seek Him in return. So that's what I'm praying for today.
18: We are so blessed to be in this country. It is truly a blessing, and He's our future.
8: On the National Mall in Washington, D.C., Colm Flynn for EWTN News Nightly.
0: We have a lot more still to come on EWTN News Nightly. Grim anniversary. East Turkestan is sounding the alarm after America's summit with China, why it fears the genocide is being ignored. And a public health emergency of international concern is declared in Central Africa. What do we know so far?
19: My dear Lord, who is hidden in the Blessed Sacrament, my living host, you are my all. I will always come to you, Jesus, and share with you everything in my heart, as a child does to his loving mother, be it my joys and sorrows, my sins. Jesus, I will trust you. For you are an ocean of mercy for me.
20: That is why I am here for you. I have established this throne of mercy here on earth, not surrounded by guards or soldiers that you cannot come, but by angels. You can come here and speak to me, and in silence hear my voice in your heart. Tell all souls I am waiting for them to visit me here in the Blessed Sacrament, so I can fill them with many graces because of their acts of love and faith in coming to me.
19: Thank you, Lord. You are the King of Mercy, living in our midst here on earth.

0: I have waited for the Lord, and he stooped toward me and heard my cry. He drew me out of the pit of destruction, out of the mud of the swamp. He set my feet upon a crag. He made firm my steps. And he put a new song into my mouth, a hymn to our God. Many shall look on in awe and trust in the Lord. Psalm 40, verses 2 through 4.
1: Health Organization has declared a public health emergency over a rising Ebola outbreak in Central Africa. According to officials, the epidemic is driven by a rare strain that has already caused more than 100 suspected deaths across the Democratic Republic of Congo and Uganda. With no approved treatments available for this specific strain, the United States is now actively moving to relocate American citizens directly affected by the growing situation. This week marks

0: It's the 12th anniversary of China's genocide against Uyghurs and other Turkic peoples. The United States was the first government in the world to formally designate these atrocities as genocide in 2021. Eventually, the United Nations warned China's actions may constitute crimes against humanity. The East Turkestan government in exile and the East Turkestan National Movement are calling on the Trump administration to confront China's ongoing genocide. The first ever petition to the UN Decolonization Committee has been filed challenging China as a colonial power. Here to discuss it further is Sully Hudayar, the foreign minister of East Turkestan government in exile. Thank you so much for being here in studio.
1: Thank you for having me.
0: As the world marks the 12th anniversary of what the U.S. government formally designated as genocide against Uyghurs and other Turkic peoples, what evidence do you believe the international community can no longer ignore about the situation in East Turkestan?
1: Well, the fact that, you know, the Chinese government itself in its 2020 white paper stated that they put 1.29 million people per year, or roughly 7.8 million people over the course of 6 years, into so-called vocational training or re-education centers, which are essentially euphemisms for concentration camps. The Chinese government also, in its reports and leaked documents, stated that they needed to reduce the Uyghur population as the majority in East Turkestan, especially in southern East Turkestan, putting up 0% growth rates in certain parts of East Turkestan. In addition to that, they sterilized hundreds of thousands, over 300,000 Uyghur and other Turkic women. And experts believe that this would actually cut the Uyghur population by upwards of 4.5 million in the next two decades. The Chinese government's own education data shows that they forcibly separated over 890,000 Uyghur children from their parents. One of the most horrific aspects of this genocide is the fact that China is harvesting the organs of, according to experts and researchers like Ethan Gutman, anywhere from 25,000 to 50,000 Uyghurs between the ages of 18 to 31 every single year.
0: Now, East Turkestan has a very interesting location. It has a lot of natural resources, rare earth minerals. It's also situated in a very good place in regards to Taiwan. Can you talk a little bit about, you know, what you think is really happening and why we're seeing the government do this?
1: After Xi Jinping came to power, as part of their, you know, overall goal to, one, invade and take over Taiwan, but also to expand China's influence, China revealed the Belt and Road Initiative. And East Turkestan is the cornerstone of the Belt and Road Initiative. Without East Turkestan, there is no Belt and Road. East Turkestan economically is extremely vital to China. Over 30% of China's oil and natural gas comes from East Turkestan. The electricity from East Turkestan powers over 120 Chinese cities in 20 provinces. Over 90% of the cotton that China produces comes from East Turkestan. So even right now, millions of our people are being enslaved to produce the very cheap Chinese products that are being, you know, sold and exported across the world. The UN, earlier this year in January, they warned that what China was doing was mass enslavement as a crime against humanity. Our people are being enslaved, they're being killed, they're being sterilized, and China is doing this because of the fear that East Turkestan could potentially end up being a game changer in the event of conflict in Taiwan. Because in 2009, China's national defense strategist, they held a lecture at China's National Defense University over the future war between Taiwan, between the U.S. and China over Taiwan. And they warned that the United States could potentially arm 300,000 to half a million Uyghurs overnight and cut off China's west-to-east pipelines and energy grids, thereby, you know, harming China's ability to conduct, you know, that war. So this is why China went from slow-motion colonization to we need to, you know, eradicate these people.
0: Sully Hudayar, thank you so much.
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0: 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We take a look at the Pope's busy weekend.
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0: Today, EWTN Studios releases a new family travel series called Fork in the Road. The series follows former actress Jessica Rey and her three children as they travel across Europe using their experiences as a real-world classroom. Along the way, they learn about different cultures through food, language, and art by combining homeschooling with travel. Here to tell us more is actress Jessica Rey, known for her portrayal of the White Wild Force Ranger in the hit series Power Rangers Wild Force. Jessica, it's wonderful that you could join us today from Florence.
1: Thank you so much for having me.
0: So tell us more about your family's new series.
1: So the series follows myself and my husband and our three kids as we travel throughout the world. Season one takes place in Italy, Croatia, Portugal, and Vienna. And we've been homeschooling our kids like this since the beginning, just learning and cooking while we travel.
0: What inspired you to turn your lives into a show?
1: Well, we've been doing this for quite some time now. And so many people just, ask us, how do you do it? And why do you do it? And tell me more and show me more. And so last year I just decided, hey, let's bring a camera crew along and see what we can capture and see if anyone's interested. And so that is how the show came about. It started first as just us living our lives, and then it turned into this exciting travel docuseries.
0: A big focus is food. What do you hope that people who are going to watch will take away from this, as well as learning more about homeschooling?
1: So food, I think, is kind of the universal language. You can learn so much about cultures, history, geography, but also the people that you're sitting around the table with, our faith. Also, we gather around the table for the Eucharist at Mass. And so I think that food brings people together, and I hope that that people, will learn more, like I said, about the places that we visit, but also, the chefs, the people, the cultures, and that maybe their kids will see that they can expand their palates and maybe eat things like oysters out of the sea and more than what's on the kids' menu at a restaurant.
0: Now, how is this impacting your own children as they have been traveling the world, of course, being homeschooled? How is this affecting them?
1: They love it. I don't think they really see any difference between, what we were doing before we had the show and what we're doing now, other than there's, a couple crew people tagging along. And so they love to travel. We're actually here now in Italy, and we've been here for about a month. We're dual Italian citizens, actually. And so it's nice for them to learn more about that part of their culture.
0: So for people interested in homeschooling and, of course, traveling with children, they can check it out. Jessica Rey, thank you so much.
1: Thank you for having me.
0: You can catch episode one of Fork in the Road today at EWTN.com. From a group of soon-to-be confirmed Catholics to leaders in the financial sector, Pope Leo had a busy weekend. EWTN News' Zofia Chubak reports.
2: Touching scene at the Vatican this weekend as the Pope met with 1,000 young people preparing for their confirmation from Genoa.
3: Jesus Christ wants to walk with you, with each one of you, with all of you as a community, which is so important. We do not live the faith alone. We live it together. And forming these bonds of friendship and community is a way of living perseverance as disciples of Jesus.
2: The audience also had humorous moments, such as when Leo XIV imitated the 6-7, a gesture popular on social media and widely used among teenagers, although its meaning is not entirely clear. The Pope also met with workers from various Italian banking sectors, emphasizing that it's necessary to keep a human approach.
3: The spirit of your foundations reminds everyone, in particular, that what enters a bank first and foremost is not capital for analysis, but people, and that behind the numbers there are women and men, families in need of help.
4: familie.
2: Then on Sunday, thousands of faithful joined the Pope in praying the Regina Caeli. It coincided with the World Day of Communications. In his address, Pope Leo reiterated the need of AI working in harmony with human dignity.
3: In this era of artificial intelligence, I encourage everyone to commit themselves to promoting forms of communication that always respect the truth of the human person, on which every technological innovation should be focused.
2: And finally, the Vatican confirmed what will be Pope Leo's fifth international trip. From September 25th to the 28th, he will visit France and the UNESCO headquarters. In Rome, Zofia Tubak for EWTN News Nightly.
0: We thank you for watching tonight. 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I'm Veronica Dudo. Good night and God bless.
5: Welcome to Catholic Blitz. I'm Father John Trigilio, joined by the illustrious Father Ken Briganti. And we're answering your questions in less than a minute, believe it or not. And here we have a question. What if I forgot to confess a mortal sin? 60 seconds.
6: Well, thanks be to God, unlike American law, we're not held responsible. Okay, so if you truly and honestly forgot to confess a mortal sin, and that can happen, then your sins are forgiven. Usually we're taught that we say, these and all my sins I've forgotten since my last for confession. I ask for pardon and absolution was the general norm. However, if you knowingly retain a mortal sin that you don't confess, okay, that invalidates the sacrament, okay? So you have to confess all mortal sins. But if you've truly forgotten, it's okay, you will be forgiven. If to ease your conscience, the next time you go to confession, you can confess that sin.
5: Unlike your income tax, you don't have to make an amended return.
6: Exactly.
5: Okay. Great. Join us again for more Catholic Blitz.
7: Hail, Holy Queen, Mother of Mercy, our life, our sweetness, our hope. To thee do we cry, poor banished children of Eve. To thee do we sigh, mourning and weeping in this vale of tears. Turn then, most gracious Advocate, thine eyes of mercy toward us. And after this our exile, show unto us the blessed fruit of thy womb, Jesus. O clement, O loving, O sweet Virgin Mary, pray for us, O Holy Mother of God, that we may be made worthy of the promises of Christ. Amen.
8: EWTN. Live truth. Live Catholic.